0: driver whose death is on the minds of the entire racing community.
1: What's known as racing's biggest day, that being the Sunday before Memorial Day, with emotional tributes at both the Indianapolis 500 and NASCAR's Coca-Cola 600. At Indy, the track scoring pylon lit up on lap 18, a tribute to the number Busch made iconic for years. Driver Romain Grosjean also changed the look of his car to match Busch's famous number font.
0: ABC's Andrew Dimbert. For the first time in years, a Star Wars movie has topped the weekend box office, first time in 7 years to be exact.
2: Strap in. The Mandalorian and Grogu raked in $82 million this weekend. It marks the lowest debut for a movie in the Star Wars universe since Disney acquired the franchise in 2012. Disney is the parent company of ABC News.
3: Nikki?
2: In second place was the horror movie Obsession with just over $21 million. That's a significant 30% uptick from its debut last weekend.
4: I knew you were different the moment you were born.
2: And in third place, Michael, the Michael Jackson biopic. Mike Dubusky, ABC News.
0: Tipping off now, OKC and the Spurs in Game 4 of the playoffs. Wayne Cabot, ABC News.
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0: Welcome back to Rich on Tech. Rich DeMuro here, hanging out with you, talking technology. 888-RICH-101, 888-742-4101. Let's see here. Line 5, Jeff in Santa Paula. You're on with Rich.
1: Hello, Rich.
0: What's up?
1: Yeah, hi. Thank you for your show. Listen, I'm having an ongoing problem with a Samsung A26 that's only, let's say, 6 months old, more or less. Out of the box, the screen has been involuntarily jumpy. It will scroll up. It will scroll down. It only does it when you touch the screen. It won't do it. It doesn't just scroll all day long. But when you touch it, instead of touching an item, the screen will inadvertently just scroll up or down. I've tried a few things. I even called Tutor, which I think is Android's, and there has not been a fix. I also get messages that one of the reasons I got the phone was because they guaranteed, I think, 4 or 5 years of security or software updates on the phone. But in the meantime, if I check, if I go to security privacy and I go to updates and I go to security update and I hit on it, for example, I keep getting the same message, couldn't download update, unable to update software, network or server error occurred. I don't know if that's because they haven't released an update yet or
0: no,
1: not.
0: It shouldn't say that. Where did you get this phone?
1: I don't remember. Well, I got it through Mint Mobile.
0: Okay, so you purchased it through Mint Mobile.
1: Yeah.
0: And are you using Mint Mobile service with it?
1: Yeah, I am.
0: Okay. So we'll just put the software update situation aside right now. That should not be happening.
1: Right.
0: It should recognize, and there should be a software, and it should, at the very least, it would just say you're up to date. There's no software update.
1: Exactly.
0: Yeah.
1: Right.
0: Now, the question about all the phantom touches on this screen, it's are you using a screen protector or a case?
1: No, there is no screen protector. There had been, and I noticed the other day, I saw a faint line, a shadow, and I realized that there was a screen protector, but that made no difference whatsoever. Okay. I took it off and
0: okay. And what about the case?
1: Yeah. I'm sorry about the case. No, the case is just there's really not. There's an old shock. It's a rubber case around the outside. Nothing on the surface.
0: Okay. So usually when I see these phantom issues, it's two things. Number one, it's the Android operating system, which is very sensitive with any sort of touch on the screen around the edges. And it happens to me, but it's not scrolling. My phone is not necessarily scrolling. But yes, there are a lot of phantom touches, I feel like, with Android versus iOS. And I'm not sure if that's the way they optimize their system or if it's just because the screens go all the way to the edge and it's just something where you feel like you're not touching it, but you are. But it shouldn't be scrolling or doing anything on its own. So a couple things to think about. Number one, there is a setting called accidental touch protection. You can try putting that on, but I'm not sure that that would do anything because it is mostly for when the phone is in your pocket. Then there's another feature called touch sensitivity, which you may have turned on. Maybe you turn that off and see if that helps. But what I would do for this phone is you might want to, did you order this online or in a store? Mint Mobile doesn't have a store, do they?
1: No, they don't have a store.
0: So you just got it online?
1: Yeah, right.
0: Do you think it's a lemon?
1: I think it's a lemon. And I did bring it to, an authorized Samsung because I did notify Mint. And unfortunately it was like I said, this was out of the box. And I notified, it's going to take a little getting used to. Maybe it's just an anomaly. And also the keyboard was too sensitive, too wonky. I'd run for 5 years an Android, but on a Motorola G5 or a G7 Play, I don't remember, and never had a bit of trouble with it. It was outstanding. So I let them know, and it was unfortunately 2 weeks after I received the phone. They said, you only have 1 week. Of course, the phone didn't come for a week. It was shipped from somewhere in Florida. And so that was it. And I
0: didn't. You only have a week with the phone to swap it out?
1: That's what they said.
0: Okay. Well, I would see, okay, a couple things that I would do. Number one, I would go and there's a Samsung diagnostics app which I believe is inside the Samsung Members app. So if you go into the Members app, there's a diagnostics, and I would go in and check all those diagnostics. It's got the, hold on, skipping this test. It's got a system. Okay. It's got, it'll check all kinds of stuff. 22 tests on just the phone. So it'll look at the software, the battery, the SIM, the camera, the sensors. Let's see if proximity sensor, touchscreen. So it will test all those things for you. And again, this is the Samsung Members app. You can download it if it's not already on your phone. So first thing I would do is just download that app and tap where it says diagnostics and do the phone diagnostics, the app battery usage diagnostics, and the app safety diagnostics. See what comes up there, if anything odd turns up. If that all turns up okay, then I might, and this is still happening, I would definitely, like you said, go through all your apps, make sure you uninstall anything that you don't need or recognize. And if that doesn't help it, then what I would do is probably do a full factory reset on this phone. And if that doesn't work, and you know, you're going to make sure your data is backed up, but it sounds like you don't have too much on there. You will have to set things up again. If that doesn't work, then I might appeal to Mint Mobile a little bit further, maybe push them a little bit harder and just say, look, you know, I'm not trying to be difficult here, but this phone is just not working from day one. And I think you need to make a one-time exception to your little return policy here and get me a new phone. I'll take the same phone. They're probably, if they did give you one, they might give you a refurbished one, which is not ideal. So I would push for a new phone and say, hey, look, take this phone and do your own diagnostics and see. But it sounds like you've brought it to a couple places. You've done a couple things. Doesn't seem like there's anything outwardly wrong with this device. And I will tell you that, you know, a Motorola phone versus a Samsung phone, they are different. And so maybe these Phantom Touches are actually just reactions on the screen to how you're using it. I don't think that should be the case, but I will tell you, in my use of Samsung

0: phones versus some others, they are more sensitive. I do believe that on their screens than some of the other phones that I use, especially the iPhone. I would say is probably the least. It works when you need it, but it does not get those phantom touches a lot like the Android phones do. I don't know why, but that's probably in the software. Thanks for the call today. Do appreciate it. Hopefully you get that figured out. And if you want to send me an email, maybe I can kind of monitor what's happening there. That'd be great. David writes in, I'm seeing a lot of ads for smartwatches that claim to monitor sleep, glucose levels, blood pressure, activity. I'm curious about the glucose monitoring claims. Can that really work without an implant? No, it cannot. The FDA has a big post about this. There is no officially licensed or whatever FDA-approved watch that does this by itself. Now, they do have things like the Dexcom that does connect to an Apple Watch, but you still need that sensor that pierces your skin and sits on your skin for 2 weeks at a time. And my wife tried one of these things out. They now make them where you can just put them on your skin just for curiosity about your glucose levels. And they talk to your phone or your watch and send the information from that little sensor to the device. And that's the best we have right now. We do not have a watch that will do a blood glucose monitoring without a third-party device. So blood pressuring is starting to appear. Samsung just announced that they have that now in their watches, but you do have to calibrate it with a cuff. So you do the cuff once a month, you calibrate it, and then the algorithm does it for the rest of the month. And on the Apple Watch, they've got hypertension monitoring, but it's more of a 30-day rolling period where if it notices signs of that, it will alert you. It's not doing it in real time. Let's see what else. You said monitor sleep. Yeah, they can do sleep, no problem. Activity, no problem. But the glucose, definitely not happening on its own just yet. Now, that is the holy grail. These companies can't wait to figure that out because there are so many people that will benefit from that. So many people to have glucose levels on your wrist without, they call it non-invasive, right? Like there's nothing that has to pierce the skin. So that's the deal, David. Thanks for the email. richontech.tv. Hit contact if you want to send me a message. Otherwise, phone lines, some of them have opened up, actually. 888-RICH-101, 888-742-4101. Coming up, I still got to tell you the story about the retired couple that lost $845,000. Plus, we've got live translation now on phone calls. No app required. Apple's got WWDC 2026 coming up. I'll tell you all about that right here on Rich on Tech.
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6: Hi. I'd like to report a bear hug.
5: Okay.
6: Well, before I left my campsite, I was putting out my fire, and out of nowhere, Smokey Bear showed up and hugged me?
5: So you drowned the fire, you stirred it, drowned it again, and felt that it was cold?
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5: Oh, yeah. 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With a hug. He's a hugger.
6: I just got a bear hug from Smokey Bear. Status update!
5: All right, I'm gonna let you go now. 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

0: Welcome back to Rich on Tech. Rich DeMuro here, hanging out with you, talking technology. Retired couple from Covina, California, says they lost $845,000 after scammers claimed they were under federal investigation. This is from ABC7 and the FBI. Started with a fake phone call from someone pretending to be the Postal Service. Then it escalated to people posing as FBI agents. They used fake documents, spoofed phone numbers. We've heard this now over and over. You cannot trust caller ID anymore. They spoof numbers. And they also had video calls. Can't trust those anymore. They could be deep fakes. The couple says they were terrified and they believe they had to cooperate to protect themselves. Over several months, they drained their savings, cashed out their retirement, and even took out a loan against their home. This one was serious. Now, most of the money was sent through cryptocurrency, which is very hard to recover once it's gone. The FBI says it will never tell you to move money, buy crypto, wire cash, or keep an investigation secret. Can you imagine the IRS sending you a letter and be like, hey, you got to pay this, and don't tell anyone. Don't say a word. Don't question it. No, but they trick people and they, you know, obviously they target certain people. Caller ID can be faked. If it says FBI or police, doesn't mean it's real. These scams are getting more sophisticated, more emotional, and like I just said, they're targeting older Americans who have savings. This couple had $845,000. That was probably everything. Everything they had. So if you get a scary call, hang up. I mean, let's be real. I don't think the government is calling people and requesting money like this. Ever. Now, they, believe me, they get their money and you have to pay that money. But this is not how they do it. Usually it's a letter in the mail saying, hey, we have a couple questions for you. We need to ask you a couple questions. And then it's like, oh no. I actually got one of these emails. I signed up. I thought it was a scam. I got one of these letters from the IRS. And apparently a lot of people got them. And it said, oh, you have a refund or something. And I was like, what? I didn't get a refund this year. I paid money this year. And it said, oh, go to IRS login, make a login. And I'm not kidding. I was like, okay, this has got to be a scam. It wasn't. And I did the whole thing where you have to create this login through like some, IRS.gov. It's like this new way to, sign in or create account. ID me. ID.me. You can't just create a login. You have to do this new account with ID me. And the verification process was very thorough. Like I'm talking, I had to take a selfie video of myself. I had to upload like my social, like all this stuff. And I felt like every step of the way, I'm like, this is the stuff you talk about on the radio. You're getting scammed. No, sure enough, this is how you log in. I did all that. I log in. I finally get access to the IRS website, which I didn't even realize they had. I thought everything was through the mail. And it's like, oh no, and there's no refund. Zero. Look, what? Why did I just, and then today I got an email. I said, oh, there's a new status update. Again, nothing. So I don't know if they're having issues or what, but, or maybe they're just going to like blindside me and be like, oh, by the way, you just owe a lot of money. And by the way, figure out how to pay it. All right, let's go to Robert, line four. Robert, what's up?
1: Hey, how you doing? I really enjoy your show.
0: Thanks.
1: My wife and I are going on a cruise, and I'm trying to figure out a way how to get Wi-Fi internet phone service out there without paying their exorbitant fees. It's a five-day cruise. Like $26 a day for each of us.
0: Is that unlimited?
1: I believe so.
0: I mean, that doesn't sound so bad. How much is a drink on this cruise? Probably the same price.
1: Well, we got the all-you-can-drink package.
0: Oh, okay. Look at your I love your priorities, Robert.
1: Yes,
0: all
1: I
0: you
1: do
0: can
1: have
0: drink.
1: Priorities.
0: But the Wi-Fi you're trying to save money on, I love it. Here's the deal. So do you need this for work, or is this more just for, like, you want to be connected?
1: Be connected and a little bit of work. I'm trying not to do any out there, but inevitably work will come into play.
0: So I have actually, a little Rich on Tech trivia, I've never been on a cruise, ever. From what I hear, you are pretty much beholden to the plans that they offer on these cruise ships. Why? Because it's all done through satellite. They're doing the uplink, and then they, you know, send it out over the ship via Wi-Fi. So from what I've heard from people, they tell me that they will, if they get to a port, they can use their phone then. They connect, you know, if they have roaming or something like that. Or, you know, maybe just choose one day where you catch up on your email and pay that $26. I know it's exorbitant, but, you know, you're on a nice vacation. These things are expensive. Where are you going?
1: We're going to Ensenada. It's my first cruise, and I'm not sure I'm going to like it. So I want to do a quick one in just a few days.
0: Okay. That's like a party cruise. That's a good short, you know, like, what is it, 3 days, 5 days?
1: It's 5 days.
0: Okay, five days. So, yeah, I mean, people, look, I mean, that is the working is probably the least priority on this cruise, but I would say maybe just since it's such a short amount of time out, I would go nuts not having any connectivity. Like, I've only been non-connected in my adult life maybe, like, three times for, like, a couple hours, and it's like, I don't get anxiety, but I do for that moment. And so I would say maybe just try to get one day where you just log on to your internet and you pay that $26 as sky high as that fee is and just put it all there. And then if you stop in port in Mexico and maybe your cell company actually includes Mexico, a lot of them include roaming in Mexico at this point. So when you get to the port, your phone will light up, you'll get all your texts, you can do all that. You know, maybe, you know, your spouse goes shopping while you just sit there and check your email for the whole day. Well, everyone else is like drinking fruity drinks. I mean, look, there's no way around it. You're on a ship, you know, everything is they make the rules there. So that's the advice until we get a better system or maybe Starlink, you know, you can get a tiny Starlink roam and bring that. But that's going to be way more expensive than $26 a day. So I say enjoy the cruise. Check your email once throughout the trip, and that's the best you can do there. I will tell you, I posted about this on my Instagram today because I've been rocking, you know, this Starlink, this T-Mobile T-Satellite, they call it, because now that I know there is the ability to have a Starlink satellite connection on your phone anywhere you go, I can't have a phone or not have that. It's 10 extra bucks a month, and basically, if your regular cell signal goes out, if you don't have a cellular signal, traditional, it will flip over to satellite. And I know a lot of the modern phones have satellite built into them, but that's mostly for emergencies. This will give you access for like a whole bunch of apps. So anyway, check it out on my Instagram, @RichOnTech. You can see my take on that whole situation. Tell me if I'm crazy or not. I think it's like peace of mind. I want to be connected all the time. Coming up, we've got Dave Malkoff to talk about wildfire safety coming up next.
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10: Here's a look at your weather forecast powered by weatherology.com. Lows dip down to about 55 tonight under mainly clear skies. Winds out of the northeast around 5 miles an hour. Sunshine mixed with clouds at times with fog in spots early tomorrow. High temperatures reach up to 81. Partly cloudy skies tomorrow night. Lows dip down to about 58. I'm Staff Meteorologist Derek Height. Right now, 77.

0: Welcome back to Rich on Tech. Rich DeMiro here, hanging out with you, talking technology. 888-RICH-101, 888-742-4101. Hope you're having a great Memorial Day weekend, whether you're on the road, hanging out with family, you know, whatever you're doing, taking some time to just kind of reflect and relax. That's what it's all about. Kim also agreed with me. She said she had to do the ID me thing, and it was annoying. But there you have it. And then also, there seems to be a little question about the website. It is richontech.tv. Richontech.tv. Yes, I'm aware. Richontech.com would be great. But here's the deal. Someone wants me to pay like $10,000 for that.
1: Nope.
0: I'm not doing it. I'm not doing it. And it's been... I was actually in China, and I saw the Rich on Tech Industries, and I was like, I should just go in there and like... talk to them and say, can I have this? But I didn't. Welcome to the show. Dave Malkoff in studio. One of my friends for, I don't know, probably decades
1: yes.
0: now.
1: Oh my goodness. Yeah. Going back to the CNET days.
0: Yes.
1: Yes. Oh
0: my. And Dave is a fellow techie. He has been a network journalist for many years, covering all kinds of stuff. Most recently, environmental concerns, wildfires. And, sad to say, he has been laid off.
1: Womp womp. Yeah, CBS News laid me off in March, but we've seen this. I mean, we just watched Stephen Colbert's last show. We just signed off from CBS Radio after 99 years, and in March, a bunch of us got laid off. It was a lot of people got laid off at CBS News, including me. And this is the first time, Rich, on your show that I'm saying this publicly.
0: I know, and it's tough because, you know, and I've been laid off.
1: Yes.
0: I feel like you have too in the past.
1: Yeah, yeah.
0: I mean, it's if you're in journalism...
1: It's going to happen to you. They're coming for you.
0: Yeah. And especially now, it's not even... It's like, you know, with AI and all these things, it's like there's just... Like companies used to shy away from saying, oh, we're, it's not AI. It's just whatever. Now they're like, no, it's straight up AI. Like we can do these things in like a fraction of a second. But you've been covering environmental, wild... I mean, you... When they're... Dave is the kind of person, when something happens, there's two types of journalism. Some of them run
1: away.
0: Yeah. Some of them run away. Dave runs to it. And
1: yes.
0: That's what I love about your style of coverage, because you love to be in the thick of things.
1: You know, I've been in the Arctic several times, watching the glaciers melt up there. I've been to every single wildfire that you've ever heard of, every single hurricane that you've ever heard of, unfortunately, and so many tornadoes and natural disasters. So I've been around the country 31 years now, Rich.
0: 30, wow, 31
1: years.
0: That's wild. Yeah. And you're also the reason, Dave and I did work together at the same station once, or was it twice?
1: KCBS and KCAL and KTLA.
0: Yeah. And Dave is the reason why I carry a whole bunch of stuff in my backpack. Before I met Dave, I would just bring nothing. I would just come to work by myself,
1: yeah,
0: and I would just do my job. Then Dave, one day, he pulls out this thing called like a lip mic. I'm like, what is this?
1: Oh, yeah, yeah. That was, it's this, if you've ever watched Ted Lasso, that's the microphone that they're using, the announcers, and it kind of
2: isolate your voice,
1: you know, and then so you could be on a plane,
0: yes,
1: and voice a story as you're flying to the next story, and
0: still sounds great.
1: Yeah, it sounds great.
0: And so now, of course, that one microphone, I was like, oh, I probably need something like that, turned into a whole bag of goodies. And now I joke with everyone. I bring my stuff everywhere. I'm like a circus. I can go live from anywhere. I can do my radio show. I can do live hits. I can record a whole segment, whatever I need to do. But let's talk wildfires. You've been covering these for decades. What do you think has changed the most about the fires we're seeing today?
1: Yeah, well, the earth is hotter. So these fires burn hotter. They burn more intense. If you talk to firefighters who are out on the fire lines at the incident command center, or as they're digging through the fire lines, they're telling you that something has changed in the last few decades, where these fires are just burning hotter and more intense, and it's just way more effort to suppress them. So they're trying to get on them as fast as possible. Luckily, here in Southern California, we have Cal Fire, who are the best in the business, and they work with the Canadian firefighters and people from all over, and they've got an incident command center that can just operate like It's like a military operation where you have everybody on the same radio channels. You have everybody at the same morning meeting, no matter what agency you're from.
0: They've got it. They've got it down to a science. Let's talk technology, because that is really what this show is all about. What technology or tools are helping fight these fires at this point, or even communities, I guess?
1: Well, the biggest technology we have out there are the airplanes that fly over these fires. There are two different things that come out of the aircraft. There can be either water that they bring in from a water source. It could be a swimming pool. It could be a reservoir. And then there's this stuff called Phos-Check, which is this powder that you mix with water, and it's this gooey substance. And you see that red or pink that comes out of the planes?
0: Yeah.
1: Well, that's that gooey substance, and it sticks to the trees and the bushes, and it kind of confuses the fire and makes it think that that tree is already burned because it has this gummy substance on the outside. So it kind of causes a fire line that the fire can't jump past unless the embers go on top. So you've got that, and then you've got all this technology that some fire departments can buy, but some fire departments, like volunteer fire departments, cannot. So they rely on companies like Amazon. And we were invited into an Amazon facility here in Southern California, just 2 hours from here in the Inland Empire. And they have all this technology ready to go on pallets, ready to ship out as fast as possible to the fire lines, no matter where they are in the world. They've got all these different facilities. They've got two in the United States now. I think they've got Mexico, Australia, India, Japan, and Germany. So if they need radios, if they need some shelters might need a printer because they need to print out documents for people. They have all these things that are ready to go, things that you wouldn't even think of that you would need in a disaster.
0: And just for full disclosure, you've partnered with them to kind of tell their story in Southern California?
1: Yeah, this is really interesting and scary for me as well. I'm on this journey with photojournalist and producer Brad Hodges, and we both got laid off on the same day, and we're trying to figure out how do we move forward. We don't want to be company spokespeople for anything. We don't want to be influencers. We want to be journalists because that's what we've always done. So we asked companies like Amazon, can we come into your facility and show what you're doing and actually be journalists and have some sort of control over the story? I wrote it all myself and I sent it off to them to look at, but they didn't really change anything because they know that we're using all the same kind of.
0: What is their interest? What is their interest in what they're doing with this stuff? I mean, is it just to protect the communities that they work in?
1: Yeah, that's exactly it. They noticed that they were told by the communities that they needed to get this kind of gear really fast. There's these things called satellite walkie-talkies that they have there that we saw. Now, I never saw that before. I said, what's a satellite walkie-talkie?
0: Sure.
1: And it's basically a sat phone that you press the button and it just sends out a quick packet of information instead of sending out a full duplex communication over the phone back and forth. You're just pressing the button to talk. But they have all these things ready to go. They have ATVs that they can send out that you can cook on. They've got, oh, one thing that they found out from the community is that they needed some way during the Southern California fires. There was, remember that drone that hit the Super Scooper?
0: Yeah.
1: And it took it out of service. Well, they have these personal drone detection devices where they can actually find out if people are running
0: drones. Yeah,
1: those
0: are becoming an issue everywhere. I mean, the drones are they hit a plane. I mean, it's all drones are just like people are flying them. Although it's funny because I tried flying with my kid at a park, and the drone was like, sorry, you can't fly here.
1: Because
0: like
1: you were in a locked up zone.
0: Yeah,
1: you were too close to an airport.
0: They try to tell you, but I'm sure people know how to override. All right, finally, before we head to break, people that say it can't happen to me, what would you say to that?
1: This is the one thing I've learned. anything can happen to anybody at any time, anywhere. And that's what we've learned from being news reporters. It can absolutely happen to you. Scan your photos before a disaster happens. I've never had someone come out of their house and said, I lost my refrigerator. It's always the photos.
0: Good call. All right, Dave, how can people follow you?
1: Well, right now, it's malkoff.substack.com. And I'm putting all my information right up there, and you can find me there. Subscribe.
0: Okay. I'll put a link on the website, and we're going to come back to more calls. Dave, you want to stick around and take a couple calls? Dave is a nerd like myself, so I think we're going to have him help me. 888-RICH-101, 888-742-4101. 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Back after this.

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0: Welcome back to Rich on Tech. Rich DeMuro here, hanging out with you, talking technology. 888-RICH-101-888-742-4101. I've got journalist Dave Malkoff in the studio with me.
1: For the people listening on the podcast, they do not hear the music.
0: No, they do.
1: So you only hear that on the radio.
0: Yes, that is true. And it's a fun part of the show. All right, we're going to do like a rapid fire since Dave is also a nerd like myself. We're going to try to get through some of these calls here. So let's start with Mike in Los Angeles. Mike, what's up?
2: Hey, thanks for taking my call.
0: Absolutely. What's up?
2: Question for you. So I digitized all of my hard copy photos, and I've digitized all my family videos, and I've all imported them onto a hard drive off of a PC computer using Windows.
0: Sounds like a good job on that, by the way.
1: Yes. I was just saying, scan all your photos. That's important.
2: Yeah, it actually worked out really good. I want to get two more hard drives. I want to copy the hard drive so my kids will have their own copy and they can look at it or grab anything they want anytime they want. But they have Apple computers.
0: Oh, okay.
1: Oh, yes. Yeah.
2: So how do I copy that one hard drive into two other hard drives, separate hard drives, external?
1: I know how to do this.
2: How do you do that?
0: So Dave's got an answer.
1: So I was PC and now I run a Mac, even though everything else is Android. But bottom line, it's a different file system between PC and Mac. So you got to be able to read the PC drive. And the only way that it can read the PC drive is to install a program. There are a few out there. The one I use is NTFS for Mac. And if you look that up on the store, you can install that. It is a paid program. There's a free, you know, it's free for a certain amount of days or whatever. But you want to pay for it if you want to do this because you want to move all your files from the PC drive onto the Mac drive, and you can't do that if you don't mount it. So the only way to mount it is to install the NTFS for Mac.
0: But now, hold on. You did this all on the PC. But your kids have a Mac, so what about can you not format a Mac, a drive for a Mac on a PC? Will it not let you format?
1: I think it's a little more easy that way. Yeah, if you still have the PC, you might be able to do that.
0: Yeah, because then you can just format the drive for a Mac.
1: Yeah,
0: and then just copy everything over since it's already right.
1: But sometimes it says you can't. I haven't done that in so long, and sometimes the file format will say that you can read the drive, but you can't
0: write to the drive. Yeah, it gets a little wonky there because there's different, you know, the Mac uses a different formatting. I mean, I would say the easiest thing to do, Mike, is just put these in the cloud and give them a link to the cloud. I mean, you could use something like a Dropbox, depending on how large. I mean, if you said videos and photos, that's probably a large amount of data. So in the end, it's probably cheaper to have it on a hard drive, but you know, if you listen to me, that you want all your stuff backed up anyway. So you're going to eventually want this in the cloud in some way, shape, or form. Because if it's on a hard drive, unless you've got, you know, three duplicates, which I guess you do technically.
1: I have 90,000 photos on Flickr. that's why I'm still on Flickr. Yeah, because I use that. I'm sure Google Photos is probably
0: we're not comparing photo sizes here.
1: No.
0: But I love that you can pull down on Google Photos. It'll tell you how many you have backed up. I have 229,441.
1: Oh my God. Yeah.
0: Because I use the same library for both my, you know, personal and my business, you know, my business photos.
1: And it's probably taking the photos, every single photo that you take, and automatically sending it to the cloud.
0: Oh, yeah. Which I like. I do that by design.
1: Yeah.
0: And then I have Dropbox, and then I have Google. I mean, I'm paying for so much. My friend was texting me this morning, and I was telling him how much I'm paying for all this cloud storage, and it's just getting to be insane. Like, it's just, so I think this is another question. We have Bob. Bob in North Hollywood, welcome to the show.
3: Hey guys, welcome. Thank you for taking my call. How are you?
0: We're welcoming you.
1: How about?
3: All right.
0: What's up?
3: The question I've got has to do with Gmail. For the last week, I've been getting emails saying, you'll stop getting emails in 5 days. Your Gmail will stop working on May 28th. That's the latest. Your Gmail will stop working, and then it says eventually down, you can manage your current storage to clean up space. And then it gives you sign into your account, then your password, which I do. And then this is where the problem is. So hold on.
0: So just real quick before we get into this, are you sure these notices from Google are legitimate?
3: As far as I know, they're, yeah.
0: Okay. The easiest way to do this, so basically you're out of storage. Is that what I'm hearing?
3: That's what I'm saying. But in order to follow the process, it says welcome from Google. Verify it's you. To help keep your account safe, Google wants to make sure it's really you trying to sign in. And then it says there's a number, and then it says check your Galaxy S20 FE 5G, which is the phone I use.
0: Yeah.
3: Pull down the notification bar and tap the sign-in notification, tap yes, then tap the number on your phone to verify it's you.
0: Yeah.
3: And I've been doing this for 5 days now, and there's no verification notification on the pull-down notification list.
0: Okay. So that pops up generally automatically. I sign into Google like 1,000 different devices. I'm testing all the time, so I am very well aware of this situation.
1: It gives you like 3 different numbers.
0: Yes.
1: 69, 24, 12.
0: It's all for like security reasons,
1: yeah.
0: Right?
1: Yeah.
0: Which I don't really understand because a scammer would just be like, hey, choose the number 12.
1: Yes,
0: like,
1: yeah, yeah. Yeah, yeah.
0: But the reality is maybe have you checked to make sure both devices are running the same Google account? Because if you're not getting that notification, it could be because it's serving it to a device that is not running that account.
3: Well, the only other way I would use the Gmail would be on my Windows computer.
0: Okay. It doesn't pop up
3: for the most part, it's done on the phone. And I don't back up photos to Google Drive. So all my photos, because my phone has an SD card, I save to both internal and external. And then I transfer them to like Flash Drive or hard drive.
0: Okay. Portable. So what I would do, Bob, I would just go to the website one.google.com from a trusted device that you're already logged in on. And that's where you can look at your storage. And if you can't, because if you're telling me you're already on your Google account, I'm wondering if this is a spam or a scammy email because
1: everything is, I think we live in a world where everything is a scam unless proven otherwise.
0: Yeah.
1: And you don't want to click on anything from an email. You just want to go to your Google account and make sure and look at the address bar. See, does it actually say Google or does it have like a underscore in there or something? Yeah, you want to make sure that that's actually your account.
0: Yeah, so what I would do, Bob, I would go through one.google.com. That's one.google.com, and you can tap storage or home, and it gives you the tools to clean up your storage. It'll say clean up space, and it will tell you how much storage you have used versus available. So I've got 54% used right now, 5 terabytes out of 10, basically, and then it has 2 terabytes where I can clean up.
1: 10 terabytes is a lot.
0: It's a lot, but I've got to clean it up one of these days. When I retire, my retirement will be cleaning up my cloud storage. Dave, I want to say thank you. Thanks. They're playing us off.
1: Thanks for having me.
0: Tell them the Substack one more time.
1: It's malkoff.substack.com.
0: All right. Check them out. Dave Malkoff. Coming up, we are going to take more of your calls. 888-RICH-101. This is Rich on Tech. 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
2: ABC News, I'm Wayne Cabot. The advisor to Iran's supreme leader says that Iran has the legal right to manage the Strait of Hormuz, throwing cold water on reports of a deal to end the war. President Trump, after saying that a deal was near, is saying tonight that he doesn't want to rush. He wants to get it right. And he wants to get that ballroom built, citing last night's shooting outside the White House. ABC's Selena Wang.
3: The president, who is facing backlash from even within his own party for his $1 billion request in taxpayer money for the White House complex, saying it goes to show how important it is for all future presidents to get what will be the most safe and secure space of its kind ever built in Washington, D.C.
2: A crack in the tank of toxins in Garden Grove, California could avert a feared explosion of methylmethacrylate.
4: People who work with this chemical are required to wear goggles and respirators. We know this hazardous substance is heavier than air, so any release would sink to the ground. Doctors say abrupt contact can potentially damage more than your lungs and skin. It can affect all organs. A slow leak can cause long-term health impacts. It all depends on exposure.
2: But no leak so far, says ABC's Denise Tador. A finish for the record books at the Indy 500. So close that the winner didn't even know he passed David Malukas for the win.
5: Swedish native Felix Rosenqvist's margin of victory over David Malukas was 233 ten-thousandths of a second. How close is that? Not even Rosenqvist believed he'd won.
6: I thought I didn't have it, and then I shifted up, and it was just kind of sucking up to David, and it was just enough to get me over the finish line.
5: The last lap pass for the win was only the fifth in the 110-year history of the 500. At the Indianapolis 500, Will Clark, ABC Sports.
2: Charlotte Motor Speedway, a tribute for Kyle Busch with his wife and children in attendance. 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
2: Ebola is spreading, and so is anger. A hospital treating patients in eastern Congo got stormed this evening. The staff evacuating patients as bullets flew nearby. The attack, the third one this week on healthcare facilities. People demanding the bodies of their kin. There are now 900 suspected victims. More than 100 have died. U.S. officials are working to stop the outbreak from spreading into America. A man saved from dying in a cold, narrow cave on the New York-Massachusetts border says that his rescuers are heroes, plain and simple. ABC's Rena Roy.
9: Officials say he was crawling through the cave when he slipped into that tight crevice, wedged by his ribcage and pelvis, becoming hypothermic. Rescuers trying to remove him on their own, but they ended up needing a hammer drill to get rid of some of that rock first. Rangers say that man did remain calm, but was low.

0: low on energy. He was given warm fluids and food, at one point high-fiving the crew for a job well done.
1: They'd be graduating high school right now if not getting arrested by ICE and being taken to the notorious Delaney Hall in Newark this weekend. They got a visit from New Jersey U.S. Senator Andy Kim.
2: They talked about the inhumane treatment, talked about the poor food, they talked about the water tasting disgusting. I myself drank from the fountain. It's certainly problems that we need to make sure we're following up on.
1: Detainees are now on the second day of a hunger strike at Delaney Hall. I'm Wayne Cabot, ABC News.
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0: Welcome back to a third hour of Rich on Tech. Rich DeMiro here, hanging out with you, talking technology. 888-RICH-101, 888-742-4101. This studio has never felt more alive. I don't think we've ever had this many people in the studio at once. The guests have left. Dave is such, we don't live in the same city, so it's tough, but it's just, you know how you just like connect with someone because you're just both so nerdy? And I will admit, Dave is even nerdier than I am, and he'll admit that. He's actually geekier than I am, too. But I love that. I love geeks. I love nerds. It's just, to me, that's my language, right? Like, my wife, the stuff that she watches me do around the house, she's like, really? This is fun for you? I'm like, absolutely. Like, this is, like, I was setting up a phone the other night while I was talking to her. You know, I get these phones sent from manufacturers to test them out, and I have to test them. There's no easy way around it. You got to, like, set them up and, like, put your information on there and, like, you know, so I can see what Motorola is like versus Samsung versus, you know, nothing versus OnePlus versus Pixel versus iPhone. You got to go hands-on. That's the only way to get the experience with these things. And she just sits there and laughs because she wouldn't swap out her phone for 10 years if she didn't have to. Most people wouldn't. You know, I get calls in this show where people are like, I don't want to switch phones. I don't want to change anything. I'm like, I will factory reset my phone faster than you can imagine and set it all up and have it up and running like the same afternoon. No problem. Okay. I do have some stories I want to get through. Apple set a date for WWDC 2026, June 8th. That's the Monday morning keynote happening at 10 a.m. Pacific, Apple Park in Cupertino. Worldwide Developers Conference is where they show off the next version of the software for the iPhone, the iPad, the Mac, the Apple Watch, Vision Pro, not so much these days, Apple TV. The big headline this year, of course, is expected to be iOS 27. We are all waiting for that much smarter AI-powered Siri. I'll be honest, I've been on the Android train for a couple of weeks now because of Gemini. Like, the idea that I can tap into all my stuff from this phone is just so amazing to me. But I think Apple will be able to do it too with Siri. So their tagline is coming bright up. People are saying that's speculation that Siri and Apple Intelligence will be front and center. You know that Google or Apple's going to work with Google to get Gemini somehow to work with Siri. And they're probably going to do it in a more private way. Like, it's just going to use the Gemini model to sort through your info, but locally on your phone. That's what I'm guessing. Because that's Apple's whole advantage, is that they're not selling. I mean, yes, they sell ads and things, but like their business is not data. Their business is really hardware. And that's very different from all the other tech companies out there. They want to sell you a phone every year if they could. They want to sell you a Mac. They want to sell you an iPad. They want to sell you an Apple Watch. Yes, now they want to sell you Apple Music and cloud storage and Apple TV Plus and all that good stuff. But, you know, it's all done in a very private, secure way. And the other tech companies, you know, they're mostly a data play. Facebook is a big data play. Sure, they sell some hardware like the Meta Ray-Bans, but even those are a data play. And Google, of course, is all data play. You know, they could probably give away their hardware just to get more people on the data side. You know, Android collects a lot of information for them. Let's see here. WWDC, anything else we need to know? No, we'll just see like what the deal is with WWDC. All right, let's take a call. David's got, oh my gosh, even with me and Dave here, we've got another David who still has info about the Mac drives. David, what's up in West Hills?
1: Hey, how's it going, Rich?
0: Great. You got a. I don't know if we understood the question properly. Tell me what your
1: answer is. I think what he was trying to do is he has his data on a probably an NTFS formatted hard drive, and he wants to give it to his kids who have Macs. If he did just a copy NTFS to NTFS, Macs can natively read NTFS hard drives. They just can't read to them. They can read them. They can't write to them.
0: Got it.
1: But he can also use XFAT, which is cross-compatible across all operating systems.
0: But he'd have to reformat his original drive, though, to get...
1: No.
0: Oh, no, he wouldn't.
1: No,
0: okay.
1: He would just copy it onto an XFAT drive.
0: Right. Okay, so that's the answer. I think that's what I was trying to get to, because I think that we started down the path of, like, reading and writing to this drive, but no, the idea is that he has one type of computer, his kids have another, but yeah, if he just formats the new drives in XFAT, and that's the other thing, people order these drives on Amazon, it's like, oh, made for Mac, made for PC, like every drive will work everywhere, you just have to format it in the proper format.
1: And a lot of them come XFAT formatted now.
0: Yeah, because that's like the cross-platform before, because the Mac used to be something else, let's see, disk utility, it was like Mac was always like what, It was like some weird thing.
1: Yeah, yeah.
0: Not APFS. Well, anyway.
1: It's APFS now, and it's still their proprietary, but it's XSAT is sort of that bridge across both.
0: Okay. Well, David, you know what you sound like you know what you're talking about.
1: I do a lot of it.
0: Okay. Awesome. Well, thanks for the call today in West Hills. Appreciate it. Hopefully, we answered that question. Let's go to Drew in Laguna Beach. Drew, what's up?
2: Hey, Rich. One thing, thanks for the tip on 10-minute mail and email and Incogni. Between the two, my spam, phone calls, emails, and even snail mails dropped quite a bit. So appreciate that tip.
0: I love it. Yeah, the 10-minute mail, 10minutemail.com. It gives you disposable email. So if you're signing up for something like a newsletter, or hopefully not mine, but like some random newsletter, you're trying to get a promo code, coupon code, it gives you 10 minutes to use that email and no sign up, no nothing. It'll just show you that like you use that email and then the email will arrive right on the same web page. Like you don't even have to sign in or anything. So that's a great little service there. What can I help with?
2: I've got photos stored on OneDrive, Google Drive, on my Galaxy S10 tablet, which is my main interface. I wish I could ask Gemini to go through all of the pictures, identify the duplicates, isolate them, and then clean them up, but I don't think I can yet.
0: You're speaking my language. I can't wait for that day. I cannot wait. And you know Google can do it. It's just I don't think they have a reason. By the way, I mean, Google Photos I've been using forever. I told you I had 230,000 photos. You know that they can find duplicates in about 10 seconds. They don't want to, because guess why? It uses up more space. They don't want to show you that you have all these duplicates that you would then clear out half your storage and pay less. But anyway, keep going.
2: So is there an app for my Samsung Galaxy S10 Android related that I can use that will help identify the duplicates so that I can at least manually go through them, edit them out, or whatever I need to do?
0: There's an app called Remo Duplicate Photos Remover. Have you heard of that one or come across it?
2: No, I have not yet.
0: So that one works pretty well. And then there's another one I was just testing, and I think it's called CISDEM, SISDEM Duplicate Finder. And it seems, as far as I can tell, to be free. And you can tell I've been playing with this because I'm like trying to figure out like how do I like I joke that, you know, my retirement is going to be cleaning up my cloud storage. Like I've declared cloud storage bankruptcy because it's so complicated. You know, you can go through, and what I try to do is just, you know, I sit on the couch and instead of talking with my family or friends or anything else like that or socializing, I'll just go through my pictures and kind of like clean up my cloud storage, you know, in my spare time. So that is my system. I don't think it works very well, but those two apps, I'll link them up on the website, richontech.tv, in today's show notes. But those seem to work pretty well. But it's not a simple process because it's just not. So these will work, and I think both are free. Let me see. Is the Remo one seems to be free as well. So I would try that, but it's not an easy process. And I'm hoping that there will be AI to do this. And I know there are things out there that can help with this, but I don't think we're to the level of A, trust with AI, like looking through everything, and B, where it's so confident that it's just going to delete everything without us looking. And that's the problem. It's such a manual process, where at the end of the day, before things get deleted in a big giant way, you want to take a look, and that takes time. And I'm sure you're figuring that out, Drew.
2: Yep. Hey, Rich, thanks. I'll check them both out.
0: All right. Appreciate it. Thanks for the call today. 888-RICH-101, 888-742-4101. Again, if you go to this one.google.com, that is a great way to kind of clean up your storage. It will show you your large files, your large photos and videos, emails with large attachments, stuff in your trash. And then on the iPhone, if you're looking for the, if you go into your settings, you can go to Settings, General, and iPhone Storage, and it will give you the ability to see, you tap Photos, and it will show you your photos, it does show duplicates, screenshots, videos. And the cool thing about the videos is it actually does show you your videos in the largest to smallest order. You would think that the Photos app would do that on the iPhone. Unless I'm mistaken, I don't think it does that. You can't sort by size, which like makes the most sense in the world, but somehow they don't give you that option. But just remember, anything you delete off your iPhone in the gallery, you are also deleting off iCloud because it is a mirror of itself. But I did find duplicates, so maybe this is a new feature on the iPhone. I have not seen this before. Or maybe I just never had duplicates. But if you go into iPhone settings, iPhone storage, and then go into iPhone storage, and then down it says photos, tap that. It does give you review your photos and videos. It does give you duplicate screenshots and videos. So check that out. I'll put that on the website as well, richontech.tv. All right, we still got a lot more on the show. Let's see, what else do I need to tell you about? This T-Mobile live translation thing, that's pretty cool. AT&T wants to end landlines. I'm going to be careful how many things I tease here because I don't even know at this point if we can get to all of them. But give me a call, 888-RICH-101, 888-742-4101. 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I'll put those duplicate photo finder apps on there. My name is Rich DeMiro. 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

0: Welcome back to Rich on Tech. Rich DeMuro here, hanging out with you, talking technology. AT&T really wants to get rid of its landlines in California. They're actually suing so they don't have to maintain them anymore. They say that only 3% of California households they serve still use traditional copper-based phone service, often called POTS, or plain old television telephone service. They say they're outdated, expensive to maintain, people steal them, and they don't support modern internet demands like AI, telehealth, and smart devices. They want to move customers to fiber and wireless-based phone services. And they promise nobody will lose access to voice or 911 service. But here's the deal. California requires AT&T to continue offering these in many areas under so-called carrier of last resort rules. Like, basically, there's no other choice. So you got to get a landline. And AT&T is arguing, saying, no, that's not right. And so they're asking the government. They're suing. It's a whole thing. But basically, they say that starting in June 2027, they are going to start phasing out these landlines no matter what. And I see both sides. There's been quite the debate about this on my Facebook page, facebook.com/richontech. People are saying basically the reasons why people like landlines in 2026 is for security, right? Like, you feel more confident that it's going to stay up and running during a natural disaster. 911. You pick up that phone, even if you don't do anything after you dial 911, they're still going to be able to find you and come and help you. And also, like, the idea of senior citizens and all these medical devices and things that connect through a landline. But I think a lot of that stuff does work through a VoIP, you know, voice over IP service. But then you got a lot of people arguing, you know, they're too expensive, they're not maintained, so they're buggy. So I think the writing is on the wall for landlines. Like, they're going to go away. It's just a matter of, like, how much kicking and screaming we're going to see by these providers that still have them. I mean, it's just, again, I talk about all the things that have changed in my short lifetime so far. And landlines, I mean, I remember picking up my grandma's phone line, and it was a party line. You could hear other people talking on the line. And I remember I was, like, I don't know, 8, 9 years old, whatever it was. Adam says his grandma had a rotary phone. Yeah, your rotary phone. Give a kid a rotary phone. Ask him how to dial a number. See how they struggle. I mean, it's just, we have seen so much change. And I understand, like, the reality is, yes, when you have a landline, the power is coming from the switch or whatever you want to call it. And so your phone is always working, even if, you know, power goes out and this kind of stuff. With an advanced phone line, like a VoIP phone, you do have to have a separate power bank if you want that to still work, if the tower is still working, right? But I will say, in what I've seen, and I get that these things change, but, like, I feel like our infrastructure for a lot of these things has gotten better over time. Like, we're learning through natural disasters what works, what doesn't. And again, it kind of goes back to what I was saying about the satellite technology. If you have satellite on your phone, that's going to work no matter what. As long as you have a connection or a power on your phone, you're going to be able to send out a message. And that's why I'm talking about that on my Instagram, at Rich on Tech, about why I want satellite on my phone so badly. I need to have that. I feel like it's a little security blanket. Yeah, I had a little blankie when I was a kid. I loved cuddling up with that thing. And now it's satellite. It has replaced it. I'll never forget this. I had a blanket that I carried around for many years. We were driving up to the lake house, and it flew out the window. Like, my little, you know, blankie flew out the window. And we'd all go up to the house together, all the family members. And my dad said, oh, don't worry, your uncle's coming up here. He's right behind us on the highway. He will check for the blankie. I forget what I called it. And I waited the whole afternoon for my Uncle Lance, to get up there. And he comes to the house, and I said, Uncle Lance. And I thought he was going to reunite me with my little blanket. I said, did you find my blanket? He goes, what blanket? He didn't even look. My dad probably didn't even tell him. Oh, my gosh. It reminds me of the time my kid, he had a little, we call it a pacifier. He called it a D for some reason. And I don't know why now I'm saying that. I mean, you know, look, kids can do whatever they want. They can call things their own. Anyway, we went to the Build-A-Bear workshop. We were giving up the pacifier. It's like a rite of passage. He sewed it into the stuffed animal. You sew the pacifier, you take it out, you bless it, you put it in the little stuffed animal, and they stitch it up. And it was so cute, and he was so excited. We get home, and when it's time for bed, he's like, we got to tear open this thing to get my pacifier out. I said, what? He was like, it's inside. I said, no, that's where it's staying now forever. No. We need to open it. I forget if we ripped it open or we had to go to like CVS and get a new one. But it's like the things you learn as a parent. There's just so many random little things. Anyway, T-Mobile is launching their live AI phone call translation. 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It's network level AI. I mean, this is the world again. How high tech have we gotten? Anyone can now just translate any language. This is the stuff that sci-fi movies used to have. 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
9: 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Lows dip down to about 55 tonight under mainly clear skies, northeasterly winds around 5 miles an hour. Sunshine mixed with clouds at times, with fog in spots early tomorrow. High temperatures reach up to 81. Lows dip down to about 58 tomorrow night, partly cloudy skies. I'm staff meteorologist Derek Hite. Right now, it's 73 degrees.
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4: So, I mean, what do you make of all this, by the way? I mean, because you've been around for a long time. You've been following this stuff. And we, you know, I talk about on this show how technology just, I mean, it's changed so much. I mean, with AI and all this stuff, I mean, there's a lot of things that are incredible. There's a lot of things that are, you know, scary. There's a lot of things that help. But so much has changed. What do you make of all these changes?
3: Well, you know, obviously digital is the platform that everybody needs to be on. And CBS had a digital strategy, but it wasn't strong enough. And they didn't get there early enough. I mean, I look at the New York Times. They've done a great job making a lot of money online. And I think that's what's saving the paper. Now, whether they would have been successful at that if they tried harder, I don't know. There's also other issues. I mean, there is new ownership. As you know, Paramount Skydance has bought it. There are political implications given the current people that run that company. Hard to know. They, of course, deny it had anything to do with politics. I'm going to take them at their word for the moment, but we do know that it is the changing landscape, and a lot of companies, a lot of legacy media companies, are struggling.
4: Yeah, it's tough, and it's you can tell when a company is actually starting to make money because you run into the paywall much, much more. I mean, I run into paywalls more than I ever have online with a variety of articles. Yeah. So, I mean, people do need to make money, these organizations. So you've been covering online safety since the early days of the internet. What do you think is the biggest kind of concern there at this point?
3: Well, I mean, AI is obviously a big concern because it's so new. I don't think it's necessarily, in the short run, the most serious concern, although in the long run, it has enormous implications. But even today, people are concerned about making sure students are using it appropriately and ethically. Everyone is concerned about privacy, and rightfully so. And of course, inaccuracy, the fact that, as you know, Rich, even though these chatbots are really good, and even though they're right a lot, they can be wrong. And I have seen actually serious mistakes, although relatively rare, but significant enough that you have to verify everything that comes across. And one of the things we teach in our guides to AI, and we have guides to ChatGPT, Gemini, and of course a generic AI guide at connectsafely.org, is we really say you need to verify. You can't act on something until you know it's true by going to a reputable source. So if it's medical information, you want to go to the Mayo Clinic or the NHS or some organization that you trust, or maybe consult with your doctor. And any other information, there's probably a reputable source, and that's where you should verify it before you act on it.
4: But now I hear you saying this, but this, you know, and there's a lot of people out there that don't do that. And I always make the joke that here you are, Larry, you've been a reputable journalist for many years. I have been, you know, to a lesser extent, a reputable journalist.
3: But you're reputable, just not as many years. Yeah. Reputable.
4: But my point is, like, we know to look at, you know, we take everything with a very critical eye, but, like, people will believe something they see on TikTok in about 2 seconds. You never even saw that person before. Now they're telling you, hey, you got to change this setting on your phone, or you got to do this, or you got to eat this, or take this pill. And it's like, wait, hold on. Why are you believing this person?
3: You know, I am on TikTok, but I'm mostly on Facebook, which is a sign of my age. And I see friends, people who have PhD, are smart, are responsible, are great people, and they fall for scams. They share misinformation. It happened just the other day. A friend of mine who's very bright shared some medical advice that I said, oh, it looks maybe right. I kind of like the idea, but let me check. And I ran it through ChatGPT, and it told me it was fake. And then I clicked on the source, as I always do, and it verified. I can't remember. I think it was Cleveland Clinic. That's right. It was Cleveland Clinic said, no, this is an urban myth. You do not want to rely on coughing if you think you're getting a heart attack. But this very smart woman shared a very well-written post claiming that coughing can prevent any serious implications of a heart attack. It ain't true, guys. If you get a heart attack, call 911 or drive to the emergency room. Don't cough.
4: But it's that kind of stuff where, like, and I'm sure your friend thought she was being helpful to other people and sharing this, but it's, but this is how misinformation spreads. And I don't know what the answer is, because it's like the access to information has never been greater. But it's, again, it's like, how do you fact check everything? Like, I'm sure you use AI on a daily basis, as do I. It's tough to fact check every single output on that.
3: Well, my attitude is this. You're going to read a lot of stuff online. If you act on it or if you share it, then you should fact check. And I really want to emphasize the sharing it, because if you put your, or like it or whatever you do, if you put your name behind something somebody posts, you're putting your reputation on the line. Rich, you know that as a journalist. You're not going to say this is a great product unless you have personally tested it and know it to be great. Because if you're wrong, that's embarrassing. You and I, that's a professional viability. But for everybody, I don't care what you do for a living, you don't want to put your reputation behind misinformation or anything that's potentially fake. So my friend, I still like her. I generally respect her, but she's gone down a, you know, half a notch in my mind, because she shared this and she should have known better. But again, as a professional, boy, it would be devastating to your career or my career if we got caught sharing misinformation, even if it was accidental.
4: We're talking to Larry Magid, larrysworld.com, where you can find everything that he blogs about and all of his links with Connect Safely and the various columns that he writes, and just so much information there. And I love what you just said. If you're going to act on it or share it, verify it. That is such...
3: Or like it. By the way, liking it too. That's the other one too.
4: Yeah, because, I mean, it's... Yeah. This is how this stuff spreads. And so I love that. Mm-hmm. That's such good advice, and it works for almost everything.
3: Which is, and it's simple.
4: Yeah, it is simple.
3: But again, you know, you read some nonsense. Okay, you read some nonsense. Just move on. But that's you know, just don't believe it unless you know it's true.
4: Let's see here. I know that you said you have the guides on your website for, you know, children and teens using this. There's actually
3: seniors, by the way,
4: and seniors too. Yeah. I mean, but you mentioned that you see that some, teens are pushing back against big tech. Why do you think that is?
3: Yeah. You know, it's funny. You know, I went to Berkeley back in the day, you know, when people were demonstrating in the street. And I actually went to a demonstration at Berkeley, but it wasn't about the war. It wasn't about politics. It was about AI and social media. And, you know, these young people, students at Berkeley were gathering, and it was a really, I wouldn't call it a demonstration. It was almost a party. They were throwing frisbees and basically showing how you can have a good time without your phone. And we're beginning to see a backlash. I see this. So we have a youth advisory council at Connect Safely, and they were some of the brightest high school and college students that you could possibly assemble. And I assumed when we first got there that they would say, hey, adults, keep your hand off our tech. We love our social media. We love our AI. Leave it alone. And they're not saying that adults should interfere with their tech, but they are saying that they need to put down their phones, that they need, you know, they are much more, I don't know if conservative is the right word. It's not a political left-right conservative, but they're more conservative in the sense that they recognize that there are downsides to this stuff, that there is stress or mental health issues or a waste of time, you know, and they're concerned. And I was a little surprised, but I'm seeing it among a lot of young people.
4: Yeah, it really is a trend. It's interesting. I'm seeing it among the young people and maybe the older people, but the people in the middle, they're kind of like, they're just taken by this stuff. I mean, if you look at like average people, you know, anywhere, everyone's on their phone. People are socializing less. They, you know, they're so taken in by this technology. And I love it. Don't get me wrong. I mean, I cover technology. Yeah, I love this stuff. But I also understand, you know, I want to disconnect on a Sunday or a Monday or, you know, after I'm done with my work for the day, you know, whatever.
3: Yeah.
4: All right. Before we go.
3: I didn't say I feel guilty, but when I look back at my career, I wonder, you know, I wrote books about the internet back in the 90s and I was gung ho. I thought this was amazing. And I still am gung-ho. I use it. I'm using it right now to talk to you.
4: Yeah.
3: You know, from the airport. And I use AI. I love AI. But boy, it's a double-edged sword. You know, it's like anything else. Cars are great. But cars can kill you. You know, cooking knives are great. But if you misuse a cooking knife, bad things can happen. And it's no different than with technology. These great technologies can have unintended consequences if they're not used properly and safely.
4: And I think the best thing is to be aware of those things. And if you're not aware of it, and if you're just sitting there, I mean, I love technology too. And I agree. The tech world coverage has gone from like sort of cheerleader enthusiasm to now much more critical, which I think is a good thing.
3: Yeah. Because we think it's a very good thing.
4: We let these companies grow up and now they're huge. And it's like, well, hold on. You know, we gotta still check them. All right. Larry,
3: and you know, one of the themes of these kids at Berkeley was, you know, freedom from corporate. They don't want the big corporations dominating their lives. They love Instagram. They love Snapchat, but they don't want to be in, they don't want Meta to run their lives. They want to run their own lives.
4: Yeah. We're going to leave it there. Thanks for taking the time from the Newark airport, which I've I've done radio hits from there as well. So it sounded great. And I really appreciate your time today.
3: My pleasure. Yeah, nice talking to you.
4: All right, Larry Magid, check out his website, larrysworld.com. 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So definitely check it out, larrysworld.com. I'll link it up on the website, richontech.tv. When we come back, we are opening up the feedback. These are the emails, the comments, the questions you sent to me all week long. We'll open that up when we come back.

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0: From ABC News, I'm Wayne Cabot. Just the talk of a deal is enough to send oil futures lower. Brent crude back to $100 a barrel, 5% lower on the news. Iran and the U.S. are closer to a deal on reopening the strait and getting Iran to hand over its highly enriched uranium. Less enthused about the terms? Benjamin Netanyahu. Ian Pannell is in Tel Aviv.
1: An Israeli official telling ABC News the emerging U.S.-Iran deal appears to be bad, and a source familiar with the situation saying there's serious concern and disappointment in the prime minister's office over the U.S. deal with Iran.
0: Bullets flew tonight outside of a Congolese hospital at the center of the worst Ebola outbreak in 10 years, people demanding the bodies of loved ones.
2: In the Congo city of Bunia, where the outbreak originated, health officials say there are several challenges slowing down efforts of trying to contain this rare strain of Ebola, people traveling from region to region, and also the ongoing violence. Health officials in the DRC have banned gatherings of more than 50 people. But in Bunia, locals attending Sunday Mass, like Ronald Safari, says he and other churchgoers are taking precautions. Just because this disease exists, he says, doesn't mean they can close the church.
0: ABC's Lama Hassan. Looks like another night in evacuation centers for tens of thousands in Orange County, California, where a chemical tank remains unstable.
3: We want them back as soon as we can, but until we can deem it safe, we just can't allow that to happen.
0: Fire Chief T.J. McGovern says that a crack has appeared in the tank, which could avert a feared explosion of methyl methacrylate. Felix Rosenquist takes the Indy 500, passing David Malukas on the last turn of the last lap, winning by 0.02 of a second.
4: There was some wheel banging and some tire marks on the side pods, which is cool, but no one ended in the wall, and I think that's why it turned out to be such a great finish and such a show for the fans.
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0: So many car shows and beach trips got completely washed away for a lot of Americans at a soggy Memorial Day weekend so far. More to come for some. ABC meteorologist Danny Beckstrom says some of us will be seeing a drier Monday.
7: Days of downpours all across the east, so the ground is saturated, but heavy rain does not let up from Louisiana to West Virginia. We have flood watches posted from New Orleans up through Atlanta, even as far north as West Virginia as the downpours continue. That flood threat focuses on the south, where the northeast gets one more push of moisture in the morning before finally some recovery as we warm up and dry out in the afternoon.
0: Someone who is a bystander near the White House is recovering after being hit by gunfire last night. Unclear how he got shot. It happened when the gunman opened fire on a White House checkpoint and was fatally shot by the Secret Service. The 21-year-old with a history of mental issues opened fire while President Trump was inside the White House. The Department of Justice is acknowledging it has taken down from its website news releases having to do with the criminal cases concerning January 6th. Calling the prosecutions and the information about them partisan propaganda. A super missile has hit Ukraine's capital region for the first time during the war. It is the third time Russia has used that missile, first time, though, hitting Ukraine in the Kyiv area. Several are dead, many wounded. The missile flies 10 times the speed of sound. I'm Wayne Cabot, ABC News.
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3: I'm Greg Bell, and we open this time on When Radio Was with a couple that set the standard for bickering. Heck, they better, considering it was their name. Then after we referee the Bickersons, we'll spend some time with a much mellower couple, the Gooks, Vic and Sade. The creative reach of this first series went way beyond radio. Writer Philip Rapp's characters John and Blanche Bickerson and their combative nature influenced later television programs from The Honeymooners to All in the Family to Married with Children. Now, initially it was a skit on the Dreamtime variety series hosted by Don Ameche with Francis Langford as the featured vocalist. That duo would also pair up with others to play John and Blanche, as Ameche and Marsha Hunt would play them for a time on The Charlie McCarthy Show. And in 1951, it was Langford joined by Lou Parker as John. That is where this episode is from, once again centering on John snoring. It's from August 21st, 1951.
4: They fight, they yell, they squabble and squawk, but they love each other as much as any married couple in the world. That's Francis Langford and Lou Parker, stars of Philip Rapp's humorous creation, The Bickersons. And here is John Bickerson himself, Lou Parker.
5: Thank you, ladies and gentlemen, and good evening. Before we don the gloves for our weekly Bickerson bout, I'd like to present my marital sparring partner in another role. Here she is, your purple heart girlfriend, Miss Frances Langford.
6: Thank you.
5: Franny, we received a lot of requests this week from servicemen at the Oak Knoll Hospital in Oakland. Fellas would like to hear you sing Beyond the Blue Horizon.
6: It's my pleasure, Lou. So with the help of Tony Romano and his orchestra, this is for you, boys.

0: every morning it's the same thing. 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Get up at 7 and make breakfast for you, then clear the things away, straighten the house, make the bed, do the shopping, do the laundry. Why can't I have a maid, John? John!
1: Hmm?
0: John Bickerson, how can you fall asleep at the breakfast table?
1: It ain't easy with all that talking going on. Wake me in 5 minutes, Blanche.
0: Take your faith out of the oatmeal and sit up straight.
1: Oh, dear, oh, dear.
0: I don't know why I bother to make breakfast for you anyway. You never eat it. What's wrong with the oatmeal, John?
1: Too lumpy.
0: How do you know? You didn't taste it.
1: Didn't have to taste it. I got a lump on my head.
0: Got it all over your clothes, too. You can't go to work looking like that. Go in and change your suit.
1: What for? My other suit looks worse.
0: No, it doesn't. I had it cleaned.
1: Clean? You had no right to do that. Who told you to have my suit clean?
0: What's wrong with you, John? There was a big stain on the lapel. It was filthy.
1: What do you mean, filthy? That was a bourbon stain. Been saving it for months.
0: What for?
1: In case there's liquor rationing, I don't want to be caught short. Where's my hat, Blanche? I've got a big day ahead of me, and I'm so tired I can't keep my eyes open.
0: Well, it's your own fault if you're tired every morning. Your snoring keeps you awake.
1: You keep me awake.
0: It amounts to the same thing. Your snoring wakes me up, and I wake you up to stop it. Why don't you have an operation?
1: What are you talking about? There's no operation to cure snoring.
0: Yes, there is. I've cut an article out of the paper about a snore doctor. His name is Dr. Rasper.
1: Dr. Rasper?
0: He was the head of surgery at a goat clinic in Salzburg.
1: Goats don't snore.
0: I know they don't. He just used them for experiments. Can't hurt you to let him try, can it?
1: Blanche, I can't afford any operations. I haven't had a single order in 3 weeks.
0: Well, maybe there's an order in that letter that came for you.
1: What letter?
0: It arrived yesterday. It's in a big, fat, official-looking envelope.
1: Well, why didn't you tell me yesterday?
0: I wasn't talking to you yesterday.
1: Where is it? Where's the letter?
0: I sent it back to the post office.
1: Blanche, that letter might contain a big order. What did you send it back for?
0: There was 28 cents postage due on it, and I didn't want to break a dollar. Pick it up on your way to work.
1: Lend me 28 cents for the postage due.
0: Here. Now, John, you've got to promise me that you'll go through with the operation to cure your snoring.
1: Oh, forget about that quack doctor.
0: He's not a quack. Just listen to what the newspaper
1: says. I haven't time.
0: It'll only take a minute. Listen. Dr. Hugo Rasper, eminent respiratory surgeon, has accepted a residency at Park Haven Hospital.
1: Mm.
0: The doctor, a former goat specialist, attained national prominence through his many experiments on snoring. Among his most celebrated patients were the late Lord Martin, the late Charles Canterbury, and the late Countess... John, where are you going?
1: I'm going out of here before you make me the late John Bickerson.
2: I was down at the market shopping. I never saw such prices. Can you lend me some eggs, Blanche?
0: You were down at the market. Why didn't you buy some?
2: At 93 cents a dozen?
0: That's what we pay. I don't lay them myself, you know.
2: Forget about the eggs. What are you putting on those old rags for?
0: Well, I've got to see a doctor.
2: What's wrong with you?
0: Not me, it's John. Clara, does Barney ever disturb you in the middle of the night?
2: Terribly. Sleeps with a smile on his face. If I ever find out who he's dreaming about, I'll kill him.
0: Well, John snores, and he's driving me mad. I'm going to arrange to have him operated on.
2: Who are you going to? Dr. Hersey?
0: No, Dr. Rasper. He's a surgeon who just arrived in town, and there's a whole article in today's paper about his new operation to cure snorers.
2: Dr. Hersey's going to be terribly hurt. All these years, you've sort of been promising him John's nose, and here you are giving it to a perfect stranger.
0: Well, Dr. Rasper's a specialist. Dr. Hersey can have any other part of John he wants. I just want this snoring operation to be perfect.
2: Doesn't sound good to me.
0: Well, listen, Clara, in case I get detained at the hospital, would you kind of look in on our animals?
2: Well, what do you feed them?
0: Well, the canary gets tomato juice, the goldfish gets hamburger, and the cat gets a can of Puss in Boots.
2: You give that to the cat? I've been feeding it to Barney.
0: Does he like it?
2: Loves it. And you ought to see the way his eyes shine in the dark.
0: Make arrangements for the doctor now.
2: Blanche, look, I don't want to mix in, but do you think John will agree to be operated on? You know how he always screams about money.
0: Yes, but there's a special delivery letter for him at the post office, and John seemed to think it was a big order. He gets a commission on every bowling ball he sells, you know.
2: But an operation might cost hundreds of dollars.
0: Well, Dr. Asper has a convenient credit plan, and the way it works is that you're completely healed the day you make your last payment.
2: Uh-huh.
0: Now, suppose this big order is for, say, 20 bowling balls a week.
2: Mm-hmm.
0: How long would it take John to make $300 if his commission is a cent and a half a ball?
2: I don't know, but it seems like an awful long time for a man to have his nose in a sling.
1: Next. You got a special delivery letter here for John Bickerson?
3: Oh, you want the dead letter window. You're on the wrong line.
1: I've been on six lines. Dead letters, stamps, parcel posts, registered letters, money orders, and complaint department. I've been kicked back and forth in this building like a used Republican.
3: Would you mind lowering your voice? Part of our civil service examination is a hearing test.
1: Oh, is that so?
3: Yes, it is. I happen to be a government employee, you know.
1: I don't care if you're Margaret Truman. I'm a taxpayer.
3: This is not the Bureau of Internal Revenue.
1: There's a lot of things it's not, including a post office. Yeah. But there's a special delivery letter here for me, and I'm going to get it.
3: Why did you break our weighing scale?
1: I didn't break it. It must have been weak. Now, where's my letter? And don't tell me you haven't got it, or I'll have you arrested for robbing the mail.
3: I'm looking for your letter now.
1: Wasted a whole morning in this broken-down post office.
3: Oh, here we are. Homer Bickett.
1: Bickerson's the name. John Bickerson.
3: Sorry, nothing with that name.
1: What about that one on top? 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Let me see it. It is mine. I've lost out on a big order on account of your stupidity. What the devil is this?
3: Looks like an advertising circular.
1: Dear fellow sufferer, Dr. Rasper can end your snoring forever.
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8: 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Lows dip down to about 55 tonight under mainly clear skies. Northeasterly winds around 5 miles an hour. Sunshine mixed with clouds at times, with fog in spots early tomorrow. High temperatures reach up to 81. Lows dip down to about 58 tomorrow night, partly cloudy skies. I'm staff meteorologist Derek Height. Currently, it's 70 degrees.
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10: And now once again, here are Francis Langford and Lou Parker as John and Blanche Bickerson in The Honeymoon Is Over. Well, even the persistent dripping of water will eventually wear away a stone. So after 7 years of cycloid insomnia, or blaster's reaction, John Bickerson has finally yielded to Blanche's demands and consented to allow a specialist to relieve his condition. Outside his room at the Park Haven Hospital, Blanche Bickerson has a last-minute conversation with Dr. Rasper. Listen.
11: He's all right, Mrs. Bickerson. The nurse is giving him a sedative now.
0: Nothing can go wrong, can it, Dr. Rasper?
11: He won't be in surgery over 15 minutes, and there's absolutely no danger whatever.
0: What causes a man to snore like that, Doctor?
11: Well, he's a mouth breather, very likely suffering from Klinefelter-Stürter, a respiratory disorder resulting from a post-pharyngeal condition. Does he drink anything?
0: Anything. The operation won't hurt, will it?
11: Not the slightest. All we have to do is take a stitch in his palate and shorten his uvula.
0: Well, I hate to bring this up now, Dr. Rasper, but how much will it cost?
11: The fee will be $50 with the anesthetic.
0: How much is it without the anesthetic?
11: I should say about $40, but I wouldn't advise the operation without it.
0: All right, Dr. Rasper.
11: I think you better run along, Mrs. Bickerson. It's past midnight. He's got to get a good night's rest, and you can come and see him in the morning.
0: Well, I'll just look in on him to make sure he's sleeping.
11: Very well. Good night, Mrs. Bickerson.
0: Good night, Doctor. He left one of his goats here. Isn't that awful? Dear, I must see that he gets a good night's rest. John, wake up.
1: What's the matter, Blanche? What's the matter?
0: How can you sleep like that?
1: I cleaned the kitchen, I plucked the canary, I scaled the goldfish, and I milked the cat. Everything's taken care of. Let me sleep.
0: Talking about? We're in the hospital.
1: Who's sick?
0: Nobody's sick. You're going to have an operation. Dr. Rasper's going to shorten your uvula in the morning.
1: Then what did you wake me up now for?
0: Well, you were snoring. I was afraid you'd wear it off before I got a chance to operate.
1: I don't know why I let you talk me into this. Who made that broken down Dr. Rasper such an authority on... Stop cranking the bed up. What are you doing, Blanche?
0: You weren't sleeping properly, and I'm supposed to see that you get a good night's rest.
1: I was sleeping fine. Why did you tilt me like this?
0: I was afraid the snores would roll down your throat and poison you.
1: Blanche, will you please crank me down?
0: You keep your voice down, John Bickerson. You're disturbing the other patients. I still don't know why you have to have an operation to cure your snoring.
1: I didn't want it. You've been working on me for 7 years to do it.
0: I'm beginning to think it's a waste of money. I could have used that $50. Still walking around in a short dress.
1: What are you beefing about? Tomorrow I'll be walking around in a short uvula. Put out the lights.
0: You mustn't excite yourself, dear. Open your mouth.
1: What for?
0: Just hand me that thermometer. I want to take your temperature.
1: Blanche, they took my temperature 8 different ways.
0: Well, I'll check it again before we go to sleep.
1: We? Blanche, what are you doing in your nightgown? You're not going to sleep here, are you?
0: Yes, I am. It only costs $5 extra to have that cot moved in here, and that silly night nurse gets $10 a day.
1: What about it?
0: Well, I'm going to take her place and save the money. Now, open your mouth like a good boy. There. Keep that thermometer in there while I check your pulse. There isn't any nurse that can do anything that I can. There, your pulse is normal. It's steady as clockwork.
1: You've got your fingers on my wristwatch.
0: You shouldn't be wearing a wristwatch. Not good to have constriction when you're sleeping. Let me see that thermometer.
1: Yeah. What does it say?
0: Murphy's Bar and Grill. What was the this swizzle stick doing in that glass?
1: I had them deliver me a highball. But if you think that hot water bottle is full of hot water, you're out of your mind.
0: That bourbon. If Dr. Rasper knew about this, he wouldn't operate on you.
1: Why don't you tell him? I'd love it.
0: Now, please don't get excited, dear. It's my job to see that you get a good night's rest, and I'm not going to let anything disturb you.
1: Well, put out the lights.
0: I want to be sure that you have the right sleeping position. Now, stretch your feet out a little more. And move over in the center. Don't bury your head that way. There. Are you comfortable?
1: Fine.
0: Relaxed? Will you be able to sleep well?
1: Sleep well.
0: That's fine. Now get up and unpack my bag.
1: Unpack your bag? I thought you were putting me to sleep.
0: I was just testing. Unpack my bag, John.
1: Why don't you unpack it?
0: I have to refill this hot water bottle.
1: I don't need any hot water bottle.
0: Not for you, it's for me.
1: What?
0: I still have a little indigestion from those clams I ate for dinner.
1: Yeah.
0: You always take me to those cheap restaurants. Old dinner disagreed with me.
1: It wouldn't dare.
0: Now, don't start getting irritable. I've done plenty for you, so you can do something for me. Unpack my bag, John.
1: Where's my slipper? Did you bring my slipper?
0: It's under the bed in that little foot bath.
1: Foot bath? Big nurse. Look at the size of this suitcase. What did you bring it for? We're only staying one night.
0: You never can tell. Put the stuff away.
1: There's no closet. Where'll I put these dresses?
0: In the drawers.
1: Where do you want these drawers?
0: In the dresser.
1: Okay, now I can get some. Blanche.
0: Crank me up, John.
1: What are you doing in my bed? I'm the one who's getting operated on. You have no right to be in my bed eating fruit and candy. Maybe you'd like me to send you some flowers.
0: No, but tell the floor nurse I can have visitors between 2 and 4 tomorrow. I'll feel better then.
1: Am I supposed to sleep in that old wooden cot?
0: Yes, it's easier to watch over you from here.
1: There's nothing but a spring on this cot, not even a mattress.
0: Well, that'll keep you off your back and you won't snore tonight. Just crawl between the blankets. I want you to be well rested for the operation.
1: Put out the lights.
0: In a minute. Was everything all right at the house when you left?
1: Fine.
0: I would have checked things myself if I didn't have to prepare you for your admission here. Maybe I should have stayed home. John, I'm worried about the house.
1: Don't worry.
0: I think I left the electric heater on in the bathroom. It might burn the place up.
1: Won't burn.
0: Did you turn it off?
1: No.
0: Well, how do you know it won't start a fire?
1: I left the water running in the bathtub. Well, stop popping your topper. I checked everything.
0: Should have taken the animals with us.
1: Poor
0: little canary is locked in the cage, and cat can't get out of the house, and who's going to feed the goldfish? I'll bet they're terribly unhappy.
1: Oh, they're not unhappy. They're having a fine vacation.
0: They are not.
1: They are, too. When I left, the cat was fishing.
0: Fishing? Where?
1: In the goldfish bowl, and he was using the canary for bait.
0: What?
1: The canary and the goldfish are fine, and I wish the cat would drop dead.
0: Why are you so mean?
1: I'm not mean. I'm full of those sleeping pills, and I can't keep my eyes open. Now, put out the lights.
0: I'll be through in a minute.
1: Blanche, why are you plucking your eyebrows at this time of night?
0: I'm not plucking my eyebrows. I'm taking off my false eyelashes.
1: False eyelashes? I didn't know you had bald eyelids.
0: My eyelids are not bald. It's just that my lashes are short, and they don't bring out my eyes. Lots of women use false eyelashes.
1: Well, throw them away. You don't need anything to bring out your eyes.
0: I do, too.
1: You do not. I'm satisfied with the way they bulge now. Are you going to let me get some sleep?
0: Yes, dear. Just close your eyes. I'm going to read the paper for a little while.
1: Read the paper?
0: There's certainly a lot of activity in Washington. What's all this tax reduction talk?
1: Talk.
0: Listen to what Senator...
1: Blanche, I read the paper, every word of it. Read it to yourself.
0: Don't be so disagreeable. Dr. Rasper told me to keep you occupied so you won't think about the operation.
1: All I'm thinking about is sleep.
0: That's a good boy. Mustn't get nervous. You see what's happening to the stock market?
1: It's going to pieces.
0: Well, why can't we get a piece of it?
1: Put away the paper, Blanche.
0: What's the name of that stock you bought last year?
1: I told you 50 times. Kentucky Saltpeter Mines. Preferred.
0: Can't even find it listed on the stock page.
1: Look in the help wanted column.
0: Oh, listen to this. Here's a story about a doctor who left a pair of scissors inside...
1: Blanche, will you stop reading to me? nervous and jittery about the operation, and I can't stand the sound of your voice.
0: I can just hear you making those insulting remarks to Gloria Gooseby.
1: Now, don't start with Gloria Gooseby.
0: You wouldn't bite her head off like that without her squealing all over the place.
1: I always bite her, and she never squeals.
0: What?
1: This is one night I don't want to hear about it.
0: Hush up and go to sleep.
1: Go to sleep, she tells me. In the morning, they're going to cut out my uvula. Steams me up about Gloria... What's that?
0: It's the telephone. Answer it.
1: Why don't you answer it? It's right next to your bed.
0: I'm not supposed to be here. Might be the hospital superintendent, and I don't want him to find out. Go on and answer it.
1: Can't even get me rest in a hospital. Hello?
12: Mrs. Kimford?
1: Huh?
12: The maternity nurse asked me to call you. You can get ready now. They're bringing your baby in for his 1 o'clock feeding.
1: What?
12: Isn't this room 413?
1: I don't know what it is, but I'm not feeding any baby. What kind of a hospital is this? I'm going to get out of here.
0: Now, don't go getting hysterical. Just relax.
1: How can I relax?
0: Well, I'm doing my best to see that you get a good night's sleep. I'm so worried I won't be able to close my eyes tonight.
1: What are you worried about? I thought you said it was only a minor operation.
0: Well, I don't care about that. I'm worried about Nature Boy.
1: Who's Nature Boy?
0: The cat. How is he going to get out tonight?
1: What does he want to get out for?
0: John, don't you know it's impossible for certain creatures to be shut up for the night?
1: How well I know it. Why don't you go to sleep, Blanche?
0: I can't sleep. I must find out if the cat's all right. Maybe you ought to call him, John.
1: Okay, what'll I call him?
0: No, I mean, call him on the telephone.
1: Have you gone stark, staring mad, Blanche? How can I call a cat on the telephone?
0: He'll know it's us, and the ringing of the phone will comfort him. Go on, call Nature Boy. It won't cost anything.
1: Nobody would believe this. Calling a cat at 3 o'clock in the morning.
12: Operator.
1: Get me State 7-9970.
12: State 7-9970. Thank you.
1: How much can a man stand of this sort of stuff before he cracks up?
0: Oh, don't be so tragic. A lot of people call their pets up. Any sound in the house to break the monotony makes them feel better.
1: Sure.
12: There's no answer. Shall I keep ringing?
1: Just a minute. How many times you wanted to ring, Blanche?
0: You sure she has the right number?
1: Operator, you sure it's the right number?
12: I'll try it again.
13: Hello.
1: Hello, Nature Boy?
13: Huh?
1: Are you all right?
13: Fine.
1: Good. I left a big dish of catnip under the sink. Don't touch the canary.
13: Okay.
1: Goodbye. There, the cat feels fine. Blanche! Who answered that phone?
0: I thought you were kidding. Did somebody answer?
1: It must have been the wrong number.
0: You think so, John?
1: Of course I think so. Don't start making you believe that a cat can talk. Blanche, I can't stand any more of this. I'm going home.
0: You get right back in that bed. Dr. Rasper will never forgive me if you run out on
1: him. I don't care. I don't trust that doctor, and I don't believe he knows what he's doing. I'm getting out of
0: you
1: here.
0: You are not. Everything's been prepared. The surgery, the nurses, the anesthetic. They'll think you're crazy, John.
1: Blanche, it won't work, I tell you. There's no operation that can cure snoring. The guy's a fake. What's he charging you?
0: $50.
1: Blanche, I appeal to your sense of economy. I'm a perfectly healthy guy. Never been sick a day in my life. That snoring operation won't work, and we'll be out $50.
0: We won't be out a penny. I made a deal with Dr. Rasper.
1: What deal?
0: If the operation isn't a success, he's going to take out your liver and appendix for nothing.
1: Good night, Blanche.
0: Good night.
10: Francis Langford and Lew Parker are standing by for a curtain call. And now here are John and Blanche Bickerson as Francis Langford and Lew Parker.
0: Say, Lew, I was talking to your wife yesterday, and she told me you just bought a big ranch out in the valley.
1: That's right, Francis. You know, my wife is a city girl, and she doesn't know as much about ranch life as I do. We'd like you to come out and see the place, though.
0: I'd love to see it, Lou.
1: But it's only half an acre, but it's got good grass on it, and our livestock is thriving.
0: Livestock? What have you got, chickens?
1: No.
0: Pigs, cows?
1: Oh, nothing like that.
0: Well, what kind of livestock are you raising?
1: Gophers.
0: Good night.
1: Good night, Francis. Good night, everyone.
10: Be sure to listen next Tuesday night when Philip Morris again will present the Bickersons. And don't miss the Philip Morris Playhouse this coming Thursday night over this same station when Philip Morris will present An Inspector Calls. That's Thursday night for the Philip Morris Playhouse over CBS. Dickerson's came to you transcribed from Hollywood, California. Tonight's cast included Shirley Mitchell, Peter Leeds, and John Brown. This is John Holbrook speaking.
14: Okay, you just heard Lou Parker and Francis Langford as the Bickersons in a brief series which likely suffered when compared to the original pairing of Langford and Don Ameche. Let's find out. Here is a clip from a 1947 skit with that team.
15: Oh, dear. Not human. John, cut it out.
16: Cut it out, Blanche.
15: John, what's the matter with you?
16: What's the matter?
15: Nobody would believe what I go through every night of my life. I lie awake for hours listening to that groaning and grunting and whining and giggling and snoring and snarling. I'm sick of it, John.
16: Yeah, me too. Who's doing it, Blanche? Must be that lieutenant.
15: You're doing it, and you haven't missed a single night since we got married.
16: Missed what?
15: Snoring. It's unbelievable.
16: I don't believe it. Good night, Blanche.
15: Good night, nothing. Why doesn't somebody invent something to wake a person up when they start to snore?
16: They don't have to invent it. I married it.
15: Very funny. Oh, you're so funny, John Bickerson. Well, you're not going to enjoy yourself while I suffer. Get out of that silly position and sleep like a normal human being.
16: What difference does it make to you what position I'm in?
15: It makes a lot of difference. You can't possibly breathe right the way you're all wound up.
16: Ugh.
15: You've got one knee up against your chin and your head is under the pillow and one foot's hanging out of the bed.
16: Ooh.
15: Go on, put that foot where it belongs.
16: If I did, you wouldn't sit down for a week.
14: Again, that was Francis Langford with original partner Don Ameche in a short clip that we played to compare their chemistry with the pairing of Langford and Lou Parker. All right, I'm Greg Bell, and up next on When Radio Was, we will spend some time with Vic and Sade. We'll be right back.

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0: And now, get ready to smile again with radio's home folks, Vic and Sade, written by Paul Reimer. Well, sir, it's early evening as we enter the small house halfway up in the next block now. And here in the living room, we find Vic and young Russell. The former's established the library table playing solitaire, and the latter occupies the corner of the davenport tying his shoe. Each gentleman is attired in his nicest clothes, and we get the feeling that there's about to be a general exodus. Listen.
1: Why, George, it's pleasant to be alive and well and busy.
2: You sound precious smug, trite, and platitudinous.
1: Oh, no, but you appreciate how I mean. Sometimes a person's supper sits heavy on his stomach and feels grouchy and lazy. Other times, like tonight, the person is full of pep and energy. He's bright-eyed and eager.
2: Are you bright-eyed and eager?
1: Sure.
2: That's quite a coincidence. You're bright-eyed and eager, and I am handsome, talented, popular, wealthy, and
1: then I just established a journey. You grasp my point, though. Here I am in my good clothes. I'm looking forward to going down to the YMCA and spending an invigorating evening watching the fat men play handball. Here you are in your good clothes. You're looking forward to a jolly lodge meeting.
2: I don't know if jolly is quite the adjective.
1: No, but we're both bright-eyed and eager.
2: I used to be bright-eyed and eager for a living. They paid me 40 cents an hour for my services. And I collected time and a half for overtime, ate my big meal at noon, and never refused free lunch.
1: Oh, Mom's upstairs hollering.
2: Answer Mom upstairs hollering.
3: Yeah, Mom?
4: Hello, Willie. Thought you gone.
1: Oh, no, not yet.
4: Is Doc still there?
1: Sure.
2: Hi, Di, ho, you ho.
4: I'm dead broke, Vic.
2: She's dead broke. She's dead broke. I never earn a nickel for what she spends it. I'm not going to stand for this much longer.
4: Leave 50 or 75 cents on the library table before you go.
2: 50 or 75 cents.
4: After the picture show, I want to treat Miss Kilgore and Miss Rover to ice cream sodas in at the Greek.
2: Do I work and slave down at that office and wear my fingers to the bone to earn money to shovel ice cream sodas into Miss Kilgore and Miss Trogle? I do not.
1: Oh, shucks, girl. You
2: sound like... Miss Kilgore and Miss Trogle buy their own ice cream sodas.
4: Hey, did you hear what I said, Vic?
2: Yes, lady, I heard you.
4: Well, why didn't you answer then?
2: I was just about to. 50 or 75 cents a day.
4: Maybe I'll leave a dollar.
2: Now it's a dollar. All right, Sade, I'll leave a dollar. A dollar's worth of ice cream she's going to shovel into Miss Kilgore and Miss Trogle.
4: Hey, what's all that monkey business down there?
2: Russell took off my shoe and tickled my foot.
4: Funny man.
1: Mom is alive and well and busy and bright-eyed and eager this evening, the same as you and I are.
2: Mom is a scoundrel.
1: She's going to be all dressed up and she's going to take in the picture show with a couple of her pals. All three of us are looking forward to a pleasant, invigorating evening.
5: In the living room, where they say, honey...
2: Hark, hark, the lark. Hold my hand, I'm afraid of the dark. Is that you, Uncle Fletcher?
5: Evening, Vic.
2: Don't come in here, Lassix, my hair. I'm afraid I won't let you see me looking like this.
5: That's right.
4: What on earth are you yelling about down there?
1: Uncle Fletcher's here, Mom.
4: Oh, is he?
5: You on deck, too, are they, Russell, honey?
1: Hi, Uncle Fletcher.
5: Glorious day, Vic.
2: Most stimulating and enjoyable.
5: I had the idea around noon it was going to sneeze itself up a light shower. Clouds drifted off toward the northwest, though, and she never come to nothing. Sadie down cellar, are they?
2: Upstairs.
5: Fine. She'll enjoy that. I can't stay but a minute, Vic, honey. I'm on my way downtown.
1: Well, so are we, Uncle Fletcher.
5: Is that a fact? Little Tad's that way, they're enthusiastic. Their tiny brains develop and they start putting two and two together.
2: Yeah.
1: No, Uncle Fletcher, but that's the truth. We're all going downtown, too.
5: The little bird within the nest finds strength cascading in his wings and eventually flies away.
6: Oh, boy.
1: I'm going downtown to the YMCA and watch the fat men play handball. Gus's going downtown to the Unity Building to attend a lodge meeting. And Mom's going downtown to take in the Bajo picture show with a couple of her chums.
5: The plums and peaches dangle from the bough. The workman stops to wipe his sweating brow. Who said that, Vic?
2: The short man with the green feet is hiding underneath the davenport.
5: I believe Martin Jordle of Sycamore, Illinois, said that when he helped bury Anderson L. McCrotcher that got caught between two cyclones. I believe he said, the plums and peaches dangle from the bough. The workman stops to wipe his sweating brow.
7: Good evening, Uncle Fletcher.
5: The plumber packs his wrenches and is through. The pool shark sheds a tear and racks his cue.
1: Here's Mom.
5: The day is done and all the workmen stop. They throw aside their shovel, hoe, and mop. They eat their humble supper and they laugh. the women, and the babies.
7: Hello, Uncle Fletcher. Are you refusing to speak to me? I'll feel like trees of company for the crowd.
5: Evening, Sadie, honey. Evening, Sadie, honey. These scallywags told me you were down cellar.
7: They are scallywags.
5: I only looked in for a second, just happened to be passing by.
7: Uh-huh. Well, Dandy, why, we haven't seen you since...
2: This noon.
5: No, I guess you haven't seen me since this noon.
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7: You're spending the evening downtown, Uncle Fletcher?
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7: Oh, we are, too.
1: I was just telling him, Mom.
7: Don't forget to give me that dollar, Vic.

0: I'll fish it out right now.
1: Come on, to treat the ladies in, it's agreed.
2: I'm spending the evening in the society of Harry Thiedberg.
1: Oh?
2: We're going to stalk in the interurban station waiting room there and fool with the peanut machine. Look in the lobby of the Butler House Hotel a while and listen to the drummers talk politics. Maybe saunter on down to the Chicago and Alton Depot later on and see the fast Kansas City meat train go through.
1: Sounds like a nice evening.
2: Oh, yes. We'll enjoy ourselves.
0: How is Thiedberg these days?
2: Jumpy, Vic.
0: Huh?
2: I don't like to leave him alone.
0: A little nervous about getting married?
2: Not any more so than anybody else would be, I don't expect. But the wedding is so close now.
3: Well, next week.
2: Yes, Russell Cuddy, next week. Don't give him much gang spread or leeway. The ceremony drags nearer and nearer. The time he's got left is sloughing off to nothing. He's got to face the music within just a few short days. Oh, he's jumpy, Vic, mighty jumpy.
0: Uh-huh.
2: I feel like I ought to stay with him in case he suddenly gets feverish, frantic, or panic-stricken.
0: Sure.
1: What time is it, Vic?
0: Oh, a couple of minutes past 7.
1: I better leave pretty soon.
0: Me too.
1: I'll stroll along with you people.
2: You know, it's hard on a fellow being rushed and driven ragged the way it's been with me in recent weeks. There's been enormous new and startling developments in connection with my landlady getting married occurring constantly. I haven't had a second to call my own. But I've enjoyed it. It's pleasant to be busy.
3: Why, I said everything to God just before you walked in, Uncle Fletcher.
0: He did, it's that.
3: I said it's pleasant to be alive and well and busy. It makes a person bright-eyed and eager. I'm bright-eyed and eager because I'm going downtown and watch the fat man play handball. Cause bright-eyed and eager because
1: he's going to lodge me.
3: Sure. You're bright-eyed and eager because you're taking in the picture show. And Uncle Fletcher's bright-eyed and eager because he's spending an enjoyable evening with Harry Thiedberg.
1: Such a bright-eyed, eager outfit I never saw.
3: Well, that's the truth.
2: Well, I better be on my way.
1: But all of us better be on our way. Did you give me that dollar, Vic?
0: Sure. You stuck it in your purse.
1: Who's going in my direction?
3: Well, what direction you going, Mom?
1: North. I'm stopping past at Miss Kilgore's, and Mr. Kilgore's driving us over to pick up Miss Trouble, and then we ride on downtown.
3: Oh, I'm going east, directly downtown.
0: Us guys can't get together, then.
1: Well, where are you on?
0: Across the alley and through Nice Upper Yard over to University Avenue and call for Steve Chesbuddy.
3: Gov's going south. How about you, Uncle Fletcher?
2: I'm sauntering over to Ed Merble's gas station. I arranged to meet Harry Thiedberg there.
1: Where's that?
2: Beg pardon?
1: Where's this gas station at?
2: Corner of Washington and Prairie Street.
1: West.
2: What?
0: It's west.
2: I know it's west.
1: Oh, we're all going in different directions.
2: Is that a fact?
3: Mom's going north, I'm going east, Gov's going south, and you're going west.
2: All different directions, by George.
1: Uh-huh. We're all going downtown. All going to the same place.
2: Yes, we're all going to the same place. And we'll see each other again.
1: Sure, we'll see each other again.
0: No doubt about it.
3: Well, let's go.
1: Yes, let's go.
0: Goodbye.
1: Goodbye.
3: Goodbye.
2: Goodbye.

0: Friends, next week, they can say they're beginning a short holiday. One well-deserved after 12 successful years on the air. We all hope that Paul Reimer, the author, and the cast of Vic and Sade will have a pleasant holiday, and that you'll be able to hear Vic and Sade again soon. Watch your paper for an announcement of their return. Beginning Monday, you'll meet new friends in the story of Rosemary. In just a moment, we'll let you have a visit at the little white cottage where Rosemary Dawson lives.
1: Oh, hello there. Today, there's a surprise for you at the Dawson house. Somebody I know you'll all want to meet. It's the author of this series, Elaine Carrington. The author not only of this new series, which you will hear on the air on Monday for the first time, but also of your old favorite, Pepper Young's Family and When a Girl Marries. Come on in, friends, and meet Elaine Carrington. Hello, Mrs. Carrington.
2: Hello, Mr. Harrington.
1: And here's Rosemary's mother, Susan Dawson.
3: It's such a treat to have Mrs. Carrington here with us. We love her so, don't we, Rosemary?
4: Indeed we do. You don't often have your author dropping in on you like this.
2: Well, I love this house and all of you. Yes, you too, Patty.
4: Oh, we adore this house. We used to run a boarding house before Rosemary grew up and got a job. And then we saved and we built this and that.
2: No, Patty. Mrs. Carrington wants to go.
3: No, I don't. I think radio writers should be heard through the mouths of their characters.
2: Go ahead, Patty. Say anything you like.
3: Well, I want to know how you can write 3 shows, Mrs. Carrington. How do you find time?
2: I just do that, so I guess I'm one of those people who'd rather write than eat.
4: Oh, we're awfully glad you're writing this story. But tell me, how do you know so much about how people like us feel?
2: Well, I have a Patty of my own. She's at college now. And I have a young son. And I'm sort of a homebody myself. So it's easy to write about things you know about. And I know about how mothers feel, well, because I am one. So that's all there is to it.
1: Thanks, Mrs. Carrington. Thank you, Mrs. Dawson and Rosemary and Patty. Remember, friends, on Monday and every day, Monday through Friday, listen to Rosemary. Same time, same station.

0: That episode of Vic and Sade was from September 5th, 1944. As you heard, they were about to take a little time off. And we also heard a little preview of The Replacement, the soap opera Rosemary. Now, Vic and Sade would be revived the following year, and then in 1946, it was reorganized as a half-hour sitcom on Mutual. But that only lasted 4 months. Rosemary, meanwhile, was just beginning an impressive 11-year radio run. Now, former Broadway performer Marion Barney played Rosemary's mother. Now, she was also the mother in both of Elaine Carrington's other radio soaps, Pepper Young's Family and When a Girl Marries. I'll tell you a little bit more about her and wrap up When Radio Was right after this.
1: With this faithful ballot, Cato, Britt Reed, daring young publisher, matches wits with the underworld, risking his life that criminals and racketeers within the law may feel its weight by the sting of the Green Hornet.
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0: Welcome back. Before the break, I was talking about actress Marion Barney, who played the mother in three top radio soap operas, Rosemary, When a Girl Marries, and Pepper Young's Family. Prior to radio, she was a Broadway star, beginning with the 1904 farce The Superstition of Sue, and her final of an impressive 14 Broadway plays came in 1933 with the comedy Faraway Horses. Barney was born in 1883, and she

0: Percent on the prospect of peace, ABC chief foreign correspondent Ian Pannell is in Tel Aviv.
1: Administration official telling ABC News there'll be a limited interim agreement that would include opening the Strait of Hormuz and an end to the US blockade. The official saying there'll also be commitment from the Iranians to negotiate the removal of their stockpile of highly enriched uranium. But Iranian state media saying the draft agreement doesn't have any nuclear commitments. Intelligence sources telling ABC News that despite the bombing, Iran retains the ability to enrich uranium, one of the many pre-war goals that hasn't been reached.
0: Over 900 Ebola cases now reported across the Democratic Republic of Congo, more than 115 deaths. American citizens returning from the impacted area are being funneled through Virginia and Atlanta for any signs of symptoms. A chemical tank in danger of blowing to pieces in a neighborhood in Orange County, California, with a potential of a 1 mile blast radius, has a crack in it. And the fire chief says that may be a good thing. It might relieve the pressure and avoid an explosion.
2: So we don't know if the whole tank is completely solidified right now and it's all plastic. That would be best case scenario, but we don't know because we can't see inside, and we're working with experts right now to see if we can see the density inside the tank that could tell us.
0: Chief T.J. McGovern, another night in evacuation centers meantime for tens of thousands of Californians. This Memorial Day weekend, the oldest Pearl Harbor survivor, age 106, is keeping the memory alive of that surprise attack. Looking back, Freeman Johnson, Centerville, Massachusetts, says his greatest legacy is raising a family. There are only 11 survivors of that surprise attack. 2,400 Americans died. You're listening to ABC News.
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0: A kidnapper's call turned out to be an AI scam, leaving a mother willing to do anything for her daughter's safe return and warning people, beware. 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
5: I was going to do anything I could.
6: Deborah Del Mastro got a call from an unknown number. He told her he had kidnapped her 37-year-old daughter, Sarah. Then he gave her proof.
5: And my daughter's voice telling me that, you know, I love you, Mom. I'm so sorry. I'm so scared.
6: Deborah followed the man's instructions.
5: The guy is barking orders.
6: After sending $5,400, it had all been a scam. Martinez police tell us they're investigating, but little hope she'll get any of her money back. Dryden Quigley, ABC News.
0: San Antonio Spurs at home beat OKC to tie the Western Conference games at 2 apiece. An Indy rarity, a pass with only 50 feet of track left.
7: 233 ten-thousandths of a second, to be exact. That's the margin between winner Felix Rosenquist and second place David Malukas. The closest finish in Indy 500 history.
8: And it's kind of weird. You never really get that last lap move in the 500, and it just played out perfectly.
7: The win capped a month in which Rosenquist became a father. His daughter was born on May 4th. At the Indianapolis 500, Will Clark, ABC Sports.
0: Wayne Cabot, ABC News.
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1: Up next, astrologer Mark Lerner with us. 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

0: And welcome back to Coast, George Norrie with you. Astrologer Mark Lerner graduated from Michigan State University, as my sisters did, with high honors and a BA in social science. In 1972, he completed an intensive one-year training course in professional astrology and began his career. Hearing how they summoned other dimensions to grow thriving gardens in the barren soils of northern Scotland, Mark joined the Finhorn community back in 1976. He came back to the United States in 1980 and eventually published the Welcome to Planet Earth Journal, which has reached thousands of astrological students and pros all around the world. It became well-respected as one of the top periodicals concerning what they call mundane astrology, and that's focusing on the higher destiny of nations, humanity, and good old Earth. His website, GreatBearEnterprises.com, linked up for you at CoastToCoastAM.com. Mark, welcome to the program. Always great having you on.
1: Well, thank you very much for having me. It's great to be back on, George.
0: What was it about astrology that captured your attention back there in 1972?
1: I told the story a little bit, but my dad was a doctor. I didn't focus when I was at Michigan State on following through with that. After I graduated, didn't know what I wanted to do. At one point, he got very, very ill, decided I'd go to Columbia University for a summer training in chemistry. And on the first day of taking a chemistry class in June of 72, as I was coming home, walked into a bookstore, and I saw a book called Astrology, the Space Age Science. And I opened it up. I wound up buying it. It was all about Copernicus, Kepler, Galileo, and Sir Isaac Newton. And the book was describing how these great physicists were fantastic before Einstein. But the biographers who wrote about all these great physicists and astronomers said they had one fatal flaw. They all were believers in astrology. And so that hooked me in right at the beginning, and that started all my reading in astrology.
0: Well, you're one of the best at it, and you make it very understandable for a lot of people. You've almost turned it into a science, haven't you?
1: Well, I always hesitate to use that word because fundamentally with science, again, I just brought up these physicists and so on, where you have all those rules where you can kind of reproduce everything in science, whereas what happens with astrology, we do have these orbits and returns. For instance, the largest planet, Jupiter, has almost exactly a 12-year cycle. The second largest planet has a cycle of about 29 years. And so astrologers, focusing on individual charting, which I also have done for almost 50 years now, or the mundane Earth, national, international astrology, we're always dealing with, is history repeating itself? And I'm sure we'll be talking about that during this hour with all the things going on around the country and around the world. But the thing is that while these cycles do repeat, and we often have a kind of history repeating itself, you don't get all the planets coming back at the same time period. So it's very hard to sort of say, you know, scientifically, everything is back to where it was. However, if we were to change the definition of what really science is, I think astrology would be considered and will eventually be considered a science.
0: What contributes the most to astrology, planetary alignments or star systems?
1: Well, you know, if you go back a couple of thousand years, when we might call those people magi, astronomer, astrologers, the great thing about going back to Egypt and Greece and Rome and India and China a couple thousand years ago, they didn't have the smog, they didn't have all of these distractions.
0: Right.
1: So the pageantry of the heavens, it was more of connection to stars. They didn't have telescopes. I mean, we, of course, you know from your work on the History Channel and everything else that you've done, that if we go back to Atlantis, Edgar Cayce teachings, Rudolf Steiner, the Theosophical Society, a lot of my work with what's called LucisTrust.org and Findhorn, we get these records, right? What was really happening with the Great Pyramid? You know, what was Atlantis? ETs, UFOs, and perhaps there have been these great civilizations, which I firmly believe in. I'm sure it's not even a question of belief anymore, is it, George? I mean,
0: we have pretty
1: much the facts. Anybody who's tuned into the Ancient Aliens and all of your series and all of your guests, I mean, the proof is there.
0: We've had a strange couple of years, Mark. Are we going to pull out of it in 2022?
1: Well, I realize I'm on in an unusual way tonight, but I think that there's a reason because, I mean, I believe that there is a spiritual, invisible world above and beyond ours. I know you do too, and yep. you've written all about it and you've shared about it so much. And the same thing in my background, we're currently for the United States having, and this has been a prelude the last year or so, during the last election, the battle between the Republicans and the Democrats, the situation was, for the United States, we usually use a chart for July 4th, 1776, the Declaration of Independence. Most astrologers use that. I've used that for 40 to 50 years now. And what two things have been happening. The outer planet Neptune has been opposite our Neptune. That planet Neptune, as astrologers now know, is in Pisces, a water sign. But when the country was founded in 1776, Neptune was in the opposite sign, Virgo. So last year, and sort of building up in 2020, 2021, our country has been going through what we call an opposition or polarity between Neptune, the ancient god of the seas, which has a lot to do with psychic sensitivity, spirituality, but also just vast forces with the economy and with the pandemic and other things like that, the world teetering, you know, with Ukraine and Europe and the Far East and North Korea, Iran, and so on. When we have a long cycle like this of Neptune, the last time we had that, George, and that's the prelude to this year, that was in the 1850s, right before the Civil War.
0: Hmm.
1: And now we're moving into a new wave, and it's happening in the next 2 weeks, where Pluto, you know, the astronomers said, oh, Pluto's a dwarf planet. That was back in 2005 when they had their conference.
0: They kind of downgraded it, right?
1: Yeah, they downgraded it, you know, but now they're regretting it. And even a lot of the people who voted at that point saying, you know, all they made up all these rules. Well, the planet has to be bigger. It has to have these distances and all these other things. What they did do, though, when they demoted Pluto, which astrologers have never accepted, they raised up Ceres, the first asteroid, and said, well, Ceres is actually more powerful. It's exactly in the asteroid belt between Mars and Jupiter where there should be a planet. Remember Tom Van Flanderen?
0: Mm-hmm. God rest his soul.
1: This guy who passed away, bless his soul. And he was on a number of times with you and I believe with Art Bell before that.
0: Yep.
1: And so this has been a big part of my work. It's in my podcast, what's called Astroscope, back at Great Bear Enterprises. You know, people can tune into all that. Meanwhile, I've also been talking about, and I'll be sharing much more about this, Pluto coming back for the first time ever. And it starts February 20th and 21st, and then we'll have a second point of this wave in August, and then another point in December. So it's kind of like a football game of Neptune's been the quarterback for the last year and a half, which is a very dicey thing for the United States. Now it's handing the ball off to Pluto, the god of the underworld in mythology. And so mythology sort of converges with astrology and numerology and the cosmos and everything you're talking about. And now these two faraway planets for the U.S. are sort of been doing a number on us, and they're not the same thing of what most people, all the listeners out there, you know, who know their sun sign, maybe they know, as I've shared before, where their moon is and some of their planets in their chart. But what's harder to do for any of us as individuals, George, or even a world leader, or whether we say NATO or the Warsaw Pact or different groups, you know, all these different entities, the United Nations, is how do you access and sort of control these faraway planets? They don't behave the same way as using your sun sign or your moon sign or the planet Mercury, Venus, or Mars, which are more individual and more personally usable by each individual.
0: It's amazing work that you do. And when you come up with an astrological report, are they things that will be or could be?
1: Okay, this gets back to, we've had this discussion before, which I think is really crucial. So many people out there have this belief, a false belief of what astrology is, both in the religious worlds and in the scientific worlds,
0: sure.
1: where they think astrologers don't know what the heck they're doing because how can you believe that these planets far away are, you know, making you fall down a flight of stairs or controlling your destiny? What it's all about is that at the moment of your birth, your first breath, this is why the time of birth is often very crucial in doing individual charting or for a world leader or when a president is inaugurated, somebody gets a job, and you want to find the rising sign. What's important is that the planets are not making us do things, but what happens is that the chart, okay, of sun, moon, various planets, at the moment that something starts, is like a spiritual genetic code that's inside of you. So it's kind of like a resonance. So Jupiter is not sending down some kind of ray from whatever sign it's in or whatever constellation, or Saturn. They're not pulling the strings. We're not puppets, okay? We have the capacity, if we learn astrology and understand the principles of the zodiac and the planets and the sun and moon and the alignments that they have, and these factors like Pluto or Neptune, whatever's happening for the U.S. or cycles in for the whole world, then we can educate ourselves, and then we control our destiny, or at least we have the capacity through knowledge and wisdom to do that a lot better than sort of sitting back and whatever happens, happens.
0: Next half hour, I'm going to ask you about some world events, Mark, through the eyes of an astrologer, and I want you to tell me what you think. Is that fair?
1: Okay. Yeah, sure.
0: And then we'll take phone calls in our last hour with you, but it is amazing how it works. Now, if you had 10 different astrologers looking at the same alignments, right, would you come up with 10 different possibilities?
1: I guess it depends on what question would be asked, okay, of those astrologers. One of the astrologers who's written a whole lot, his name is Rob Hand, and so he's put out a lot of books. And I remember him saying certain things like, when you do a chart or when you're looking at a cycle, you have to look at more than just where the planet is. In other words, what is the planet doing? What are the alignments that are actually happening? And in astrology, another big thing is how exact are the alignments? Are the alignments approaching, which is what's called an applying aspect, where it's getting stronger? Is it separating where it's already happened? And then also another thing that maybe a lot of modern astrologers don't always do, which I do because I've been doing it for 50 years and we didn't have computers 50 years ago, is that we have these books called ephemerides. And so I have one book in front of me for the 100 years from the year 1900 to 2000. Now I have another book that goes from 2000 to 2100. So we can actually look decades into the future. We can look way back in the past, and now we have computers. But to answer that point, it really depends on what tools you're using. An astrologer uses many different tools now. There's what's called astrocartography. We can move people from where they were born if they want to know about moving to another place for wealth or love or business. There's so many different tools that are different now. So depending on the question, it all depends on the tools that each individual astrologer used to get to the answer.
0: Okay, so it's conceivable you'll get different reports.
1: Right. Like, in other words, some people, like, for instance, I would be, call myself, like, in, my dad was a general practitioner as a doctor, like what we call a primary care physician. And then you have an astrology specialist. So there are many astrologers who specialize in, say, financial astrology. And I know a lot about financial astrology. I've studied so many things of the stock market crash, 1929. I'm always looking at Bitcoin and these different changes and the Fed and the Treasury Department and other currencies and so on. But I would not call myself necessarily the foremost financial astrologer in the world. And, you know, I don't even know if we have one or two people, but we have certainly people who specialize in that. We have medical astrology, as I said, astrocartography, mapping, and moving charts around, whether for people or leaders. So I'm familiar with all of these things, and so if people come to me for a particular reading, whether it's, and I have seven different kinds on my website to do consultations, I can do an individual chart for just one person. I can do compatibility. If a person wants to know more about money, if they want to know more about relationship, if they want to know more about health, then I always get information from each person in their own words, like what's going on. Because fundamentally, I think of astrology, George, as I'm a problem solver. I'm a problem resolver. And I'm trying to understand what, when people send me information, how can I help them to use their chart and their transits or progressions, which are their cycles, so that they feel more confident that they're going to get over the next hump and be more successful.
0: Mark, how old is astrology?
1: Thousands of years. I mean, back when we talked about the Old Testament and the New Testament, you know how, I mean, the words have changed forever, but you hear the story of the three wise men or the magi. Well, those people were astrologer or astronomers. When they'd say, well, we've seen the star of the Messiah, the baby Jesus, and they follow, you know, that whole storyline. We don't even know exactly what the Star of Bethlehem was, although many people, including scientists, think it was a conjunction of Jupiter and Saturn, the two largest planets, and even with the planet Mars, there was a triple conjunction during 7 BC. So there's even a book called The Star of Bethlehem, written by a researcher who's not an astrologer. So there's all kinds of fascinating things about comets, about all the sky patterns. They go back thousands of years. It's utterly fascinating.
0: Astrologer Mark Lerner with us. We're going to take calls with Mark next hour here on Coast to Coast. And after the break, we're going to talk about a number of world events and get Mark's thoughts on that through the eyes of an astrologer. It must be fun, though, for you to see these things happen, and God forbid, good or bad, to see them come true.
1: Well, I have always been an internal optimist, even these days, which can seem very difficult, because I grew up, as you did, you know, with Walter Cronkite and Huntley and Brinkley and kind of 25 minutes of news on black and white television, yeah. And now with the 24/7, there's just so much of an immensity and explosion of information. I don't know if, you know, our minds can handle all of that, but I'm still an optimist when it comes down to solving these problems, like in Europe, with Ukraine, with the Middle East, North Korea. I mean, it's tense, and there's a lot of fear, and I can see the astrology of why that is. I just hope that the world leaders sort of figure out what's in the best interest of the people of the world.
0: Have you ever gotten through an astrological chart the event wrong? You said one thing and the other thing happened?
1: Well, again, you see, it gets back to even Carl Jung, and I know we'll have a break here in a moment, but Carl Jung was not only a psychiatrist and a master psychologist, but he studied the charts of married people. Quite extensively, and he's the one who said, whatever happens at a moment of time has the qualities of that moment, and also sort of tuning into the idea of fate versus destiny. And he had a very, very challenging birth chart, and if one looked at his actual chart, if he was like 20 years old, he was born in 1875, I think an astrologer looking at his chart might have said to a Carl Jung at 20 years old, boy, you're going to have a challenging life. But he changed it all around. He took patterns, what we call square patterns, of the sun to Neptune and moon to Uranus, and he did this incredible life story in so many different areas. So that sort of answers your question. It's like you can look at a chart, but you don't know whether the person can master their stars, so to speak. And I think with a lot of hard work, any person, no matter what they've heard from any astrologer, can turn things around and use difficult patterns to be incredibly successful.
0: All right, we're going to come back and take more questions with our friend Mark Lerner. Next hour, we'll take your phone calls.
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9: 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Lows dip down to about 55 tonight under mainly clear skies, northeasterly winds around 5 miles an hour. Sunshine mixed with clouds at times, with fog in spots early tomorrow. High temperatures reach up to 81. Lows dip down to about 58 tomorrow night, partly cloudy skies. I'm staff meteorologist Derek Height. Currently 66.

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1: We're going to have a little fun next hour with Mark Lerner, the astrologer. 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

0: And welcome back. Mark Lerter with us, George Norrie here. Mark, how does it work with events? I'm going to be throwing some titles and events your way. How does astrology work with the subject matter? What do you look at?
1: Well, I mean, is it so a world situation or...
0: Let's say it's going to be a world situation or individual or something like that.
1: Yeah. Well, there are charts available depending on where one goes. I have been doing this for 50 years, so I have compiled a lot of books, and therefore I might talk to some people or research to determine, make sure I know what the main chart is for a particular country, a particular leader, and so on. But generally, I have that, and I'll look at more than one chart, because it's also when an event starts, when there's a crisis that begins, who's involved, and so on. So it often takes a whole bunch of charts to sort of like connect the dots.
0: Okay, some of these global hotspots. Let's talk about Ukraine, Russia. What do you think?
1: Well, what I think is that Vladimir Putin's birth chart, he's kind of like, remember the old Bobby Fischer versus Boris Spassky?
0: I remember that chess match, yeah.
1: Yeah, that kind of thing. So we've got Biden and currently our President Biden, regardless of who our previous presidents have been or any futures, right now we've got kind of Biden as Fischer and Putin as Spassky. And what's happening is that Vladimir Putin has been around for 20 years, and his chart is very powerful, particularly with the planet Saturn. And I just did a podcast a year ago that Russia, you see, that countries can be reborn just like I believe we have reincarnation for individuals. And there's a lot of stuff in charts. When I look at people's birth charts, I'll look at the moon or Pluto or Saturn, different positions. I don't get visions of, like, somebody was Cleopatra or Julius Caesar or something, but I can see the patterns of, like, past incarnations. And so, for instance, Russia has a long history from Tsar times and the Soviet Union, and now it has another chart from 1991, and they're having what's called the Saturn return, 29, 30 years. They're having an identity crisis. So last year we had Alexei Navalny, that whole issue, coming back and all these rebellions going on, and then Putin puts them down. So he has the distraction of Ukraine for the last 8 years where it feels like he could go in there and start World War III. Now, I don't think he's going to do that, okay? But I think that what happens is he's looking to sort of regain all this power that he had or that Russia had when it was the Soviet Union. And as you may know, he was a KGB agent. He was in East Germany. And so when you look at his life, you look at his background, and he's been president for 20 years, he's trying to restore this enormous empire, and we're sort of in the weaker position because of everything that's happened in the United States last several years, kind of pulling back from NATO, and that's their sort of playground there, Eastern Europe. So it's really tough for us whether we're going to be able to do anything to stop him. I just don't think he really wants to start World War III. I think he wants to create a lot of uncertainty and sort of regain this sort of pressure on those areas so that NATO doesn't, you know, keep moving forward to the east.
0: But he also wants to save face for himself, doesn't he?
1: Well, he already started this whole thing with Crimea, and he's, you know, it's not crazy from his standpoint when you look at the history of Russia before the Soviet Union, during the Soviet Union, and so on. And the whole issue of Stalin and Hitler and Mussolini, this is part of this Pluto return for the United States and some of these bigger cycles. In a few moments, I do want to tell you about some good things that are going on, so don't forget to ask me about that.
0: Okay.
1: We have what's called the Astrology Cosmic Calendar app. I've been doing it for 41 years, and it used to be at the center of Welcome Planet Earth, my newspaper magazine of the 80s and 90s. So I keep doing that, and there's some really good cycles. But as far as you pointing out this area, you know, there's a chart for European civilization. It goes back to 800 AD, the crowning of Charlemagne as the Holy Roman Emperor. And so that there is an actual chart, believe it or not, that goes back to the year 800, George, and to all the listeners. And the planetary positions of Jupiter and Neptune and Saturn, the Sun and Moon, they're still very active for what could be happening in this kind of chess game. That chart doesn't control England, for instance. It doesn't control Spain, but it controls France, Germany, Austria, Switzerland, the Czech Republic, Republic, those Eastern European areas in Russia. So that's the heart of Europe. And so we see cycles that are coming back that are going back 1,200 years.
0: I've got to ask you about COVID-19. How does it look this year?
1: Well, I did 13 coronavirus and astrology podcasts back on my great-grand prizes in what's called Astroscope, Mark Lerner Astrology. So people can look at what I researched. What I focused on is we have a chart for China from October of 1949. There's a chart for the World Health Organization, for the CDC. So again, like you asked the question, you know, like, how do I connect the dots? You know, what I do is, the way astrology works, and the same thing when I do charting for individuals, people might say, oh, what's happening to me? Look at my chart. I always need to get information because I need to know, are you having health issues? Is it money that you're concerned about? Is it a relationship? So if I get the top three or five things in their life and they explain a little bit more and they give me time periods, George, like, okay, so many years ago this happened, or in the last 6 months this occurred, or I'm planning to do this in 3 or 4 months in the future, then I start connecting all those dots. So it's not like looking into a crystal ball and just sort of saying yes, no, positive, negative.
0: Right.
1: For me, this is all a lot of work. It's very pragmatic, and you mentioned before, it is a scientific sort of analytical study.
0: But do you see COVID going away?
1: I see it eventually becoming, like they say, endemic. However, the thing is that because so many countries in the world have terrible health care, and look at what in our country and some of the European countries that have relatively good health care, that we have these problems with healthcare professionals being exhausted, just like we have with people who are delivering or driving trucks or whatever it may be. So, as you know, when you hear some of this news now of all the millions of people who've left jobs and so on, my concern, like one of the things I read in the last 24, 48 hours, is we know that this variant, Omicron, is potentially, from everybody saying, less lethal, right? But what's happening is if it's more transmissible and if the hospitals get overwhelmed, then the statistics are still very, very difficult. And then there's the different issue of, like, the original one was affecting older people more. So younger people thought, hey, you know, it's okay, even if I get it, what's the big deal? And then Delta supposedly was more affecting younger people, okay? And this is regardless of whether one's on the side of pro-vaccine or not. So, look, this is the kind of thing where you could ask all the supposed experts, the doctors in the world, and look, they're always fudging or they're always hesitating, and I don't think it's ever a good idea to keep asking these doctors these questions, because what happens with medicine or vaccines is they're still studying it. They don't have all the answers at any given moment, and if the things are mutating and changing, if they start saying, like, wear a mask or don't wear a mask, remember when the Surgeon General under Trump said don't buy a mask, don't wear one, and then a month later said, you know, wear it?
0: Yeah, even Fauci said that in the beginning.
1: Yeah. What I think should happen, my view for the United States would be this. I don't think the President of the United States should ever answer a question at all about this thing. The Surgeon General should answer that question. Just like with these issues with Europe, it should be the guy in Blinken with the State Department. That's why you hire these people. They're the specialists in those areas. So this is where you get a President Biden or a Trump or Obama or Jimmy Carter or anybody else. You know, remember when Ford is asked in the debate with Jimmy Carter in 76, where he says, I don't think Poland is under the domination of the Soviet Union. That leads to his loss to Jimmy Carter. And he's even, somebody in the debate actually says, sir, you actually think that the Poles do not feel that they're controlled by the Soviet Union? And he sort of wobbled there. And this is why a lot of these people, they're not prepared. Okay, so they have these experts and cabinet members. They're the people who should be answering those questions. The President of the United States or President of France and so on should give broad statements in general. You know, sort of like the Queen, you know, Queen Elizabeth, where they just kind of come out and they talk about the nature of the empire or the country and give a report. And otherwise do stuff behind the scenes. But they shouldn't constantly be, you know, a gotcha kind of a thing because they said the wrong word.
0: We're going to take calls with Mark Lerner next hour. We'll need your birth month, day, and year. And then, Mark, I assume you want a direct question from them?
1: Well, I can just sort of, because we're talking about Pluto, Neptune, if they just give me month, day, and year, I probably know what to say, okay, because if they ask too much of a question of finance, love, or whatever, I'm still going to sort of go wherever I need to go.
0: All right, so you don't need a question, basically.
1: No, no, but I would like to say a couple of positive things just to balance out.
0: Yeah, no, we'll do that next hour with that, too. Don't worry about that. Now, what about China, Taiwan? Any problems there?
1: Well, I think it's what they've already done with Hong Kong over the last couple of years, which is very, very upsetting.
0: It's been a mess.
1: That particular area, that's a little different because Taiwan has a different history. And you go back, luckily I had a great professor at Michigan State, Dr. Kwan Wei So. I learned a whole lot about Chiang Kai-shek leaving when Mao took over, created Red China, October of 49. The people of Taiwan, the Taiwanese people, Formosa, they weren't exactly happy that the national Chinese suddenly, you know, fled to their island, and there was a lot of negativity. So the whole history there is so confusing. And as you will remember, the original Security Council of the United States, Taiwan or Nationalist China, was one of the five members there. And then through Nixon and Jimmy Carter, it shifted to Red China.
0: Right, right.
1: So look. When JFK and Nixon had their debate, takes me back a long time, but I remember watching them, John F. Kennedy actually out from the right wing said there's a missile crisis, whether that was true or not, and they were talking about these islands, Quy Moi and Matsu. I still remember that. That's 62 years ago that Taiwan, Formosa, and Red China and that whole thing was an issue, and it hasn't changed.
0: It hasn't changed. That's right.
1: Yeah. I mean, it's a dangerous thing, and look, from our standpoint, when we had the Cuban Missile Crisis, again, we have an astrology with two cycles of Saturn, which has just affected us in the last several months and is affecting us this year, where Saturn has come back in Aquarius, where it was from 1962 during the 13 days. What JFK did in the movie, well, you can even see it in the movie 13 Days, which was a book written by Robert Kennedy. He had Dean Rusk, his Secretary of State, go to the our sort of Latin American, South American friends, and he said, you need to get everybody on board so that we can have a united front against Cuba and Khrushchev. And Dean Rusk responds and says, we've never had a united, every single member basically support anything we're doing, and JFK said, it's got to be unanimous, and he got a unanimous kind of thing, and that was part of the catalyst in order to prevent World War III of the Russians and Cuban, get them to back off.
0: That was a tense time in those days. I remember that.
1: The astrology is something I've studied a lot of. In fact, it was just tonight when we're talking about Pluto and Pluto coming back from the United States. Pluto is a planet of mysteries and secrets. Nuclear energy. It's also government and will, purpose, and power. Also, you ask me very often about ETs and UFOs, and I was researching again Colonel Corso, because I did a whole cover story on him the day after Roswell. I'm kind of convinced that one of the things that could come out, I'm not saying the Air Force and our government finally will say, yeah, we've been lying to you since 1947. I don't think they'll ever do that, but I think what we've been seeing with these releases, right, from the Navy and so on, is kind of like they figured we'll sort of get it all out there and let the people realize, it, like disclosure will just sort of disclose itself. You see what I mean? Because I just don't think we're ever going to get to the point where you're going to have the Air Force and everybody else saying, okay, we lied to you, because the first question of a reporter will be, okay, now that you told us that there are ETs or UFOs and they start investigating that, then the next person will say, okay, tell us about JFK. What really happened there? And then they'll have to try and release all the secrets, and they're not going to do it. They're just not going to do that. But I think that the gradual release of stuff over time is sort of like staring us in the face.
0: North Korea, they've been testing some missiles. Are we going to have a problem this year with them?
1: Well, we don't actually know the chart for North Korea exactly. It's within a day or two. It's not an easy chart. There's a chart for South Korea and North Korea. The other thing is, There's also a discrepancy of Kim Jong-un, whether he was born in 1984 or 85. We know he's a Capricorn sun sign.
0: And that makes a difference, doesn't it?
1: Absolutely. So one of the things, like with some events, for instance, the discovery of Pluto in Flagstaff, Arizona, Comet Clyde Tombaugh, 24 years old, takes over that observatory. There's an amazing history there. We know the exact time that he discovered on photographic plates from January of 1930. And on February 18th at 4 o'clock in the afternoon, we have an exact chart for the discovery of Pluto. But it wasn't because he actually looked in the telescope and saw Pluto in the sky. He looked at photographic plates that had been taken. That's different than the discovery of Uranus in 1781 and three different astronomers who discovered Neptune in 1846. What I'm saying is, like, we have a lot of specific information, but when you ask a question like that, the problem that stumps many of us mundane Earth astrologers is, do we actually know the exact time? Like for instance, with President Trump, we know exactly what time, what minute of day he's born. Okay, with President Biden, we have an approximate time. Mm-hmm. It's never been actually revealed. It's been like from memory, he was born at a certain time. With President Reagan, there were like about 15 different times. And it was only Joan Quigley and these other people, remember, when that whole scandal was released in 1988, astrology in the White House. So with some of these leaders, we don't even know what their exact time is, and therefore the mundane and Earth astrologers have to sort of look between the lines and figure things out.
0: Mark, we're going to come back and talk about some good things that you see and phone calls next.
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14: From ABC News, I'm Wayne Cabot. Talk of a deal on ending the war is so far just talk after President Trump said both sides were close, but now... Here's ABC's Lama Hassan in London.
15: The president striking a different tone on

0: That could be a good thing.
1: The president's...
2: It's going to relieve pressure. We want the pressure relieved out of that tank. When we know that there's no pressure, that takes care of one of the major issues that we have right now.
0: Ebola surveillance has been scaled up, and now more than 900 suspected cases have been identified in the Congo region of Africa, a place where a civil war is raging, forcing people to flee, even including health and humanitarian workers. The World Health Organization says 10 countries across Africa are at risk from the spread of Ebola, in which victims can bleed out. The closest finish in race history.
3: Swedish native Felix Rosenquist's margin of victory over David Malukas was 233/10,000ths of a second. How close is that? Not even Rosenquist believed he'd won.
4: I thought I didn't have it, and then I shifted up, and it was just kind of sucking up to David, and it was just enough to get me over the finish line.
3: The last lap pass for the win was only the fifth in the 110-year history of the 500. At the Indianapolis 500, Will Clark, ABC Sports.
0: NASCAR paid tribute to Kyle Busch at the Coca-Cola 600 in Charlotte. Busch's wife, son, and family were there. You're listening to ABC News.
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0: California officials report Chevron is charging 60 to 80 cents per gallon above other gas stations. And so,
7: Governor Gavin Newsom has told Californians to avoid Chevron this holiday weekend. In a statement, Chevron saying in part, "We urge Sacramento to take energy policy seriously and stop making life expensive for California drivers." Chevron makes no mention of President Donald Trump nor the war with Iran for the surge in prices, but that's who some local drivers are holding responsible.
8: You're fighting with the country that has, that we're buying all the oil from. What do you think?
7: Glendale, Abigail Velez, ABC News.
0: A Florida woman says the same man who attacked her during a morning jog last year is back behind bars, accused of attacking her again on the very same stretch of road in Volusia County. She says she didn't recognize him because he changed his appearance. Despite facing 5 years in the earlier case, the attacker took a six-month plea deal. Nine bald eagles have been found poisoned near a landfill in New Jersey. One has died. State and federal wildlife officials think that the birds fed on uncovered carcasses of euthanized farm animals at the Warren County landfill. Six of the eight eagles have been released back into the wild after being cared for by the Raptor Trust. State environmental officials are working with the people at the landfill to make sure that animal carcasses are covered up so wildlife won't feed on them. The Raptor Trust is open to the public, who can walk among the majestic eagles, hawks, falcons, and owls on the mend. I'm Wayne Cabot, ABC News.
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9: 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I was the governor of Arkansas and ran for president in 2008, and I used to be a diabetic. 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
1: 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No question. 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
1: There's just no way we're alone in this universe. It's just, to me, it's impossible.
5: If you do the math about the number of galaxies and the number of suns in the galaxies and the number of galaxies, it's impossible to believe that other life has not existed. And frankly, the numbers would tell you that there's got to be other intelligent life. If we are, the human species is a curious species. We can't wait to build craft that take us out into the universe to explore. So who's to say there aren't other species out there that feel the same level of curiosity that have come here to look around? And I think the Earth, it's teeming with life. We are so interesting. I have this theory, George. I think all intelligent life is interesting to all other intelligent life. And for me, that's all I need to know to understand why we're being visited.
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0: And welcome back to Coast, George Norrie with you, along with astrologer Mark Lerner. So, Mark, tell us some good things.
1: Oh, yeah, plenty of good things. As you may know, I mentioned I've been doing the cosmic calendar for 41 years, and so my daughter created the Astrology Cosmic Calendar with a K app, and that's been going on for the last year or so. So if people, you can get it free one day at a time for your iPhone or Android, but if you subscribe, which is, as we would say, pennies a day, you can go into the future 2 to 4 weeks. And for instance, in February, starting at the end of this week, everybody listening, Venus and Mars are going to be together in the sky for a whole month within what we call 1 degree. They'll be together in Capricorn. This is including Valentine's next week, the full moon was next week, throughout the rest of February into the first 12 days of March. It's very unusual, George. This has to do with Venus recently being retrograde and Mars catching up with it. And then the first several days of March, we get a new moon. And the new moon has a lot of Jupiter, the largest planet, which when it's positive is benevolence and providence and the power of positive thinking, optimism, enthusiasm, and so on. So the first, from around March 2nd to March 5th, if people are tuning into the cosmic calendar, they'll see a lot of auspicious energy and a second Venus-Mars union. There's an official one at the full moon next week on Wednesday on the 16th. Of Venus and Mars. These are the planets of love and creative artistry, the feminine, the masculine principle. And so this is very rare and unusual. The other thing is, for Coast listeners, if they go to the website at greatbayerenterprises.com, we've got 25% off for all the listeners and anybody going there on our, what are called our individual reports. These are computerized reports, but they will use a person's exact month, day, and year, their birth time and their place. And we've been selling those for many, many years. They're designed by really top-notch astrologers. So that's in what we call our astrology shop. And there's 25% off, which is a great savings. And with Valentine's, we have compatibility reports and so many other things. So they're all on the website. I just wanted to mention that.
0: All right. Let's take some calls here for you. Let's go to Tony in truck driving in Texas. Let me give you the birth information, Mark, to give you a head start. September 18, 1963. September 18, 1963. Let's go to Tony. Tony, welcome to the program.
2: Thank you, George. How are you?
0: I'm great. We'll have Mark dive in here and give you a little thoughts on yourself. Go ahead, Mark.
1: Okay, I want to make sure that was September.
0: Yep, September 18, 1963.
1: Okay, well, you're right on the button here with what I was talking about before. Your sun sign Virgo, as you may know. And that's where the planet Neptune was when the United States came into being in 1776. But right now, Neptune is in the opposite sign, Pisces. So you're having a once-in-a-lifetime Neptune, what we call a polarity to your sun. So the positive there is visions, watching your dreams, being much more psychic. I mean, this should have already started developing in the last year or so, but it's going to get much stronger this year and into next year. So the important thing is, like, with relationships and whoever you're connecting with, family, friends, and so on, you want to be as crystal clear as you can. Decisions you're making, business deals, sort of to live up to your higher ideals. This is one of the more important things, and not to let sort of the confusion or the chaos all around you sort of bring you down. So you got to want to stay uplifted as best as you can. It's a rare once-in-a-lifetime cycle. At the same time, you're also having what we call a Saturn return. When people are 29, when they're 58 to 59, you fall into that cycle because you're born in 1963. So Saturn's coming back, and that's happening in the next couple of months. It's who am I, where am I going, what does my life mean? So it's kind of an identity crisis, but it can be an empowerment, particularly in terms of your worldly stature. You just have to keep working really hard, be as logical and practical as you can possibly be.
0: How is that, Tony? What do you think?
2: I think that's great.
0: There you go, my friend. That's super. Now, what are you doing, Mark, when you're saying these things, what are you looking at?
1: You want to know the Mark Nostradamus secrets. Is that what you want to know?
0: That's right.
1: what I'm doing is what any astrologer should do, which is I have the book. Remember the 100-year, I mentioned this, there's a 100-year book from 1900 to 2000.
0: Right.
1: Now, I do have, if a young caller came in and they were like 20 years old, I'd have to look at the other book. But basically, I'm just turning to that particular page, and I can see where all the planetary positions were. And since I know in sort of my mind and in general where everything is now, then I basically, it's kind of like, and I've created two tarot decks, so it's kind of like seeing the main thing that's happening as I look across the page. So I'm looking at actually every single, the sun, the moon, and all the planets, and the key thing that happens is what I start talking about.
0: Since you've been doing this, Mark, I mean, how many people have you looked at?
1: Well, when I'm on, look, I'm on your show. I don't have my own show. So the thing is, when we do this, this is when I'm doing it. Now, every so often, I mean, in my life, this has sort of happened, but I generally don't do this. You know, my consultations on my own website, they're rigorous. I mean, the regular kind of readings, to do everything in depth and get the information and to talk to people 45 minutes, an hour and a half, that's the real full reading. What we're doing here, it is right on in terms of the keynotes, but again, these are short. These are a minute or two, but the real stuff in astrology takes a lot of work.
0: It does. We're going to go to Bill in Williamsburg, Virginia. He just has a question for you. No birth date necessary. Bill, welcome to the show, sir.
3: Thank you, George. Hi, Mark. Hey,
1: hi.
3: I had a question. From the Bible, Revelation 12, it talks about a constellation. It talks about a date, September 23rd, 2017, when this occurred. Are you familiar with, it starts Revelation chapter 12. Now a great sign appeared in heaven, a woman clothed with the sun, with the moon under her feet, and on her head a garland of 12 stars. Then being with child, she cried out in labor and in pain to give birth. Are you familiar with what happened on that date?
1: I've read Revelation.
3: Pardon me?
1: I've read Revelation, and if you read Revelation, I don't want to disagree with you, but there's no mention of September 23rd, 2017 in Revelation that came out to the world around the year 100 AD.
0: What happened in that year, Bill?
3: Pardon me?
0: What happened in that year?
3: Okay, in that year, this woman with the 12 stars, there's nine stars and three planets lined up in the constellation Virgo over her head. And underneath, I guess, to the left, is the serpent, and that's talking about the dragon later here. But on that date, Jupiter went into the, in that time frame, 9.5 months, about the time of a normal birth, Jupiter went into her lower womb, into her abdomen, which they say is the womb, and it oscillated around, like back and forth, not just around, but it's back and forth for just over nine months, and that's when the child came out then, and this is supposed to be what happened on September 23rd, 2017. It's all over the YouTubes. There's all kinds of YouTubes talking about it, but I haven't heard anybody mention it much anywhere.
1: Okay, in the book of Revelation, if you go to the actual book of Revelation, from around 100 AD, that comes at the very end of the New Testament, the four Gospels, there's no mention of any dates of times.
0: Recall any dates in there.
1: No, there's no dates. When you go back 1900 years, the same, for instance, with Nostradamus, you know, and I've studied, Nostradamus is a very unusual thing because he was able to look into the future in the 1500s through writing the quatrains. How he did it is, who knows? By the way, for everybody out there, he was born with Mercury retrograde, and I have sort of been sharing for the last 30 years about the importance that retrograding planets are not bad. So listen to everybody, listen to what I'm saying. Retrograding planets are not bad. They're not negative. We can't blame Mercury when it goes retrograde. It's a higher energy in terms of the solar system. Same thing with Venus or any other planet. But the person who was able to look ahead in the quatrains to see Pasteur, who was born a couple hundred years later, or Montgolfier, who invented the hot air balloon, or mention the name Franco, who became the dictator of Spain. These are all in the actual quatrains of Nostradamus in the 1500s. So you know this as well, George. I mean, past, present, you know, future, there is a greater dimension of timelessness. You know, we talk about the Twilight Zone, the fifth dimension. these outer planets that we have, Uranus, Neptune, Pluto, discovery of Chiron, for instance, in 1977, where it orbits, we're tuning into all these other things. But what this person just said, I don't mean to be disagreeable. What is on YouTube or whatever it is where people suddenly will say, well, in Revelation, and he's not necessarily wrong about what's in Revelation, but there's no date in Revelation from the year 100 AD that points to September 23rd that guarantees that what was said a long time ago holds true. It's a very extraordinary document, and my literary hero, D.H. Lawrence, on his deathbed, wrote something called Apocalypse, which actually means revelation. The word we use for apocalypse, we think it's going to be, you know, destruction of the world, really means revelation. And so if people want to get a good, more modern understanding of revelation from the New Testament, the end of the New Testament, they should read D.H. Lawrence. The book is called Apocalypse. It came out in 1931. He was very connected to the planet Pluto.
0: Next up, we're going to first-time caller Marie in Fullerton, California. Let me give you the date. June 24, 1975, 6/24/1975. Hello, Marie. Welcome to the program.
4: Hi. Good evening, or good morning, gentlemen, George and Mark.
0: You are welcome. Go ahead, Mark.
1: Yeah. Okay. I was just, you have an interesting birthday, Marie. You know why?
4: Thanks.
1: Because flying saucers came into the world from Mount Rainier. Kenneth Arnold saw these nine shaped disc. This is what began right before Roswell, 2 weeks before, on June 24th, on your birthday. That's what happened in 1947. Now,
4: oh,
1: the thing is, you're born with the sun in Cancer, okay, right at the beginning of the summer solstice, and you're also born on the day of a full moon, so I don't know if you knew about that. And people born at a full moon, this is one of the more elevated and enlightening times of any month. So one of the things I want to tell you is every single month when the moon is full, it doesn't have to be your birthday. It could be there are 13 times a year when the moon is full. The key for you is to use like the day or two before a full moon, that day itself of any month, okay, and the day or two after. It's about a 5-day time period, which is a very spiritually enlightening time. And you can use those times to increase enlightenment about whatever is significant in your life. So this is a tremendous opportunity, just the fact that you are born at the same time as the flying saucers. So I would assume, I don't know if you want to reply back, but have you tuned into the flying saucers and UFOs and ETs? Have you studied that?
4: Not extensively, somewhat, and I'm attracted to it. And I wish one would hurry up and come down and take me away.
1: Well,
0: as long as they bring you back, right?
4: Maybe. It might be better over there somewhere.
1: You also have, with Valentine's coming up, I wish you well, you have Venus and Jupiter in what we call a trine in fire signs. You have Venus in the sign Leo, a fire sign, and Jupiter in Aries, a fire sign. Not everybody is born with the two benefics in a fire sign, and also in this harmonious relationship that we call it, it's a trine based on putting a triangle into the zodiac. So I wish you well with that. So you have a lot of charisma, you have a lot of creative artistry, and there's a lot of good vibrations. You just want to open yourself up to it. To be born at the full moon with the positive Venus-Jupiter relationship is a really astounding thing to have at your birth.
0: Is Donald Trump going to make a run in 2024?
1: Sounds like he is. The thing is that my sense is, I've told you this before, his chart is amazingly connected to the U.S. birth chart. I'm not saying that it's easy or hard. It's part of the reason he became president. His presence as president and whatever he does over the next couple of years, I mean, whatever it seems to be, you know, so many people seem to say, well, they're going to get him on this and get him on that. Well, he seems to be like a Houdini-type person. You know what I mean? Remember how they used to say Reagan was like the Teflon president?
0: Yeah, nothing
1: could
0: stick.
1: This guy is like super Teflon. You know, I mean, the thing is, you know, there's a kind of bouncing off, you know, energy, and we've never had anybody who did what he did, where he's constantly campaigning like he did before all the time and still doing it. So it seems like he's going to run, and we have a total lunar eclipse on the day of the midterm election, which is November the 8th. And the planet Uranus, one of the outer planets, is a planet of surprises and lightning-like energies and shocking things. So I'm prepared for anything and everything to expect the unexpected on the total lunar eclipse on the day of the midterm elections and the news that comes after that.
0: Let's take a call before the break. Let's go to 9663, Mark. 9663. Beth is with us in Fresno, California. Welcome to the show. Hi, Beth.
5: Hi, George. Hi, Mark.
1: Hi.
0: We got a couple minutes before the break, Mark. Go ahead.
1: Right. Well, the first person was September 1863, so you're 12 days earlier.
0: That's
1: okay.
0: Right.
1: So you have a sun in Virgo. I was just talking about with Marie, who has Jupiter in Aries. That's your moon sign. Okay, you have the moon in Aries, and you're born literally on the day that Mercury stopped to go in reverse. And as I just said, Mercury reversals are not bad. Okay, they're not negative. You happen to have Mercury, the planet of the messenger to guards, in the sign Libra. So that opens the door to the arts, everything that's creative. You also have Mars in Libra, Ceres in Libra, which is the largest asteroid. So you have a lot of Libra energy, and you were also born when the sun is actually with Pluto. So we've been talking about Pluto earlier. The thing you have to master is underworld kind of stuff, not to have too many fears, not to push things below the surface. It's good for you to study psychology and metaphysics, to get into things very deeply, so that you're not afraid of stuff. So I would just say this. Many, many years ago, what opened me up to working with my dreams, I was having a time of nightmares. I felt stuck in my life. It was right after I graduated college. I didn't know what to do. And I suddenly had this flash that if I was remembering nightmares, I could start studying dreams. I got into the Edgar Cayce teachings about dreams, and I started keeping a dream notebook every day for 5 years. You need to sort of get into things like dreams and visions on a deep level, psychology and metaphysics, and that would help you enormously.
0: Mark, we're going to take a break. Thanks a lot, Beth. Appreciate that. How many readings do you do normally during the week?
1: Well, you know, I'm older now. I feel it's 50 years, George, since the summer of 1972 when I picked up astrology space.
0: Wow.
1: I started doing it the following year, so it's 49 years. Everything depends on the wave of, like, who orders what and how busy, you know, where people are at. I generally try, if I am doing a reading, I don't like to do more than one in a day because I want to be able to spend a couple hours to prepare, get the notes for everybody.
0: Yeah, they're pretty comprehensive, aren't they?
1: Yeah, absolutely. And I want to put a lot of attention. Before I do any session, I send people complimentary chart wheels. I explain all the symbols when I share with them and get into what we call the transits and progressions, their cycles, as well as this cosmic calendar that I've done, because people need to remember that the cycles in the sky are also very important.
0: Well, that's a good job. Mark, we're going to come back and take final calls with you in a moment on Coast to Coast AM.
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1: 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And then later on, John Goldman joins us to talk about sound and the strange things it accomplishes on Coast to Coast. Make sure you're part of the program. We're going to come back in a moment with Mark Lerner and take final calls. But first of all, Tom, tell everybody about Beyond Belief.
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1: What's your gut tell you about disclosure? Is it going to happen?
8: In my opinion, disclosure is not going to happen, George, and here's why. They've released task force after task force since Roswell that never tell us anything and never give us full access. But do I think disclosure is ever going to come from a government source? No. And if it does, it'll be some type of faked event. Like, look here, we're orchestrating something for you to see. But that's not what's really going on.

0: And welcome back to Coast, George Norrie with Mark Lerner, the astrologer. His website, greatbearenterprises.com, linked up at coasttocoastam.com. And Mark, will you tell our incredible audience your offers that you have at your website?
1: Yeah, well, we are planning to create, after the 20 years that I had Welcome to Planet Earth in the 80s and 90s, we have plans are afoot to do a new online magazine journal. So I will let you all know that, but we're hoping to do that with the start of the spring. Secondly, there's this 3-in-1 specials that we have, we call Energize 2022. There are three different reports that are already discounted for everybody listening at a special rate. And at the heart of this is what's called Skylog, which is designed by a great astrologer friend who used to write for Welcome Planet Earth, Stephen Forrest. And that gives people their transits and progressions for a whole year. At any rate, they're called 3-in-1 specials. It's on the website. And the other thing is I've been doing classes. If people want to learn astrology, we've brought down classes that used to be, they're 36 one-hour classes to learn astrology. They used to be, believe it or not, remember cassette tape. Then they were on CDs, and now it's on these MP3 files, and it's easy to sign up at an extremely low rate for 36 one-hour lessons to learn everything about astrology.
0: Next up, let's go to the calls. Here's another birth date for you, 9/20/94. 9/20/94, we're going to Claire in Los Angeles. Welcome to the show. Hi, Claire.
2: Hi, George. How are you?
0: Great. Good to have you with us.
2: Just so excited to finally have gotten through. I missed you at the Conscious Life Expo.
0: I had a great time out there. Great people.
2: Good. I'm glad.
0: All right, Mark, take it away.
1: Well, we had, remember the first person, Tony, September 18th of 63, but now you're born 31 years later, but it's September 20th, and that's another, you're another sun in Virgo, as you know. So we've got Neptune in Pisces, and that's sort of creeping along there, making, just like I said with the first person who called, this is a once-in-a-lifetime polarity of Neptune in Pisces to where your sun is located. And so the issues are, Neptune, when it's working well, is a planet of vision, creative imagination, artistry on a very high level. The shadow side, though, is getting confused, particularly through relationships. So the sun sign is not everything in a birth chart, as we've shared for many different times. There is your moon, there's Mercury, there's Venus, there's all these other planets. But the sun is giant in size, and it's the life force, and it's sort of gives you all your energy and vitality in the now. So now you're having an opportunity to tap into this slow-moving outer planet Neptune. So what you want to do is write down your dreams, tune into your ideals, and live them out, and avoid as much as possible, whether through family, friends, primary relationships, any kind of chaotic, confusing things. You want to sort of put that aside and have as many crystal-clear connections as you possibly can with everyone.
0: There you go, Claire. Make it work.
2: Thank you.
0: Okay.
1: You're welcome.
0: People get excited with readings, don't they?
1: Yeah. You know, I mean, it's rare to have to get through on all the different lines because you got so many people out there.
0: Oh, my God, yeah.
1: So, you know, it is a moment in time. It's fascinating because astrology itself, all of our birth charts are based on being born in a particular place at a moment of time. Without the time, we don't know what's called the rising sign. Remember you asked about North Korea?
0: Mm-hmm.
1: We don't know, like, a country even being born within a day or two. We can make some approximations, but when you don't know even what year the leader of the country is born,
0: makes a big difference.
1: You don't want everyone to know it, or we just don't have the facts, then it becomes very hard to do a kind of earth or mundane world reading when you don't know those kind of things.
0: What's the big difference for you between astrology and being psychic?
1: Oh, boy. Well, I did a podcast, which is interesting. I would tell people to go Mark Lerner Astrology Radio, Astroscope, on our website or wherever you get podcasts. But on the website, I did a whole podcast called My 47 Years as a Psychic Astrologer. But you see, George, I use the word psychic in terms of psychology, like psyche being the mind. And now, unfortunately, you know, we have so many people claiming, like, to be the next Edgar Cayce, right, or the next Nostradamus. Now, there are a lot of people who are very skilled in past life regression and all kinds of things. You just, everyone listening, you have to just tune in, whether it's on your show, wherever it is, and before you jump into it, sort of tune into it. But I would say this. I'm a very intuitive, I would say psychic individual. I've studied dreams and visions. I've created tarot decks. I work with numerology and astrology. And I work a lot with reincarnational patterns. So, again, that makes me sort of like almost a primary care physician, a general practitioner. I've been a part of all these different things, and I think it's more like it being a universalist, being open to everything under the sun for me.
0: Next up, here's July 28, 1956. 7/28/56. Michael's with us in St. Louis. Michael, good to have you with us.
3: Yes, I am. How you doing, George?
0: Great.
3: Thank you for taking my call.
0: Wonderful.
3: You're phenomenal.
0: Mark's one of the best. Go ahead, Mark.
1: Okay. July 28th.
0: 1956.
1: Okay, so somehow the fire individuals are coming in very strong. Because I mentioned there was a gal, I guess it was Marie, born with Venus and Aries and Jupiter. Venus and Leo and Jupiter and Aries. So you, sir, have the sun in Leo and the moon in Aries. And that sun-moon combination, the double fire, that's what we call a trine. It's a triangular link. You also have the planet Mercury, which is always reasonably close to the sun, also in Leo. Mercury, the messenger of the God's planet, doesn't have to be in your sun sign, but you do have it. Here's the big thing for you. You have the sun with the first planet to be discovered, Uranus, discovered at the time of the American Revolution in March of 1781, and that's a very close conjunction. So you are a revolutionary. In different areas of your life, you have come in this particular lifetime, to be a radical change agent, to tap into your intuition. George, you happen to have a lot of this Uranian energy, which is why you're leading this amazing radio program for all these years and the TV programs and so on. That's a different kind of vibration, but you're also connected to Uranus. So all I can tell you, Michael, is you want to study the time period of the American Revolution. You want to study the planet Uranus in terms of the astronomy and the astrology. You can get a lot of information on my website about this particular planet in Earth Aquarius News, our news area. So you just keep in mind, you're a radical change agent. You're a revolutionary person. You're not supposed to do things according to the old sort of rules of the road. You need to break down things, change things, and keep making something new happen.
0: All right. Good luck, Michael. Hope everything works out for you. We've time for a few more readings here. Next up, 3/29/58. 3/29/58. Susan's with us in Roseville, California. Hello, Susan.
4: Oh, hi. Hi, Mark and George. I was born at 3:10 p.m. I don't know if that'll help you.
1: Well, for this particular thing, it wouldn't, but if you decide to order a consultation or order any report, we definitely want your birth
0: information. That would make it spot on,
1: right?
0: That
1: is important to understand what's called the rising sign and look at the whole chart, what we call the 12 houses. So March 29 of 58, you have the sun in Aries. Again, we have another fire energy. And then you also have the planet Mercury also in your fire sign, which is Aries. You happen to have what's called the Mercury trine to Saturn. Not everybody is born with a Mercury-Saturn trine. Einstein was born with Mercury and Saturn exactly together, hence we get E equals MC squared. I don't know how much you've ever gotten into math and science in those areas, but Mercury and Saturn, in your particular chart, having this exact triangular relationship, which is very fortuitous, gives you a kind of mathematical, scientific bent. Whether you have used it or not, I don't know. But also just your sun sign, Aries. Aries sun sign, as in Leo and Sagittarius, all fire sun signs are meant to be leaders, to be strong-willed, to be extroverted, to get out there in the world and show your credentials and to keep working on a high level to be a pioneer somewhere in your life. So you've got pioneering energy, and you also have a scientific, mathematical, very high level that you can use for business or any kind of creative artistry, but on a very high level. So do not be afraid of mathematics and science. That's all I want to say.
4: That's funny.
0: All right. Good luck, Sus. Hope everything works out there. Do you ever astrologically tell people things that are negative or bad?
1: Well, what I do is, I will explain, for instance, every single planet, particularly these outer ones. I was just talking about Michael having sun with Uranus. Uranus can be intuition. It can be higher mind and a genius energy, but when it's not used well, it can represent shocks, surprises, sort of everything that's very unsettled. So every single planet, George, including the sun and moon, but particularly major planets like Jupiter, Saturn, Uranus, Neptune, Pluto, those kind of planets, you can live up to the higher energies or sort of have a middling thing or lower energies. It all depends on your state of consciousness, kind of being in the right place at the right time in the right state of consciousness. And the more that people study astrology and learn how to, you know, what the sun means, the moon, Mercury, and so on, and get to know their chart, which is why if people join the classes that I have, or there's all this free stuff on the website in Earth Aquarius News, these full moons and new moons called global hotspots. And it's, in other words, the website has all these great areas that people can explore. And that's how you work with astrology, so that you utilize anything that could be challenging and turn it around and make it good for you.
0: Next up, here's the birthday. November 27, 1962. 11-27-62. Sherry's with us in Kentucky. Welcome to the show. Hi, Sherry.
5: Hi, George.
1: Hi.
0: We got you in. Go ahead, Mark.
5: Oh, boy. I'm so happy.
1: Okay, now we've got a person. This is pretty rare. Okay, you're born on the day of a new moon. Okay, that's what generally is called the dark of the moon. If we go back a couple thousand years, what we call now the new moon, where we can scientifically know through the Jet Propulsion Laboratory or the book I'm looking at, it will say, oh, this is the day of a new moon. So you have the sun and moon in the same place. Both are in Sagittarius. And generally in astrology, what happens is when the professional astrologer looks at a chart, you don't just say, oh, here's your sun sign, this is what your life story is. The astrologer, and I've studied this for 50 years, the moon has a lot to do with your personality, your feelings, your moods, even past life energies. The things that, like, people get into their ancestral line, that's very lunar. So Sagittarius, you have sun, moon, and Mercury, the messenger of the gods. They're all in a triple conjunction. It's an extraordinary kind of energy to have. So Sagittarius is high-minded. You need to keep exploring things, and I don't know how much you've gone in terms of education in your life. You got to keep on learning, because Sagittarius is a sign of higher mind and philosophy. So you have an extraordinary, powerful chart, but you got to kind of dig in deep with the sun, moon, and Mercury all in the same place to tap into all of this extraordinary energy. And if you can do that, you'll be really successful and happy with what you're doing in your life and fulfilling your goals. Sagittarius is a sign of, I see the goal, I reach that goal, and then I see another.
0: Okay, good luck, Sherry. Hope that works out for you. Got about a minute and a half left. Let's go to Diana. 9/11/58, kind of ominous birthday. Diana's with us in Antelope Valley, California. Hello, Di. Welcome to the program.
6: Hi, thank you for taking my call.
0: Sure thing.
6: George, I love the music. Time in My Life. You must like that song.
0: I love them all. I love
6: them
0: all.
6: Yeah, it's beautiful.
0: Go ahead, Mark. You got a minute.
1: Okay, well, my literary hero, D.H. Lawrence, was born on September 11th. I know because of 9/11 in the year 2001, it's a challenging time. But we started with a Virgo sun sign individual. We've had two others, and now we have it again, so there must be a trend here. The thing about you're being born on September 11th, you're born in the actual dark of the moon the day before a new moon. So you have a Leo moon, and so in the Leo energy, or the Leo kind of energy in your chart, that's the part of you that wants to be on center stage, to be creative, artistic, to be sort of recognized as like a kind of solar life-giving and love-giving energy. But the sun in Virgo is more retiring. It's more like what is happening behind the scenes. And you also have both Venus and Mercury with the sun in Virgo. So you have a lot of energies, which is kind of like what to do on an inner level, more of the hermit, the things that you keep to yourself. And so that's a real powerhouse for you. But you do have a Leo moon energy, which is sort of linking you back to other lifetimes where you've been a creative artist. You've been on central stage many times before. Now you need to sort of pull some of those energies within and be more of like what we call the hermit in the tarot, the wise woman tuning within.
0: All right, great. Thank you. Mark, as far as 2022, thumbs up, thumbs down?
1: I am an eternal optimist. I think that somehow a lot of these places where there's, you know, a tremendous amount of fear, that somehow or another, I do believe in the invisible sort of brotherhood and sisterhood, higher energies that will sort of guide us back to something that's more rational. At least that's my belief system. No matter what these challenges are in the world, I want to believe that somehow, you know, we'll come up with some solution.
0: We're going to get there. Thanks, Mark. For Dan Galante, Tom Danheiser, Lisa Lyon, Lex Lonehood, Sean Latasseur, Stephanie Smith, Chris Burrows, Tim Banal, George Knapp, and Ian Punnett, I'm George Norrie, somewhere out there on Coast to Coast AM. We'll see you on our next edition. Until then, be safe, everyone.

0: Now is a great time to buy real estate. There are several reasons why buying land is a good investment. It'll last forever. Its value increases simply with time. That value can be easily increased with improvements all at once or over time. It can't be carried away by a thief. In other words, it's essentially an imperishable asset which will increase in value simply with the passage of time. 46 Madison is 140 acres of wooded land with one of the most amazing views in all the Northern Ozarks. You can literally see rolling hills of timber for miles and miles without a building in sight. Only about an hour and 20 minutes from St. Louis, this property is easily accessed. While the property doesn't touch 12 Mile Creek, it comes with deeded access to a 3-acre section of gravel barn stream. There are no restrictions on this property. However, there is a simple road maintenance agreement to ensure the road leading to the property is kept in good shape. This is Doug Smith with RE/MAX Best Choice, and you can call or text me at 573-631-8432 or call 573-431-2210 for more information.
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4: From ABC News, I'm Wayne Cabot. Iran is not confirming details of any peace agreement with the U.S., instead reasserting its right to control the Strait of Hormuz. Still, crude is down about 5% on the prospect of peace. ABC chief foreign correspondent Ian Pannell is in Tel Aviv.
5: Administration official telling ABC News there'll be a limited interim agreement that would include opening the Strait of Hormuz and an end to the U.S. blockade. The official saying there'll also be commitment from the Iranians to negotiate the removal of their stockpile of highly enriched uranium. But Iranian state media saying the draft agreement doesn't have any nuclear commitments. Intelligence sources telling ABC News that despite the bombing, Iran retains the ability to enrich uranium.

0: inside, and we're working with experts right now to see if we can see the density inside the tank that could tell us.
1: Chief T.J. McGovern, another night in evacuation centers meantime for tens of thousands of Californians. This Memorial Day weekend, the oldest Pearl Harbor survivor, age 106, is keeping the memory alive of that surprise attack. Looking back, Freeman Johnson, Centerville, Massachusetts, says his greatest legacy is raising a family. There are only 11 survivors of that surprise attack. 2,400 Americans died. You're listening to ABC News.
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1: A kidnapper's call turned out to be an AI scam, leaving a mother willing to do anything for her daughter's safe return and warning people, beware. 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
4: I was going to do anything I could.
5: Deborah Del Mastro got a call from an unknown number. He told her he had kidnapped her 37-year-old daughter, Sarah. Then he gave her proof.
4: And my daughter's voice telling me that, you know, I love you, Mom. I'm so sorry. I'm so scared.
5: Deborah followed the man's instructions.
4: The guy is barking orders.
5: After sending $5,400, it had all been a scam. Martinez police tell us they're investigating, but little hope she'll get any of her money back. Dryden Quigley, ABC News.
1: San Antonio Spurs at home beat OKC to tie the Western Conference games at 2 apiece. An indie rarity, a pass with only 50 feet of track left.
6: 233 ten-thousandths of a second, to be exact. That's the margin between winner Felix Rosenquist and second place David Malukas. The closest finish in Indy 500 history.
7: And it's kind of weird. You never really get that last lap move in the 500, and it just played out perfectly.
6: The win capped a month in which Rosenquist became a father. His daughter was born on May 4th. At the Indianapolis 500, Will Clark, ABC Sports.
1: Wayne Cabot, ABC News.
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0: Good evening, everyone. You're in the right place at the right time. This is Coast to Coast AM, blasting out of the Mojave Desert like a Scirocco, blazing across the land, slamming into your radio like a supercharged nanoparticle of unobtainium. Greetings from the boldest, bawdiest, most outrageous city in the world, the planetary capital of sun, fun, sin, sex, and secrets, my not-so-humble hometown, Las Vegas, Nevada. What's shaking out there? We are collectively in the midst of the most thoughtful of all American national holidays, the Memorial Day weekend, when we honor the memories of those who served and fell in defense of our country. Hope you all stop and take a minute in between ball games and barbecues to consider what this event represents, what this holiday means, especially what it means to the families of those who lost men and women who served. This month isn't over yet, but it will likely be remembered as when a notable turn in the UFO story occurred. We've had now two large releases of UFO-related information, files from the government, incident reports, video clips, a lot of information. It's kind of old. I'm okay with that. A great deal of it has been made public before in one way or another. I'm okay with that as well. The Department of War created a place for one-stop shopping, in essence, where people who are interested in this stuff have been can look up all this information that's been released so far in these two dumps. More than a billion visits later, it looks like there is a massive international interest in this subject, even beyond the known borders of UFO world. Well, we thought how big it was. The one that most of us are familiar with is what I mean. That's a big number, a billion visits to that website. I'm okay with that, too. They have purposely omitted a lot of stuff, though. Any analysis that comes along with these cases, they're dishing out videos that, you know, that likely have a reasonable explanation, even without the twisting of truth by assorted censors and debunkers on the inside, what we've been familiar with for a long time. You know, they stripped the videos of metadata, so it means there's no way scientists or others on the outside can double-check times and places, things like that. Hard to do independent analysis of the imagery. That seems like it was done on purpose, and we are all told, well, we want you to make up your own minds about this. Feels kind of sneaky. I mean, couldn't you give us a hint on which ones you've already crossed off and why? Again, I think the process itself is the story, the fact that something like this is underway at all. Eventually, they're going to need to cough up some goodies, though, or the public enthusiasm and media interest could turn on the whole thing. I mean, how much is enough? Will the public settle for anything less than the entire enchilada? Yes, we've got crash saucers. Yes, we've got bodies. Tonight, we'll be talking with perhaps the only man in the country who's received official permission to acknowledge that, yes, we, the United States, have at least one craft of unknown origin in our possession, and that we were somehow able to get inside of it. Dr. James Lekatsky was a longtime rocket scientist, a brilliant engineer working for the Defense Intelligence Agency, that's the DIA, and who proposed and then became director of the largest acknowledged UFO-related investigation in U.S. history. It was called OSAP. It produced an enormous amount of material, cases and reports and analysis and files, including the world's largest UFO database. And in its 27-month history, all that was done. Dr. Lekatsky has been methodically trying to share as much of that information as he's allowed to share with the public. Each of the books he's co-written or written had to undergo painstaking review by multiple different intelligence agencies before they could be released. The newest work is called Future Visions, Inside the U.S. Government Covert UFO Program, and it's jam-packed with confirmed, verified, analyzed information based in large part on real-life encounters, some very, very strange stuff. OSAP did not shy away from weirdness. In fact, it became a central focus of the program's conclusions. Dr. Lekatsky joins us in just a couple of minutes. In the second half tonight, a young filmmaker jumped into the deep end of the UFO pool by directing his very first documentary, and it focused on the challenges faced by those who try to seriously investigate the UFO mystery, the pushback that comes from government, from spooks, from trolls and bots on social media, and from people who threaten violence. Michael Ozovsky is someone I know well because he was drawn into this subject while working as an editor and producer on Weaponized. That's a podcast that I co-host with Jeremy Corbell. Michael's film, Sleeping Dog, was released this month, and within days, it skyrocketed to number one in the world. Not just documentaries, but all films. Much of the movie focuses on Jeremy's life and work in this field, but I make an appearance here or there. FYI, I'm not a partner in this movie, just a fan. Michael and Jeremy will be here 2 hours from now. Webmaster Alec Fernandez and I have pulled together our usual assortment of items and oddities culled from media around the world. We call it Naps News. You can find it on the Coast to Coast AM website. It should come as no surprise we have a smattering of UFO stories in there tonight. One of them is a report from NBC News about perhaps the most impressive case that was made public this past week. A senior intelligence officer is flying at an undisclosed location, a military range. They won't tell us where. And he is essentially searching for mysterious phenomena, and then it found him. He found himself and the chopper surrounded by, well, we'll just call them UFOs, orbs that showed up almost on demand and circled around them for a couple of minutes. Most of the specifics have been admitted, left out on purpose, I guess. Not sure why. So, unfortunately, who knows if we were ever going to learn where and when and who were involved, but it's a pretty cool case. There's also a piece written in response to a commentary from Harvard astronomer Dr. Avi Loeb, who expressed his opinion about these UFO file releases. Also, there's a new paper about time, the nature of time, suggesting that different flows of time exist all at the same moment. Try to wrap your head around that one. And if you've ever wondered why the Tyrannosaurus Rex, that ferocious carnivore from way back in Jurassic days, why did he have such tiny little arms? Scientists think they have an answer. We have an article about that, too. Those stories and more in Naps News. And while you're on the website, check out how to become a Coast Insider. The cost is about 15 cents a day if you subscribe for a year. It gives you access to a huge collection of programs and interviews, including the Art Bell Vault. You can listen any time of the day or night, as many times as you want. It's a good deal. So, too, is a subscription to George Norrie's TV show, Beyond Belief, in which George interviews fascinating guests, similar to what he does so well here on the radio. And with that, let's assume the position. Bring in the dog and the cat and your family mantis. Put on a pot of Joe. Slide your bod into those silky summer jammies and your toes into your best bunny slippers. Plop yourself down in a comfy spot. Turn down the lights and turn up the radio because we are about ready to rumble. In a moment, Dr. Jim Lukatsky and Future Visions. I'm George Knapp, and this is Coast to Coast AM.
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0: Welcome back. Back in 2006, 2007, a couple of serious veteran intelligence guys working for the DIA, that's the Defense Intelligence Agency, started independently seeing evidence of dramatic UFO incidents, mostly involving military sites or sensitive national security facilities. It got their attention. Then they read a book about a weird place at a UFO hotspot now known as Skinwalker Ranch. Jump ahead to 2008. The DIA approved an astonishingly bold project dubbed AWSAP, the Advanced Aerospace Weapons Systems Application Program, a name that was sort of vague on purpose. They didn't want to put UFO in the title, but that was a major focus anyway. What made the program even more amazing is that it basically was allowed to look at some very strange stuff and follow the evidence wherever it leads. It became a huge operation, huge compared to previous UFO programs like Project Blue Book. I think you could take the entire staff of that and fit it into a booth at a Denny's or something. But this one was big. It eventually had dozens of employees, and then it contracted to a UFO organization that in effect gave it hundreds of more operatives that could gather evidence. It led to some very strange stuff, way weirder than mere UFOs. At one point, it had several dozen full-time employees and investigators, ex-military, former cops, law enforcement, scientists, engineers, a top-notch team. And over the 27 months it existed, it put together this astonishing library of work, including the largest data warehouse of UFO cases in the world. As the world is now talking about disclosure and transparency, you should note that none of this material has been leaked, none of it released by the government. The only information we have about AWSAP has come from two of its principal figures. Dr. James Lekatsky helped design the program and became its director, and also his colleague Colm Kelleher that we've had on this program in the past. Dr. Lekatsky has a long and impressive resume as an intelligence analyst working on serious national security issues. But I think this is the work he's going to be remembered for. Jim Lekatsky, welcome back to Coast to Coast.
1: Thank you, George.
0: You know, I didn't get to interview you the last time you made an appearance on this program because you and I were co-authors. I'm fessing that up right now, along with Colm Kelleher, on two books that describe the works of AWSAP in its first few stages. This new book, Future Visions, is yours alone. So I'm really happy that I'm here and able to speak with you again. It's such an important work, especially right now with UFO fever at such a high pitch. I wanted to start by asking how closely or whether or not you are monitoring, watching all the hubbub unfolding right now. What's your general take on the materials that have been released so far?
1: Fine, I would say, but I'm not exactly sure where it's going. It's the same situation we in AWSAP had back at around the year 2010, 2011, as we transitioned to the follow-on program, Kona Blue. It's like, what do we do now? We have all this information coming in, and is it an efficient way to keep running a program like AWSAP, which was huge with many components? But I considered it completed. So I'm not sure where this release of information is going. I would say secure information is never going to be released. So what can I say? Because tonight, if the discussion leads this way, I have a two-page piece of paper right here that the top says unclassified now. But what the top really used to say was top secret, Kona Blue, no foreign, handle via special access channels only. That's the area we need to go into, and the components of that. I'm not sure where all this release is going.
0: Yeah, it doesn't seem like there's a plan. It's just, hey, you got any files? Throw them into the pot here, and we'll put them out. You know, it's a lot of it is pretty old stuff. You know, and again, as I was saying in the introduction, you got it all in one place. The public is obviously interested. It's had a billion visits or more by now. And so in that sense, I guess it's useful. But anyone who's been at the topic for a long time knows that a lot of this is pretty old, and it's not the red meat that UFO diehards are asking for.
1: Well, that's true, but as I've learned over these four books covering OSAP, you have some people who are totally familiar with the topic, and you have others who are starting from scratch. So let's just say it's useful to a subset of the total.
0: You know, both of your co-authors, meaning me and Colum, in their earlier book, Skinwalkers at the Pentagon, were frankly stunned. I mean, I was anyway. I don't know if Colum was for sure, but along with the public, the people who read it, they read this small section where you revealed that the U.S. does have in its possession a craft of unknown origin. You described it in some detail, but you were not authorized to go any further. You stuck to the rules. You know, that had to undergo a lot of review. I remember it was 14 months, right, to get it approved. And I wasn't
1: I believe all three of those books that now all four, we did two of the last two we did together in one pass. They were all in excess of a year for review.
0: But to be able to say that, they had to sign off on it. I mean, you were given permission to, yeah, we've got one. And, I'm amazed.
1: I did not encounter any resistance because we, Colum and I, were pretty familiar on what you can say and you can't say. Because that was part of my job at DIA, was dropping from one classification level to another. And without getting pushback on what we left in, telling the whole story from the higher classification level, but having it lower. So we did the same thing with the books.
0: I mean, it sure seems like confirmation, at least. It seems like disclosure, in a sense, what you revealed about what the studies that were conducted, the evidence that was collected, the analysis that was done, and, oh, by the way, we've got a craft. I don't expect that kind of information to come out of this process that's underway now. You know, I think... I would be very surprised if they ever acknowledge we've got crash saucers and we've got bodies. Wouldn't you?
1: Well, yes, but remember security. Security's paramount. So it's just how far you can push the security envelope without saying something that would be useful to an adversary.
0: Well, did you push it? I mean, was there a point where you got it back and said, okay, DOPS are signed on, proceed? I mean, we're at least a little bit surprised.
1: There was no pushback. In fact, one of the main people involved with OSAP was frankly startled by the fact that we were able to release those 115 document names, the reports that came in to DIA. He said, that's kind of unprecedented that you would be given that authority. Now, they weren't classified except for one there was one document that was officially classified. The other was classified by compilation. But we won't talk about which one that was.
0: You know, you've been around UFO world enough and monitor the dialogue that goes back and forth, heated dialogue in many cases, and how many people out there will post this every day on X or Facebook or Instagram or whatever. Look, I'm not looking at any fuzzy videos. I don't care about any old files. I want to see the saucers and I want to know the bodies. And I think anything short of load up one of those crash saucers on a flatbed, drive it to their house, let them take it for a spin and maybe stick an alien in the trunk and let them do their own dissection. Anything short of that, and they're going to hold their breath, suck their thumb, and pout in the corner until you do.
1: I concur.
0: I just don't see them being satisfied with this process, given where it looks like it's going. I hope the releases continue. I hope people stay interested, but I get the feeling that they can turn on them real quick unless they give them some red meat.
1: Well,
0: in this book, you mentioned... Go ahead. Sorry.
1: Well, what you can do with the information as it comes out is rack it and stack it according to what you see within the OSAP program, what we've revealed in the books. There's a structure there, and you can fit it into the structure. So it's certainly building up the case even further. So there's nothing wrong with the releases. I would encourage that. It's... The problem is what do you do with the information?
0: As you write in this book, Future Visions, there's still a good chance that a lot of people will freak out if or when there's something like confirmation or full disclosure, which I think we both, it depends on what is said or what is announced. You know, we have colleagues, learned men who were involved in a couple of think tank get-togethers that you report in this book. They got them together. They allowed them to analyze all the information that's available on multiple different kinds of levels and topics. And in both cases, those think tank geniuses decided disclosure is not a good idea. Can you share some of what you know about that? And do you concur that it could still cause disruption and social disorder if depending on what's announced?
1: Well, I can tell you there was going to be a third one, and that was from the OSAP program itself. As you know, we were attempting within the agency to do another similar study with an organization that does pull together people from various other civilian and military departments and do something similar. And we thought in advance we'd come to the same conclusion. So we did not proceed in that direction.
0: Has anything changed since OSAP ended? Anything along those lines where the public would seem more acclimated to hearing something startling?
1: I personally do not believe so.
0: You mentioned Project Kona Blue, and I don't know how far you can go on that. You know, as far as the public knows, Kona Blue was going to be a follow-up to OSAP, but it was killed. You know what the debunkers say, it was killed, it was a terrible idea, they got rid of it. How far can you go in describing what you know about its status now?
1: Well, if you could see me, I'm rolling my eyes. and I believe there is enough that can be said as we move forward that'll convince people that's not true at all. In fact, OSAP itself wouldn't have existed if that was true. And I'll have to get into that later.
0: Well, we have a lot of ground to cover. Again, Jim, you packed this book with so much interesting stuff, and some of it I was unaware of. I knew the broad titles of some of the sub-projects under OSAP, but wow, like looking at the incidents of UFOs over nuclear missile bases, and then Project Consciousness, which goes into all sorts of weird corners. We're talking with Dr. James Lakatsky, has a BS, an MS, and a D engineering and nuclear engineering, worked at the DIA for a long time, was the head of OSAP, and we have so much ground still to cover. Stick with us.

0: what's the best way to bring people together?
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10: 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Lows dip down to about 55 overnight under mainly clear skies. Winds out of the northeast around 5 miles an hour. Sunshine mixed with clouds at times with fog in spots early Monday. High temperatures reach up to 81. Lows dip down to about 58 Monday night, partly cloudy. I'm staff meteorologist Derek Height. Right now, it's 61 degrees.

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1: I think when Thomas Dolby wrote that song, he didn't have any idea how weird science could get. OSAP was a scientifically based investigation, but the principles kind of stretched the boundaries of what might qualify as scientific. I think the most surprising aspect of OSAP's work is not only were they allowed to follow the evidence wherever it led, they intended to pursue what some would call the paranormal, because the premise was these are not separate odd events or phenomena. There's a direct relationship. It's not merely at Skinwalker Ranch, but many other places as well. There's a link between what we call paranormal and UFOs. We're going to get into that in the next section. Part of what the OSAP program did was a sub-project called Project Consciousness, and it went into some very strange phenomena. We're going to jump into that part of the conversation in just a moment.
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0: Dr. Lukacsky, the last time you and I spoke, you made an astonishing statement. You described the nature of the relationship between UFOs and what people would call the paranormal, and said that UFOs aren't the source of the paranormal stuff. That's a subset of the paranormal. But the overall subject that links all kinds of different phenomena together is that. Can you describe, share that in your own words with the audience here, and then describe what some of those subsets of the paranormal might include, other than UFOs?
1: Well, frankly, I would say what was being observed at the Skinwalker Ranch, and I mean really being observed, that was part of, that was a central part of OSAP, was finding the there is there. In other words, that each of the topics we investigated were worthy of investigation. In regard to consciousness and the paranormal, let's look at the first instance I had after maybe being on the ranch for 10 minutes. I'm sitting in the living room of the ranch manager's house and listening to a discussion that I felt was kind of private, and I felt awkward there. So I'm zoned out just thinking, and lo and behold, there's something floating in the kitchen. That was quite unexpected, I can say that. You know, I told Bob Bigelow a little while later that I'd seen something, and as I understand it, that particular seat in that particular room still has visitors seeing things. Other things are, for example, strange animals. Both on the ranch and certainly off it. It's not limited to Skinwalker Ranch. The entire surrounding area, investigators were out talking to people who were, I wouldn't say reluctant at all to talk. In fact, it was kind of surprising they opened up, included observations of landing craft, poltergeist activity, et cetera, et cetera. So you can only come to the conclusion that the paranormal is the umbrella that covers UFOs. And I will say for the first time, something that surprised me, encounters with the dead. I didn't anticipate that occurring to our investigators at all. So here we are really saying, gee, everything is under this, paranormal umbrella. And many of the craft, how do you explain the variations in the craft? I mean, they're not even repetitive in their designs. So is not that something worthy of looking into? It's not like you see a Chevy or a Ford, or a Chrysler coming down the road. You see something different all the time.
0: There's a Tesla out there in outer space, as I understand it. So, you know, we don't get a good look at it right now. You know, a lot of people will say, oh, OSAP was canceled because they were caught chasing werewolves and fiddling away taxpayer dollars. And that's not true, right? It wasn't because the content got weird.
1: Not at all. In fact, that was one of the misunderstandings is we completed our objectives. Bob Bigelow, his company Bass under Bigelow Aerospace, moved like lightning. Now, we were able to supply clearances within 30 days of contract start, even high-level clearances. We got moving very, very fast, and they completed everything. The why it's an odd number, 27 months, was we needed 3 months additional to complete all the information. It was tidied up and put in a box and had a nice bow on it. And we were all ready to move on into, and we did, to Kona Blue.
0: You know, at this point, can you look back at your visit to the ranch, seeing that there in the ranch house, and maybe whatever the intelligence is that's there did it on purpose to you? And I'm saying it from this context. I've been there dozens of times, spent the night there many times, and have never seen anything like paranormal UFO events. darn it. But you were there 10 minutes. It shows itself to you. The effect of which is you go back to D.C., you plan out a program, you get Harry Reid and colleagues to fund it and DIA to approve it, and you change history and how this, these subjects have been investigated. I just wonder if whatever is there did that to you on purpose.
1: Well, if they did, then it certainly worked out well. Because even I was amazed that if opposition was raised, it was either circumvented or run right over. And so we proceeded very quickly. Now, part of that was Bob Bigelow's company, getting people on staff quickly and getting out into the field was a large part of that.
0: Well, Mr. Bigelow is a very effective taskmaster. He runs very efficient operations. Back to the weird stuff at the ranch. So in this book, you've touched on it before. We've discussed it before about this concept of hitchhikers, that people who visit that place see something strange. It follows them home. And I know some people will find that hard to believe, but it happens. I don't know if you've had hitchhiker experiences from your visit. But you detail in this book, Future Visions, some of the things that happened to security guards who had been stationed there by Mr. Bigelow and what they brought home, and it's pretty spooky.
1: Yes. In fact, there's a lot more spooky stuff that isn't even in the book. Basically, when combat veterans basically go tearing out of the ranch, You have to think, well, what in the world were they encountering? It's just the strangeness of it all, and I guess the surprising nature of it all. And that's why I wanted to particularly get the notes in on this series of books from the security guards themselves, cross-referenced, checked, and of course the people off the ranch too. Who would anticipate an adjacent ranch having a legit man in black visit them?
0: Yeah. So can you just give us a synopsis of what happened to these two particular security guards whose details are included in Future Visions?
1: Well, I guess it was in a couple of books. Basically, it was almost nightly events. They would have regular patrols. And they would see and encounter things.
0: Shadow beings, right?
1: Yes, and intense feelings. I mean, feelings where you know instinctively back off. Now, why they would need to back off, it's unclear, but that was in a certain location of the ranch. And I will say this as a comment about the ranch. When I was there, it was not at all spooky. Now, Bob Bigelow told me at night things are different. But when I was there, I felt I got an intense feeling of this is a pleasant place to visit. It was a nice day.
0: That's the same feeling I've had every time I've been there. And I was almost embarrassed to say it while sitting around on the ranch hearing these horror stories. I said, well, look, I got to tell you, I feel pretty good here. I don't know. I get a little stuck my finger in a sock.
1: It's a distinct feeling. Now, we did have a couple of our DIA folks who, at least one who was scared to death while they were there. I mean, the stories got the best of them, but they hung out and, you know, completed their job.
0: I mean, you're an engineer, nuclear engineer. I don't know, is there a scientific concept of how that could happen, how something attaches itself after you visit a location, and then it follows you home and it erupts in all kinds of very strange ways? I mean, we have a friend and colleague who had it happening at his house for 10 years after he visited the ranch, right?
1: Yes. Events that I have had are more reminders. You know, keep on this and pay attention. But I, as an explanation of how that occurs, I'm not sure. I mean, especially the, this sounds incredible if people haven't heard this before, but the dog men, as you know, they appeared. Now, how does that occur all the way across the country. You know, it's not like they hopped on an airplane and followed an agent home, but it is. I mean, there's obviously a connection here, but it's really quite, in a sense, exciting for the people it occurs to. And when we say seeing things, I mean, I was the dog man, let remain a clawed up tree, where he was seen leaning against it. It's not like there was no evidence of any of these things happening. Alien appearing figures just dropping on in. How do you explain that? I mean, as for a theory, no, I don't have a theory from my engineering or physics background.
0: Well, let's go back to something you just dropped on us here a minute ago, and you're talking about encounters. First time you've said this publicly, encounters with the dead. I mean, yes. There's a lot of that. Can you give us an example?
1: No, I can't, but yes, there is. It began occurring rather, I would say, late in the program, well after the program, to the people that have visited the ranch.
0: That's amazing. I mentioned a sub project under OSAP was Project Consciousness. Was that a focus on sort of psychic phenomena, telepathy, things of that sort, remote viewing, or does that include some of these kind of hitchhiker effects as well?
1: Well, that includes some of these, but as for remote viewing, we did not fund that part of the proposal. We felt that that was an established, I'll put this in quotes, technology. But at least we who are working on this at DIA. In any case, I would say that we found that our one big test by a very qualified, if not the best qualified, remote viewer in the business back then and still in the business, was very successful, extremely accurate. I mean, amazingly so. And also identification of a person who was not on the ranch at the time the remote viewing was done. So we're not sure who that person was, but that person was obviously, apparently was interpreted as testing us. That's testing visitors to the ranch, and the results of those tests were considered to be significant and successful. Those perceptions, of course, came from a very experienced remote viewer. And don't forget, George, in your book, Hunt for the Skinwalkers, you discussed remote viewers being used and seeing military men, naval, and an aircraft carrier? Well, I mean, how do you explain that years before we even looked into the Nimitz situation with the Tic Tac and the fact that mostly the assignees that went out there were Navy, not all of them were, but were Navy personnel. That came out of your remote viewing in your book years earlier.
0: You know, if I had to guess what the parameters of Kona Blue might be, assuming that it's still around, it might be consciousness-related stuff. I know you had an ambitious proposal after OSAP that almost found a home and then didn't, and have hinted a couple of times that something, some aspect of it, continues. Can you say whether it's consciousness-related, or is that going too far?
1: I would say every area. Every area that was proposed. I mean, remember the term umbrella. Kona Blue is an umbrella. You can call it another name. Other people can come up with another name, but it's still under the concept of, hey, DIA, the U.S. government, looked into these, well, I'll tell you, the seven areas that were listed in the released information 2 years ago on Kona Blue are correct. We did confirm that there was significant activity in those areas and was worth pursuing. Now, people can be pursuing that and emphasizing one thing, not the other, on, off, et cetera, but it's all under the umbrella of Kona Blue.
0: What I like about this book is, you know, one of your earlier books was data-driven. Okay, UFO world, you want data? Here it is. Here's data. The size of objects, the weight, how fast they traveled, and OSAP did a lot of that that kind of analysis as well, and we'll get into the tickle a little bit. And you know, people didn't pay attention. This time, you've got data, but you have real-life incidents that illustrate each of the points you're trying to make. I thought it was really a great achievement in terms of putting together a compelling book, and really appreciated the time you sent to dig some of these up. And it's so different from the releases we're seeing now, where analysis is completely stripped out. Take your best shot, public. Take a guess. We're not going to share our opinions or any supporting information.
1: Yes, you're correct. Within the four books, all of the information of the OSAP program has been summarized. And not down to one sentence or anything like that. We're talking about 30,000 pages of analyst notes, photographs, etc., being reduced to deliverables to DIA of about 7,500 pages, and difficult to go through. I'm going to tell you, the public would not want to go through all of that. So these books summarize it down to approximately 1,250 understandable. I hope they're understandable pages.
0: I catch grief every time I describe OSAP as the biggest acknowledged UFO program ever funded by the U.S. government. But at some point, I'm forgetting how many employees. It's several dozen full-time employees, investigators, and then you had field people associated with the investigation. As far as you know, is it still the biggest ever?
1: As far as I know. Now, obviously, there are other activities that are being carried on. So right now, this type of program, it's the largest.
0: Well, that's good to know. And we're talking with Dr. James Lukacsky about OSAP, as profiled in his latest book, Future Visions Inside the U.S. Government Covert UFO Program, jam-packed with some pretty spooky events and strange UFO encounters. We'll be right back.

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7: From ABC News, I'm Wayne Cabot. Talk of a deal on ending the war is so far just talk after President Trump said both sides were close. But now, here's ABC's Lama Hassan in London.
8: The president striking a different tone on Truth Social, saying that negotiations towards a deal with Iran are constructive, but both sides must take their time and get it right. So as of right now, there is no official deal yet, but there does seem to be significant movement that the U.S. and Iran are walking towards a two-step interim agreement.
7: Brent crude lower. Another night in evacuation centers for tens of thousands who fear a bulging chemical tank could blow in Orange County, California. A crack has emerged, and Fire Chief J.T. McGovern says that could be a good thing.
8: The president's...
9: It's going to relieve pressure. We want the pressure relieved out of that tank. When we know that there's no pressure, that takes care of one of the major issues that we have right now.
7: Ebola surveillance has been scaled up, and now more than 900 suspected cases have been identified in the Congo region of Africa, a place where a civil war is raging, forcing people to flee, even including health and humanitarian workers. The World Health Organization says 10 countries across Africa are at risk from the spread of Ebola, in which victims can bleed out. The closest finish in race history.
10: Swedish native Felix Rosenquist's margin of victory over David Malukas was

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2: California officials report Chevron is charging 60 to 80 cents per gallon above other gas stations. And so,
3: Governor Gavin Newsom has told Californians to avoid Chevron this holiday weekend. In a statement, Chevron saying in part, "We urge Sacramento to take energy policy seriously and stop making life expensive for California drivers." Chevron makes no mention of President Donald Trump nor the war with Iran for the surge in prices, but that's who some local drivers are holding responsible.
4: You're fighting with the country that has, that we're buying all the oil from. What do you think?
3: Glendale, Abigail Velez, ABC News.
2: A Florida woman says the same man who attacked her during a morning jog last year is back behind bars, accused of attacking her again on the very same stretch of road in Volusia County. She says she didn't recognize him because he changed his appearance. Despite facing 5 years in the earlier case, the attacker took a 6-month plea deal. 9 bald eagles have been found poisoned near a landfill in New Jersey. One has died. State and federal wildlife officials think that the birds fed on uncovered carcasses of euthanized farm animals at the Warren County landfill. 6 of the 8 eagles have been released back into the wild after being cared for by the Raptor Trust. State environmental officials are working with the people at the landfill to make sure that animal carcasses are covered up so wildlife won't feed on them. The Raptor Trust is open to the public, who can walk among the majestic eagles, hawks, falcons, and owls on the mend. I'm Wayne Cabot, ABC News.
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2: Yes, and feed the parking meters. That's Bob Dylan, Subterranean Homesick Blues. We're in hour two of our fascinating conversation with Dr. James Lukatsky, who was the director of OSAP, the largest acknowledged UFO-related investigation ever funded by the U.S. government. In this hour, I want to get into alien tech. I don't know if it's space aliens, but it's just not us. It's tech by some other intelligence that isn't human, as far as we know. The first, very first case that was investigated by the brand new OSAP program was the Tic Tac. That was in 2008. They started working on it back then, and they produced a very incisive report within a couple of months, and then a much larger paper, I don't know if it's close to 200 pages, an analysis of Tic Tac and how it might work, but definitely decided it's not us. It's not ours. So in this hour, we'll get into some specific kinds of, call it sneaky tech, things that the UFOs do to evade detection, subterfuge that they pulled in many cases around military facilities and planes, and then get into human interaction with these others wherever they're from. Much more to come here on Coast to Coast AM.
3: His name, Robert Diaguero. Now, you had a health challenge some time ago. You were describing it as even to the point of losing consciousness. Like you said, a lot of people heard of carnivore. They've read about it in Ty Bollinger's book, Cancer Step Outside the Box. Now, how did you take it? Did you take the liquid, the capsules? What did you do?
4: Oh, the capsules.
3: Okay.
4: I started off taking it three times a day for the 6 days. But I'd say within the first week, week and a half, I noticed amazing difference. No more of those queasy feelings of the anticipation of knowing that I was going to go into, they were gone. Absolutely gone. I'm just, my mind is blown on this stuff.
3: Well, would your wife corroborate your story? Usually that she would say, oh, honey, you're exaggerating.
4: Oh, yeah.
3: Or no, you actually did recover that fast.
4: Oh, yeah. Oh, yeah, she corroborated. She was there one time when I was doing the gig and I lost consciousness.
3: Oh, my.
4: That just freaked her out.
3: So you're taking the carnivore week to week and a half. You're getting some results there. Obviously, your body is the testing ground, ultimately, and I would say if you see something, you feel it, you know it, and if you're not having the symptoms anymore, that's pretty significant.
4: I am so excited about this stuff, I will tell you. In fact, I even loan bottles out to people just to have them try.
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0: Dr. Lukacsky, the very first case that OSAP tackled was the Tic Tac, and it didn't become public. That was 2008. It didn't become public till 2017 in that New York Times story. But you guys spent a lot of time on it, and then you expanded the analysis into a much larger document, a report. Do you think that's ever going to be made public, or is at least somebody being able to use that information? And I guess the real question is, you were sure back then, it's not us. This is not technology that exists on Earth that we know of, right?
1: Yes, and continue to believe that.
0: So it's still true.
1: Still true. Now, as for releasability, what can I say? I mean, they still exist within the government, all 115 reports. If they can't find them, choose not to release them, find that it's too difficult to release because you're dealing both with government information and contractor information. You're dealing with public names, locations. I don't know, but I think you're getting a fairly good description within these books of the contents of all those documents. That's the source material. 115 documents. None of this stuff is just my or Dr. Kelleher's opinions. This is from the official documents.
0: I really enjoyed the section of this new book, Future Visions, about alien tech. I mean, I'm using alien in, you know, air quotes
1: yes.
0: around it. You know, I mean, that's what our government does. That's what Arrow does is, oh, you silly UFO people. We've found no evidence of ETs. We found no evidence of space aliens or space alien technology, which is sort of a word game they play. You don't even know how would the technology would prove it's from way out there or where these aliens, alien to us, that is, are from. But you do have some really specific examples that whoever is flying these amazing machines engages in some pretty sneaky stuff to either avoid our sensors. I mean, they come into what would be radar range, and then they bounce back off of it as if they can sense when they're being detected, or they
1: yes.
0: completely vanish, or they camouflage themselves, which is pretty amazing. Could you share some examples of how that camouflage would work, what's been done in the past?
1: Well, that's not exactly my area of expertise, but frankly, I just flipped through that section of signature reduction. Those are fairly advanced engineering techniques being implemented. There's something else you've got to consider, though, is are we talking about physical objects all the time? Or I don't even know what properly to call them.
0: A projection of some sort? Or
1: yes, a mental projection. What are we actually encountering? I don't want to shift topics, but this goes back to what do you do with the information that you're gathering? Because unless you acquire, either by a machine is left, what is believed to be a machine that is alien in nature is left for you to inspect, just observing in the distance, as I use the term, lights flittering by, you know, what are you going to learn from that? So a noble endeavor to do research in signature reduction, but unless you acquire a physical machine, I'm not sure how far you can get. And that applies to any of the technical areas we studied, the 12 technical areas.
0: The cases you have in the book are fascinating. I knew some of them, but didn't know all of them, in which these craft change their shape, or at least as far as we can tell, they change their shape. They can
1: yes.
0: vanish in an instant, not just speed away, but vanish, disappear, right before your eyes, gone.
1: Correct. Changing shapes. I think, how does one explain this as being something easy to do? Remember the case... I don't believe it was in Future Visions, but in one of the earlier books, where a group of very reputable teenagers and a police officer witness a low-flying black triangle. Now, they said it was, awe-inspiring to have this machine moving over them and then just a blink out of existence right in front of them. What kind of cloaking device could possibly do, take the whole craft out of the sky? So, this is such an interesting, fascinating area. And I'm not just talking about signature reduction camouflage. I'm talking about the whole UFO UAP topic. There's so much to learn and so much to explore here. And it's both physical and consciousness, both sides of the coin, if you want to call them two separate sides or maybe more sides to the coin. But nevertheless, it would be wonderful, I think, to move into this area as your life's career, just on a subtopic of it.
0: It makes me wonder, the examples you use where, look, if they can change shapes, they could come into the Earth as a meteor and then,
1: yes,
0: and fool us that way. They could, they travel amongst the clouds. It's one of the videos that was released as a craft, a huge disc that Jeremy Corbell and I had released before. But, they finally released it, traveling and hiding in clouds. They can, they're physical at some point because they're picked up on radar and then just vanish from it. It makes me wonder if whatever sightings we do have, it's because they allow it to happen. I mean, because they could certainly be invisible to us all the time if they really wanted to, I guess.
1: Yes, I agree completely that I think that there's a lot of, let's use the dropping of crumbs in the forest to follow the trail. There are a lot of crumbs being dropped. However, I am concerned that a lot of crumbs aren't picked up on. They're ignored. You brought up this previously. Is this done deliberately? Let's say recovered craft, recovered materials. Are they recovered from someone coming halfway across the galaxy to visit us and then suddenly crashing? Or are they left as a calling card?
0: As a puzzle, something to keep us busy and try to resolve.
1: Yes, and move us forward, technically. I mean, that's one of the ways of moving forward. I mean, without having a concept, I'm not sure how you work on developing something. It's got to materialize either mentally or physically right in front of you. And in this case, they're just leaving a craft.
0: And sometimes they go further, though. You have a number of cases in here, some of which I was familiar with, where they take direct action to stop us from either shooting at them or getting closer. I mean, Iran, 1976, those two F-4s go chasing a UFO. Both of them, their systems are shut off. Their radar is shut off. It's not just it doesn't work. It's shut off. And there are several cases where that happens to entire towns and bases. And in some of those cases, it ends up with deadly results. You have a case in here I didn't know about. U.S. Military is following something that's going on near Cuba. Cuba sends out some jets to chase a UFO, and they order them, bring it down, take it down, shoot it. And the lead jet that goes after this thing exploded in midair. I mean, seems more than a coincidence.
1: I would agree, yes, it does, doesn't it?
0: And then there was one, Kinross, 1953. I guess the radar detects an unknown. This fighter is sent up to intercept it. The guys who were watching the radar screen say the plane and the UFO merged, and that was it. Plane's gone. No debris is ever found. There's no crash debris. That makes me feel less secure that these visitors are entirely our friendly space brethren.
1: Well, yes, but you can also look at it another way. The craft disappears, or the target, let's say. The The interceptor disappears, but there's no wreckage of either from a collision or otherwise. They just vanish. Now, that's more than signature reduction.
0: You go into a pretty big chapter about human interaction with them, whoever they are, and some mm-hmm. cases that you guys studied. For example, there's one, I'm trying to remember, it's this, I think it's in Georgia, this huge triangle. What was the outcome? Can you give us a thumbnail sketch of that incident and what happened to the humans in that case? What kind of harm they had?
1: The triangle that was seen in the backfield?
0: Yeah.
1: Yes, that was a quite interesting case, especially the description of the departure of the machine. I mean, we've heard unusual triangle maneuvers, but this one did a backflip, a roll, and disappeared into what appeared to be a fabricated cloud momentarily and was gone. But before all that occurred, a witness had the misfortune of taking one of these extremely large, I don't know what the correct term is, lantern. It's certainly more than a flashlight, 2 million candle power, and aiming it directly at the large craft. There were smaller ones being dropped off and landing, but at the big craft. And in response, it immediately fired a beam hitting him, which caused him to have, well, I would call it serious medical problems from then on. We were able to monitor those medical problems. And as far as we know, he survived the incident, but I guess they didn't take too kindly from a flashlight being put on them, or misinterpreted it as some type of a weapon that they had neutralized.
0: This is an incident that I found interesting. It's the Cummings family in Indiana, Tennyson, Indiana. Voices and orbs and weird stuff. Can you give us a synopsis of that one?
1: Well, that case... Now, that's an interesting case. It was included because of the poltergeist type of activity. But after a couple, 3 weeks, we backed away from that because of the fact that that's exactly what it was. We felt we had to draw a line somewhere, and the personnel were pulled back. But we confirmed that these events were occurring. There are other cases where there was craft observed nearby and also the poltergeist activity. I don't think that's in the books here. But you have to be discerning. And that's one of the, I go back to it, what do you do now? You collect data, what do you do? Because there's a point of, if you're collecting what you perceive is not UFO data, paranormal data for sure, but not UFO, and that's your focus, then you've got to draw the line somewhere.
0: Yeah, I mean, your investigators discriminated in a sense when they thought they were being lied to or there wasn't enough proof. Mm-hmm. They didn't include those cases and make a big deal of them. They weren't just wide-eyed innocents who accepted whatever anyone told them. They were careful about it. If there's
1: Absolutely. And we got a lot of reports we didn't put in here that were people basically said we're having our leg pulled. We need to move on to something that has more tangible evidence.
0: And there are cases of purposeful deception, right? Somebody telling you a story for which there's no evidence to support it, but you get the feeling they really are lying to you, flat out making it up. Arizona, there's a ranch in Arizona, for example.
1: Yes, you hit one of them. There was another one, was a low pass by a triangle where things just didn't add up. You know, the details get you when you're fabricating. What's the term? Oh, what a tangled web they weave, those who first practice to deceive.
0: Right.
1: Investigators could spot that pretty quickly, that there were just flaws in their stories.
0: I'm kind of surprised that more of the investigators who worked on it lived up to their NDAs and their security clearances and haven't come forward and said much about it.
1: I know that we did supply the management all had TSSCI clearances. Because of, let's just call them security problems, we had everyone put in for regular secret clearance. Now, back at the time, those took months, other than the ones we specially processed in 30 days. So people probably moved on to other classified, needing security clearances. And that's why they've kept quiet. You know, that's part of the background investigation. Are you a blabbermouth is the best thing to describe it.
0: Yeah, there was a case here. I'm not sure if we can get into this now because we'll go to a break here in about 2 minutes. But there was a case here in Las Vegas, a guy you call Sam Hoffman, a custodian. He's driving along, and he had an encounter, a sighting. Do you recall the details of that, or should I go on to a different case?
1: No, those were the lights passing by and fighter aircraft being nearby.
0: Yeah.
1: Yes, we consider that a legitimate case, but again, it's one of these lights in the sky, fighters in the area. You'll notice through the books there's a number of cases like that. Where, you know, how often did maybe in Las Vegas because of the Air Force base there, but even here, how many fighters pass over my house going into Andrews Air Force Base? Mostly, presidential aircraft and cargo aircraft, but not the fighters. They're, you know it when the fighters go over the house.
0: You detail in this book a lot of health-related issues for people who get too close to UFOs or these strange beings, and the health consequences are very real and oftentimes serious. I want to get into that, whether or not you think any of those are on purpose or in general, it's just a matter of proximity, getting too close to something that was dangerous to begin with. We're talking with Dr. James Lukacsky, author of the new book, Future Visions, about the OSAP program. Take a break and come back and try to get some time to take one or two of your calls as well. Stick around.

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3: Hi. 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
2: Oh, yeah. 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
3: I just got a bear hug from Smokey Bear. 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
9: 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Partly cloudy overnight with lows around 55. North winds around 5 miles an hour. High of 81 Monday. Monday night, lows around 58. Upper 70s Tuesday, with storms likely. Warmer Wednesday, with highs in the low 80s, chance for storms continues. I'm Staff Meteorologist Derek Height. Currently, it's 59 degrees.

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1: That's two longtime pals collaborating on a new song. The song is called Home to Us. That's Ringo Starr and Paul McCartney, a preview of McCartney's new album, which will be released this week, The Boys of Dungeon Lane. Looking forward to that. We have one more segment remaining with my guest, Dr. Jim Lekatsky, talking about the OSAP program, strange incidents that have been documented, lessons learned. We'll get into some of the final questions and take a couple of your calls as well in this next segment, so stay with us.
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0: Jim Lukacsky, a couple times in this book, Future Visions, you reference human interaction and use the term with ETs. And I don't know if you really mean that ETs is what you think they are, or that's a placeholder, sort of a convenient name that people would understand. Where do you stand on that? Do you think that's the most likely answer to whatever this non-human intelligence is?
1: Not necessarily. I would say your term placeholder is the best.
0: Back to the ranch for a minute, because, you know, there's so much strange stuff has been seen there, and you go into a lot of detail in this book as well. But, you know, you had operatives from OSAP expand around the ranch and contact neighbors. Yes. And in a larger, ever-expanding circle, and found so many stories of weird stuff that people, you probably had to pry it out of them in some cases because it was so strange. But it, not just on the ranch itself, but large worms that people would see, dogmen, wolfmen walking on two legs, small, hairy, troll-like creatures, pterodactyl-like beings. I remember one of the cases was, it was a gargoyle, in essence, a gargoyle, little people. And these are not ancient, long-ago incidents for these residents, but fairly recent times, at least when the investigation was underway, right?
1: Correct. Well, we asked the questions, we were given the answers. Basically, most of these cases had multiple people undergoing the same experience. You know, if they saw something, you know, a landing of a craft, well, multiple people saw it. Certainly the odd large worm putting by, literally putting by on the street. And you wonder, what is that all about? And of course, it seemed to just ignore the fact that there were multiple people watching it. It sounds crazy, but it went on and on and on as we did the reviews with people and the interviews with them. And when I say review, I mean that. It was like we would go back to and back. We would make sure that they weren't pulling our leg in a sense, and they weren't. They were quite sincere, and multiple witnesses. So, again, in our official files, how do you handle something like that?
0: You know, it occurs to me that, you know, the ranch is such a strange place. It's been studied various times over the past more than two decades to one degree or another. And you know, now the TV show is doing something similar. A lot of the strategy for trying to engage with whatever is there is, like, poke the bear, you know, let's do this and see what happens. And it's,
1: yes.
0: You know, we try to communicate with it in a variety of ways and play games and leave it out and see if it responds to them. And the same thing is happening with the TV show now, The Secret of Skinwalker Ranch. They shoot rockets up. Let's see what this does. If it gets, it just occurs to me, though, that, you know, maybe it's actually the other way around, that whatever intelligence there is doing strange things to see how the crazy humans will react. Will they freak out?
1: Well, I would say that's, I wouldn't word it quite that way, but yes, I think that could be part of the exchange.
0: That we're the subject of an experiment while we're doing the same thing to whatever it is.
1: Well, remember, that was from the remote viewing session we had on the ranch. Not only were the physical details of the ranch very accurate, but if that unknown person was there purposely just to test us, see how we reacted.
0: I'll take a couple of calls. East of the Rockies, Ed in Pennsylvania. What's on your mind, Ed?
2: Yes, regarding this, these craft disappearing, could it be they have the ability, what we're seeing, what we're seeing the craft and what they have behind them, the light, they're able to be in the light around the craft. So, in other words, if the craft wasn't there, we are seeing what would be there. In other words, they could bend light around the craft, essentially making the craft invisible. What do you think of it? It might be a possibility.
1: Well, yes. I mean, that's one of the possibilities. There could be no craft there and a light, too. So, exactly what is for example, on the ranch, there was people around there referred to these orange orbs, but they didn't seem to be structure behind them. It wasn't just like a cloak of plasma around them, or a layer of plasma. It was, there wasn't anything there but the orange ball of light.
0: Thanks, Ed.
2: What I think we, okay, I'm sorry. Go ahead.
0: You know, Jim, we see videos that come out, and it's a constant drone of complaints. I'm not going to look at any of these fuzzy, grainy videos anymore. Following up on Ed's question there, you think it's there's a field around these craft that have obscured attempts to get a better, clearer pictures at times?
1: Whether it's purposeful or it's part of their propulsion system, it could be in certain cases. I mean, we've worked on such technology, a plasma sheath on the front of a fighter. Back when I used to look into things such as that, the power was unnecessarily high or couldn't be compensated for, the power requirements were just plain too high. But yeah, I mean, it's aspects of this whole field of study is it could be so many things in so many areas. And the hunt is exciting.
0: Yeah, it is, and it's fun too. You know, in this book, you make concrete suggestions on how to advance the research and directions that we can take based on things that OSAP learned. You know, where we can go. Do you think that any of the data that and incidents that all that evidence that you collected for this program have been incorporated, that it suggested an idea of research that we should be doing for our own national security interests, things tech that we didn't have before, but hey, let's get to work on it.
1: One would hope so. I don't know that, though. You know, as we talked earlier, ideas have to either just come naturally to you, or you have to have some external suggestion, either something you recover, find, observe, and you would, you know, wonder, you know, it'd be nice if we could do that, too. I mean, for example, you know, basically a cloaked soldier, as long as he doesn't move, then, of course, he has to move at some point, but as long as he doesn't move, you don't see him.
0: One thing I did not get a chance to test to talk to you about is a really intriguing section you have in this about the need or the suggestion that we should develop communication with whoever they are. That there have been some studies in the intelligence community about what we should be doing and how we might go about it. Can you share a little bit of that with our audience and give me any idea about whether we've actually taken a stab at it?
1: I think it would be best to answer, I can't comment.
0: Okay. Well, there are some examples you've quoted.
1: Those are fine.
0: Yeah,
1: yeah, but
0: right.
1: I'm talking about advanced techniques.
0: I think there was a report that you cite from the NSA where they were saying that maybe we need to develop some kind of communication system and get in touch.
1: That's quite dated. I mean, we were using available information. I haven't seen anything recently.
0: Okay. Well,
1: and I think that they were talking about conventional communication.
0: Right. So you mean like radio or something?
1: in quotes, yes, whatever radios they use.
0: Yeah. West of the Rockies, Ryan in Seattle. Hi, Ryan. What's on your mind?
3: I had a question for you, George, and then a question for the doctor. George, 13 years ago, you had Dr. Roger Lear on, and he described his personal witnessing of multiple metallic-looking craft that hovered over the Sea of Marmara near Turkey. And this went on for, while he witnessed it in 2009, but this had actually gone on for 3 years in a row, over 25 dates, and it was all captured on mini DV cassette. So we're not talking about digital video. We're talking about just after VHS cassette back in 2000, between 2007 and 2009.
0: Yeah.
3: I mean, if you both have not sit down and studied this footage, I highly recommend you do. But I guess my question for you, George, because I mean, if there's anybody has any questions about this footage that is available, has been circulating on the internet for 16 years.
0: Yeah, we've reported on it.
3: Go back.
0: We reported on it. It's really interesting imagery. Yeah, it's out there for anybody who wants to look at it.
3: My question for you, George, is have you sat down and looked into it in free time, although you're very busy? And my question for the doctor is, this happened right around the time that OSAP was starting. Had you at least become aware of this? And my second question is,
0: let's let him answer that one first. Let's let him answer that one first.
1: But the answer to that was no. At the time, other than the one, let us say, travel to Brazil, we were basically just continental U.S. We did not look at anything outside of the U.S. proper.
0: Quick second question, Ryan.
3: Thank you for coming on, Doctor. I'd like to tell you that there are people out here that you appreciate what you're trying to do. My second question is, in your one of your books, you mentioned that the United States government was of a UFO or UAP, and finally got entrance to it. Were you referring to the United States government is in possession of that, or is this the contractor that's in possession of it? Because if the United States government is in possession of it, possibly we can get some more information about this. It don't have to go to a contractor. That's
0: okay.
3: My last question. Thank you.
0: All right. Thanks for the call.
1: The question was breaking up, but I got the gist of it, and I really can't comment on that. Any further details?
0: Understood. We will go to Brendan on the wild card line. Hey, Brendan, how you doing? You're on with Jim Lukowski.
4: Hey, thank you so much, George, Dr. Lukowski. I asked this question to Jeremy last time. Why is it the Pentagon allowing you to say these things? How are you approved to say this? Do you have any idea about that? And with the Department of War, they are the ones releasing these files. You had said that maybe the aliens are helping us develop. That kind of sounds peaceful. Can you talk about the juxtaposition between the Department of War releasing these and possibly peaceful aliens?
1: Well, I mean, the Department of War is just a name. So the fact that they're releasing this information is a lot of it. I don't want to use the word is useless, but it's information that one collects, but going back to what do you do with it? How can you move forward with any information they're releasing? And by the way, I'm simply in these books reporting the official documentation. That documentation can be released. People have tried to FOIA it, and it's been said it doesn't exist. Now, I do know they purge things a lot, because the more things became electronic, the more they were written, and the more there were purges. So I don't know where it is, but that's one of the reasons released. I mean, obviously, I have the documents myself, so I can, and 10 other people do. I believe it's exactly 10. And so we were approved to release it. It's just the way it is.
0: Thanks for the call, Brendan. I think, you know, the Department of War, didn't they have another site set up that sounded like it would be for this purpose? Somehow it ended up all the information being placed at DOW website. I'm sure they're really happy by the public response, a billion people. They kind of took control of the release. And I don't think all that information necessarily is generated by the Department of War, formerly DOD. Jim, what do you think about that, a billion people checking that stuff out? And I agree with you. The information, you know, what are you supposed to do with it? A lot of it's pretty old. 70% or so has already been released. And then they strip metadata and other tools of analysis from videos that they release. So it's still a billion people responding in just a couple of weeks.
1: Well,
0: it's pretty impressive.
1: I think that is very impressive. And I think that's very good because not everybody is going to be able to, let me put it straight, participate in UFO UAP research in their life. It's just not going to happen. You know, within Kona Blue, there's the areas of data collection, analysis, technology, experimentation, on and on, consciousness, medical, education. Just by the fact that they're aware that this is a real investigative area that should be pursued in the seven areas, that's a great accomplishment right there.
0: Yeah, not everybody spends every waking moment reading UFO websites and books and reports and, you know.
1: Correct.
0: People have lives. They have jobs, families, dogs, cats. We've got just about a minute or so left. What's next for you? This is the last of the OSAP books, right? But have you got other projects in the works?
1: Well, the follow-on would be the obvious follow-on is the down selection into the foundations of Kona Blue. Now, that could be constructed by the materials that have already been published and approved for release. But getting into the real details of Kona Blue and what was going to be done and why we know it was going to be done, that's going to need approval.
0: That sounds like it's going to be just as tricky or trickier than OSAP.
1: It'll be trickier, but it depends upon the way it's approached. But I think the information needs to get out. And, in those seven areas I just listed, the public can participate in multiple ones of those. So they need to know what's the government-suggested direction.
0: Well, you certainly got my attention with that. Dr. Lukacsky, thanks so much for joining us. Look forward to whatever you are working on next. And you and I, of course, will stay in touch. The book, Future Visions, is out now. I hope people will check it out. It's jam-packed. Good stuff.
1: Thank you very much.
0: All right, Jim. Coming up next, Michael Lazovsky and Jeremy Corbell talking about Sleeping Dog. We'll be right back.

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8: From ABC News, I'm Wayne Cabot. Iran is not confirming details of any peace agreement with the U.S., instead reasserting its right to control the Strait of Hormuz. Still, crude is down about 5% on the prospect of peace. ABC Chief Foreign Correspondent Ian Pannell is in Tel Aviv.
9: Administration official telling ABC News there'll be a limited interim agreement that would include opening the Strait of Hormuz and an end to the U.S. blockade. The official saying there'll also be commitment from the Iranians to negotiate the removal of their stockpile of highly enriched uranium. But Iranian state media saying the draft agreement doesn't have any nuclear commitments. Intelligence sources telling ABC News that despite the bombing, Iran retains the ability to enrich uranium, one of the many pre-war goals that hasn't been reached.
8: Over 900 Ebola cases now reported across the Democratic Republic of Congo, more than 115 deaths. American citizens returning from the impacted area are being funneled through Virginia and Atlanta for any signs of symptoms. A chemical tank in danger of blowing to pieces in a neighborhood in Orange County, California, with a potential of a 1-mile blast radius, has a crack in it. And the fire chief says that may be a good thing. It might relieve the pressure and avoid an explosion.
10: So we don't know if the whole tank is completely solidified right now and it's all plastic. That would be best case scenario, but we don't know because we can't see inside, and we're working with experts right now to see if we can see the density inside the tank that could tell us.
8: Chief T.J. McGovern, another night in evacuation centers meantime for tens of thousands of Californians. This Memorial Day weekend, the oldest Pearl Harbor survivor, age 106, is keeping the memory alive of that surprise attack. Looking back, Freeman Johnson, Centerville, Massachusetts, says his greatest legacy is raising a family. There are only 11 survivors of that surprise attack. 2,400 Americans died. You're listening to ABC News.
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1: A kidnapper's call turned out to be an AI scam, leaving a mother willing to do anything for her daughter's safe return and warning people, beware. 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
2: I was going to do anything I could.
3: Deborah Del Mastro got a call from an unknown number. He told her he had kidnapped her 37-year-old daughter, Sarah. Then he gave her proof.
2: And my daughter's voice telling me that, you know, I love you, Mom. I'm so sorry. I'm so scared.
3: Deborah followed the man's instructions.
2: The guy is barking orders.
3: After sending $5,400, it had all been a scam. Martinez police tell us they're investigating, but little hope she'll get any of her money back. Dryden Quigley, ABC News.
1: San Antonio Spurs at home beat OKC to tie the Western Conference games at 2-2. An indie rarity, a pass with only 50 feet of track left.
4: 233 ten-thousandths of a second, to be exact. That's the margin between winner Felix Rosenquist and second place David Malukas. The closest finish in Indy 500 history.
5: It's kind of weird. You never really get that last lap move in Indy 500. And it just played out perfectly.
4: The win capped a month in which Rosenquist became a father. His daughter was born on May 4th. At the Indianapolis 500, Will Clark, ABC Sports.
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1: That's Elvis Costello, Pump It Up, as we move into the second half of tonight's program. You know, I don't know if you can call this kismet or good luck or fate or destiny, but there's a new blockbuster documentary film called Sleeping Dog, and it had its debut earlier this month.

0: on the very same day that the U.S. government dropped a gigantic pile of UFO-related documentation and videos, and the whole world was abuzz about it. We've since had a second drop of documentation on the Department of War's website, and a billion people, as I mentioned, have visited it. So it was very fortuitous for this particular film. Hours after that happened, at a picturesque theater in Southern California, an audience was able to sit down and see a powerful and emotional film that titled Sleeping Dog, a deep dive into the UFO mystery and those who pursue it, the effect that this subject has on people's lives, the risks to whistleblowers and witnesses and journalists. And one of those journalists is Jeremy Corbell and his work on this subject. The director of this film, Michael Lazovsky, it's his first full-length film. It went to number one in the world in a matter of days. Fortuitous, I would say. Michael was born and raised in L.A. He developed an early obsession with horror, built elaborate annual haunted houses, and then joined Universal Studios Hollywood Halloween Horror Nights as a chainsaw monster performer. And I can tell you, of all the guests I've interviewed, this is the first one we had who killed people with chainsaws. He later transitioned into filmmaking, was accepted into the American Film Institute, where he continued to refine his craft. His horror short films have received international recognition or nominations and awards, and he is also the producer of the podcast, Weaponized, which Jeremy Corbell and I host, and he's just going to join us now, along with Jeremy Corbell, who is the focus of a lot of what this film deals with, and we're going to have them join us in just a moment here on Coast to Coast AM.
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0: Welcome back. I'm joined now by two good friends of mine, Michael Lazovsky, the director of this new film, Sleeping Dog, and Jeremy Corbell, my co-host on Weaponized and longtime friend and collaborator, who is the subject of much of the movie. Gents, glad you're here.
1: Thanks, George.
0: I'm going to start with Michael. And, you know, how did you, I know you made short horror films. How did you make the transition into a full-length documentary on this particular topic?
1: Yeah, sure. So I started at the American Film Institute. I directed a bunch of shorts over there, and it was around the time I was graduating. There was a huge writer's strike happening in Hollywood in the industry, and so there just wasn't a lot of work in the narrative field. And you know, one of the things that I was looking at, and some of my peers were too, were podcasts and unscripted entertainment, so docs and such. But really, podcasts is just booming, and it continues to boom. And you know, I remember being on Twitter and just like looking around and seeing, I think, a post from Jeremy Corbell, and I had a class around the time where we had to cold call three people every single week, and. And it could be anybody we wanted to, and it was nerve-wracking. It was really scary, actually. You could cold call anybody in the industry that we looked up to, and then we had to report back to our professor. So doing that, I mean, it is, you know, the scariest thing you could possibly do. But I got used to it. It gave me a lot of confidence, and then I decided, you know, to just reach out to Jeremy. But Jeremy specifically said, Jeremy Corbell says in his website, like, don't call me, just email me a voice note. And that's what I ended up doing. And he invited me to come on set for Weaponized. And I told him, you know, I have a skill set. I can help edit the podcast. And it was just perfect timing because I think he really needed that help. And that's how it started, I guess. My journey, I guess, into this world.
0: Well, it's amazing that he even listened to the message because, you know, that was before that he turns off all social media and communication devices. We'll get into that.
1: Knowing everything I do now, I'm just shocked that he trusted me. And I know he didn't, actually, and, you know, I've come to learn that. But, you know, to bring somebody else into his life knowing everything I do now is, wow.
0: Well, you've been with the podcast for a long time, do a great job in editing, but I didn't know your origin story until right now. But You weren't a UFO guy. You weren't knowledgeable about UFO and the issue and all the complexities of it. But then you started learning it as you're sitting in on these sessions and editing those episodes, right?
1: Oh, yeah. Yeah. I mean, like, I knew enough to know, like, I knew who Jeremy Corbell was. I knew who you were, George. I had watched the Bob Lazar film, and I've seen the Joe Rogan episodes. I think I've seen, like, one or two of them, or one of them prior. So yeah, but a lot of my knowledge, like for example, John Lear, who's in the movie, I had no idea. I did not know who he was. So I learned a lot just by, you know, sitting and listening and sort of being a fly on the wall to a lot of the conversations that you guys were having.
0: But I mean, it's complicated, right? It's not an easy thing to master or get your head around because it's not just, oh, look at the sparkly thing in the sky.
1: No, totally not. Yeah. I mean, I think there are like two questions. Like the first one, like, is it real? You know, is there a non-human intelligence interacting with us? I can confidently, in my opinion, say yes. And then the second question, like, what is it? I think it's just way more complicated. And I've come to learn that. And I did not know that going into it.
0: And at what point do you decide this needs a full documentary film? And it's the first full-length documentary film you've made. And within a matter of days, it goes to number one in the world. So, Michael, I'm sorry to tell you this, but it's downhill from here.
1: Yeah, totally. I mean, you know, I think the real, you know, for me, the eye-opening thing was, okay, so like Jeremy and yourself, George, like you guys report on Weaponized, right? You report on footage, whistleblowers. And I think the audience was really only seeing the tip of the iceberg to like the work that goes into like what you guys are actually doing on a day-to-day. And specifically Jeremy, like there's so much going on in his life and that goes into reporting on this stuff. So, you know, at that point, that's when I really decided to turn the camera and look at what was happening in Jeremy's life and kind of following him, you know, follow him around. It's really scary stuff. And I think a lot of people do not see that. They just see the video and they're like, oh, this video isn't good enough or this whistleblower isn't good enough. But there's so much more to this reporting and intel agencies interacting with Jeremy and such. And that sort of thing really just was shocking and eye opening to me.
0: You mentioned about John Lear, and of course, that's sort of, you know, Jeremy shares with you all these archives of footage, hundreds and hundreds of hours, things that he had shot with Lear. I'll let him tell this part of the story, and we'll come back to you, Michael. Jeremy, What were you doing with spending days and weeks and months with Lear and recording all those interactions? Describe that process and what you learned about Lear. I mean, in a sense, he was my entry point to the topic. He is your entry point to it, and Michael's as well.
2: Yeah, you know, Lear just, you know, I guess he makes his impression on people. It reminds me of something in Michael's movie, because that really was the first time I've self-reflected on what it was that I actually was doing all of those years. I had not even gotten a hold of you yet, George. You know, I had got a hold of Lear, and in Michael's movie, he says, "You've fallen down the rabbit hole, and there's no hope." Yeah. And that kind of sums it up. You know, when you heard what Lear was saying back in the day, it was just so fantastical. And like anything, when I was just going there, I was just trying to just gauge it, just try to find out, is he telling the truth as he knows it? Is he messing with people? I really didn't know.
0: Well, it's a little bit of both, isn't it? I mean, when you look back at it, he had you. You became sort of his enabler. You would smuggle cigars into him when his wife didn't want him smoking them, and he'd fix toilets and plumbing systems. And, you know, he took advantage of the time he spent and shared a lot of stuff with you, but you had to take it with a grain of salt, right?
2: Yeah, oh, I carried bags of salt every time I went over to Lear's house, yeah. You know, it was funny. The first time he invited me to his house, you know, I really didn't know what to expect. I went there. And I felt like he was kind of holding me hostage, because he would just look at me over the barrel of his cigar. He wouldn't say anything to me, especially about UFOs. And it was like that the entire time. I mean, I went out onto the street and made my first film that, you know, on one night when he wouldn't talk to me, called Lost Vegas. And I just put it up because I was so frustrated. He wouldn't talk to me about UFOs. But then when he started, I guess it was like a test. So he was messing with me. It was like a test. Just see if I was dedicated, you know, and would stay there. I don't know.
0: Michael, talk to me about wading through hundreds of hours of video of John Lear eating a lot but not saying much. I mean, it's a challenge. I say it in a loving way. I respect John Lear. He was a friend of mine. We became neighbors. I mean, I could throw a rock in where I lived, and you know, he was my entry point for the topic and was very helpful. But, you know, from the first interview on, I knew you got to be careful at taking it at face value, things that he claims, like 93 races live on the sun kind of a stuff.
1: Totally.
0: So talk about going through all that footage.
1: Yeah, I mean, it was tedious. And you know what? I actually kind of, I think, felt Jeremy's frustration even watching, just going through those hours, because so much of it is, you know, John Lear eating, not really answering any questions. You know, John Lear will be talking to Jeremy and just say, "I need to take a nap now." And, you know, like Jeremy was kind of documenting his day-to-day life. But in the beginning, like, you know, Jeremy said, like, he wasn't getting a lot. And you know, I think John, from what I understood from the footage, he would receive things and then just kind of, like, spit it out to Jeremy. So sometimes, you know, what John would be telling Jeremy, I mean, it, you know, he didn't, I don't know if he actually believed it was fact, but he kind of just spat things out, anything that, you know, he was told. So I found him to be an interesting person, just like watching the footage. But, you know, one thing, and it's at the, you know, towards the end, like one of the last scenes that John Lear is in the movie, he says something that I thought, you know, was really from his heart. And he says, there's never going to be disclosure from the government. They don't know. The government doesn't even know what all of this is. And I found that to be probably true. So, you know, that's kind of the last time we see him in the film. And that was one of the last days that Jeremy shot with John Lear, when John Lear was already getting a little upset at Jeremy. And I found that to be from his heart, 100% true.
0: It's lucky, you know, Jeremy had intended to make a big documentary film about Lear and ran into some difficulties with it. He can tell us about those if he wants. But, you know, obviously, Lear, hundreds of hours, though it may be, you couldn't make a film just about Lear based on his interaction with Jeremy. You had to go and expand it to a much broader theme. You described the theme. What is it you wanted to do with this film?
1: Yeah, so I mean, for me, again, you know, it's showing Jeremy's journey, I think, in following his curiosity. I mean, you know, that's like the biggest theme. It's like following your curiosity and then getting to a certain truth, and then like the struggles. You know, I assume, you know, I know Jeremy wants to, you know, get this stuff out, report on, but it's dangerous, it's scary. So it's like you follow your curiosity to a point where you find yourself in a situation where you know, this stuff can potentially, you know, you find yourself in a risky spot. So that's, you know, for me, that's what I saw as the core. Originally I was thinking, hey, maybe there's a John Lear film in here, but I really saw the through line of the story. And what I kept going back to was Jeremy's journey through all of this.
0: You've been around us enough to know, to get a feel for the field, this ufology field, UFO world.
1: Yeah.
0: And the constant barrage of snark that comes with it. And
1: oh, yeah. Oh,
0: skullduggery, yeah. And insults, and you know, that's one level of stuff. Your film goes into others, but just to start with, the kinds of things that you know that we deal with all the time, and that other people who investigate this deal with all the time, it's not exactly encouraging to a young filmmaker. Hey, let me into this. I love this stuff.
1: No, yeah. And I've learned through the process of this how, you know, and it is why, I mean, there's different levels, right? There's like the average person on Twitter or not average, but a person on Twitter, or there's like, you know, intel agencies and interacting, you know, with you guys. And to me, it's like, I don't want to know. And I made an agreement with Jeremy. I don't really want to know anything I shouldn't, you know, I think I'm okay. And, you know, if you asked me maybe before this, I was like, well, yeah, I would love to see things and know more, but now I'm like, I'm okay. Okay. I don't want to find myself in a situation that you guys are in. I mean, I'm okay being where I am, as a storyteller and a filmmaker.
0: So what kind of things did you learn when the cameras are off that made an impression?
1: I think the biggest one for me was just the level of engagement on a day-to-day basis that government officials and intel agencies have. And I saw it firsthand with Jeremy. That was really shocking to me, because where there's smoke, there's fire, right? So if everything you guys are putting out are balloons and all the whistleblowers are just crazy and whatever, you know, lies people make up online about them, you know, why is there so much engagement? You have people on a payroll, right? I mean, there are wars happening. You know, there's a war in Iran. There's a lot of stuff happening. You have taxpayer funded government agents on a payroll engaging with Jeremy. I've seen firsthand hours and hours a day, you know, calls, video. I mean, trying to manipulate reporting, trying to stop reporting. So to me, that was just shocking and eye opening. And these are like high, high level officials. So yeah, that stuff to me was okay. That was a turning point for me where I felt like this stuff is serious and real.
0: I mentioned in the intro that, you know, we had a premiere planned in Southern California for a couple of weeks, and people have been invited. And then that morning, the U.S. government drops this gigantic pile of UFO stuff, and suddenly the whole world is buzzing about UFOs. And so the timing couldn't have been better. I don't know if you think Jeremy rigged that and made that happen, called the White House or something, but I mean, holy cow, what a start off.
1: Yeah, mind blowing. And you know, and the thing is, this was all accidental. Like with our release too, we finished the movie, we wanted it out. And, you know, there was no, I mean, it was just the universe kind of working itself out. And now, you know, it was great because the second drop, 8 of the, you know, videos that are in the film towards the end, that was in the second drop of, multiple videos have been in the second drop of, the government release that came out on Friday. So, you know, in many ways the film did provoke, I think more videos coming out in full and the raw data from government.
0: Jeremy, there's some very personal and emotional moments in this movie where you really opened up. I was surprised. I hadn't seen the film until it debuted in that theater, and that you let the world into that part of your experiences.
2: Yeah, Michael chose to put that in the film, even though I told him not to verbally in the film, and afterwards told him not to, and my family told him not to. But, you know, he made a good argument, which is that it's really easy for people to call you and me, you know, CIA disinformation agents, and to dehumanize and to diminish what it takes to do the reporting that we do. And it does take a lot. It is hard work. So I take umbrage with that. When people are saying, you know, we get fed information, that is not true. We do not solicit, but we vet everything. And I'm speaking to you and you know this, but I was just kind of cool to allow Michael. Look, I put no restrictions on him. The only thing I said, one restriction is don't lie. And that's even in the timeline, you know, about how he's showing the footage and everything. So he, you know, I can't deny. I guess I was on the other end of it. It was like when I made the movie on Bob Lazar, man, he ate popcorn. He's like, I'll watch it. He went silent on me for, I think, like 24, 48 hours, just didn't even call me back. And now I understand it's really difficult you know, the self-reflection of seeing your life span those 15 to 20 years of footage that I gave to Michael, it was difficult to look at in a way.
0: So you've been out beating the bushes and promoting the film, doing interviews and helping to get the word out. But this thing took off like a rocket right from the beginning. It went to number one across the board, all films. I mean, you have to be pleased and maybe a little bit surprised that it took off like that.
2: I mean, as to Michael, yeah, I mean, I don't know what to think anymore about how things are going to go down. It's so coincidental. I mean, look, on our release date for the movie, it was also, by the way, it was the 68th anniversary to the day that NORAD was born. It was the fourth anniversary that humanity collectively saw for the first time our black hole at the center of our galaxy. There's just so many funny things that occurred. So that when everything dropped on that day of the release of Michael's film, it almost felt scripted.
0: Yeah.
1: Yeah.
0: Yeah. I'm sure there are people accusing you of that somehow.
2: I wish I could control things like that. No.
0: One of the great things that you're able to use as a marketing device that Michael included in his movie was there are 8 short video clips of government produced videos of UFOs, UAP, that they have dubbed UAP. And there's been a lot of pressure to get the government, the feds, the Department of War, to release more of these videos, and you purposely included 8 short clips that had not been released as sort of a nudge. Hey, it's about time you guys release this stuff. And you know, that proved fortuitous for both of you guys. And when we come back, we're going to get into what was included in those clips and whether or not the feds actually released all 8 of them or not. We're talking with Michael Lazovsky and Jeremy Corbell about the movie Sleeping Dog. We'll be back in a minute.

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6: 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Partly cloudy overnight with lows around 55. Northerly winds around 5 miles an hour. Sunshine mixed with clouds at times again Monday, high of 81. Monday night, 58. Storms likely Tuesday and Wednesday. Upper 70s Tuesday, low 80s by Wednesday. I'm staff meteorologist Derek Height. Currently, it's 57 degrees.

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1: That song, Dead Man's Hand, you know, when you take the deep dive into the UFO topic and start investigating it, the possibility of death threats raises its head. We're going to hear about that in a moment. The song is by a band called Lord Huron, of some note. They kick off a new tour less than 2 weeks from now. And another of their song, Life is Strange, that we've used on this program before, is the credits. It is the music over the credits of Michael Lazowski's film, Sleeping Dog. And when we come back, we'll get into what life is like for a UFO investigator, the idea that phones are tapped and people are followed and death threats. Those are all real things, and Michael documents them in this film. More to come here on Coast to Coast AM.
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0: Michael Lazowski, you after you get wade through the mountains of John Lear material for use in your film and you whittle it down to a manageable chunk, you start learning other things about Jeremy's life, previous incarnations he's had as a martial artist and then as a as an artist itself. And how do those fit into the big picture that lead him into UFOs, do you think?
1: Yeah, I mean, it was, you know, at its face value, you know, what I found so interesting, what I learned about Jeremy is, you know, he's not making money off of the UFO thing, right? So, you know, you take yourself out of the UFO stuff, the UFO world, and he is a rental property manager by day. I mean, that's how he makes his income. And oh, by the way, he's also, you know, obtaining and releasing classified information, briefing Congress, you know, with you, George, and doing all this amazing work. So I just, you know, on his face level, found that to be an interesting story. Like, Jeremy's just a guy. And he followed his curiosity and found himself in a place where a bunch of whistleblowers and government officials like trust him and they just talk to him. And I found that very interesting. Like, he is just a guy and he just, you know, followed his passion, knocked down doors and got to where he was. And I wanted to tell that part of the story too.
0: Yeah. He doesn't have clearances. You know, he doesn't work for the CIA, I think. Just kidding. You know, the surprising part, or maybe the hardest stuff to swallow, is not aliens, UFOs, species, non-human interacting with us. It's the government reaction. I mean, I know when I started, that's what hooked me on the topic, is the government reaction to people who ask questions and try to dig for the truth, is the visceral reaction. And so you start hearing, you know, it's pretty common in UFO world. It's like a baptism of fire to claim you've had a death threat or your phone is tapped or people are following you or something like that. But and maybe it was hard for you to swallow that this could be real, but it is real, isn't it?
1: Oh, yeah. Yeah. I mean, Jeremy's, you know, gone through that, you know, firsthand. But yes, and the scariest thing, you know, there was a moment in the film, you know, when Jeremy was really going through it. And I remember we were in a hotel room and I was wondering, like, what's going to happen to this movie if something happened to Jeremy? So I brought up the question. It was an awkward question, but and I had to pull out my phone. He asked me to pull out my phone, and he recorded an entire message as to like what would happen in case of, in the case of his passing, because this stuff was very real and serious. And again, I was scared by proximity. I mean, it was just scary for me documenting somebody and their life is, you know, at in danger. I mean, that was something that I did not, you know, expect to be happening when I started this project or even hopped on board with Weaponized.
0: Jeremy, I remember the first time I realized that my phone was being tapped. People were listening to my calls in the newsroom, in the KLAS-TV newsroom, and I was aghast and shocked at it. I think there's no way they would ever get a warrant from a judge to approve this. They're just doing it. And, you know, now that seems passé compared to the kinds of things, the challenges that you and I have both had. Share a little bit about what you say to Michael in the movie about intrusions and scary stuff that's happened. I mean, phones, you assume that pretty much your computer and everything you've got is monitored, right?
2: Yeah, I mean, I guess Michael now knows what it's like to obtain footage that you cannot release, like on a moral level, because you've given your word and it's your bond, because there could be like a cascade of casualties, you know. Michael, in making the film, you know, I document everything in my life. He saw certain federal agencies tell me directly that another federal agency was, you know, tipping people to directly come and take my life. And, you know, that is a real thing. My family had to sit down for that meeting. And Michael saw, you know, part of that footage. And, yeah, look, he makes my life look like a horror movie and a comedy. It's, you know, it's a fascinating movie that way. But in real life, perceived threat and real threat, like actionable threat and perceived threat, they feel the same in the human body. You know, I never want to get back to that mindset again. But, you know, the first thing George, an intel agent, once said to me when I first got in contact with him, or he got in contact with me, is, "You are now in the Hall of Mirrors." And to this day, you know, I understand that on a much deeper level. Yeah.
0: Yeah, I mean, you have to operate your life, that even some kind of encrypted apps that people use to try to maintain a level of secrecy, those don't really mean anything anymore, do they?
2: I mean, look, the movie really shows it as it is, and it really amazed me that our federal lawyer, who we announced in the film, actually participated, Chuck McCullough III. And in the movie, you do see some of the process that journalists have to go through. And this is not for us. It's to protect sources, especially if they don't protect themselves. But, you know, you see me digging in the desert. That is something I have been doing for 13 years now, is putting holes in the desert. Because you can't trust your devices. We now know that the whistleblowers that we walked into ODNI, we now know the CIA was spying on them. How do we know that? Because the head of the DIG, the Director's Initiative under the ODNI, which is the Office of the Department of National Intelligence, said in Congress and testified to the fact that the whistleblowers that came in to testify about UAP were being spied on illegally by the CIA. That means you, George, that means me, because we were the first to be contacted. We walked some of those people and connected them with everybody. And so that was very disturbing. That was confirmation when everybody's making the joke, oh yeah, hey, the CIA is probably listening to this call. Well, we actually got confirmation in Congress under oath from the head of the ODNI. Yeah, it kind of pisses me off. The more I think about it, as journalists in America, you kind of take it for granted. They're not supposed to do that. That's illegal. And I'm furious.
0: Let's talk about the 8 video clips that were included. So you and I have released a lot of stuff that was not officially released, that probably made inside folks very angry that we had it. And of course, you know, the usual suspects will blast it. It's baloney. It's too grainy. I don't care. All that stuff. But, you know, a lot of what we have released in the past has now been released by the DOW. The clips that were included in the film, can you describe them and what the strategy was?
2: Sure. So Michael asked me if he could see some of the process and document it. And I didn't know if that was a good idea. So I called our lawyer, Chuck McCullough, and, you know, he says, look, it's good to document it. And Michael convinced me from the very beginning that turning the camera around, I gave him the footage, 20 years of footage, go make like a bunch of UFO movies. You know, that was the idea. But he convinced me that it would be a protective act to allow him to film it. And I started getting indications that was true. You know, Michael's filming as things happened. At least I had a witness, you know. So the camera, instead of my passport, really this time in this phase of my life became a shield. And he was just documenting in the film one of the, you know, the methods we use as journalists to really make sure that information, as we're assessing it, that it is confidential and doesn't spill even to foreign nations. I mean, that's something the FBI has said to both of us, which is that their concern for us as journalists in America is not sources, not stopping us, but rather foreign nations finding a way to see what it is that we may or may not have obtained. And then before we can look at it and make sure it doesn't hurt national security and that it is of value, that they could use that for strategic advantage and strategic surprise against America. So FBI was more like, hey, man, you know, we believe in journalism in America. You know, we're just afraid that something could happen to you. You know, you could get honey trapped. You could, you know, get extorted, you know, all of these horrible things. So it's a real cosmic pickle what to do. So in the movie, I am simply reviewing footage. And, you know, I let Michael see some of that footage, obviously. He was filming it. And it was a big debate. I was like, you can't put that in. But I kept telling Michael, every time I argue against you, I need you to argue back against me, because I know what it's like to be in his position. You want to tell the whole truth. You want to push the boundaries. You want to find out how far you can go. That's what makes a good documentary. So it was really weird. I was like arguing against myself by telling him to argue against me. So we finally show those clips. And what they are things that we were currently assessing. Now you start to notice that some of them are exactly what was released by our government. I mean, I could start with the Baghdad Phantom in the first release, but for our and your audience, main thing is this. When you look at a government piece of footage, you know, via a laptop, right, via what you and I put out, let's just be really clear. we don't solicit. That's an illegal thing. That's asking for classified information. As our lawyer would say, you know, we're not qualified to assess that. And a lot of people have tried to trick us, George, as you know, over the years, and we haven't fallen for it yet that we know of. And so when you get the government putting out a piece that is something that you see a clip of in the movie, here's the benefit. The benefit is that no source has to be put in a position that they could get in trouble, because it is illegal. How do you think these videos get out? Obviously, somebody in a skiff illegally is filming them. And our job is to protect sources. Great. So the government has said they're going to give transparency. So let's not. Every time we release a video, there could be a cascade of casualties, I say, right? Unknown unknowns, just things that could happen to people. When the government puts it out, it's the raw file. It should be. So it's not something that's smuggled out where you're filming a screen. Much better for analysts, much better to, you know, for the witnesses and the sources. You understand?
0: Yeah. And in this case, I think 5 of the 8 in the film have been released now, maybe more of them, except that they get edited. Certain information is edited and then the metadata is stripped. Right.
2: Right. Michael can tell you a little bit about what he's seen with that, what's come out. But the metadata, now that's interesting. Any of those videos, if you don't have the speeds, the trajectories, that kind of thing, you're kind of like stumbling in the dark. So it's funny because those are not sensitive, right? If they're deeming those positions not to be sensitive, then allow that data to come out, because that allows analysts to look at the footage. It's very bizarre. But Michael, what did they put out that you put in your movie?
1: Yeah, you know what? I think they put out actually 7 out of the 8. And then there's stuff that also predates the film, right? That was released on Weaponized. So there's the chandelier and the disc through the clouds one. And I find it a little, you know, honestly, as an observer, kind of a little spooky that, I mean, you know, they have hundreds, maybe thousands of these UFO videos, and they're specifically putting out the ones that you guys, you know, that were released on Weaponized and the films. That I ask like myself, why? Like, why is there such a focus on those videos out of all of them? Right? It's kind of, I don't know, spooky to me.
0: Well, what's the thought process? Sorry, go ahead, Jeremy.
2: Well, no, I think, Michael, what you're seeing is you know, the floor, not the ceiling. You know, everything, as I say, has been provoked. I mean, George and I have given to the Pentagon each release as and before they're coming out to make sure they knew and they could be honest about it. Now, they were a couple times they were honest about it, but the rest of the times they say, we have no comment for these alleged videos, so everybody can doubt that George and I put out actual military filmed UAP, that they designated UAP, and now you're seeing they put them out. So guess what? I guess we should be trusted, and that's very interesting. So what you're getting is you're getting a government response of that was provoked, for sure provoked. But my question is, we've been talking about in Congress reverse engineering. You just had the head of the DIA's UFO program on your show, George, Dr. Lukatsky. He says our government has a craft and we breached the hull, a craft of non-human origin. I listened really closely this time on radio, and it's funny, he did give indication that maybe it would have been something not from a crash, but maybe something delivered or a gift. He used very different wording this time, or interesting wording. So if that's what we're really talking about, and if David Grush raises his hand under oath and says, biologics, we have bodies, then these are really kind of neat videos. Journalists could already do this. Why aren't we having the real conversation yet?
0: We'll get into that. I want to ask you, Michael, we're going to go to a break in a couple of minutes, but were you worried at all? I mean, you wanted to use those clips, but it's somewhere in the back of your mind you had to have a voice saying, geez, could I go to prison for this? Could I get in trouble?
1: A little bit, but you know, I've developed a trust specifically with Jeremy over time, and we made an agreement that I will not be exposed to certain things that I shouldn't be, that could potentially put me in any sort of risk. So that gave me some confidence, that you know, I was not being exposed to anything that is dangerous, and I was documenting, you know, everything. So yeah, I mean, for me, obviously there's a little bit of, you know, that I was a little worried. I was more worried really for Jeremy, to be honest, and the subject of the documentary and what he was going through. That was really where the worry was. Like, I was thinking, am I going to be the last person he texted or called, like, you know, before something happens to him?
0: Or did you think, gosh, now I can add my name to the list of people whose phones are being monitored, and I wouldn't want you to expose that you have another wife and children somewhere, you know, because that would be embarrassing at home, right?
1: Yeah. I mean, of course, I mean, I assume that this stuff that doesn't bother me that much, the monitoring. Like, I have not had any direct contact with any agencies. Like, I know you guys have all the time. But, you know, I assume there's some monitoring and, you know, to me, it doesn't bother me as much.
0: You know, Jeremy had mentioned about ODNI, the Office of the Director of National Intelligence. We did have invited to meet with those folks last September, right after the congressional hearing, and share information and try to help them get to the bottom of what they were looking into, which were legacy UFO programs. Where are the crashes? Let's find this stuff out. It backfired, and some of the names that were brought in to help them in that quest were really trashed and thrashed and denigrated, and then coincidentally, Tulsi Gabbard, the director of National Intelligence, just resigned as soon as the information, a week after the information comes out that CIA had been spying on that agency. ODNI oversees CIA. They're supposed to be the superiors to CIA. That testimony, sworn testimony, by the guy who ran the DIG program for ODNI, really landed with a thud. Jeremy, I mean, I don't think we've seen the end of the reverberations from that.
2: Oh, no, not at all. We haven't, you know, because not only did they lie to me. I mean, look, some of the people in the DIG were really, really good people. I know that is a fact now, right? But yeah, there seemed to have been a submission that was really diabolical. It wasn't just to get to the bottom of the UFO thing. I mean, you were standing there with me, George. We'll get to the bottom of this, man. We're going to get to the bottom of this. Okay, cool. First lie, second lie, third lie, fourth lie. I am just listening. My lawyer, Chuck McCullough, said, do not have those conversations. And then when I told him, oh no, I'm going to find out what they're trying to do, he started chuckling. He says, well, I can't tell you not to, but, you know, I'm going to advise you as, you know, a cautious lawyer, you know, to stay away from that. They don't need a journalist to find out where the saucers are. It was exactly what he said. And I found it interesting because I caught him in lies. I saw how they were trying to twist and how they were trying to diminish and actually threaten and harass the whistleblowers that came in. And that's when it really turned for me.
0: Well, we're going to get into that and more about the film Sleeping Dog, talking with Michael Lazovsky and Jeremy Corbell. And we'll save some time for some calls from you folks in the fourth and final hour. Coast to Coast, we'll be right back.

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3: From ABC News, I'm Wayne Cabot. Talk of a deal on ending the war is so far just talk after President Trump said both sides were close. But now, here's ABC's Lama Hassan in London.
4: The president striking a different tone on Truth Social, saying that negotiations towards a deal with Iran are constructive, but both sides must take their time and get it right. So as of right now, there is no official deal yet, but there does seem to be significant movement that the U.S. and Iran are walking towards a two-step interim agreement.
3: Brent crude lower. Another night in evacuation centers for tens of thousands who fear a bulging chemical tank could blow in Orange County, California. A crack has emerged, and Fire Chief J.T. McGovern says that could be a good thing.
4: The president's...
5: It's going to relieve pressure. We want the pressure relieved out of that tank. When we know that there's no pressure, that takes care of one of the major issues that we have right now.
3: Ebola surveillance has been scaled up, and now more than 900 suspected cases have been identified in the Congo region of Africa, a place where civil war is raging, forcing people to flee, even including health and humanitarian workers. The World Health Organization says 10 countries across Africa are at risk from the spread of Ebola, in which victims can bleed out. The closest finish in race history.
6: Swedish native Felix Rosenquist's margin of victory over David Malukas was 233/10,000ths of a second. How close is that? Not even Rosenquist believed he'd won.
7: I thought I didn't have it, and then I shifted up, and it was just kind of sucking up to David, and it was just enough to get me over the finish line.
6: The last lap pass for the win was only the fifth in the 110-year history of the 500. At the Indianapolis 500, Will Clark, ABC Sports.
3: NASCAR paid tribute to Kyle Busch at the Coca-Cola 600 in Charlotte. Busch's wife, son, and family were there. You're listening to ABC News.
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0: in Donald Trump nor the war with Iran for the surge in prices, but that's who some local drivers are holding responsible.
1: You're fighting with the country that has that we're buying all the oil from. What do you think?
0: Glendale, Abigail Velez, ABC News.
2: A Florida woman says the same man who attacked her during a morning jog last year is back behind bars, accused of attacking her again on the very same stretch of road in Volusia County. She says she didn't recognize him because he changed his appearance. Despite facing 5 years in the earlier case, the attacker took a six-month plea deal. Nine bald eagles have been found poisoned near a landfill in New Jersey. One has died. State and federal wildlife officials think that the birds fed on uncovered carcasses of euthanized farm animals at the Warren County landfill. Six of the eight eagles have been released back into the wild after being cared for by the Raptor Trust. State environmental officials are working with the people at the landfill to make sure that animal carcasses are covered up so wildlife won't feed on them. The Raptor Trust is open to the public, who can walk among the majestic eagles, hawks, falcons, and owls on the mend. I'm Wayne Cabot, ABC News.
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1: Well, there's an appropriately spooky kind of song. That's Tito and the Tarantulas, After Dark. And you can't hear that song without having Selma Hayek come to mind. I think you probably know what I mean. We're talking with Jeremy Corbell and Michael Wazowski.

0: You know, among the most interesting files that were released a couple of days ago by the feds were reports of intense surveillance of Sandia and other nuclear-related sites back in the late 40s and the early 50s, and in particular, very strange green fireballs that were seen all over the place. And I'm a bit surprised that so many people in UFO world didn't know about them already. There was an official program called Project Twinkle that studied these fireballs and other objects that were regular occurrences at Sandia, Los Alamos, other nuclear-related sites. And I remember reporting on Project Twinkle in my first UFO series for KLAS some 37 years ago. Those reports have been publicly available for a long time. But I guess now I'm glad a new generation of folks interested in UFOs are aware of them and can read them. They're pretty easy to find online, separate from the Department of War site. You know, UFO interest in nuke weapons and sites is not new and is still ongoing. Maybe our guests, Michael and Jeremy, have some thoughts on that and thoughts on the quality of the other information released since the debut of their film Sleeping Dog. We'll ask them, and we'll save time for some of your questions, too, in this, our fourth and final hour of Coast to Coast AM. Back in a moment.
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0: Michael Lazowski, I thought your film, one thing about it, it created a new star in the world of documentaries. I don't mean Jeremy, I mean his mom. She was great. You really captured the essence of her, and she really opened up to you about what was going on in his life and what his life had been like up to that point.
1: Yeah, she really did. And you know, and one thing I'd, you know, like to tell people, you know, the documentary is much bigger than UFOs. It really, you know, I would say it's even UFO adjacent. You know, the real, you know, the film is really about journalism. It's really about Jeremy, his pursuit, and, you know, the freedom to report on what journalists obtain, and the pressure, the illegal, in my opinion, pressure that's being put on journalists, especially when it comes to this subject.
0: I really enjoyed stylistic things that I saw in the film, and I little tiny things that you did as a filmmaker. You know, the chain link, the chain system that opened the gate at John Lear's house, and a dripping water faucet, and just moments. You take moments to let it breathe a little bit in between heart pounding revelations.
1: Thank you. Yeah, a lot of thought went into that. Stylistically, Jeremy says that I made his life look like a horror film, but you know, the intention was to really draw people in and grab their attention and never let go.
0: And you do take techniques from horror films, don't you?
1: Yeah, of course. Yeah, I mean, that's, you know, that was my starting point, my in, you know, like you mentioned earlier, you know, I started creating my own haunted houses. So I've always had a love for horror and really how it grabs your attention, unlike I think any other genre, and builds that tension. And so, yes, 100% that style is somewhat used in this.
0: Jeremy, you and I haven't talked that much, a little bit, about the releases that have come out. We haven't talked about this last batch at all, but what's your overall take? I mean, it doesn't seem like they have a plan. It seems like, hey, does your agency have some UFO files? We'll throw it in the hopper, we're releasing it, kind of a thing.
2: Yeah, so, you know, we have optimism because we've seen results from the work that we've done, and we're seeing that now directly, and it is a little bit eerie because we have to be cautious. Now, our president allegedly, you know, has given the mandate completely raw transparency, just put it out. And he didn't say just UFOs. You know, I was reading what he actually said, and he said the A word. He said aliens. So he says, you know, we're going to release all these files. Now, my question from the people that are on the inside, from the comms team who have reached out to me and other journalists, if they want to admit it, I know it to be true that they are trying to understand how to communicate this stuff to the public. But I also know that when the CIA was asked to give their files, the answer was almost as if they got their hand caught in the cookie jar, I was told, but by the people asking. So that gives me a little bit of pause. Are they going to give what we know exists, or are they going to just put out what journalists already have, plus stuff that's just kind of fodder? I don't know. I want to be optimistic, but there's ways to provoke more.
0: Yeah, I can guess what that is. You know, it seems to me that it's going to need more than just a suggestion from the president. Executive order. Where's that? And then declassification authority, because as far as I know, none has been authorized. I mean, you know, a lot of this stuff is classified top secret or higher than that, and you can't just release it on a social media post. What's your take?
2: It was interesting, though. So, for example, in the first release, they released the Baghdad Phantom video that people said, you know, oh, nothing to see here. We had reported on that, George, but we only put out still images. And people ask why. And sometimes things are sensitive to where we're trying to provoke the official release of the video. And, you know, by doing that, it could compromise sources. So we put out still images. Well, it worked. Baghdad Phantom, they actually put out the full video, just as we described, as long as we described that it was. And it's interesting to me, though. Additionally, something I had never seen, I sifted through everything and I found the mission report from the Baghdad Phantom. So what's interesting about that, when that comes out and we see the actual mission report and what the pilot said, it has not gone through all the filters of the agencies that are countering the truth to the American public. Propaganda organizations like Arrow is, or at least has been acting to, or as to date, right? So you actually get to hear what the pilot thinks. So I, you know, that was kind of hopeful that we got more new information that we didn't put out on that. I thought that was pretty cool. I don't know, man. We got to keep fighting.
0: Yeah, I mean, you know, a lot of the videos, they're interesting. But of course, people can say, oh, it's another grainy this and that. I'm not going to look at it. But when you add an analysis report like what you found for that particular incident, it gives, it puts more meat on the bone. And I don't know that they did that with any other of the videos that came out. They kind of stripped them of useful information, and there's no analysis at all.
2: Yeah, we did give also, I mean, I said this publicly, you know, we gave 14 Air Force files. Now, just so happens that two of those have been released by us so far, but we gave them, sorry, not the files, we gave them the file links, the intel links, the classified service that hold these, allegedly. They have these links, and if you just put underscores in the spaces, you could click on that link. So they know in the Air Force where 14, an archive of 14 are, and they've been watching them. So now we've released two. One was the disc, right? So now they've re-released it. But I'm just wondering where the rest are, because those should also come out. Look, here's what they're not putting out. What they're not putting out is the really good quality satellite footage in full motion video. It's called FMV, and it's basically full color, like, so like the Mosul orb, how you can see the colors in that day or night, basically, because it's a layered sensor system. They have this. Of course they do. We know they do. In fact, that's what we should be seeing. So this is very strange to me. Maybe it's a slow burn. That's what Michael was saying before the show. Maybe it's a slow process, but those videos better be coming. Because remember, we're talking about reverse engineering and bodies, non-human intelligence bodies, autopsies. That's what the American public also wants to see.
0: Representative Luna, her task force, they sent a sharply worded letter to the Department of War, as and maybe other agencies, I don't know, but saying, look, here's the list of these videos. We know where they are. We're watching. They better not disappear. We want them released. Do you know how many of those 46 videos, in addition to the 14 Air Force videos, how many of them they did make public? I don't think they released all 46, did they?
2: No. They did not, not even close. Actually, if I really review them, I'll have to, I'm not exactly sure, but probably about 8 or 9. So that's a problem, because we have all those names, you know, we gave them those file names. I know they exist out there somewhere. So the thing is, are they going to do the 46? That's just a starting point, though, where this is a good faith exchange. You know, our own government decided they're going to put this stuff out. They chose silence over transparency for decades. So, you know, this is an opportunity.
0: So, Michael, that sounds like plans for your follow-up documentary.
1: Yeah, I don't know. You know, I told myself, you know, one was very stressful, you know, doing it on this topic. So if I'm going to do another one, it'll probably have to be something very different that hasn't been done before. But yeah, it is stressful following Jeremy around, even for a day. It's very, very scary.
0: To have that kind of a success, that level of success right off the bat with the first full-length documentary film, what has it meant to you, to your life, to your future plans? Did you get, suddenly you're getting calls and they want you to go to Cannes or Sundance or something?
1: Yeah, I mean, it's, you know, look, Jim, our executive producer, he was ecstatic, right? We were on the Amazon homepage. I mean, we climbed up, you know, in the last week. But it's a process, you know, we still want to, you know, we're still pushing the film. We want it to hit a certain level where it really impacts culture and people really understand, you know, what it takes to be reporting on this. And, you know, I love this topic. It's very interesting to me, but I definitely want to go back to doing horror movies one day. You know, that is my North Star. And those are the movies that I want to, you know, stories, types of stories I want to tell.
0: Well, they're hot. It's a hot genre right now, for sure. I mean, Oscar nominations, imagine, you know, it seemed unthinkable before, but it seems to be the cutting edge of popular films now. So
1: it has been for a long time. Horror is something that tends to never die out for some reason. I think people like the adrenaline rush.
0: You guys okay with taking some calls?
1: Yeah,
2: you would love that. Yeah.
0: All right. West of the Rockies, Mark in Roseville, California. Hi, Mark. You're on with Jeremy and Michael.
3: Yes, Jeremy and George Knapp. I sent an Enigma report for Jeremy Corbell.
0: Yeah.
3: Did he receive the report?
2: Let me tell you the good news and the bad news here. Good news is, you know, who are you going to call when you put in a report? Now, I'm glad and I'm thankful that people do call and give me reports. The bad news is that my computer is like a slot machine at midnight in Las Vegas. And what I have to do is go in and type in what people send me. So I'll type in the word Enigma and I'll look for your report. But yeah, I get, you know, George and I get.
3: Well, you did receive it. Good.
2: I receive everything that everybody sends me, but opening it and looking at it.
3: I also sent it to Peter Davenport.
2: Oh, good. He's great.
3: He called me back and said it was too late. And everybody's saying, what is that supposed to mean? It's too late for what?
0: Look, I'll tell you what, Mark. Jeremy will take a look for it and figure out what it is that you sent. And he'll get back to you if it rises to the top. He gets an unbelievable amount of email, text, tweets, phone calls a day. I'm in the same boat. I can't read them all. I can't read them all. It's impossible. But thanks for sending it to him. And if he checks it out, he'll get back to you. Wildcard line, Greg in New York. Hi, Greg. You're on with Jeremy and Michael.
4: Hi, everybody. I got a short question. Are the depictions of extraterrestrials in, you know, like film and Hollywood commercials now, and some art, are they accurate? And maybe your documentary could shed some light on that for me. Is that somewhere I could check out? How do I see your documentary? Thank you very much for taking my question.
0: Michael, where do they see your film?
1: For the film's available on Apple TV and Amazon Prime. As far as the alien beings, I have not personally seen any. I don't know if Jeremy wants to answer that question.
2: Yeah, I mean... absolutely. So I think that's important. So first of all, for Michael's film, it is on Apple TV. It's on Amazon Prime because everybody has those. Nobody could stop this movie. He didn't let it just be purchased and buried. So this is a democratic way for everybody to watch the movie. Now, the question about aliens and the question about is the depiction in, you know, correct in commercials and movies? It's a great question because how, you know, art imitates life. People have seen these things. They report these things, credible people around the world throughout time. So yeah, I would say that whatever the depictions are that you're seeing, they tend to mimic what the public reporting has been for a long time. I mean, even on major news stations, they're talking about the four different type of species, apparently, that are most common. So I would say, yes, this is what people are seeing. Whitley Strieber, as an example, popularized the alien gray, the face of it. Man, it's mesmerizing. If I wear that shirt around with that image, people, you know, resonate to it. They respond to it because it is part of our culture, and people have just been told not to talk about it.
0: But also, there are hundreds of different types that have been reported. There are entire charts and books written about the different species, the stylistic, what they look like, depictions of all kinds of them. We're not entirely sure who comes from where. We're not entirely sure what they really look like because there are also reports of them changing shapes and implanting screen memories into our brains. We also know that their craft change shapes at times and have been documented by the military. So it is one type of alien that's been reported over the years, the one that small grays, but there's a heck of a lot more of them that have also been reported all over the world. Thanks for the call, Greg. On the wildcard line, John in Syracuse, New York. How you doing, John?
5: Hey, can y'all hear me okay?
0: Yes.
2: Yes.
5: Awesome. Jeremy, Michael, I just want to say thank you very much for the work you do. George as well, everybody that's on y'all's station and the people that are doing the hard work. And I think a lot of us recognize how hard y'all have worked to make this documentary. And I just want to say that first before I ask my question.
2: Thank you so much, my friend.
5: And my question is, I think you've talked a little bit about the way forward. And I think the big question is what is truly the way forward? What is the way in which we're going to deal with all of these things combined?
2: Yeah.
5: And whether it's a big speech or not a big speech or whatever it is, whether it's slow and steady or it's whatever it comes, I feel like that's just what we have to do and what we have to deal with. And I feel like everybody here understands that, and it sucks, but I feel like we're past and beyond knowing that there's, you know, other life. So what's beyond that? What's yeah. beyond, you know, the craft, the extra terrestrial beings, wherever they're from, you know?
2: Yeah, it's so great you're asking that. The dinner table conversation has changed. You're right. There is a sort of consensus reality where we have caught up at the dinner table, where we now talk about, you know, UAP are real. There are craft of unknown origin, and they do fly with impunity in our restricted airspace. They can outperform, outpace, outmaneuver anything we have. Yes, that is a full conversation you can now have rationally at a table. We have evidence for that. One of the greatest videos of all time that has ever been seen by the popular culture that is real is the one that's instantaneous acceleration. That was an examination by our government, not just footage they didn't examine. It's an their examination that George and I put out. And now it has been under scrutiny for months. It's almost as if it's new because it came out in the second drop. It's not new. There's a lot of people looking at that and they realize that shows an object with instantaneous acceleration. So the conversation now is changing. So what is the path forward? I've said it before, I'll say it again. We need radical honesty, formal admission of the known facts, formal admission of the unknown facts, and an explanation of just the global defense concerns that caused the secrecy in the first place. This has to happen now. You've had people, whistleblowers, spied on by the CIA. You've had them come out and tell you that they had direct knowledge of reverse engineering programs. You've had the head of the DIA program tell you they breached the hull of a craft. So what's next? It's the bodies. It's the beings. It's the idea that we are not alone. And that is fascinating.
0: All right, we're going to a break now. Jeremy Corbell, Michael Lazovsky talking about smoking dog. Smoking. 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We'll be right back.

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11: 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Lows dip down to about 55 overnight under partly cloudy skies. Winds out of the north around 5 miles an hour. Sunshine mixed with clouds at times Monday. High temperatures reach up to 81. Mainly cloudy skies expected Monday night. Lows level off around 59. I'm staff meteorologist Derek Height. Currently 57.

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1: That's Elvis Perkins, a song called Chains, Chains, Chains, a talented musician and a son of actor Anthony Perkins. Got to say, I'm sorry to our director of the film Sleeping Dog. I have this term smoking dog burned into my brain because of an incident that was reported long ago at Skinwalker Ranch. These cops came around a corner at night, shined their light on two guys in trench coats smoking cigarettes. And when they turned around, they had dog faces. So I have a hard time getting that out of my head. But the film we're talking about tonight is Sleeping Dog, not Smoking Dog. And Michael Lazovsky and Jeremy Corbell, two central parts of that film, are here for one more segment. We'll get to some of your questions as soon as we come back, right after this on Coast to Coast.
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0: Welcome back, everyone. Michael Lazowski, sorry about that smoking dog thing. It was inevitable, I suppose, that I was going to slip that in. But as you know, I have struggled with that since seeing your film, and apologies again. Jeremy, you both have seen comments made by members of Congress since this information has come out, the dump of information from the Fed's various agencies. And, you know, I think Representative Luna and her colleagues deserve a pat on the back for prompting the president to go ahead and authorize this. But you see comments from Tim Burchett, who has shared with the public that he's seen some really amazing videos that'll knock your socks off. And then he says, after the second release, it seems to him like the deep state shuffle, because he does not expect the goodies to really ever be made public. What do you say to Representative Burchett?
1: Yeah, I've talked to him about that many times directly. I think it is a fear that when our president has ordered something, although he has been briefed on the UAP issue to a pretty high degree now, it's from my understanding, that they're not going to give up the goods. And I think that is the case. But I think there are ways to provoke more. Like in Michael's movie, he slipped something in there. So I'm just going to say it out loud. There is a part in his movie where he shows a document that you and I obtained a long time ago. And it's got a really shocking line. It's talking about a cleanup, a biological cleanup of alien inorganic compounds. And this was a specific site, kind of went fishing with the movie. At the end of the sentence, the paragraph Michael shows, he just puts it on the screen for a moment, says, local residents should be checked for evidence that they are being symbiotically manipulated by surviving aliens. What I can tell you is that this document was transmitted from a secure skiff into a secure skiff. It was obtained by us. We've been vetting those documents. And that was one page of many that talks about the biologic cleanup of alien inorganic compounds. And it goes into much more detail.
0: Yeah, that's a juicy one for sure. And look forward to the day when the full story can come out. Jimmy in Raleigh, North Carolina, on the wild card line. Hi, Jimmy. You're on with Jeremy and Michael. What's on your mind?
2: Hello, George, Michael, and Jeremy. Thank you all for all your work and everyone else in this field, I guess. I have a comment. I've heard that some people, multiple people have said that 2026 is going to be UFO disclosure and 2027 is going to be open contact. And if that is the case, I would like to know if you agree with that, and if so, I would say don't worry about the disclosure of what is being disclosed. We might be better off dealing directly with the aliens when they show up anyway, instead of going through the reverse engineers, or a lot of these are military advanced technology that civilians are not supposed to know anyways. So don't push too hard. They might push back or throw some false flags out there that will distract everyone instead of allowing the open contact to go through. What do you think about that?
1: Making very interesting points is what I think. It is very interesting. You know, maybe there are things that should be held back. Like, we know about nuclear physics, but not everybody knows how to make a nuclear bomb. So obviously there are some security concerns. You know, maybe the path isn't by pushing through revealing the reverse engineering programs. Maybe there will be some sort of contact, but you know, I can't even predict when my coffee pot's going to go off. I can't sit there idly. So what I do is I push for what I can achieve. And I think everybody needs to do that in their own way. It's a nice story that, you know, we're going to have open contact with, you know, whoever's been visiting. I think it's much more complicated than that. And I've been very vocal. I don't think these dates have validity to them, but I would be happy to be surprised.
0: Yeah, you know, it's for members of Congress, for members of the administration, there's always an issue that is more on the front burner than UFOs. I mean, there's a lot of hubbub about UFOs now. It's a hot issue. Once again, it's on the front burner. But compared to the war in Iran, the world's economic situation, our national issues with inflation and cost of living, and, you know, I think no matter how important we think UFO transparency is, there's always something more pressing for regular people and for our leaders. So you know, maybe it'll come out. I'm not holding my breath. Jeremy and Michael know that I'm sort of the pessimist of our group, and I'll be surprised if it happens. Michael, are you optimistic, pessimistic, somewhere in between?
3: Yeah, I mean, I guess two things. One, you know, it's a wild west. I, from what Jeremy always says, you know, I don't think there's much control over this. I think that it's a constant fight and struggle. And, you know, I think Jeremy and George have been very good at provoking certain disclosures. As far as optimism goes, I think there might be acknowledgement that there's something out there, that, you know, there's a non-human intelligence official acknowledgement, and it'll be as real as the world is, you know, round and so forth. But as far as knowing what it is and open contact and trusting it, I'm highly pessimistic about that.
0: We're going to go west of the Rockies. Marco in Stockton, California. Hey, Marco, how you doing?
4: Hey, how you guys doing? I just want to say thank you, Jeremy, George, and Michael. You guys are our true patriots of humanity. I just want to say that I've seen some things in San Jose, California, back around 2008. And, you know, with all this disclosure coming out and everything, I mean, what I've seen come out of those, in between those foothills in the east side of San Jose, California, it was just so strange. You know, when I would describe my story, people would think like, man, this guy, you know, look at me like whatever, and I'm exaggerating. With all this disclosure coming out and everything, it's like, this is not military technology. When I seen the season of Investigation Alien, especially in Brazil, it was the same type of light that I seen, that I saw come out of those foothills and shoot up into the sky. Like something that I cannot explain. Being around San Jose, Moffett Field, airports, airplanes, everything, nothing like this. So
1: you're very lucky.
4: Very interesting times. I mean, yeah. You can hear my voice because, like, what I'm seeing, everything now is just like, wow. You know, people now are asking me, did you really see that? Did you really see that? I'm like, yeah, man. I'm telling you, this was like at 3 o'clock in the morning too. I just happened to be out looking up at the sky, always being amazed by the stars. And yeah, I just want to say thank you guys. And especially when I seen Investigation Aliens and episodes of Brazil, like that really shocked me because that's exactly what I seen. And that's all I want to say.
0: Just well, Marco, I suspect that a lot of people like you are feeling more confident about sharing experiences that they've had. And maybe the success of Michael's film and the releases from the government will encourage people who've never shared their experiences or talked about them or made an official report will come forward and feel more comfortable about telling about what they saw. Michael, I don't know if you intended to have that kind of effect, but I mean that your film is still being seen by an ever-increasing audience, and I think it's helping moving things along.
3: Yeah, and you know, the UFO thing that in the news, it's just not going away. And the biggest reason for that is that people keep seeing them. It's just never going to go away. I think, you know, people are, no matter what, who wants to hide it from the general public, people are going to keep seeing them. They're just part of our reality.
0: Well, one thing I want to put to you, Jeremy, that we haven't really covered in detail. We mentioned about, you know, surveillance of whistleblowers and witnesses. But, I mean, it goes beyond that, the kinds of things that these guys have faced, not just smearing their reputations, but for Dylan Borland and Matt and David Grush, I mean, there's been some dirty tricks trying to discourage them from ever speaking about this again. And so far, all of them. Chief Wiggins, who testified before Congress, has faced some problems as a result of stepping forward, right?
1: Yeah, so look, people don't know about that yet, but they will at some point soon if it's necessary. But Senior Chief Wiggins, you know, he did come and testify. It took months. People don't understand that. Months to get an active Navy individual. We had to go through Navy, National Security. It was tough to get him. He wanted to do it, but it was tough to get him there. And then after he did, he absolutely got threat harassment from government to him saying that he needs to go in and basically give a full deposition. He said, no, I already raised my hand. I said it to the American public because I was asked to do it. So yeah, there's that kind of thing. And then there is, goes far beyond harassment. I mean, there were break-ins, brake lines cut, this kind of thing that is all documented. And, you know, it's tragic. And this is the kind of thing that people do to try to stop people from wanting to come forward in the future. And it didn't work. It didn't work. In fact, it got more people coming forward.
0: We have a first-time caller, Doug, in Virginia. Good morning, Doug. Thanks for calling in. Welcome to Coast to Coast. You're on with Michael and Jeremy. What's on your mind?
5: Good morning. I've always been, and I still am in many respects, extreme skeptic about this stuff. My whole life and most of your lives, the people who came forward were always of a particular type, usually very poor, uneducated, so on and so forth. Now, I was reading, there's been a lot of reporting over the past, well, not reporting, but a book, I forget the author's name, American Cosmic, I think it was called, and Rod Dreher has written a lot about it. And these were basically professors and NASA scientists who kept their mouths shut because of they didn't want to be lumped. They didn't want to harm their careers. They weren't afraid of government backlash, but just the, for lack of a better word, the public relations aspect of coming out and saying, oh, yeah, I'm one of, you can lump me in with that crowd. Now, what's been interesting, I'm an extreme skeptic, I certainly don't believe that there was some kind of Darwinian evolution on another planet and these strange physical beings. I don't buy that at all. But what I, in line with the scriptural take on this, and in line with what was written about in American Cosmic, is that this is actually, it's not about a being, it's not about physical beings, but rather a foreign intelligence. Now, the demonic cannot create life, but it can do anything it wants, basically, with inanimate objects, things that you see and hear and feel and so on and so forth. And that this might very well be the demonic at work, and yet I've heard Rod Dreher's written a lot about it, but I haven't seen a lot on that. But again, you have to be coming at it from pretty much a Christian perspective to explore that. But that I want to, it's a different perspective, and that is consistent at least with some of the more, let's call them erudite experiences that have happened with some of the stuff that was written about in American Cosmic and the stuff that Rod Dreher has written about. So, yeah, go ahead. What do you think of that that angle, and have you heard much about it?
0: Well, the vice president talked about it, didn't he? He thought these were of demonic origin. Jeremy, your thoughts?
1: I mean, it's a line that the CIA toes. I've had a lot of contact, badged contact with CIA, where they try to tell me that this is demonic and to not go after it. And I just call BS on it. Beliefs are burdens to me, and facts are foundations, man. You know, we're trying to build on facts here. So until we have the right conversation, we can't build from a consensus reality. So I do not subscribe to that because I don't see the evidence for that. But, hey, I could be wrong.
0: Michael, any thoughts?
3: Yeah, I mean, you know, I think I always say, like, if, you know, an orb fell down and was, you know, in the middle of flying in the middle of a city, right, a religious person might think that's an angel or a demon. A scientist might think it's an alien. It's just like different perspectives, you know, all describing the same thing, which is something intelligent that's non-human that's been interacting with us. I think, you know, putting a label on it like demon or angel, good, bad, positive, I think that's concluding or coming up with assumptions that we just don't have a lot of evidence to back up.
0: I'll put it this way. For me, I don't lock myself in any assumption about what they are. I think it's probably more than one answer. You know, we've, for most of my life anyway, the dominant paradigm has been these are extraterrestrials visiting from some other star system somewhere. Jacques Vallée introduces the idea that maybe they're interdimensional. There are those who think they might be time travelers, ultra-terrestrials, something approaching gods. So I'm not ruling out demons. I don't know what demons would look like. I don't know what actions they'd take, but I suspect that there is a non-human intelligence, more than one, and maybe there's we're the cosmic drive-in movie theater, that we're the center of everyone's attention after all. So, yeah, I wouldn't say no. I don't know how you'd prove it, but you have to keep the options open, I guess. Thanks for the call, Doug. Appreciate it. So, Jeremy, your next challenge, and then Michael, same question about your feelings on how well the film has done, what might be next, whether there are other documentaries in the works on the same topic or heading down a different path.
1: Yeah, I'm just going to keep reporting with you, George. I think that's my focus, is just keep reporting, try to provoke, try to push. It is working. This transparency thing is working. We never would have thought we would have had all of these people come forward to us and then we could get them to Congress and raise their hands. We never thought more people could raise their hands and come up. We never thought we'd get here where we're having the president say, release the files. So each step is like a stepping stone, and we're on a good trajectory and going to keep doing it. I don't know about movies, man. I didn't like being the subject of one I come to find out, but I'm happy to keep working.
3: Yeah, I think, Michael? For me, I'm kind of astonished. You know, it's amazing how, you know, Sleeping Dog has already affected change in government. And we've seen, you know, a lot of these seven out of the eight that were in Sleeping Dog already released. I think, you know, and I tell this to people a lot, like while watching Sleeping Dog, to really watch it closely, there's a lot of hidden Easter eggs and things purposefully put in there that I think will be relevant, if not months from now, even years from now. People will be able to look back and see that Sleeping Dog provoked not only the release of those seven or eventually eight videos, but a lot more than that. And, you know, it's amazing. Some people have been calling it, you know, Real World Disclosure Day with Sleeping Dog. But, you know, the response has really been incredible. And as far as the future goes, I think I have, you know, one particular film on this subject that I would really like to do. But beyond that, you know, we'll see.
0: A good horror movie with aliens as the bad guys, the slashers would be.
3: Oh, yeah, exactly.
0: And you're not going back to be a chainsaw monster at Universal, right?
3: You won't need not anytime soon. No, but that was a blast. That was an incredible experience. Highly recommend.
0: Jeremy, the documents that were included in the film that you gave, you allowed just to get a little taste of it. And any thoughts on how long it's going to take to get sort of feel comfortable about making that stuff public?
1: So inch by inch, step by step, I think that you and I have been protecting people more than anything. And I think we're just going to keep moving forward and reveal as much as we can. I think the document about the cleanup with the non-human intelligence stuff, you know, let's work on that next, George. But we've got a lot that we have to dig into. People saw, you know, file structures there. That's all real. That's real. Yeah. That's where we're headed. And now our government knows. So what are they going to do?
0: One thing that you and I are going to have to talk about is some of the information that that my first guest shared with us about Kona Blue, or a version of what used to be called Kona Blue, because, you know, we've talked to Dr. Lekatsky several times, and he's a tough nut to crack sometimes, but he opened up on what the possibilities are and what a program like that, if it were to exist, what it would cover. You heard that part, right?
1: Yeah, I sure did.
0: I mean, he is... You and he have gone around a few times, so it was maybe you softened him up a little bit.
1: I don't know. Maybe he's just realizing that it's okay to say certain things.
0: Michael Lazovsky, Sleeping Dog is a great film. Congratulations on how well it's doing. Jeremy Corbell, thanks for joining us as always. I appreciate that. Thanks again to my colleagues there at Coast, Adam Thompson and Donna Walker, Alec Fernandez, Gina Salvati, Dan Galante, of course, Tom Danheiser and George Norrie. I'm George Knapp. I'll be back in a couple of weeks. Good night, everyone.

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3: From ABC News, I'm Brian Clark. Hope this morning for a deal to open the Strait of Hormuz. President Trump saying over the weekend the deal's been largely negotiated, but also saying there's no rush. Secretary of State Marco Rubio in India.
4: As the president said, he's not in a hurry. He's not going to make a bad deal. I mean, the president's not going to make a bad agreement. So let's see what happens. We're going to give diplomacy every chance to succeed before we explore the alternatives.
3: ABC chief foreign correspondent Ian Paddle says there are concerns from a key ally about the interim deal, which would not address Iran's nuclear material.
5: An Israeli official telling ABC News the emerging U.S.-Iran deal appears to be bad, and a source familiar with the situation saying there's serious concern and disappointment in the prime minister's office over the U.S. deal with Iran.
3: The White House again pushing for funding for the president's ballroom after shots were fired over the weekend near a security checkpoint.
6: The president, who is facing backlash from even within his own party for his $1 billion request in taxpayer money for the White House complex, saying it goes to show how important it is for all future presidents to get what will be the most safe and secure space of its kind ever built in Washington, D.C.
3: It's ABC Selena Wang. About 50,000 people evacuated in Orange County, California, where officials are trying to fix a dangerous chemical tank.
7: For days, officials have feared the tank would either explode into a fireball, igniting nearby tanks, or the highly volatile chemical inside would leak out. Crews able to get close enough to that unstable 7,000-gallon tank full of hazardous liquid, finding a potential crack, offering a glimmer of hope.
8: Why would this be a good thing?
9: It's going to relieve pressure. We want the pressure relieved out of that tank.
7: He goes on to explain there could still be an explosion, just not a catastrophic one.
3: It's ABC's Jacqueline Lee. The closest finish in the history of the Indianapolis 500 saw Felix Rosenquist win by 0.02 seconds. 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
3: After last week's sudden death of NASCAR driver Kyle Busch, ABC's Andrew Dimbert says he was remembered at the race where he was supposed to be driving.
12: Busch died Thursday at the age of 41 after a severe pneumonia turned into sepsis, his family being honored by NASCAR in a tribute before the Coca-Cola 600. Richard Childress Racing retired.

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2: This is America in the Morning from Westwood One. Good morning, I'm John Trout. It's Monday, May 25th, 2026, Memorial Day. Here's what's coming up on America in the Morning.
3: The Trump administration says a deal to end the war in Iran is nearly finalized, but a final agreement could still be days away. I'm John Stolness in Washington.
4: Some top Republicans want no part of what the White House calls an anti-weaponization fund.
5: I call it a payout pot for punks.
4: I'm Rich Johnson.
6: Authorities in Southern California are bracing for the possibility that a damaged chemical tank could leak or explode. I'm Julie Walker.
7: The third shooting near President Trump in a month. I'm Clayton Neville.
8: The K-shaped economy is in the spotlight this Memorial Day weekend, as evidenced by consumer travel plans for the long weekend and the coming summer. I'm Peter Shacknow.
9: A human smuggling case against Kilmar Abrego Garcia in Tennessee has been dismissed. I'm Ed Donahue.
2: All ahead on America in the Morning. It's 7 after. A senior U.S. official told reporters Sunday that a deal to end the war between Iran and the U.S. is nearing completion, although a final approval could still take a few days. John Stolness has the latest from Washington.
3: In a social media post on Saturday, the president said an agreement had largely been negotiated and that among the elements of the deal, the Strait of Hormuz would be reopened. On Sunday morning, the president criticized the Iran deal agreed to by the Obama administration and said he has urged his negotiators not to rush into a deal. Finally, on Sunday afternoon, Trump said they would never allow Iran to have a nuclear weapon, although he admitted of the deal, quote, "Nobody has seen it or knows what's in it." The New York Times reports a senior U.S. official says the strait would be reopened and Iran would dispose of its highly enriched uranium. Iran's leaders have not commented yet on what is in the potential agreement, but agreed with the U.S. that it would be just an initial framework to a larger deal to be negotiated later. House Intelligence Committee Chairman Rick Crawford told Fox News, "Americans have every reason to trust President Trump."
10: When you think about Midnight Hammer and then Epic Fury, he's really given us every reason to trust him.
3: But not every Republican is on board. Senator Tom Tillis told CNN State of the Union the reports he's seen don't make much sense to him.
11: Now we're talking about a posture where we may accept the nuclear material remaining in Iran. How does that make sense at all? Also, a 60-day ceasefire and expecting that they're going to clear the Strait of Hormuz before the terms of the deal are established also seems questionable to me.
3: Republican Senator Ted Cruz put out a statement saying he was deeply concerned about what he was hearing about the deal. And Roger Wicker, chairman of the Senate Armed Services Committee, called the proposal a disaster. Democratic Senator Cory Booker tells CNN State of the Union, Iran is out negotiating Trump.
12: The president said he went into this to deal with their nuclear program. This does not deal with that. Before he became president the first time, they had no highly enriched uranium. They had sent it out. Now they have it because of him.
3: The news was met with concern in Israel, where Prime Minister Benjamin Netanyahu said late Sunday, any deal must assure Iran cannot develop a nuclear weapon. John Stolness, Washington.
2: The United States Senate will return to work 1 week from today. And a political firestorm will be waiting for lawmakers. A taxpayer-funded plan to offer payments to those who claim they were victims of government weaponization. Correspondent Rich Johnson reports that the idea is inspiring a lot of opposition from Democrats and a large number of Republicans.
4: Top White House aide Stephen Miller says there are a lot of people who are victims of government weaponization.
13: So many lives destroyed, so many livelihoods ruined, so many people who were deprived of their fundamental rights and freedoms as American citizens. And this settlement is just a small measure of the justice that they are owed.
4: Alabama Republican Senator Tommy Tuberville tells Fox News he's met with those people.
14: I've had people in my office that have absolutely gone bankrupt. They've lost their businesses. Some lost their families. Some absolutely have gone off the deep end. They need to be helped.
4: But Democrats like former Clinton Treasury Secretary Robert Reich want you to know more about who might be eligible for payouts from the nearly $1.8 billion fund.
15: And this includes the 1,500 insurrectionists charged or convicted of storming the U.S. Capitol on January 6th. And it

0: includes some of the fraudsters Trump pardoned after they made huge donations to his super PAC.
1: And it's not just Democrats opposing the fund.
2: I call it a payout pot for punks.
1: North Carolina Republican Senator Tom Tillis tells CNN he opposes the fund for both legal reasons and hardcore November politics.
2: These distractions are harmful to our chances in November, and anybody that gets in the way of my colleagues, Republican colleagues, getting reelected are a problem.
1: Maryland Democrat Chris Van Hollen has proposed amendments to cut off some potential recipients.
3: People who rioted on January 6th and assaulted police officers from being eligible for the fund. People who have been convicted of child molestation, they should not be eligible for the fund. Members of Congress should not be eligible for the fund.
1: But Senate GOP leader John Thune canceled amendment votes before the current Memorial Day recess. Van Hollen tells CBS he's patient.
3: And we will insist on having these votes when we get back.
1: I'm Richard Johnson.
4: 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It's 12 after. A toxic threat near the happiest place on earth has tens of thousands fleeing. When America in the Morning continues after these messages.
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0: Welcome back. This is America in the Morning. Wet weather is in store for outdoor plans for many today. Here's AccuWeather.com meteorologist LaTroy Thornton.
1: The southeast stays active this Memorial Day with numerous showers and thunderstorms yet again. Storm coverage may end up being the highest across an area from eastern Louisiana into central and southern Mississippi and Alabama, where a heavy thunderstorm really can't be ruled out at any point for today. Through the holiday, the only areas that may have a chance at staying dry are coastal zones from Georgia through the Carolinas, but at least a spotty thunderstorm even approaches those areas late today. In fact, places east of a line from southeastern Oklahoma and northern Arkansas to around the Ohio River and into central portions of Pennsylvania and New York all have a chance at some wet weather at least early today, with a sprawling front gradually exiting the New England coast as the day progresses to bring the steady rain to an end there, while it stalls more over the mid-Atlantic to keep the risk for showers and storms around all day. Speaking of thunderstorms, today does bring the risk for severe weather in two separate zones. One extends from southwestern Minnesota into much of southern South Dakota, a large portion of Nebraska, and parts of northwestern Kansas and northeastern Colorado, with a second zone from far eastern Arizona into southwestern New Mexico and west Texas. In both of these areas, thunderstorms may bring damaging wind gusts, hail, and some downpours. Otherwise, much of the rest of today's precipitation is more spotty, including a shower around from Wisconsin into northern Michigan, an afternoon thunderstorm over northeastern Minnesota, and thunder showers from eastern Utah and western Colorado northward to western Montana. The main exception will be steady rain over the Pacific Northwest coastline. In Freedom, Wyoming, expect warmth and some sun today with a stray afternoon thunderstorm, high 76. For Warriors Mark, Pennsylvania, morning rain gives way to a warmer day, a bit of sun, perhaps an afternoon shower, high 77. I'm AccuWeather.com meteorologist LaTroy Thornton.
0: 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Evacuation orders are in place for 50,000 people near a plant about 6 miles from Disneyland because a toxic chemical tank is at risk of exploding. Correspondent Julie Walker reports a number of Red Cross shelters are already set up in the area, and the local and California governments are asking for federal help.
2: Officials were bracing for a chemical tank in Southern California to possibly explode. They evacuated more than 50,000 residents. Now they say the discovery of a possible crack in that pressurized tank filled with toxic chemicals could be a step in the right direction. T.J. McGovern is interim fire chief for the Orange County Fire Authority.
3: Our firefighters went in and they were able to visualize the tank. What they found was a potential crack in the tank, which could potentially be relieving some of the pressure in there.
2: He says they're vetting and validating that new info, which could change the mission's trajectory.
3: This was a step in a right direction.
2: An estimated 7,000 gallons of a chemical called methyl methacrylate, or MMA, used to make plastics, is in the tank. It overheated Thursday. Governor Newsom declared a state of emergency in Orange County. I'm Julie Walker.
0: More is being learned about a man who died after he opened fire Saturday near a White House security checkpoint shot by Secret Service agents. Correspondent Clayton Neville reports.
4: The Secret Service says 21-year-old Nasiri Best was in the area of 17th Street and Pennsylvania Avenue around 6 o'clock Saturday night when he said to have pulled a weapon from his bag and began firing. Secret Service officers returned fire and hit the man, who later died at a hospital. It's the third incident of gunfire near the president in the past month. According to court records, Best was arrested in July of last year after he tried to enter a different White House checkpoint without authorization. At that time, he said he was Jesus Christ and wanted to be arrested. President Trump released a statement about the shooting on Saturday saying, quote, "Thank you to our great Secret Service and law enforcement for the swift and professional action taken against a gunman near the White House who had a violent history and possible obsession with our country's most cherished structure." I'm Clayton Neville.
0: It's 18 after. Inflation hits the Memorial Day backyard barbecue when America in the Morning continues after these messages.
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0: It's 20 after. Welcome back. You're with America in the Morning. We hope that you and yours are enjoying a safe Memorial weekend. Here's CNBC's Peter Schack now with a look at business headlines this Monday.
13: A record number of Americans are on the road or in the air this holiday weekend. AAA says 45 million people have traveled at least 50 miles for the holiday. But where they go and how far is becoming more and more dependent on income in the face of rising gasoline prices and overall inflation. CNBC's Contessa Brewer says that will continue over the next few months.
14: Bank of America put out a summer travel note, and it said that lower income households are much more likely to have no travel plans, almost 40%. And they're showing that their card spending is down significantly year over year for travel related purchases. By contrast, if you look at middle and higher income households, they are seeing stronger spending.
13: Concerns over gasoline prices and inflation get the bulk of the blame for consumer gloom. The University of Michigan's May Consumer Sentiment Index came in at a record low, and it's now fallen 10% from just a month ago and 14% from a year ago. Those inflation concerns may make it tough for new Fed Chairman Kevin Warsh to lower interest rates, which is what President Trump wants. Warsh was officially sworn in Friday as the new Fed chairman. National Economic Council head Kevin Hassett is confident Warsh will let the economy dictate what the Fed does.
15: As an abstract principle, if inflation blips up because of a short-term oil shock, then that shouldn't affect long-run policy. The Fed should keep its eye on the horizon. Look forward to seeing how he manages it, but, you know, we respect the independence of the Fed, and right now, we expect that it's independent again.
13: Stacy Widlitz, president of SW Retail Advisors, says consumers will be feeling the impact of inflation in their Memorial Day barbecues today.
16: And right now, the consumer is getting it from all directions, with gas prices up 50%. You know, Memorial Day, talking hot dogs, hamburgers up double-digit percent at the grocery store. And just as with tariffs, which costs were passed on, now we're going to get another leg up, whether it's food or discretionary, and the consumer's going to have to pay up once again, and that's going to be sticker shock.
13: Even though the stock market has had a positive month so far, higher oil prices and inflation remain concerns for Wall Street. But Megan Chu, chief investment strategist at Wilmington Trust, says at least so far those concerns have been outweighed by upbeat earnings.
17: I think the market's keying off of earnings. There, we've obviously seen a very strong picture. Again, a little caution because all of the upside surprise to earnings has come from tech and energy. The rest of the market doing fine, but not delivering the same degree of robust earnings growth.
13: The Memorial Day holiday means the stock market and most businesses are closed today. When business resumes tomorrow, auto parts retailer AutoZone will be out with quarterly earnings. The Conference Board will be out with its May Consumer Confidence Index. And Wall Street will try to extend a streak, which has seen the S&P 500 rise for 8 consecutive weeks.
0: Surprising. All right, CNBC's Peter Schack now at 24 after. When we return on America in the Morning, a deadly overdose mystery in New Mexico takes another turn after these messages.
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0: It's 26 after. America in the Morning continues. There are new developments in a deadly overdose case in New Mexico that sickened more than a dozen first responders. Jennifer King reports.
1: Authorities say fentanyl and methamphetamine were found at a house where New Mexico responders got sick after answering an overdose call. Steve McLaughlin is the chief medical officer for University of New Mexico Hospital.
2: When someone's exposed to an opioid or like fentanyl, initially they will often become drowsy. They can actually become unconscious. And then we see their breathing slow down and that they can, in fact, stop breathing.
1: Mika and Georgia Rascon were identified as two of the three people in the house who died. A fourth person who was unresponsive and one of the responders who became sick were still hospitalized as of Friday. Mountaineer Mayor Peter Nieto says authorities were called to the house by a worried coworker of one of the victims.
3: The employer called and they did not answer. And so they sent another worker to go look, and they're the ones that discovered
1: the investigation is still ongoing. I'm Jennifer King.
0: A new ruling by a judge involving Kilmer Abrego Garcia is not sitting well with the Trump administration. Correspondent Ed Donahue reports.
4: A human smuggling case against Kilmer Abrego Garcia in Tennessee has been dismissed. Abrego Garcia was mistakenly deported to El Salvador last year. It became an embarrassment for the Trump administration when the order was given to return Abrego Garcia to the U.S. He claimed the administration was vindictive, and the federal judge agreed. Abrego Garcia is a Salvadoran citizen with an American wife and child who has lived in Maryland for years, but he immigrated to the U.S. illegally as a teenager. The Justice Department vowed to appeal, calling the judge's order wrong and dangerous. I'm Ed Donahue.
0: America in the Morning for Monday, May 25th, 2026, is produced by Jeff McKay. I'm John Trout. This is Westwood One.
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9: Lows dip down to about 55 overnight under partly cloudy skies. Winds out of the north around 5 miles an hour. Sunshine mixed with clouds at times Monday. High temperatures reach up to 81. Mainly cloudy skies expected Monday night. Lows level off around 59. I'm staff meteorologist Derek Height. Right now, it's 55 degrees.
0: This is America in the Morning from Westwood One. Coming up this half hour.
10: 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I'm Clayton Neville.
1: As tributes pour in for late NASCAR driver Kyle Busch, 911 audio is revealing more about what happened. I'm Jennifer King.
12: One person is dead, about three dozen injured after a blast at a New York City shipyard on Staten Island. Julie Walker, New York.
13: AI may not be saving your company money. I'm the new old tech guy, Chuck Palm.
14: Star Wars made a successful leap back onto the big screen this weekend. I'm Kevin Carr.
15: America's oldest Pearl Harbor survivor is keeping the attack's memory alive this Memorial Day weekend. I'm Sagar Meghani.
0: Back after these messages.
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0: Welcome back. This is America in the Morning. There's a couple hot zones for severe weather today. Here's AccuWeather.com meteorologist LaTroy Thornton.
1: Two areas face the risk for severe thunderstorms to threaten outdoor holiday plans this afternoon and evening. The southernmost of these zones includes areas from West Texas into southern and western portions of New Mexico, even far eastern Arizona, where the tail end of a stalled front helps to enhance the intensity of thunderstorms. Those storms may bring localized damaging wind gusts of at least 60 to 70 miles per hour, as well as hail and flooding downpours. Farther north, a separate storm will boost thunderstorm coverage from far northeastern Colorado into northwestern Kansas, much of Nebraska, southeastern South Dakota, northwestern Iowa, and southwestern Minnesota. Here, wind gusts of 55 to 65 miles per hour should be more likely, along with hail and, again, some downpours. The wet weather won't be confined to those areas by any stretch, though, with places from the Four Corners, northward through the Rockies, toward the Idaho-Montana border, at least in line for a spotty afternoon thunderstorm. Some steady rain works into the coast of the Pacific Northwest as today progresses as well, with areas southward near and along the West Coast looking generally dry for today. Showers spread across the Great Lakes states, though, especially from Wisconsin and Michigan into northeastern Minnesota, where there could be an afternoon thunderstorm. The recent wet stretch also continues for much of the southeast, where thunderstorms should be rather plentiful through the day, with this risk for thunder extending northward into the mid-Atlantic. To be sure, much of the eastern seaboard faces at least a wet start to this holiday, with the showers gradually coming to an end around places like New York City and upstate New York, as steady rain lingers a bit longer toward Long Island, southeastern Massachusetts, and through much of coastal New England in general, including places as far southeast as Cape Cod. That's the weather across America. I'm AccuWeather.com meteorologist LaTroy Thornton.
0: 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President Trump is saying that any deal reached with Iran must include the removal of enriched uranium and that the U.S. blockade of Iranian ports will remain in effect until a deal is reached. However, it does appear that both sides have agreed in principle to wind down the war, but questions still remain as to what will ultimately happen with the Strait of Hormuz and can Iran be trusted regarding their own nuclear ambitions. Correspondent Joe Fetterman in Jerusalem reports that Secretary of State Marco Rubio says nobody should be jumping to conclusions about the deal that the president is hammering out.
2: Multiple political leaders, multiple presidents of the United States have all said the same thing. Iran cannot have a nuclear weapon. The only one who's tried to do anything and has actually done anything about it in a real way has been President Trump. So his commitment to that principle that they'll never have a nuclear weapon shouldn't be questioned by anybody. And the idea that somehow this president, given everything he's already proven he's willing to do, is going to somehow agree to a deal that ultimately winds up putting Iran in a stronger position when it comes to nuclear ambitions is absurd. That's just not going to happen. But our preference is to address this through a diplomatic means.
3: Negotiators are working to put the final touches on a deal to end the war in Iran. President Donald Trump says the deal has been largely negotiated. He's been on the phone speaking to Arab and Israeli leaders to fill them in on the details. Officials in the region say that Iran has agreed to give up its stockpile of highly enriched uranium. That is a key ingredient needed to make a nuclear bomb. Iran will also agree to reopen the Strait of Hormuz to shipping traffic. That, of course, is that strategic waterway whose closure over these past few months has wreaked havoc on the global economy. In return, the U.S. is expected to end its blockade of Iran's ports and lift some sanctions against Iran. The deal does not appear to end Iran's support for proxy groups across the region or halt its ballistic missile program. That would fall short of the goals set out by Israel when it launched this war with the U.S. back in February. The officials say they expect a general series of understandings to be reached relatively quickly, with final details to be negotiated in the coming 30 or 60 days.
0: Well, this Memorial Day, despite high gas and food prices, it's expected to be a record holiday travel weekend on the roads and at the airports. Correspondent Clayton Neville reports on what's open and closed today and what people are planning for the holiday.
4: The National Memorial Day concert was held in D.C. yesterday as Americans pay tribute today to servicemen and women in the United States who have died. The U.S. military honoring veterans killed in the line of service for Memorial Day at Arlington National Cemetery. Secretary of Veteran Affairs Doug Collins spoke with Fox News.
5: It's going to be a really, I think, a candlelight issue of just saying, hey, we remember that light doesn't go out. Freedom is never going to go out as long as we have Americans who raise their right hand and are willing to go. And when they don't come home, we make a promise never to forget them.
4: Record travel expected by AAA despite high prices at the pump.
6: That's how it works. And if you look historically, prices usually go up. Unfortunately, with the price of oil being so high, they're just higher than they were normally.
4: Oil and gas industry expert John Kelsey says that gas prices usually go up around Memorial Day.
6: But they're going up more because what we're seeing in the Strait of Hormuz, and the baseline price is higher because oil is $100 a barrel now. You know, if oil was $60 a barrel, they'd be theoretically 20-30% lower like they were last year in that kind of $2.50 to $3 range.
4: Yeah.
6: But given the base commodities higher, the gasoline price is higher.
4: Parades expected across the country today, and so are barbecues and cookouts. Heavy rain, though, in the forecast in some parts of the South, and they could be washed out because of them. Most national retailers, grocery stores, and restaurant chains will be open today, but banks and post offices closed. The stock market also closed since Memorial Day is a federal holiday. I'm Clayton Neville.
0: Authorities have released the 911 call regarding 41-year-old NASCAR driver Kyle Busch, the racing legend who died last week. Correspondent Jennifer King reports just over a week ago, Busch posted his 69th career win and spoke after the race about what was to be his final NASCAR victory. Audio courtesy Fox Sports.
7: Kyle Busch, your 69th victory in this series, your fifth right here. Why do these moments never get old, Kyle?
8: Because you never know when the last one is, you know. So I know all too well, unfortunately, with the Cup stuff. But, you know, here with the truck stuff right now, is it's awesome just to be a part of Spire Motorsports. Thanks to Jeff and Dan and Mr. H for the opportunity. HendrickCars.com. I'm sure it looked great out front leading the race, and it wasn't just Kyle Larson doing it. So, you know, feels good to have another Kyle being able to do it and putting ourselves in victory lane. So, love coming to Dover.
9: As tributes pour in for late NASCAR driver Kyle Busch, 911 audio is revealing more about what happened to the two-time Cup champion.
10: Could I get an ambulance to come to 7605 GM1 Team Drive?
9: A 911 call was placed to the dispatch late Wednesday afternoon.
10: I've got an individual that's shortness of breath, very hot, thinks he's going to pass out, and is producing a little bit of blood. Helping up someone.
9: Busch was testing in the Chevrolet racing simulator in Concord, North Carolina when he fell ill and was rushed to a hospital in Charlotte, according to sources.
10: He's awake. He's on the bathroom floor right now.
9: Audio provided by the Cabarrus County Sheriff's Office. I'm Jennifer King.
0: Among the stories we're covering next, companies cutting jobs in the name of AI. The real cost of replacing humans. When America in the Morning continues after these messages.
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0: It's 15 till. Welcome back. You're with America in the Morning. At least 19 people were injured in a stampede at an annual motorcycle rally Sunday morning in Atlantic Beach, South Carolina. The town of Atlantic Beach confirmed that the incident happened at the Black Pearl Cultural Heritage and Bike Festival held annually in the area over Memorial Day weekend, which brings an estimated 40,000 people to the small coastal community. In a statement, the town of Atlantic Beach said that the event was triggered by a person who began running, causing a brief chain reaction within the crowd. None of the injuries appeared to be life-threatening, and an investigation into exactly how the stampede happened is underway. In New York City, authorities are trying to determine how a fire started at a Staten Island shipyard that left one worker dead and injured three others. Correspondent Julie Walker reports.
1: One person is dead, about three dozen injured after a blast Friday at a New York City shipyard on Staten Island. Officials say an investigation is underway. Fire Department Commissioner Lillian Bonsignor says this was a difficult fire to fight.
2: And the explosion caused serious injuries to multiple FDNY members. We had over 30, as the mayor said, over 30 patients that mostly were EMS and fire. We had a few civilians and, unfortunately, one fatality. This was a very complex situation.
1: A firefighter and a fire marshal were inside the structure when a second explosion happened. Both were seriously injured by the shockwave from the blast. Julie Walker, New York.
0: The Department of Justice has removed from its website all press releases regarding arrests and convictions of people related to the January 6, 2021 riot at the U.S. Capitol. Correspondent Donna Warder reports.
3: The Justice Department acknowledges it's removed from its website information on criminal cases against the January 6, 2021 rioters, calling it partisan propaganda. It's the latest step by the Trump administration to rewrite the history on the assault. President Trump has pardoned or commuted the prison sentences of more than 1,500 attackers and has created through the Justice Department a nearly $1.8 billion fund meant to compensate Trump allies who feel they were unjustly investigated and prosecuted. And on Thursday, the Justice Department got a federal appeals court to toss out seditious conspiracy convictions against members of the far-right Oath Keepers and the Proud Boys. Donna Warder, Washington.
0: A federal appeals court has denied Columbia University anti-Israel activist Mahmoud Khalil's request for a full court hearing, leaving in place a ruling that blocks him from challenging his detention in federal district court while his immigration case proceeds. Last month, Khalil was issued a final order of removal from the Board of Immigration Appeals in a separate case. In response to the appeals court ruling denying a hearing of Khalil's detention case, the American Civil Liberties Union said it will seek Supreme Court review. Khalil has pursued two legal tracks since his detainment by ICE over a year ago. Khalil is a green card holder who is married to a U.S. citizen. Shifting gears, we're hearing a lot about worker layoffs due to AI to save money, but questions are being raised as to what costs a company more, AI or the actual human worker. The new old tech guy, Chuck Palm, has the story.
4: You've heard all the big companies say it. Replace your workforce with AI. Save money. Cut the headcount. And then the bill came due. Microsoft's own quarterly reports now show that running AI agents, those autonomous task-completing tools that companies have been deploying everywhere, cost more per task than paying the employee who used to do that work. Not someday, today. Uber blew through its entire 2026 AI coding budget in just 4 months, after actively encouraging its engineers to race each other on the AI tool usage. An NVIDIA executive told Fortune flatly, the cost of compute is far beyond the costs of employees. Here's the trap. The price per AI token keeps falling. But agentic AI, the AI that works in the background that's doing things for you, burns through thousands of tokens doing what a human did in just one keystroke. The total consumption is exploding. Goldman Sachs projects a 24-fold increase in token consumption by 2030. The math ain't mathing. At least not yet. Microsoft has even canceled thousands of its own employees' AI coding license because they're just too expensive. AI may be more efficient, but if you're cutting headcount, check your token invoice first. Follow the new old tech guy on X at Chuck Palm.
0: America in the Morning's Robert Workman has sports this Memorial Day. Robert?
5: Sunday's 110th Indianapolis 500 was the closest finish ever. Felix Rosenquist edged out David Malukas by 23 thousandths of a second. That's about half a car length for the win. Daniel Suarez won the rain-shortened NASCAR Coca-Cola 600 in Charlotte. Both races honored the late Kyle Busch after his untimely death last week. NBA, the Spurs clamped down on the Thunder for a 103-82 win in Game 4 of the Western Conference Final in San Antonio. That series tied 2-2. Victor Wembanyama had 33 points and 3 of the Spurs' 10 blocked shots.
6: It's fun. It's very fun. In the playoffs at some point, especially when a series drags on, everybody knows the other team like almost by heart.
5: Stanley Cup Game 3 of the Western Conference Final in Las Vegas. The Golden Knights roared back from a 3-0 deficit to rock the Avalanche 5-3 for a massive 3-0 series lead. Vegas now just one win away from its third Stanley Cup final in 9 years. The second tennis major of the year, the French Open, began Sunday in Paris. The highest seed to fall on day one, 7-seed Taylor Fritz, who fell to unseeded fellow American Nishesh Basavareddy. Baseball, the Yankees blanked the Rays 2-0 on a game-ending dinger from Aaron Judge that ended his longest homerless and RBI drought of his career, 11 games. Tigers and Orioles split a pair. Baltimore won the opener on a walk-off three-run blast from Colton Cowser. Detroit nabbed the night. Roberto Hernandez went one better, a grand slam in the bottom of the ninth to lift the Marlins over the Mets. Angels got an unearned run in the home half of the ninth to complete their sweep of the Rangers. That's Monday Sports.
0: Thank you, sir. It's 7 till. When we return on America in the Morning, one of our nation's last living links to Pearl Harbor after these messages.
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0: It's 6 till America in the Morning continues. It was a slower than your typical holiday weekend at the box office, but still a good one for the Star Wars franchise. Entertainment reporter Kevin Carr has details.
1: The Mandalorian successfully navigated the Razor Crest into cinemas, topping the box office with $82 million for Friday through Sunday and an estimated $102 million for the long Memorial Day weekend.
2: Strap in.
1: While the numbers are on the low end for a modern Star Wars opening and almost identical to the first weekend of Solo, A Star Wars Story in 2018, this is a win for Disney, considering The Mandalorian and Grogu had a price tag about half of what was spent on Solo.
2: This is the way.
3: I love you so much.
1: In an impressive second place with $22 million for the three-day and an estimated $28 million for the four-day weekend was the horror hit Obsession.
2: Just because you chose this for her doesn't make it less real.
1: Strong word of mouth contributed to an uncommon 30% increase in ticket sales for the relationship thriller.
4: You know what I'm after?
5: You want to be the biggest star in the world?
1: The King of Pop is still box office royalty as Michael came in third with $20 million for the weekend and an estimated $26 million including the holiday.
6: Wow, look what TJ Maxx dragged in.
1: Fourth place belonged to Disney's other summer sequel starter, The Devil Wears Prada 2, with $13 million for the weekend and an estimated $17 million through Monday.
7: Our shepherd was murdered. And we shall solve the crime.
1: And finally, rounding out the top five was the critically acclaimed family film The Sheep Detectives, tracking down $9 million for the three-day and an estimated $12 million for the long weekend. I'm Kevin Carr.
0: Memorial Day is a federal holiday that's dedicated to mourning and honoring U.S. military personnel who made the ultimate sacrifice while serving in the armed forces. Washington correspondent Sagar Magani reports America's oldest Pearl Harbor survivor is keeping the attack's memory alive this Memorial Day weekend.
8: America's oldest Pearl Harbor survivor is keeping the attack's memory alive this Memorial Day weekend.
9: My name is Freeman Johnson.
8: Freeman Johnson is 106 years old and was aboard the USS St. Louis that infamous day.
10: December 7th, 1941.
9: December 7th. 1941.
8: Johnson was a so-called fireman and was far below deck helping repair a boiler.
9: I didn't see anything. Nothing.
8: Didn't hear the anti-aircraft fire aimed at attacking Japanese planes. By the time Johnson got topside, the St. Louis was safely at sea.
9: We've been to a couple of schools, and the kids ask, "Were you scared?" "You're not scared. You're too busy to be scared. And besides, you don't know what you're scared of. You can't see anything. What are you afraid of?"
8: Johnson's a celebrity in his Massachusetts hometown, but a reluctant Pearl Harbor hero.
9: 50 years ago, nobody paid any attention. I was a Pearl Harbor survivor. Big deal.
8: Same thing 10 years ago.
9: But now, because there's only 10 of us left, it's a big deal.
8: It's not to him.
9: Most important thing to me was getting married, having kids.
8: Being part of a seminal moment in American history.
9: Pearl Harbor just happened. Yeah.
8: I'm Sagar Magani.
0: Honoring the memory of those who serve today, this is America in the Morning for Monday, May 25th, 2026. Our show is produced by Jeff McKay. I'm John Trout. This is Westwood One.
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13: From ABC News, I'm Brian Clark. The shooting near the White House Saturday has renewed President Trump's push to spend $1 billion renovating the White House complex, says ABC's Hannah Pittah.
14: President Trump is using this latest incident to argue his controversial White House ballroom is necessary. And overnight, the Justice Department revealing just how secure the ballroom will be, saying the roof will include a drone port and key location for rooftop snipers who will protect the White House and the entire Washington, D.C. area, and will be hermetically sealed.
13: Today, the president will lay a wreath at Arlington National Cemetery to mark Memorial Day. The end of the holiday weekend means that millions of people will be on the roads and in the skies today, but for many, the weekend was a washout as powerful storms stretched from the south to the northeast. More from ABC's Sophie Flay.
15: Heavy rain and strong winds pounding the Texas Panhandle. People rushing to pack up their picnic. Downpours triggering severe flash flooding across the region, inundating neighborhoods, and washing out roads in Birmingham, Alabama, making travel treacherous.
13: Over the weekend, President Trump said that a deal to end the war with Iran had largely been negotiated, but an Israeli official tells ABC News that the deal emerging appears to be a bad one. Secretary of State Marco Rubio told reporters in India today,
16: "We have what I think is a pretty solid thing on the table in terms of their ability to open up the straits, get the straits open, enter into a very real, significant, time-limited negotiation on the nuclear matters. And hopefully we can pull it off. It has a lot of support in the Gulf. It has a lot of support globally, every country that we've walked through it."
13: Over 50,000 people still under evacuation orders in Southern California because of an overheated tank filled with a chemical. The Orange County Fire Authority say they were able to analyze the tank and say some cracks were visible, which could be good because it could allow for venting. You're listening to ABC News.
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13: The Indianapolis 500 saw its closest finish in history. Felix Rosenqvist of Sweden, the winner by 0.02 seconds.
19: That's the way I've always pictured it in my head for some reason. I think that was, it was almost like muscle memory when it happened because I've been dreaming about that last lap move.
13: Swede's last second move over David Malukas gave him the win by the smallest margin in the race's history. And then last night, NASCAR star Kyle Busch was remembered during the Coca-Cola 600 days after his death at 41.
20: This is my generation's Dale Earnhardt, and it kind of feels the same. I mean, it's just, it doesn't feel real yet.
13: Busch's family announced Saturday that the two-time Cup Series champion died of sepsis and pneumonia. U.S. officials trying to prevent the largest outbreak of Ebola in Africa from reaching the U.S., but major international events could make that situation more complicated. ABC's Lama Hassan explains from the foreign desk.
21: As the U.S. inches closer to the start of the FIFA World Cup, multiple countries now with travel restrictions in place, including the United States. The U.S. saying U.S. citizens who have been to the DRC, Uganda, or South Sudan must now head to airports in Virginia and Atlanta for health screenings. A third airport in Houston added to that list on Tuesday. Foreign visitors and U.S. green card holders who have traveled through or coming from those areas in the last 21 days have been blocked from entering the country.
13: I'm Brian Clark, ABC News.
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0: were celebrating Memorial Day. The nation's most prominent military burial ground, Arlington National Cemetery, has an unexpected beginning. Here to tell the story is Elliot Drago from the Jack Miller Center. Let's take a listen.
1: A long-dead Civil War soldier made news recently when an urn containing his ashes was discovered sitting on a shelf in a Cincinnati cemetery. This man, Isaac C. Hart, enlisted in New Bedford, Massachusetts as a private in 1861 and served in the infantry until 1864, when he was promoted to captain of the 2nd United States Colored Cavalry. As a white officer leading black soldiers, Hart knew he might face torture from the Confederates if captured. His men could face worse. The Confederates had promised to execute on the spot or sell into slavery any captured black soldier. Luckily, the 2nd suffered light casualties. Hart himself survived the war and afterward moved to Cincinnati, where he died in 1913. For the past 110 years, his ashes went unclaimed until his great-great-niece received a phone call. Captain Hart's remains had been rediscovered. And so, on April 27th, 2023, Isaac C. Hart was buried with full military honors at Arlington National Cemetery for his service to the country in the Civil War. Overlooking Washington, D.C., Arlington National Cemetery today serves as the final resting place for approximately 400,000 Americans. What many may not realize, however, is that the history of Arlington National Cemetery stretches back to the founding of the United States. Originally known as Arlington House, the land that became the nation's cemetery was once owned by George Washington's stepson, John Park Custis. Custis envisioned Arlington House as a memorial to the nation's first president, complete with Washington memorabilia and family heirlooms. Reflecting the tension of freedom and slavery in the early Republic, enslaved black Americans built Arlington House and toiled on the grounds for decades, as Custis desired that the property also function as a working plantation. By 1857, 196 enslaved black Americans lived and worked at Arlington House. Americans might be surprised to learn who inherited Arlington House that year. Mary Anna Randolph Custis, the wife of none other than Robert E. Lee. After Virginia seceded from the Union in May 1861, Lee and his family abandoned the house, allowing Union soldiers to capture the property and surround it with military force designed to protect Washington, D.C. An astonishing one-third of Civil War battles were fought within 100 miles of the Capitol. As casualties began to mount, local cemeteries filled capacity. Enter Union Quartermaster General Montgomery C. Meigs. Meigs, who served under Robert E. Lee prior to the Civil War and once considered him a friend, viewed Lee's defection to the Confederacy as unforgivable. When presented with the opportunity to pay Lee back for his treachery, Meigs successfully lobbied for Arlington to become a national cemetery, a move designed to prevent Lee from ever returning at war's end. On May 11, 1864, Private William Chrisman became the first soldier buried at Arlington. A month later, the Union Army set aside 200 acres of the property as a military cemetery. By 1865, almost 16,000 soldiers would be buried at Arlington, with Meigs ordering that a tomb for over 2,000 unknown soldiers be placed in the estate's acclaimed Rose Garden. Between the burial of William Chrisman in 1864 and Isaac C. Hart, thousands of Americans, ordinary in their lives but extraordinary in their deeds, have been laid to rest at Arlington National Cemetery. There's an old saying that children cannot serve parents beyond the grave. That said, we can and must honor the previous generations in ways that help us better appreciate the sacrifices they made to preserve our freedom. We must study and recognize not only their lives and what they fought for, but the larger, complicated context of their world and ours. The depths of each person's life, including their hopes, dreams, and actions, can and will inspire us if we take the time to consider what unites us as human beings and Americans. Arlington National Cemetery deserves our attention because the thousands of ordinary Americans interred there

0: like us, yet have accomplished great and extraordinary things. How can we repay this debt and emulate these men and women? In part, by bringing our founding ideals of life, liberty, and the pursuit of happiness into fruition through the hard work of understanding our history. This is the type of civic education we pursue and celebrate at the Jack Miller Center. Arlington's motto, Honor, Remember, Explore, reminds Americans that the conflicts to preserve a nation conceived in liberty and dedicated to the proposition that all men are created equal required courage, confidence, and a tremendous amount of work. We honor those who died for our country by remembering their sacrifices and exploring ways in which we too can perform the difficult yet life-affirming work that brings us ever closer to realizing our nation's founding ideals.
1: And a terrific job on the production, editing, and storytelling by our own Greg Hengler. And a special thanks to Elliot Drago from the Jack Miller Center. 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And by the way, those three words, honor, remember, explore, you could say in some ways those are the three words of our American stories. And my goodness, by 1865, 16,000 Civil War soldiers were buried in Arlington. One third of Civil War battles having been fought 100 miles within D.C. And by the way, that line, children can't serve parents beyond their grave. Well, that just strikes, well, close to home. It's the young who die in war and the parents who bury them. And that is the biggest reason why we must remember and honor those who paid the ultimate price in the service of our country. The story of Arlington National Cemetery here on Our American Story. 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

0: And we continue with our American stories. Up next, the story of America's worst naval disaster. It took a movie about a shark terrorizing a small New England town in the summer of 1975 for millions of Americans to discover the story of the sinking of the USS Indianapolis. It was the night scene in Jaws in the cabin of the Orca, as the intrepid shark hunters used some much-needed downtime to drink some booze and swap some fish stories. It's a scene anyone not living under a rock for the past half century has seen, and it's worth sharing before telling the rest of the story of that fateful day back in late July of 1945. In the cabin sharing those fish stories was the town cop, played by Roy Scheider, the new age shark hunter, played by Richard Dreyfuss, and the old school sea captain named Quint, played by Robert Shaw. The scene begins with some laughs, but when Quint tells the guys he'd been a crew member of the USS Indianapolis, everything turned somber. He proceeded to tell the boys one of the most brutal fish stories of all time. Here's Robert Shaw.
1: 1,100 men went into the water. Vessel went down in 12 minutes. Didn't see the first shark for about half an hour. Tiger, 13-footer. Very first light, Chief. Sharks come cruising. So we formed ourselves into tight groups. And the idea was, shark comes to the nearest man, that man, he start pounding and hollering and screaming. Sometimes the shark go away. Sometimes he wouldn't go away. Sometimes that shark, he looks right into you. Right into your eyes. You know the thing about a shark? He's got lifeless eyes. Black eyes, like a doll's eyes.
0: I was a teenager when I saw that scene, and I was not unfamiliar with the costs of war. My mother's only brother volunteered to join the Army in 1944. He never came home. He's buried in a gravesite in Saint-Laurent, France. The next day, I went to my local library and started reading up. Remarkably, the scene was accurate in almost all aspects. It turns out the U.S. Indianapolis was no stranger to adversity. The ship, commissioned in 1930, was struck by a kamikaze attack during the Battle of Okinawa. The ship was sent back to California for an overhaul and was soon at sea again, this time on a top-secret mission transporting critical components of the atomic bomb to Tinian Island, 1,500 miles from Japan. The uranium on the ship was nearly half of the total U.S. supply. The crew was unaware of the nature of the cargo or its intended use, but the commanding officers knew something urgent was happening. They were under direct orders from President Truman that the ship was not to be diverted from its mission for any reason. What was on that ship? Well, a week later, the world would know the answer. The Enola Gay dropped an atomic bomb on a city that was until then pretty much unknown, Hiroshima. After completing its mission, the Indianapolis headed back to sea. Shortly after midnight on July 30th, halfway between Guam and Leyte Gulf, a Japanese sub blasted the unescorted Indianapolis, sparking an explosion that split the ship and caused it to sink in 12 minutes, with 300 men trapped inside. The 900 crew members not trapped in the wreckage found themselves in the water. One of those men, a real-life Quint, was Corporal Edgar Harrell, a 20-year-old Marine. He and the surviving seamen were left out in the Pacific in the sweltering summer heat with nothing but a small capon life jacket to keep them afloat. Here is Harrell at Stanley Heights Baptist Church not long after he wrote his memoir, Out of the Depths, talking about that first day lost at sea.
2: The next morning, the first day, we had company. When I say we had company, at any given time, you could see a big fin cutting around and around. There were about 80 of us, and you can imagine the fright from that. We had trouble staying together, so we said, hook your jacket on to the next person, just form a circle and try to keep everyone in. And when we'd go up on a swell, then you'd kind of drift together. But it isn't long till someone begins to hallucinate. Maybe he's been injured. And he can see in his mind, he can see an oasis out there. I had one to swim up to me. Hey, Marine, see that island over there? I just came from there. Captain Parks, Lieutenant Stauffer's over there. They're having a picnic. I want you to come over there. Come and join them. I knew better, but nearly convincing. And then I just see him swim away then to his imagination and hear a blood-curdling scream and see that Kapok go under, and then momentarily a Kapok would bring the body back to the surface. But you dared not to go and to check who your buddy is, because you could see all kinds of fins coming to the blood, and you steered clear completely. But sometime later, maybe you took the dog tag off of that, whomever that was, and in checking him, you find out that the bottom torso is gone or is disemboweled.
0: Harold then told the story about the second day lost at sea and about his Marine buddy Spooner.
2: Spooner said to me, he said, Harold, we don't know who word got off the ship. No one's looking for us. And Spooner said, I can't take this anymore. He said, I'm going to commit suicide. Spooner, you're not. How are you going to do it? He said, I'm going to swim down so far I'll drown before I come back up. I said, Spooner, there's only two Marines in this group, and there's going to be two Marines when help comes, and help will come.
0: By day three, only 17 of the original 80 men in Harold's group remained alive. Here is Harold about that third day. Things were looking grim.
2: About 1 o'clock there that third day, we heard voices. Now, may I say from experience, there's times when you can hear something that's not there. There's times when you can see something out there that's not there, believe me. Third day at noon, 17 of us, and we are praying. Everyone that would pray audibly would pray. Some of us knew to whom we were praying. I remember this one sailor, God, if you're out there, I don't want to die. I've got a son back home I've never seen. We were desperate.
0: The next day, day four, while on a routine patrol in his PV-1 Ventura, Lieutenant Chuck Wynn spotted Harold and his fellow seamen and Marines floating adrift in the Pacific and immediately dropped a life raft and radio transmitter. Soon, all air and surface rescue units were dispatched to the scene. Of the 1,196 crew members on board the Indianapolis, only 316 survived. News of the tragedy wasn't released until August 15th, VJ Day. Questions remain about why the rescue took so long. Some argued that no distress signal was sent. Others argued that it was fear that the messages were originated by the Japanese in an attempt to ambush rescue ships. Others still, that communications lagged because of the top secret status of the ship's mission. The answer is still unclear. One thing is certain. The sinking of the Indianapolis was not just the worst naval disaster in American history. It was the worst mass shark attack in world history. And that's no fishtail. Farrell's autobiography can be found in IndieSurvivor.com. On the website is a piece of scripture from Psalms he thought was worth sharing and is worth ending this story with. Out of the depths have I cried unto thee, O Lord. Lord, hear my voice. Let thine ears be attentive to the voice of my supplication. Harold died on May 8, 2021, in Murray, Kentucky, at the age of 96. He was the last surviving Marine from the USS Indianapolis. Corporal Edgar Harold's story, the crew members of the Indianapolis's story, and the story of so many seamen lost at sea and in battle, here on Our American Stories.

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7: 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In 1971, gold was $35 an ounce. 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
13: 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Magnitude 8.9.
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16: 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Sunshine mixed with clouds at times, with fog in spots early today, with daytime highs approaching 81. Winds out of the northeast, 5 to 10 miles an hour. Mainly cloudy skies expected tonight. Lows level off around 59. Chance of thunderstorms tomorrow. High temperatures reach up to 79. Cloudy skies expected. I'm staff meteorologist Derek Height. Right now, 54. Yes.
17: And we return to Our American Stories. And up next, a story from Carl Merlantis. Carl is the author of the award-winning books Matterhorn and What It's Like to Go to War, books that took him 30 years of reckoning and soul-searching to write after his service in Vietnam. While in Vietnam, Carl and his Marines were engaged against the North Vietnamese Army, often called the NVA. And in so doing, Carl earned many medals, including the second highest award for valor our country bestows. That would be the Navy Cross. But Carl often asked himself a question. Why did he receive the awards when others, who hadn't been awarded, had done so much more? Here's Carl with the story.
18: The NVA had dug in on a couple of hills on Mutter's Ridge, and at that time I had been promoted to the company executive officer. We were on the assault, and I couldn't stand to not be with my platoon because I'd just given them up to take the new job and the new brand new platoon commander. We'd only been in one firefight, so I joined the platoon just to help out. And there was a kid that was clearly, you know, panicked. And if you don't seat the magazine of your M16 correctly, it won't work. And his hands were trembling, and he was on the ground, and there was a machine gun nest above us. And, you know, and I hit the ground next to him, and he was just shaking with fear. And I knew him, good kid. And I could see right away that he hadn't seated his magazine. That was what he was, because he thought his weapon had failed him. And so I took the rifle from him, and I seated the magazine correctly, and I handed it back to him, and I said, don't go up there. Don't go up above. We were in a little sort of, definitely a little sort of a very shallow dip in the ground, so the bullets were flying over our head. And so we were safe where we were. I said, don't go up there, because they had cut the jungle away from the ground up about to knee height. Everything else was hidden by all the foliage, but if you put your eye on the ground, it was absolutely clear all the way up to the machine guns. And it's a classic tactic. They'll shoot your legs, and then when your legs go, your body goes down into that same kill zone, and then they take you out, hit your body. And he nodded his head and said, yeah, okay. So I said, okay, and I took off because I had other things that I had to do. I was trying to keep this assault organized. And he took off running straight up the hill toward the machine gun. And to this day, I don't know why he did that. And my guess is that he felt embarrassed or something, because he had sort of gotten down on the ground and gotten scared. And he was going to, you know, not be scared anymore. And I get tearful because he charged that machine gun. Well, he went down. I heard him say, I'm hit. And I couldn't see him, but I could hear him up there and the bullets going over. And I came running back, and the platoon sergeant heard him cry out too, and he came out the other way, and I said, you know, it's, I won't use his name. And it was like, now what are we gonna do? Because he's up there, he's alive, because I heard him cry out, he's hit. And so I remember thinking, I mean, this is really weird. I wanted a medal. And I remember going like, you know, if I'm not in charge of the platoon. I was sort of just supernumerary because I just left the company headquarters. I mean, headquarters, I mean, it's stupid. They were just, you know, 100 yards away from me. But I remember thinking, I made a joke with a guy named Ring. He was then a staff sergeant. And I said, if I go up and get him, I said, you write me up for a medal. And, you know, ha ha. And he looked at me and he said, yeah, I'll write you up for a medal. It'll be posthumous. You know, that banter went right back and forth. But I wanted to go get the kid because, you know, he was in my platoon. And I knew he was in trouble. And at the same time, it was like, you know, grab a little glory here. It's hard to imagine, but, you know, you're 22, 23 years old, and that's in your psyche, I think. So I went up there with mixed motives. And in order to reach him, I had to keep the heads of the machine gunners down so they couldn't be firing at me and actually aiming. And so I was firing my M16 at the machine guns. It was one machine gun in a bunker up above us. And crawling up this really steep hill, very steep, and shooting up at the machine gun. And I found the kid, and I remember trying to drag him down the hill, but I couldn't move him. He was a big kid. And so I wrapped myself around him and turned ourselves sideways and so I could roll with him. And so with rifle between us and me grabbing him and rolling, I rolled all the way back down, got him down there, and Doc Yankee was there. He was a Navy corpsman, and started working on him right away. And then he stopped. And I never forget this because it's so, these Navy corpsmen are just incredible people. He was sucking vomit out of this kid's mouth and blood and spitting it to try and keep him alive. And I'm just sitting there, you know, watching this. I mean, and all this is happening in maybe a few minutes. And he stopped and he looked up at me and he held his head and pointed to his head, and there was a bullet hole in it. And he said, "I can't save him." And he dropped him and took off because he had other wounded people screaming for help. And I started thinking, if he was alive and talking, and there was a bullet in his head, how could he be alive and talking? And it suddenly hit me, it's like, my God, maybe I put the bullet in his head. That's a horrible feeling. And it wouldn't have felt so bad if my motives had been pure, but my motives weren't pure. And so although I was brave for mixed motives. I wanted to go save him, but at the same time, I did kind of want to get a medal. I wanted it, you know. Well, be careful what you wish for. And to this day, I don't know if I killed him or the NVA killed him, because the bodies got stacked up in stacks on the hill, and unfortunately a mortar round hit all the bodies, and it was just carnage. All these guys that, you know, just hours before had been alive and friends of yours, and you haven't seen anything. You don't know what carnage means until you see a mortar round hit a bunch of bodies. How did I get on? Okay, so anyway, we went through several days of being assaulted by this larger NVA unit that we had just managed to insert ourselves into a regiment that had been on the move down Mutter's Ridge. So they sort of sealed us off because we were right smack in their path, all their resupply and everything. And that's why we got surrounded. And I can remember we counted out the bullets because it was monsoon. We couldn't get resupplied. And we had 7 bullets left each. We had redistributed all of our ammunition so that everybody had 7 bullets. And we knew that the next assault would be all over. It was really as close as I've come to, you know, mortality. And we managed to get out of it because the clouds cleared just enough to bring in ammunition and reinforcements after several days of really hard fighting. We had been kicked off of one hill, and we had a colonel that was, you know, and he said, "Well, you got to take back that hill you were kicked off of. You got to get your pride back." And I was like, "I don't want to get my pride back. I mean, we're exhausted, and we've lost a whole bunch of our friends, and, you know, anyway, an order is an order." And so we had to go into the assault the next morning.
17: And you've been listening to Carl Merlantis tell the story of what happened on a hill decades ago. More of Carl's story here on Our American Stories.
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0: And we're back with Our American Stories and Carl Merlantis' story. When we last left off, Carl had just rushed into enemy fire to try to save a fallen Marine. He received a medal for that, but he didn't feel good about it. It felt as if he'd planned to receive the medal. He had, in the end, as he said, mixed motives. The fighting wasn't over, though, and Carl and his Marines were about to go into an assault against a Vietnamese bunker complex. Let's continue with the story.
1: We'd been mortared for days, so this larger NV unit had mortar positions, and you can't keep mortars supplied with ammunition unless there's a lot of people packing mortars. So it was a pretty big unit. We went through the jungle, got on the edge of the jungle where it had been cleared away by napalm, and we're all lined up, ready to go, and the word comes to kick off, and you don't charge, you don't run, you're laden with ammunition, and if you try to run up a hill, you're exhausted and you won't make it. You walk up. When you're in an assault, you walk, which is really hard when you're being shot at. And the whole line of bunkers up above us, the NVA were in them, opened up with machine guns. Well, the whole line of Marines went down to the ground, took cover behind logs, fallen logs, and hit the ground. And the assault stopped. Now what? I'm the guy in charge. And if we stayed where we were, the mortars would start hitting us, because I knew that, they'd been shooting us for days, and so they'd be zeroed in on us. Marines don't retreat. It's just not something we do. So there's only one thing to do, is I have to get all these guys up off the ground and take out those machine guns. And there was a guy at the basic school, a redheaded major named Miller. And I remember him telling us, he says, you lieutenants, think about this. He says, the corporals and sergeants can do everything you do technically. They can do everything. But someday, you're going to know when you're going to earn your pay. There's going to be a day, the time is going to come when you are going to earn your pay, and you'll know it when it happens. I can remember him saying that. I was on that hill with a whole line of Marines down on the ground, about to get hit by mortars. And, this is what Major Miller was talking about. And here's the difference, is that my motives then were, I gotta get these guys out of this pickle. I was just purely trying to think about how to stop the slaughter that was gonna come if we didn't move. And all this is going on in seconds. I mean, it takes me a long time to tell it, but it really goes by. It was really a short period of time. And I had an out-of-body experience. And to this day, I can't tell you if that was a spiritual experience or a psychotic experience, but believe me, this is what I did. I left my body, and I looked at the whole situation from some vantage point way up in the sky. I saw everybody laid out on the line. I saw where all the machine guns were up above us. I saw the bunker complex. I figured it all out by looking at it from up in the sky. And I came back down into my body, and I started to shout at people to get, like I said, get the M79, man. I want you to take that bunker out. I want you to keep firing at it, because we got to keep that machine gun quiet, because I got to get this other machine gun quiet. And if we can get between these two machine guns, then we can start to open up by going down the line, and they won't be able to shoot us because they got us in the crossfire. I mean, I was thinking all these things. And there was a brand new kid, I don't even know his name. He came in with the replacements the day before. Skinny African-American kid, he should have been playing basketball for his high school. And he was a machine gunner. And I said, you got to take that machine gun under fire. You've got to take it under fire now and keep their heads down so that we can get up in between these two bunkers, and then we can take them out. And he laid down and started firing, very controlled. Rip, three shots, four shots. Rip, perfect fire control. I can remember thinking, thank God somebody trained this kid. Because if you go too fast, you burn your barrels up and you're out of ammo. And as I ran down the line to keep organizing people, I remember seeing his blood pumping out of his leg. It was an arterial wound, because when it pumps like that, it's arterial. I don't know if he lived or not, because we lost a lot of guys, and I didn't even know his name, so I don't know if he was the one who lived or died. He might have been wounded in a medevac, or he might have died, but he kept that bunker down, and there's no medal for him. So anyway, now what? I still got to get everybody up off the ground. And so I thought the only thing I could do was stand up and charge those bunkers. That's what I did. I said, you know, Major Miller, this is, you know, I remember his voice saying, this is when you earn your pay. So I stood up and I started up the hill all by myself. And it seemed like an eternity, but it probably was about 4 or 5 seconds, literally. And I noticed slight movement out of the corner of my eye, and I hit the ground and whirled to shoot at it because I thought it was NDA. And it was Hardy, who was a really young squad leader, but really bright kid. And behind Harding came the entire platoon. All of them came up the hill, swarming up the hill behind me. I mean, I get emotional just thinking about it to this day. You know, you ask why you want to be a Marine. By God, that's right there. That's why you want to be a Marine, because of that heart. They all came up the hill and took out the bunkers. A lot of them, you know, we lost a lot of wounded. Somebody said that there were about 180 in the company, 120 Purple Hearts during that 1 week long or 8 day long fight. So I got the Navy Cross for that. And I feel good about that one. Well, like I say, a Navy Cross is like, you can't go to a Navy base or a Marine base in the world and buy a drink. I mean, if you're a Navy Cross holder, you're put into a special category. How do you live with that? The kid that was holding that machine gun under his machine gun fire, pumping blood, no medal for that kid. And yet I got a medal. I thought about it a lot because I remember the war, there were a lot of the Vietnam veterans against the war who, you know, I mean, I thought the war was stupid too and wrong. So I was on their side politically, but when they started throwing their medals away, I couldn't do that. I couldn't throw that Navy Cross away or any of my medals. And I said, why is that? And it's because the analogy is the newspapers report who made the touchdown. It's the halfback or fullback that makes the touchdown. They never report on the fact that the entire line was blocking and that touchdown was impossible without everybody on the team doing their part. And so I hold that Navy Cross the same way that I think that somebody who is an adult holds how he got his name in the paper for making a touchdown. He knows full well the paper gave him the credit for the touchdown, but it would not have happened without the whole team. So that isn't my medal. That's my unit's medal. That's the symbol in something you can grab of that heart, those kids. And like I said, they're kids taking on those bunkers. And I could never throw that away because it's theirs. It's not mine. Yeah, I'm part of it. I mean, I have my share. I'm part of that team. So I feel very proud of it. And I also think about the kids in the bunkers that were shooting at us. They were drafted. I mean, none of them wanted to be there either. Yeah, it was their country. And people talk about how, they were defending, their country. And so they were more motivated. And yeah, I don't know. Maybe they were more motivated. Who knows? But I think if you'd asked any of them, would you like to leave now? They'd have gone home just like the rest of us. So they were there too, you know? And so that medal is part of that. In other words, it's not just the team, the Marines, but it was just everybody on that hill. And so I've come to terms with that medal because I've sort of seen it as just a concrete physical object that represents incredible heart.
0: And a special thanks to Monty Montgomery for the production on that piece, and a special thanks to Carl Merlantis. And my goodness, what Major Miller said to him, one day you're going to earn your pay. You'll know it when it happens. And my goodness, Carl knew it when it happened. And of course, at the end, him saying, that's not my medal. It's my unit's medal. And that's how he came to terms with it ultimately. The story of Carl Merlantis, the story of so many soldiers who fought for our country, here on Our American Story.
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11: From ABC News, I'm Brian Clark. President Trump says on social media that critics know nothing of a potential deal being negotiated with Iran. He writes it's the opposite of the Obama administration's agreement. A senior administration official says the limited interim agreement would open the Strait of Hormuz and end the U.S. blockade. ABC's Ian Panel in Tel Aviv has more.
12: The official saying there'll also be commitment from the Iranians to negotiate the removal of their stockpile of highly enriched uranium. But Iranian state media saying the draft agreement doesn't have any nuclear commitments. Intelligence sources telling ABC News that despite the bombing, Iran retains the ability to enrich uranium, one of the many pre-war goals that hasn't been reached.
11: Secretary of State Marco Rubio in India called the talks a work in progress.
13: Thought we might have some news last night, maybe today. I wouldn't read too much into it. It takes a little while to hear back. So we have a, what I think is a pretty solid thing on the table.
11: The Trump administration again calling for $100 billion to renovate the White House complex, including the construction of the president's ballroom following Saturday's shooting at a security checkpoint, saying this highlights the need for a more secure facility. ABC's Hannah Pataz has more.
14: Saturday's shooting came less than a month after the shooting at the White House Correspondents' Dinner and less than 3 weeks after officers shot a man near the Washington Monument after they say he opened fire on a Secret Service officer.
11: Law enforcement officers shot and killed the man who'd opened fire Saturday. Over 50,000 people in Orange County, California, still under evacuation orders because of a damaged chemical tank that authorities fear could explode or leak. The County Fire Authority Interim Chief T.J. McGovern says an up-close look revealed a possible crack in the tank. He says that's a good thing.
15: It's going to relieve pressure. We want the pressure relieved out of that tank. When we know that there's no pressure, that takes care of one of the major issues that we have right now.
11: Pope Leo this morning in an encyclical called for increased regulations around AI. You're listening to ABC News.
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11: President Trump will lay a wreath at Arlington National Cemetery today as the nation marks Memorial Day. For many people, that also means they're heading home from a holiday weekend. And for some travelers in New Hampshire, they're dealing with record-high gas prices.
18: It's making me cry, man. It's bad.
19: We try and minimize the amount of mileage we're driving lately.
20: 10 out of 10 would not recommend.
11: Two people remain hospitalized over the weekend after they came into contact with a hazardous substance inside of a New Mexico home last Wednesday.
21: The initial call was about a tragic but routine overdose.
22: It looks like we have three patients. Two of them may not be breathing.
21: First responders themselves started feeling sick, and 25 people would eventually be hospitalized after exposure to an unknown substance. Now, says New Mexico State Police Chief Matt Broom,
23: within the home, an on-scene DEA laboratory analysis has confirmed the presence of fentanyl, methamphetamine, and parafluorofentanyl.
21: Three people in the home died. Another is still hospitalized, as is a first responder.
11: To ABC's Jim Ryan, a sporting event in Las Vegas this weekend encouraged drugs.
24: Well, the Olympics go to great lengths to ensure performance-enhancing drugs don't poison the competition. The enhanced games encourage them. According to a new survey of most of the athletes, 91% used testosterone, 79% used human growth hormone, and 29% used anabolic steroids. Critics quick to condemn the event. The president of World Athletics saying, no one within athletics takes the enhanced game seriously.
11: And that's ABC's Sophie Fly. I'm Brian Clark, ABC News.
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This is Lee Habib, and this is Our American Stories Memorial Day Special. All show long, we're honoring our nation's fallen heroes. You might know the song, I Drive Your Truck, by Lee.

or a hill. There wasn't a body of water too wide, too deep for him to cross. There were certain characteristics in him that became apparent as he grew. We like to talk about his life in terms of three principles that he lived by. The first of which was to always try your hardest. And this we noticed with him, whether it was sports or school or anything else that he had to do. He was a kid that always gave 100% to everything he did. His second principle was to never give up, and that became also apparent. One of the stories I like to tell regarding that was he was a really, really good basketball player. He was pretty much the shortest kid in his class, but he was a heck of a basketball player. And when he went to middle school, he tried out for the JV team, and he was the last one cut from the team. His fellow players said they were all going to quit because Monty wasn't picked. And Jared got them together and talked to them and said, "Hey, you don't quit. You guys keep going. Don't worry about me." So that passed, and the next year, middle school, he tried out for the team again. And again, he was the last cut. And then the third year, he tried out again, this time for the varsity. And the varsity coach came up to him and said, "Jared, why don't you accept the position as team manager? And you can warm up with the team before games, but of course you can't play." And he accepted that. After the second game, the coach found a uniform for him. Because, you know, it was kind of embarrassing. He was the only one in street clothes warming up. And then after the third game, the coach started using him as, you know, a mop-up player towards the end of a game. By the end of the season, he was outscoring some of the starters on the team. At his graduation from middle school, when they were giving out the awards for the basketball team, the coach got up and read all the names. And then when he got to the end, he said, "This last guy is the epitome of what an athlete should be. And he's the biggest mistake that I ever made in my 25 years of coaching basketball." What an honor to a young man, and what courage it took for him to do that and to be that guy that, you know, never gave up, that kept on trying. What a character he must have had to do that kind of a thing. He always did the right thing, no matter what it cost him personally. Doing the right thing was just part of him. You know, one day when I came home and looked in his room, his bed was missing. And I called him and I said, "Jared, where's your bed?" He said, "Well, Dad, one of my friends was kicked out of his house. He's sleeping over someone else's house. And they don't have a bed for him. He's sleeping on the floor and he can't sleep. I don't mind sleeping on the floor, Dad," so I gave him my bed. Another incident, he came to me one day and said, "Dad, would you mind if I cut down one of those spruce trees we have in the front of the house?" I said, "Well, what do you want that for?" He said, "Well, guys and I, we want to have our own Christmas tree." I said, "Well, okay, go ahead." And it was only after his death when one of his friends came up to me and said, "Mr. Monty, you remember the Christmas tree Jared cut down?" And I said, "Yeah." He said, "Well, he didn't really cut that down for us. He found a single mom in town that had three kids and didn't have enough money to celebrate Christmas with the kids. So he brought it to her house and got lights for it and ornaments for it. He bought presents for all the kids and for the woman. And then he stayed and made Christmas dinner for them all and never told a soul." It's these kinds of things that he did, and with great humility. I remember a day when he asked me to drive him to a weightlifting competition. I did. I drove him there, and I said, "Well, when do you want me to pick you up, or do you want me to come in?" He said, No. I've got to ride home with somebody else." Now, after his death, I went up to clean his room, and underneath his bed was a box full of trophies. He had soccer trophies and baseball trophies and basketball trophies. But what stood out was this 3-foot trophy.

0: trophy that was under the bed of a weightlifter. And I read the plaque, and it said, New England Weightlifting Championships, first place, under 17 division, Jared Monty. Never told anybody. It wasn't being done for personal gain. It was just, this is something I want to do to, you know, for myself. And that's what he did. It just carried on throughout his life. And the culmination of all of that was on that day that he died.
1: And you're listening to Paul Monty tell the story of his fallen son. And my goodness, if you're a son and your dad speaks these words over you like this, you are one lucky man. And if you're a dad who gets to speak these words about a son, you're one lucky father. When we come back, more of this remarkable story, this beautiful story, father and son bond, a fallen soldier's story, honoring all those who fell in all of our wars. Here on Memorial Day, more of Paul Monty's story and Jared's here on Our American Stories.

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0: And we return to Our American Stories Memorial Day Special and the story of Sergeant First Class Jared Monty. When we last left off, Paul Monty, Jared's father, was telling us about the kind of person that his son was. Let's pick up where we last left off.
1: Well, it was his junior year in high school, and he came home and said, "Dad, can I talk to you?" I said, "Sure." He said, "I want to join the Army, Dad." And I said, whoa, wait a minute. I said, "You know, you're an A student. You're going to go to college, son." He said, "Well, Dad, you can't afford to send me to college." And I said, "Well, you know, Jared, I'll just get another job." He said, "Dad, you're already working 2 and 3 jobs. Let me do this. I'll go in the Army and they'll pay for my college." What was I to say? Being only 17, I had to sign papers for him, and I did very reluctantly. But, you know, like I had said before, he was a very adventurous kid, and this really appealed to him, this idea of, you know, the adventure of the military and seeing the world, and he loved his country. So there it was made for him. He was a 13F, forward observer, what we used to call the suicide squad, because they were always operating behind enemy lines. That bothered me too. I mean, like I said, we called it the suicide squad. But dangerous things never bothered him. You know, he loved the roller coaster. He loved riding a motorcycle. That kind of thing didn't bother him. And especially in the military, where he knew how important it was to saving lives. That's what he loved. He number of times got himself into trouble in the military for that kind of a thing of being a little more adventurous than some officer wanted him to be. I remember an incident in South Korea where he had to take his platoon out on basically a war games maneuver. And they came to a stream, which was flowing really quickly. They were supposed to cross this stream. And when Jared saw the stream, he halted his guys and said, "You know what, that doesn't look safe at all. Let me go out and check it and make sure it's safe for all of us." Now, being a sergeant at that time, normally you would assign that to, you know, a private or someone. But Jared always led from the front. It was always, "My boys, Dad, my boys." He looked upon them as young people that he had to protect. It was his job to make sure his guys were safe. So he forded the stream, but he ended up getting washed downstream. They all thought he was dead. But luckily enough, there was a floating branch in the water that he was able to cling to until they found him and took him out. But that's, again, it was always a matter of him taking the chances and not allowing his boys to be in the line of danger. That's just who he was. It's just what he did. And yeah, he ended up being twice deployed to Afghanistan. Probably the most dangerous area in all of Afghanistan was this area in the Kuna Valley. This was the place where the Taliban would come in from Pakistan. This was their main route. And the Army had decided that they were going to put a kibosh on this. They had tried a number of times and were never successful. But they did put together this plan. So Jared, with his platoon, and Chris Cunningham, who was another sergeant, he was a sniper and he had his snipers. So there were 16 of them all together. 8 of them were forward observers and 8 snipers. And they were tasked to climb this mountain. The mountain was 8,500 feet high, to set up an observation post at the top of the mountain to view the crossing area down below in the valley, so that they could call in fire when the main force, a day later, was to come into the valley. So in 100 degree heat, and all of these guys carrying, you know, packs of 70 plus pounds, climbing mostly at night, they climbed Hill 2610. It took them 2 days to climb that. Now, as an aside to that, the night before they left to make this climb, I got a call very early in the morning, got me out of bed. Got out of bed, I answered the phone, said hello, and I heard, "Hi, Pop, happy Father's Day." And I was like shocked that he would call me to wish me a happy Father's Day. And at the end of that conversation, he said, "Dad, I gotta go, we're leaving on a mission." And that's when they left to climb that mountain. It was hot, they were out of food, they were out of water, and the Army had made provisions to have an airdrop for them at the same time they were going into the valley, so that the helicopter dropping their provisions wouldn't be noticed. However, because one helicopter was down, needed repairs, the Army decided to postpone the attack into the valley for 2 days, which left the guys at the top without food and water. And the Army then decided to send in their supply helicopter anyway. The helicopter came in, it missed the drop point and dropped the stuff way too near them, marking their position. As the sun was setting on that day, they heard noises in the woods that surrounded this plateau about half the size of a football field. And at that point, all hell broke loose. Small arms fire, machine guns, RPGs started raining in on their position so badly that these guys couldn't pop their head up. One of them got his rifle shot out of his hands. Another one was shot in the wrist and in the back. The trees surrounding them had no branches left on them. And Private Bradbury and another soldier who had been kind of at the point, they were in danger of being overrun. And so they decided to run back to the opposite end where there were some rocks they could hide behind. The one soldier made it, but Bradbury was hit and he was down. You know, it's like being in the middle of a football field or a baseball field, totally devoid of any cover whatsoever. No rocks, no trees. And the enemy was still fighting at him. Jared called in for artillery, mortars, air support, danger close, which I think people understand that means the bombs are going to be dropping so close to you that if you're not down, the chances are you're going to be killed as well as the enemy. And after calling in the coordinates, that's when Jared handed off the radio to someone else, and that's when he tightened his chin strap. And Chris Cunningham had said, I'm going out to get Bradbury. And Jared answered him back and said, "No, he's my boy. I'm going to get him."
0: When we come back, more of the remarkable story of Jared and Paul Monty here on Our American Stories.
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14: 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Sunshine mixed with clouds at times, with fog in spots early today, with daytime highs approaching 81. Winds out of the northeast, 5 to 10 miles an hour. Mainly cloudy skies expected tonight. Lows level off around 59. Chance of thunderstorms tomorrow. High temperatures reach up to 79. Cloudy skies expected. I'm Staff Meteorologist Derek Height. Right now, it's 55 degrees.

0: And we return to Our American Stories Memorial Day Special and the story of Sergeant First Class Jared Monty. When we last left off, Jared and the group of men he had helped to lead into one of the most dangerous areas of Afghanistan were surrounded by a group of 50 insurgents, outmanned and outgunned. And to add to the situation, Brian J. Bradbury was down and exposed to enemy fire. Jared decided he would expose himself too in order to save his private. Let's return to the story.
1: He ran out to get Bradbury, and he was driven back by the heavy enemy fire. There were at least 50 Taliban firing at them. And then he tried a second time and was driven back a second time. And, you know, not being able to give up and wanting to do the right thing, out he went the third time. That's when he was hit by the RPG and he was killed. And that's what led up to him receiving the Medal of Honor. I haven't gotten through it. Next month will be 15 years, and I'm still stuck in it. No one should lose a child. It's not supposed to happen that way. It's, the parents go first, and the children grieve for them. I'll never forget that night, 9:45 p.m. I'm sitting watching America's Got Talent, and my doorbell rang, and I saw two men come around the side of the house in uniform, and I knew immediately. You know, you answer the door and you get the government response. We need to inform you that, you know, your son was killed in action. And from that moment on, you're off somewhere. I remember sitting down with them at the dining room table and having a stack of papers shoved in front of me and asked to sign this, sign this, sign this, and you just go through the motions. You don't want to believe what they're saying. You want to think that someone made a mistake. I was so messed up. I mean, his guys, they couldn't believe what happened. Monty was so revered to them that nothing could ever happen to him. To this day, they have the same feeling. I don't think any of them have ever gotten over what happened. He wasn't just, you know, their sergeant. He was their friend. Yeah, I'm your boss and I'm gonna, you know, guide you, but I'm gonna be your friend. Back in the States, every weekend, he would either be going to someone's house to help them put in a floor, or he was having a barbecue for them, or if there was a celebration for one of their children, he would be there. He took care of them as if they were, and indeed they were, his brothers. That's where my pride comes in, that he was such a good human being, that I wonder if I'm even worthy to be called his father. It's really very, very difficult to understand that a person like this is related to you, never mind being your own son. I wasn't even expecting the truck when they delivered all his stuff from his apartment in New York. The last thing that came off was his truck, and I was like, wow. There was a empty bottle. Well, it wasn't quite empty on the floorboards. He liked his chaw, so he always had a bottle with him to spit into. So that was in there. had toothpaste in there, he had mouthwash, he had a toothbrush, he had, yeah, he had a little container of coins, he had, oh Lord, just, you know, a guy's truck. I mean, it's pretty much the same even now, 15 years later, as it was when he left. I never vacuumed it. It sure needs it, but I just don't want to remove his DNA. I don't want that sucked up by a vacuum cleaner. So, yeah, it's a little messy, but it's him, and he's with me when I drive it. So I don't drive it as much as I used to. It was my everyday vehicle for a while, and then I realized that it had to be preserved, so I got another vehicle, but I still make sure I drive his truck whenever I can, at least once a week, to get it out and running. Some people have said, you know, time heals all wounds. It doesn't. It absolutely doesn't. I'm 15 years in, and it's almost like it happened yesterday. This is the way it is. The way my life is now, you know, there's a door in front of me with my son's name on it. And I'm expecting to be able to open that door and go and visit him and go to sports games with him and go fishing with him and just have him over my house for a barbecue, to hold his kids, my grandkids, on my lap. That's what I expect when I open that door. But when I actually reach out and open that door, it's just totally dark inside. There will be no barbecues in the backyard. There will be no Red Sox games. There will be no fishing trips. There will be no grandkids. I know the Lord works in very mysterious ways, and I know that no matter who you are, when a loved one dies, you always have that question, why God? But I was actually able to answer that question. The whole thing that came about from my son's death, the fact that we now have a charity that places flags on every grave at the National Cemetery in Bourne, every Memorial Day and every Veterans Day, now placing 77,000 flags. The fact that we were able to give out $16,000 in scholarship money this year, the effect that Jared's had on so many people, especially young people, throughout the entire country, indeed in some cases the world, it seems to me that God looked down and he said, you know, Jared, you're doing a fabulous job on that planet, but if you come up here with me, you'll be able to do even more. And that's what he's been doing since he passed. Even more.
0: And a spectacular job by Monty, as always. And my goodness, what a piece of storytelling from Paul Monty. I haven't gotten through it. No one should lose a child. The parent goes first. He wasn't just their sergeant, he said. He was their friend. He was such a good human being. The story of Jared Monty, the story of Paul Monty, here on Our American Stories.
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And we continue with our Memorial Day special all show long here on Our American Stories. This one is a personal story. It happens every Memorial Day. I'm drawn back to a day long before I was born. The day my mother found out her brother was killed in World War II. It was before there were support groups for such things. Before we knew what PTSD was. Before anyone dared to talk about war and the carnage it leaves behind. The war was a defining chapter of my mom's life. Almost every family she knew had at least one son fighting in the war. After Pearl Harbor, my mom told us, men young and old alike rushed to serve their country. Her brother John was one of them. He joined the army at 18, along with several other young men living in her five-story walk-up in West New York, New Jersey. On a sweltering fall day in 1944, months after D-Day, a black government car pulled up in the front of my mom's apartment building. Two serious-looking men got up and walked up to the stoop. My mother, who was nearing her 12th birthday, remembered praying that it would be someone else's apartment door those men would knock on, and felt terrible praying such a prayer. She huddled near the door of her family's apartment, listening to the footsteps as the men walked up the stairs. Please, not our floor, she prayed. Then the worst thing that could have happened, happened. The men stopped on her floor. It was John, she told me, crying. I knew it was John. Within moments, the two men arrived at the door, followed by three knocks. She never heard her mom cry so loud. It was more of a wail, my mom told us. It was a sound I never heard from her before or again. Her dad barely cried, but my mom would never see him enjoy his life fully again. He'd lost his only son, his bloodline, his future. John, the uncle I never knew, is buried at the U.S. Military Cemetery in Saint-Laurent, France. A framed picture of that cemetery hangs on my office wall next to a framed Purple Heart citation. For me and millions of Americans, Memorial Day is a sacred day. Yes, it's also the extended weekend that kicks off the summer with hot dogs and picnics too. But mornings on Memorial Day were always about honoring those who paid the ultimate sacrifice serving their country in uniform. The number of Americans and American families like ours who paid that price is well over a million lives lost. More than 25,000 died fighting the Revolutionary War, 36,000 plus in the Korean War, 58,000 in the Vietnam War, 116,000 World War I, 405,000 in World War II, and an astounding 620,000 in the Civil War. To date, over 7,000 Americans have died in the global war on terror. Memorial Day is more than a weekend of fun and sun to so many millions of us. It's personal. That's why it's about, first and foremost, visiting military cemeteries and adorning grave sites with small American flags. Indeed, it was General John A. Logan who started that tradition back on May 30th, 1868 at Arlington National Cemetery, where he and some volunteers decorated the graves of more than 20,000 Union and Confederate soldiers. In 1971, Decoration Day was renamed Memorial Day and became a national holiday to honor all Americans who died serving their country in times of war. In Andrew Carroll's remarkable book, War Letters, Extraordinary Correspondence from American Wars, his foreword included a quote from General William Tecumseh Sherman in a speech he gave in 1880. There is many a boy here today who looks on war as all glory, but boys, it is all hell. You can bear this warning voice to generations yet to come. I look upon war with horror. Carroll's book is filled with a remarkable array of letters from soldiers to the home front. Many were the last letters that those soldiers, sailors, and airmen ever wrote to their loved ones. Lieutenant Robert E. Mitchell wrote this to his family
on October 6, 1918. We're licking the tar out of the Germans. The spirit of the boys is great, and they're brimming over with confidence. These are stirring times, and regardless of my personal outcome, I'm glad to be a part of it. Lieutenant Mitchell was killed a mere 9 days later. In a letter to his fiancée, Audrey Taylor, on July 6, 1944, Lieutenant Jack Emery wrote these words. I like to sit up these warm, bright nights and watch the white clouds and dark shadows move in the night. That's when I miss you the most. On the nights that I sit up alone, I can feel you close to me. Sometimes we sit and talk. Sometimes I pretend we're just sitting there with our arms all about each other. Lieutenant Emery was shot down 3 days later over Burma. One of the most harrowing letters came from Lieutenant Tommy Kennedy, who was captured and imprisoned on what came to be known as Japanese hell ships in Manila Bay. He scribbled these words to his parents. If I could only have been killed in action, it's so useless to die here from dysentery with no medicine. Write Mary Robertson at Houtzdel Pen. Her son Melville died of dysentery on the 17th of January with his head on my shoulders. We were like brothers. He was buried at sea somewhere off the China coast. I weigh about 90 pounds now, so you can see how we are. I will sign off now, darlings. Please don't grieve too much. I'm not afraid to go. I will be waiting for you. Lieutenant Kennedy's last letters were passed from one POW to another. When the final survivors were freed at war's end, Kennedy's parents finally received those letters. It had been 4 years since their teenage son left for the Pacific. 25-year-old Second Lieutenant Jack Lundberg's note to his mother, father, and family was written a few weeks before D-Day. It's what soldiers, airmen, and seamen call their final letter, a last note to loved ones in the event they don't return home from battle. I want you to know how much I love each of you. You mean everything to me. It's the realization of your love that gives me the courage to continue. After thanking them for the sacrifices they made on his behalf, Lieutenant Lundberg closed out his letter with these words. We of the United States have something to fight for. Never more fully have I realized that. There's just no other country with comparable wealth, advancement, or standard of living. The USA is worth a sacrifice. Remember always that I love each of you most fervently, and I am proud of you. Consider Mary, my wife, as having taken my place in the family circle, and watch over each other. Love to my family, Jack. 2.5 weeks after D-Day, Lieutenant Lundberg was the lead navigator on a B-17 mission to bomb the railroads in a small town in France. Hit by German anti-aircraft rounds, Lundberg's plane crashed. His body wasn't recovered until 9 months after his death. In a letter to his mother on September 6, 1950, Private William Geary wrote, I'm in a foxhole writing this letter, still here on the front line. I pray every night. How's the family getting along? Fine, I hope. Well, I spent my birthday here. I'm on a machine gun. I haven't slept for 6 days. I will close hoping to hear from you soon. Your loving son, Bill. He died a few weeks later, not long after his 22nd birthday, an early casualty of the Korean War. Carol's book is filled with letters like these, as well as letters from American families such as mine, who lost a loved one to one of our nation's wars. We families cherish those letters, medals, and photographs that were left behind. They're an enduring memory of a life that could have been, of graduations and weddings and the birth of children missed, and of lives lost preserving all the things we Americans love and that we all too often take for granted. That's why Memorial Day matters to so many of us. It's also why it should matter to all of us. My personal story of Memorial Day and what it means to me here on Our American Stories.

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8: From ABC News, I'm Brian Clark. Tens of thousands of people in Orange County, California remain under evacuation orders because of a potential chemical leak or explosion at a tank. That's been a challenge for some of the evacuees who have pets.
9: There were a few places that popped up, but they didn't allow to have pets, and I have my cat with me.
8: ABC's Alex Stone has more.
10: Crews with the Orange County Fire Authority working through the night to stop a massive chemical tank from exploding, checking to see if some pressure has been released in hopes of avoiding a worst-case scenario. This comes after a specialized team was able to get close enough to that 7,000-gallon tank full of hazardous liquid Saturday night, finding a crack. More than 50,000 residents evacuated.
8: Today, the nation honors those who gave their lives defending the country on Memorial Day as President Trump will lay a wreath at Arlington National Cemetery. On social media, he continues to defend a potential deal with Iran. ABC's Ian Pannell has the latest from Tel Aviv.
11: President Trump now saying he's in no rush to reach a deal with Iran. Over the weekend, he first said a solution was largely negotiated. Trump now saying, I've informed my representatives not to rush into a deal. Both sides must take their time and get it right. And again, taking to social media this morning, saying the deal that he's proposing is much better than the one signed by President Obama. And this morning, a spokesman for Iran's foreign ministry echoing that, saying many of the issues have been dealt with, but that doesn't mean a signed agreement is imminent.
8: Pope Leo said today artificial intelligence is touching many areas of our lives, but in a new encyclical called for it to be tightly regulated.
12: Nuclear disarmament remains a service to peace and the dignity of the human family. In a similar sense, artificial intelligence now demands to be disarmed.
13: He cited the way it has changed the way people live and relate to one another. 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
15: 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Learn more about BRICS, industry leaders, and their market predictions for the future, along with what you might expect to see in terms of precious metal performance in the weeks and months ahead. Message and data rates may apply.
13: The White House says the shooting at a security checkpoint on Saturday underscores the need for a secure site on the White House grounds, which President Trump says should be the new ballroom. ABC's Hannah Bata has more.
16: President Trump is using this latest incident to argue his controversial White House ballroom is necessary. And overnight, the Justice Department revealing just how secure the ballroom will be, saying the roof will include a drone port and key location for rooftop snipers who will protect the White House and the entire Washington, D.C. area, and will be hermetically sealed.
13: The Ebola outbreak in the Democratic Republic of Congo continues. There are now more than 900 reported cases, and ABC medical correspondent Dr. Darian Sutton has more on U.S. safeguards.
17: The contagiousness of Ebola really comes into direct when you come into direct contact with the bodily fluids of someone who is infected, and people are typically only contagious when they are symptomatic. Now, here's the problem. This is affecting communities that are in dire need. They're already facing a crisis in not only limitations in health care, but also access and preventative equipment, and that is what's leading to the speed of the spread in Ebola in Africa right now.
13: It's an iconic finish to the Indianapolis 500, an iconic win for Felix Rosenqvist of Sweden, who won the race by 0.02 of a second.
18: That's the way I've always pictured it in my head for some reason.
13: It was the closest finish in the race's history. I'm Brian Clark, ABC News.
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2: It's time for the Space Museum at Grissom Center show with Earl Mullins, the director there. Hi, Earl. How are you?
3: Good morning, Mike. I have to admit, I am tired. We have had an incredibly busy last few weeks.
2: Well, that's great to hear, really.
3: School shows. We've had some wonderful, wonderful school shows this year. Our walk-in traffic is excellent. We're really started off to having one of the best years we've ever had. And we hope it continues. We're a little concerned about the gas prices that might prevent people from traveling a little bit. But on the other hand, it might work to our favor because people will start taking staycations instead of going off somewhere. They're going to look for local things to do. And we sure offer an awful lot over at the museum.
2: You know, I've always been a staycation kind of guy.
3: You know, there's a lot of things in our area to see.
2: And
3: you know, you really ought to soak that up. You have the museum. Unfortunately, the mine in Bonterra is closed now. They're working toward getting that back open. There's the Mineral Museum in Park Hills. There's just a lot to do around there, a lot of antique malls and things. And so why shouldn't people take advantage of what's locally available?
2: Oh, they should. They really should. And part of our conversation today was going to be about the museum and kind of what's there.
3: We never really get to the point that we're not shocked when people come in and tell us how much they appreciate the place. It's really a jaw dropper and an eye opener. We've had a lot of people, and this sounds so arrogant, but it's just true, that have visited some of the larger facilities at Cape Canaveral and the Rocketry Center in Alabama, and they tell us they like us best. And I'm it always baffles me why, but it's always the same reason. We really dive deep at the museum, and we tell people how it actually works. They go to these bigger facilities, and they see the rocket, and they have a placard there, and it says, "Well, this rocket does this." They walk out, they're not knowing much, and we try to educate people whenever they come there. And we've had a ton of converts. One lady in particular, I can't remember her name. I wouldn't mention it if I could remember it. But she came in the other day and she said, "You know, I had a casual interest in space, and I'm here because I like museums." And she says, "I'm blown away." She says, "My whole attitude is different about it."
2: You know, I'm like that too. I'm new of the museum. I'd even walked in one day It was after a Bonterra Chamber meeting, and we didn't really know each other at that time.
3: Right.
2: And I walked in. I can't even remember.
3: Oh, for the good old days.
2: Yeah. Zoom. Boy, you parted my hair with that one.
3: Yes,
2: that was good. That was good. But no, I walked into the museum for something. I can't even remember. I was going to ask you about maybe getting an interview or something like that.
3: Sure.
2: And I looked around, and I thought, wow, there's a lot of stuff in here.
3: Yeah,
2: and
3: really
2: then I learned about the immersive way you do things,
3: right?
2: With your what do you call the rock?
3: Well,
2: and
3: the one thing that I think most people say is worth the price of admission is our on board exhibit. It's a virtual reality space walk around the international

0: International Space Station. Mm-hmm. And a lot of people, you know, oh, is it going to make me sick? Well, no, it's not a roller coaster ride. I would describe it as being majestic. It is just absolutely mind-blowing. A 360-degree view, it puts you at an altitude of 290 miles above the Earth, traveling at 17,500 miles per hour. Wow. But it gives you an idea of how huge the space station really is and the activities that the astronauts go through in performing their functions on the space station. And if nothing else, you get to look down at our beautiful Earth. There is just not another planet like it anywhere close that I'm aware of.
1: That's unbelievable that you could experience something that's just as close as you're going to get to being there.
0: Yeah, we've even had people say that they get sort of a sensation of weightlessness in that, and you do a little bit. It's odd how your brain works, mm-hmm. but when you trick it and you put it in an environment that closely resembles what you're searching for, it will talk to you. I mean, it will put you there.
1: Oh, that does sound great. And then you have the rocket sequence, too.
0: Sure, the space shuttle experience. We're going to have to upgrade that now with SLS coming on, the Space Launch System, and we're looking for video and et cetera. But,
1: so what's the Space Launch
0: So basically what it amounts to, Mike, is that for those who have not witnessed a space launch, a major rocket launch, it puts you within 3.5 miles, which is about as close as you can be and be relatively safe. It's a shaker. It really is. If anything, it's just a little bit tame, but it is very immersive as well. You feel it, you hear it, see it. At a particular launch at 3.5 miles, the one thing that we can't duplicate, the engines on the shuttle move so much air, it causes your clothes to flutter. Mm-hmm. Even at 3.5 miles away.
1: Maybe you need a big fan.
0: Maybe. We can work on that. Surely there's some technology out there. But the one thing that we try to impress people with is this. A lot of people think that money is, you know, it's just grandstanding. That, you know, it's just kind of cool press to be exploring space. But it makes a ton of sense. You and I were discussing this before we went on air. If we were able to capture and process a single 1 mile nickel iron asteroid, it would provide all of the world's needs for iron for a century.
1: Wow.
0: Did you hear what
1: years.
0: I just said?
1: Yes.
0: A century. And maybe longer, because that material is so pure they don't have to refine it down. It's very, you know, it's almost it's probably 60-70% iron and nickel along
1: right.
0: with that.
1: And you know, beyond the impact of having that as a resource, there are implications that go much further, like economic implications.
0: Oh my.
1: Political implications.
0: Absolutely, 100%.
1: Can make things better.
0: I mean, Kennedy said that back in the 1960s, that person or that people group that controls the high ground literally controls the world. And you know, we don't like political tensions and et cetera, but doggone it, if there's got to be a country on top, why shouldn't that be the U.S.? We're mm-hmm. one of the best nations in the world,
1: True.
0: Most benevolent, most level-headed nations in the world, and even with all of our issues, why shouldn't we be number one? And it is. There are so many spinoffs. There are hundreds of things that we enjoy every day as a result of space exploration that make our lives easier, more enjoyable, and fun that we don't even think about. And there's all of those benefits. And plus that, we're just running out of resources here, and we're running out of room. We got to have more room. If we continue to expand as a species, we've got to go somewhere else. We're just not going to be able to do it here forever.
1: Yeah, and it's funny, I think, that science fiction movies have taken that as a reason for being in space many, many years ago.
0: Oh, absolutely. The idea has been, well, probably for as long as humans could look up at the stars and wonder what's out there. We're an exploring species, right? We want to mm-hmm. know what's over that next hill. So that really fuels a lot of it. But, there have been some brilliant individuals that have known the value of space exploration for years and years and years and years.
1: Do you think a moon base is coming?
0: Well, I think so. NASA plans, I think it's 2028 now, that they plan on actually landing on the moon. It might be stalled a little bit. They were planning on SpaceX providing the lunar lander, but now that seems to be an upheaval. I'm not sure exactly what's going on there. I think it's a political issue more than anything else. But yes, 2028, we're landing, starting a continued colony on the moon. I think Elon Musk, he plans on going to Mars. I think he's just going to bypass the moon. He's going to head on to Mars. But there's a lot of good reasons for being on the moon as well. If we bring that asteroid back to our locality and we process it, it's a whole lot easier to do it in the 1/6 gravity of the moon than it is at full gravity on Earth.
1: Right.
0: So there's a lot of reasons for doing that. And the moon is rich in helium-3. Which is an essential element for the fusion process. And we're getting closer and closer to cracking that nut. And if we develop fusion, it's going to be a remarkable day in the life of our species. It's almost free energy from then on out.
1: You know, it occurred to me, if we found the asteroid like that and we wanted to bring it to Earth, how would you even get it here?
0: There's a lot of it could actually be done robotically. Now the laws of physics stand supreme, and you have to obey orbital mechanics. But what you do is you send out a mechanical boost engine, and you dock with the asteroid. And at that location where these are located, it doesn't require a lot of power to move that orbit just a little bit, and if the calculations are right, it might take quite some time, a year or two, to actually get it to us, depending on the orbit and everything, but it would essentially just come home. And not require a great deal of power to do that.
1: Well, that's amazing. There are so many things. Every time I hear, that's the only word I've got. Amazing.
0: Well, it really is. Human beings can accomplish so much, Mike. I mean, they just can accomplish so much. Especially if we're willing to work together, and of course that's the ultimate goal. As we all work together, we get to the point that we have a federation of planets and all that. But you know, it's a long way out there in the future. But as long as some level-headed people and some forward lookers and forward thinkers continue to inspire us, humans are going to continue to move out into the universe.
1: I think so, and take our culture with us, you know.
0: Hopefully our culture, but not our problems.
1: Yeah, that's true, that's true. I don't know why, but, pardon me, my wife and I were watching the funniest moments from the Orville.
0: Oh, I love that, yes.
1: on TV the other day, and I was really silly. I started watching this TV show, and in case you've never seen it, it's called The Orville. And it's about space, being in outer space, exploration.
0: Sure, it's kind of a play off of Star Trek,
1: yeah,
0: a little bit.
1: But it's rather comedic many times.
0: It is incredibly
1: And
0: fun.
1: Her favorite scene is where the alien named Bortus,
0: yes,
1: he and Clyden, his mate, discover cigarettes.
0: Yes.
1: And they like it so much, Clyden says, "I feel as if I've been standing all my life." He takes a puff and he goes, "And I'm just now sitting down." It's just a funny show. It really is. But I think it kind of aimed at our culture, too, and how to try to make us better people together. I don't know. But that just came to mind. I don't know why.
0: Sure. Anyway, we're just scratching the surface. There's a whole lot more to do. But the other thing that people don't understand, even this last Artemis mission,
1: mm-hmm.
0: In a very direct way, that pumps tons of money into the economy. I just got through talking to a group yesterday from Neosho, and I told them that, you know, back in the 1960s, NASA was getting 16% of the national budget, and that was fueling some major technological advancements in this country. Every state in the U.S. had a part of that project. Did you know that? Mm-hmm. Every state had a part of that project. It was intended to be that way. Today, you know what they get? 0.1%. I mean, literally nothing. So if we were to begin to invest in something like this, it really kind of makes sense. What would that do to our economy? What would that do to our technology base? It would amaze us, I think.
1: I believe so.
0: You know, and we were talking on air, you know, about time travel, and that seems like pie in the sky, and time travel, time manipulation, time dilation, that sort of thing. But in subatomic ways, they're already accomplishing that. And so if they can do it in a subatomic level, and I don't even hope to understand that. That's way beyond
1: yeah, me.
0: Me
1: too.
0: But if they can do it in a subatomic level, you know, what can they do in the future? There was a time in prior to 1947, good scientists, great scientists said we couldn't fly faster than the speed of sound, that it would just, it was a barrier that we could not penetrate. Then there were those who said that the speed of light was, is impenetrable, and they still say that. But now there are some physicists said, no, that's not true, that we can beat light. And that's going to be key. We've got to be able to travel faster to get anywhere.
1: That's true. Everything is so far away.
0: Yeah.
1: Real quick, we wanted to talk about the possibilities of the museum, unfortunately for us, moving. And us, I mean the citizens here.
0: Yeah, it's Mike, it's a really bittersweet thing. I'm not kidding you. I've spent nights up at night thinking about this because we love the area. We love our local schools here. We have to expand. It's always been our dream to really become more than just a local attraction. We want this to be something that the state of Missouri can be proud of because we have a lot to be proud of. It is our men and women who built the spacecraft and in Neosho, Missouri, built the rocket engines that took us to the moon. So Neosho is very, very interested in us. They're currently in the process of securing a $1.3 million building. 13,000 square feet. It's turnkey. We've seen it. It's beautiful. St. Charles, Missouri, there's a little competition. Well, no, there's a lot of competition there. They're working on a $10 million grant for us to be paid over 10 years, $1 million a year, to get us up and running in St. Charles. And that's all exciting, but like I say, it's bittersweet. We've enjoyed a wonderful 23-year run here in the area, and we love these people. But we're just going to have to go where the, I guess it comes down to show me the money.
1: Yeah, and this is a show me state.
0: It is. It is indeed. And we have done a great job. We are very financially stable with no debt. But we've just, because we have kept prices low so we don't exclude anyone, it's never allowed us to develop the kind of funds necessary for that larger venue.
1: Mm-hmm.
0: But whoever gets us are going to be getting a lot. It would take literally millions of dollars and many years to curate a collection like we have at the museum, so it's not like we don't have skin in the game.
1: And, you know, that's another impetus for people to go now. You know,
0: they really need to. They really need to. It's not like we're going to close the doors to anyone around here. And since the word is out, we have seen a larger influx of people from the area to come to the museum. But we understand how it is. You know, we're going to go. Life happens. We'll go next week. Life happens. We'll go next week. And so you just continue to put it off. But maybe you shouldn't do that anymore.
1: It'll happen.
0: Yeah.
1: You know,
0: yeah.
1: You need a bigger building, and growth happens for an organization like yours. It's just really fantastic, and I urge folks to take the time. By the way, what are your hours so they'll know when to come?
0: Friday and Saturday, 9 to 5, Sunday from 1 to 5. We also specialize in hosting schools, obviously, but other events. We're working on one with BJC right now. They're having a retreat. And hopefully we can put that together, birthday parties, et cetera. We do have a minimum fee. It requires so much, or not a minimum fee, but a minimum attendance, right, of 30 in a group in order to warrant us going through the effort necessary to put one of these together. But if you don't have that larger group, if you're willing to pay a very reasonable minimum fee, we'll work with you and we'll put that group together. So, give us a call at 314-408-9979 or, and I'm going to mess this up because my wife is actually doing the scheduling, 57, I'll get it out. Go to the website.
1: That's
0: Go
1: it.
0: To the website.
1: You have a Facebook page, too.
0: Yeah, and Facebook page, and we'll figure it out. I always forget her number. I just push the button. And it calls, and I don't remember it, but anyway. That's old age setting in, Mike.
1: I know. I feel the pain there, too. So did you just call Suzanne?
0: No. Here, let me It'll take too long to get the number up.
1: That's all right. I just didn't want you to call it.
0: Call that first number, 314-408-9979, and we'll get you in the right direction.
1: Yeah, you bet. All right, Earl, thanks so much for being here. Is there anything else we want to add today?
0: No, Mike, it's always just a pleasure to sit here and talk with you, and for the radio listening audience to give me an opportunity to gush about the museum. But we want everybody to remember it's your museum. That's why we're there. We don't take anything out of it. Nobody takes a salary. Everything is done for your entertainment, your education, and for your enjoyment.
1: It is a great place to go. Earl, thanks so much for being here today. I really appreciate it. Good to see you.
0: See you later, Mikey.
1: All right. That is Earl Mullins. He directs the Space Museum and Grissom Center. Now, if you want to go, it's located in Bon Terre. And who doesn't want to go? It's a great place. Check it out today. Well, not today. They're not open today. But Fridays. What were the hours again?
0: 9 to 5 Friday, 9 to 5 Saturday, okay. And 1 to 5 on Sunday.
1: Okay. So Friday, Saturday, Sunday. Check out their website, Facebook page as well. That's our report from the Space Museum and Grissom Center here on Newsmakers at KREI.
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0: It's Newsmakers on KREI AM 800. Yes, indeed. And we have some rain moving through the area. We'll talk more about that as the time goes on. But right now, let's talk with the Farmington Regional Chamber of Commerce. We have Candy Henty in studio. She's the executive director. Hello, how are you?
1: Good morning, Mike. I'm doing great.
0: Yeah, it's great to see you here today. We're going to talk about Country Days, and there's so much to talk about.
1: It's all things Country Days right now. We're less than 3 weeks away.
0: Yeah, we are. I was looking at the calendar this morning, checking out my guests for the next couple of weeks, and I thought, Country Days is like right around the corner.
1: Yeah, time to talk about all the juicy details.
0: Oh, it is. So when does it actually start? Is it the prayer breakfast?
1: Yes. Friday, June 5th at 8 a.m. at Long Hall. We'll kick it off with the KREI KTJJ prayer breakfast that morning, and I believe we have some pastors and musicians maybe from the Bridge in Ludington that are going to be sharing, and that has been moved to Long Hall, so we don't have to worry about weather. It'll be nice. They'll have some coffee there. You guys always do a great job. Wives Grounds is going to be bringing, I think, coffee and breakfast.
0: Oh, that's great. I remember many years ago we would do a broadcast. The mayor would speak, and they'd have these plank road end cinnamon rolls.
1: Yes. It's been a long time since that, because plank road hasn't been around for quite a long time.
0: Oh, I know. People out there listening land are probably saying, yeah, that guy is really old. You know? But we encourage people to come by the prayer breakfast. It's such a wonderful event and a great way to kick off Country Days.
1: Yes, it is. And then that afternoon, we'll have the First State Community Bank hot dog stand.
0: Oh, boy.
1: U.S. Bank is offering ice cream as well as Belgrade, I believe, has ice cream from the Caledonia Mercantile. And then you'll start seeing the roads close around noon and the big giant stage setting up between Ozarks Federal and Music Makers there on Washington and Columbia Street. The big festivity then that evening, the parade at 6 p.m. going straight up Liberty Street, the Nicholson Heating and Air Country Days Parade. And this year, our Grand Marshal, our theme this year is Our American Story, and we thought it was only fitting that the Grand Marshal be the American Legion and VFW post here locally. So we will be recognizing veterans on that float in particular. And then, by the way, you can find all the details on farmingtoncountrydays.com. And in the Eat, Shop, Play in the Parkland app, and on our Country Days Facebook page. Friday night after the parade, we have two big concerts coming up. Fame and Fortune will be on the gazebo stage. And then Honky Tonk U, the Toby Keith tribute band, will be downtown in the Capias Country Days Saloon on the downtown stage. And by the way, we want to thank our sponsors. You know, we have sponsors for the downtown stage as well. That would be Discover Farmington, First State Community Bank, Parkland Health Center, Serve Pro, and I think I'm missing one or two. I'm going from memory here.
0: You have so many people that get involved.
1: Yes. And, you know, Mike, we really couldn't do it without our sponsors. This is an expensive event to put on. I believe it's our porta potties alone are over $10,000 for this event. So
0: Really? People
1: just have no idea, you know, that we have to rent the stage. We have to rent the fencing. We have a lot of expenses. And really, when it comes down to it, I know some people have said this is a fundraiser for the chamber. It is not. By the time we calculate all the staff time that goes into it, it is a loss. But we do it because we love the community. And we know there are 24,000 people out there who do love Farmington Country Days and come out for it. We've tried every year to make it better and include new activities. But finishing out Friday night, we have the Little Caesars Moonlight Bike Ride also on Friday night, closing that out. And they meet at Harp's parking lot there behind Country Day or behind Little Caesars. And you'll need a light and a helmet to ride in that. But you're escorted through town. It's not something you could do just any time of the year. So take advantage of that. And then Saturday, we have the St. Joe 5K with awards, and then the Sam Sism Car Show kicks off at 9 o'clock in the morning. The fire hose competition is back this year.
0: Oh, that's always fun.
1: It is. Have you watched it, Mike?
0: Once I was there, and I really got wet.
1: You did?
0: I was a little close.
1: Oh, okay. Yeah, if you want to get wet, you could get close and you could probably get wet. I've never gotten wet. I've been out there every year watching it. And there's a barrel that's suspended on a wire. And then the different fire departments take turns. They're one on each side trying to push it through. And whichever side can push it, then they win. And they have where they face off against each other. And so that will be next to the post office there on that block. Mm-hmm. The cornhole tournament is Saturday. The quilt show is back and tea room at Farmington Presbyterian Church. The tractor show, the tours of Longhouse. I mean,
0: that is great.
1: Yes. If you've never toured that, this is one of the only times of the year that you can actually go inside Longhouse. It's the oldest home in Farmington, historic home. And the cool thing about it is there's several different time periods recognized throughout the house. You can even go upstairs. There's some pianos. There's artifacts and different things. And the Farmington women of today take care of that. They do a fantastic job, and we're really grateful to them.
0: You know, they let me take a tour one time. They said, I was doing a broadcast, and one of them, I can't remember the lady's name, but she said, have you ever been in Longhouse? And I said, no. And she said, would you like to go? Why, yes, I would. And it was so neat to see something that's such a part of our heritage here in Farmington. And I'm from Farmington. I'd never seen the inside of it.
1: Yes. And the ladies that take care of that are all volunteers.
0: Oh, yeah.
1: None of them are paid. They're also looking for women to join them if you want to be a part of helping preserve that history. So stop by there and talk to them. And then one of my favorite things, the Mineral Area Fine Arts Academy Dixieland Jazz Band playing in the gazebo. And Mike, that just always feels so fitting there in the gazebo with the red, white, and blue and the Dixieland Jazz playing and Longhouse in the background. It just
0: And feels... Kurt Balke's jokes.
1: It just feels so right, you know, like it should be. That's exactly what should be playing.
0: Right. For those of you who don't know, Kirk was the music director at Farmington High School for many years.
1: Yes, the band director.
0: Band director. And what a great guy. I've known him for a long time. And
1: so active in the community.
0: He likes to throw out those one-liners and those really bad dad jokes between the songs. And I was always so jealous because he remembers those jokes so well.
1: Oh, and so that, you know, that in between the next event that happens that morning, it really feels like a Norman Rockwell moment in Long Park or a Hallmark movie. You know, you can sometimes just go right through those moments in time and not really realize what you're seeing and what you're looking at. But the next thing after that on the gazebo stage is the Little Miss and Mister contest. And those little sweet children in their cowboy hats and their cowboy duds, and they're so cute and their little rosy cheeks. And that is hosted by the St. Francis County Rotary Club. We want to thank them for doing that. That event has been going on for many, many, many years. By the way, Mike, this is the 48th Country Days.
0: Wow.
1: So in two more years, we're going to be celebrating the 50th anniversary of Country Days.
0: That's going to be, I have a feeling, that will be a blowout.
1: Yes. We're already starting to plan and think on that one. So the Ozarks Federal Midway, of course, opens Friday, right? Actually, before. Some people say they like to go during the parade because there's no lines, but who wants to miss the parade?
0: Right.
1: One of the biggest parades in St. Francis County. And then the marketplace is also open on Friday. And we have, I think, right now close to 60 vendors for the marketplace. So there'll be lots of cool stuff. And then the Midway opens at noon on Saturday. And then Crossroads will be on the gazebo stage at 1 o'clock. We have the YFC Skate Jam. Carson Bach will start on the downtown stage at 3. And then Oh, JB and the Jammers. I forgot about them. They're also going to be on the gazebo stage. And it just kind of so happens this year that, you know, we're mixing it up with the music. I know it's country days and we do have country music, but we also know that not everybody loves country. And so This year, all of our country artists are on the downtown stage. And then on the gazebo stage, we have all different other types of music. JB and the Jammers, you might remember Colleen Mitchell that was with GTO back in the day.
0: That and Book of Ruth.
1: Yes, yeah. And she's with JB and the Jammers now, and they will be doing some covers and some fun through the years stuff on the gazebo stage. And Crossroads is phenomenal with Eric Bennett. And then also Mountain Mischief will also be down there. And then on the downtown stage, we have Bray Cook Music and Carson Bach. And we're going to talk about a headliner here in just a minute. We also have line dancing with Sherry Francis from the Mineral Area Fine Arts Academy.
0: Now, I didn't know she knew how to line dance.
1: Oh, she can, yes.
0: I bet she can. She directs a lot of the musicals and things.
1: Yes. And, you know, my husband's been playing for the community choir for some time, and they had an event last year, their dessert social, that was a hoedown, and she had a whole bunch of line dancers out there, kids, adults. So, you know, just come on out. Sherry is so much fun, and she is a great teacher. And so even if you don't know or you don't think you know, you can follow along. And we're all just out there to have fun. And when do you get to go dancing in the street? Right?
0: That's true. You don't get to do that too often.
1: Just live in your own movie.
0: We tried that when I was in high school, and that's why there are one-way streets in town.
1: Then we have a brand new event coming up, which is the Night Fights.
0: Yes, we're going to, by the way, before I forget, we're going to have Laura Willis, who's with the, is it St. Louis?
1: Honor Guard.
0: Legion of Honor?
1: Yes, something along those lines.
0: And
1: so
0: she's going to do an interview with us here the next few days.
1: Yes, Laura works at Taylor Engineering, and she has won the national competition and is working to go to the international competition in Denmark. So they'll be fully decked out in all the medieval armor and doing sword and shield battles in Long Park. We also have a mechanical bull. We have characters in Long Park, and First Baptist Church is offering free activities for kiddos. And then we'll have some inflatables in Long Park as well. I think there's going to be a pirate ship also. So tons of fun. And, you know, we call that area Young at Heart in Long Park, sponsored by Great Minds Health Center. And that's because it's for all ages, and you can grab food and just sit at the picnic tables and listen to some great music, you know, or you can go visit all of the activities there in Long Park. The skate jam is right there as well, and vendors, you know, marketplace. So there's really something for everyone. I'm trying to see. Oh, and then on. Oh, well, we got to talk about our headliner. Oh, and I also mention Vinyl Revolution, Mountain Mischief, JB and the Jammers. Lots of great music on the gazebo stage. But our headliner is Kelsey Hart. And he has one of the most up-and-coming country artists right now. He's actually coming straight from Nashville. He's played at the Grand Ole Opry. He has 277 million career downloads on music and has, if you've been to a wedding, you may have heard Life With You, that is one of his hits, and Fireworks is another hit that he has out right now. So he will be our headliner on Saturday night.
0: Well, that's great.
1: Yes, right in the downtown stage with the Capias Heating and Cooling Country Days Saloon. And then we still have Sunday.
0: Yeah. Oh, and Sunday's just jam-packed with things, too.
1: Yes, of course, the Midway opens, the food vendors, the marketplace. That is all you can ride wristband day. So for $20, you can get a wristband and ride all the rides you want to that day, only on Sunday. You do need to be present at the box office for them to put that wristband on you. The box office will actually open at 11, so you can have your wristband on and be ready to go when the rides start up at noon. And then we have New Heights Church and First Baptist Church that are going to be on the gazebo stage that afternoon playing some great Christian music, worship music, and the Joy FM store from Joy FM St. Louis will be there as well on Sunday. So lots of great stuff. Think we covered it all. Am I missing anything, Mike?
0: I don't think you would be there. That's all the days and just everything
1: all
0: I saw on the
1: stuff.
0: List, too. You know,
1: yeah.
0: You know, you have a unique perspective of this whole event. You're all over it all the time. I see you in a cart riding here and riding there and going and taking care of this and doing that, answering questions from everybody, from just somebody walking on the street to one of the vendors that might have a question, one of the artists, whoever it happens to be. But can I ask you, what's your favorite thing about Country Days?
1: You know, when it's all said and done, I didn't mention the McDonald's photo contest, but on Monday, we still work on Monday. We work, I mean, probably 80 to 100 hours just for Country Days weekend. And by Monday, we still have to go in and there's some final activities we have to close out. So I'm exhausted to the core of my being by that point.
0: I would imagine, yes.
1: But looking through all of those beautiful photos of smiling kids and families and parents having fun with their kids, that's what makes it worthwhile to me and rewarding. You know, I know a lot of people look forward to Country Days all year long, and, you know, maybe they don't get to go on vacation. Maybe this is their fun thing of the summer that's affordable for them. And, you know, that's why we do it. We do it because the community loves it. And if you haven't been to Country Days in a while, I would just encourage you to come out. And things have changed tremendously in the last 4 to 5 years. It's stretched out. It's not as crowded, you know, so, and there's a little something for everyone.
0: Oh, there really is. I have to agree. What's your favorite food?
1: Well, every year I have to have a funnel cake. It's my annual funnel cake. I don't allow myself to have one any other year.
0: Well, you owe it to yourself. You deserve it to have a funnel cake. Yeah,
1: I definitely get the burn enough calories to justify it. That weekend.
0: Well, it's certainly a great program with so many things for the whole family. And, you know, we didn't really mention much about the chamber today, but the chamber is really important in the area. That's why it's called a regional chamber of commerce.
1: Yes, it is. But yeah, you know, this is my 8th year, and I know, you know, we've had rain the last couple of years, and 8 years we've had it's rained 3 times, because I know some people will get on there and be like, it rains every year. No,
0: it doesn't
1: rain every year. I've been there 8, and it's rained, and actually 9, and it's rained 3 out of 9 years, the last 9 years. So, I'm really praying, and I think we're due to have some beautiful weather this year, Lord, please.
0: Oh, yeah. Real quick, I wanted to ask you, too, you're involved in statewide chamber things, government-related things from time to time. Have you been doing any work like that lately?
1: Yes. You know, we did hear back from Senator Henderson about our petition to the governor and Department of Mental Health to not opposing the consolidation of all the sex offenders treatment facility to Farmington. And it looks like that petition was effective. They are making some final legislative changes and statutory changes that needed to be done. And so that they are not planning on following through with that plan that they previously had to bring them all here. So that was fantastic news, and we really want to thank our local legislators who were very supportive and helpful through that process. We took a couple of groups to Jefferson City in February and March, and we really have some fantastic representatives there.
0: Well, that's great to hear. Candy, thank you for being here so much today. I really appreciate it.
1: Thank you for having me, Mike.
0: That's Candy Henty. She's the executive director of the Farmington Regional Chamber of Commerce with their monthly report here on Newsmakers.
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18: All right, Newsmakers is still on the air. We started, what, 6.05? No, 7.05. I feel like 6.05 because I came in early today to try to look around and see what had happened with the weather situation in the area. But, yeah, about 7.05, we hit the airwaves. We have some guests for you today. Right now it's 7.28. And we're going to visit with three gentlemen here this morning. We have several people in the studio. It's Rick Harris, also American Legion Commander Daryl Cureton, and Elks spokesperson, we'll call him, Sam Hahn. They're all here with us today. Hi, gentlemen. How are you?
0: Good morning.
1: Good morning.
3: Hello, sir. How are you?
18: I'm doing just great, except for the hail damage. Did you guys get anything like that on your vehicles or anything?
0: No damage on the vehicles, but I did see some on the ground.
18: Oh, wow. I took some pictures at my house. We had probably golf ball size, and my black Bronco in the parking lot's got dents and a cracked windshield, and it woke me up this morning. It sounded like reindeer on the roof.
0: Bad day to be an insurance guy.
18: Oh, yeah. Yeah, that's for sure.
1: Or, busy today. Or the adjuster who gets yelled at for not giving them enough money.
18: Yeah, there you go. I don't know what it's going to cost on that car. Man, there's dents and windshield and all kinds of stuff. Well, let's talk about this Memorial Day service. It's coming up May 25th at the St. Francis County Courthouse South Lawn. Rick, you were the first person I talked to about it, so I'll just start with you. What's going on with this service?
1: Well, we've got a large group of individuals from different military organizations who are going to be helping put this thing on together. I do want to put out a shout out to Chris Jones, the commander of the VFW, who couldn't make it today. I just think it's one of those things that needs to be done. We need to pause and honor and remember those soldiers that sacrificed everything for our freedom, and that's how I think it got really started.
0: Mm-hmm. Yeah, Rick had come about a year ago, a little over a year ago. He had joined the lodge maybe a year and a half ago. He had moved to Farmington from a town in Illinois, Nashville, and at his hometown they had done a service kind of like this, and he had went to one here. And he was, you know, kind of disappointed because this town was so small, and this town was 10 times the size of his, and there was not a lot of participation. So he took it upon himself to try to make this day a day of remembrance for our fallen heroes, and he's the coordinator of it. Daryl and myself and Chris have been involved pretty much since he put us all together, and we meet often quite a bit right before the event, but we start meeting about March, February, and start planning and stuff. And last year was good. We had
1: about 300 people.
0: 300 people there. This year we're hoping for 1,000.
1: Yeah.
0: I mean, we can go for that.
1: Chris goes, I think this one's going to be very, very big.
18: Well, it looks great. I've seen a lot of publicity about it and have heard about it for a long time. Probably the last month or more, people have been talking about it, especially at the commission meetings. When I go to the St. Francis County Courthouse, we hear a lot there about it. And they're just helping to try to get the word out like we are. But the theme is Defenders of Freedom, I see here. And it says, freedom isn't free. And that's so true. You gentlemen have been all involved with the military, right?
1: Yeah.

0: organizations out there that help you and are here to help you. And we won't ask questions. All we do is do the paperwork and make it happen.
1: You know, I think that's typical of American men and women in the service. They want to serve their country, and they don't try to take anything back. They give so much. And, you know, some people might say, oh, you're just saying that. No, I mean it. I've seen these things. I haven't really been a part of it myself. I've not been on a battlefield. I've not been through combat. I've had friends that were, and I've seen how it affects them. And I think we all should just take a minute before you go to bed tonight. Just close your eyes and think about what it would mean for you to have a rifle in your hand, maybe a pistol, you know, some type of weapon, to be on a field of combat, perhaps in a marsh, a swamp, at night. You're up to your neck in water. You don't know what's in the water. You don't know who's right next to you. At any moment, you could be fighting for your life and doing that for your country. I just think that gives me chills, and it's something that needs to be said. People need to understand what we have to do to keep ourselves free. Freedom is not free.
2: Yeah. Absolutely not.
0: You know, freedom's not free, but, you know, we do it without question.
1: Mm-hmm.
0: Regardless of what people believe here or what people are doing here, there are people right now defending our freedom. Whether you believe in what they're doing or not, they're doing it.
1: Mm-hmm.
0: And they could die today and their family never see them again. And, you know, they're still walking around here holding signs.
1: Yeah, that's true. And it just amazes me that goes on and people don't know. A lot of folks sit around and I call it grousing, you know, just saying, you know, the silly government, they don't know what they're doing, all these people talking about it. Well, there are people that are doing things that are just unbelievable to keep us free. And we need to remember that. And this Memorial Day service is a great way to do it, isn't it?
2: It is a good way to do it. And the best way to remember the people that have sacrificed their life for this country is to not let them die in vain and to remember them. And that's what Memorial Day is all about. It's not necessarily about a weekend of barbecues and partying and hanging out. It's about a day of remembrance and paying respect that is due to the fallen people that have sacrificed their life. When they joined, they signed a blank check. And the only way that check could be cashed is with their life. And unfortunately, that happens more than we'd like for it to. But as we've said many times here this morning, freedom's not free. It comes at the cost.
1: Mm-hmm. It certainly does.
3: You know, the origin of Memorial Day actually began in 1868, right after the Civil War. And it was called Decoration Day. And that's because when they created this, they began it. They had individuals volunteered who came out to put flowers on the headstones. And what I was surprised was there were Union soldiers and Confederate soldiers both out there placing flowers on these headstones, and there are thousands of them, thousands of headstones and thousands of volunteers, and it's, again, there's some research. This year, volunteers will place an American flag on each of the 420,000 headstones at Arlington Cemetery, and there'll be volunteers doing the Jefferson Barracks, and Jefferson Barracks has 200,000. Headstones. So
1: that's just an amazing number, you know. Yeah. It really is. And to think we have Jefferson Barracks right here up in St. Louis, just north of us.
3: Yeah.
1: So anytime anyone wants to honor.
3: I was talking to a gentleman the other day, and we were talking about Memorial Day. I wasn't, you know, encouraging him to come to ours. He goes, well, Rick, he goes, I would, but I take my family to Jefferson Barracks, and I take my kids out there, and I take them to family and friends' graves, and we place the flowers and this and the flag, and then we volunteer to put the flags on all the headstones for the day. I thought, wow, that's pretty awesome.
1: Mm-hmm. And I think this kind of thing touches just about everyone. My father's uncle was in D-Day in World War II, and, you know, my dad never served, but that member of our family did, and there were others. My great-grandfather on my mom's side was in the cavalry many, many years ago. I still have a picture of him in his cavalry uniform. So, you know, you look back on things like that, and you just, it's fascinating.

0: me. I don't know how to put it into words. There are so many different things from so many different time periods to think about, even up to current day. Can we talk a little bit about the actual service and what's going to take place there?
1: We can. We have a keynote speaker of the Camp Hope founder. His name's Mike White. He lost his son, Marine Lance Corporal Christopher White, in Iraq. I'm not sure. He died in Anbar Province in Iraq in an IED incident on June 20th, 2006. He set up Camp Hope, and they do great things out there. I'm not going to steal his thunder, but he's going to be our keynote speaker. The sheriff, Jeff Kreitz, of course, is going to be our Masters of Ceremonies. Does a great job. We will place wreaths at, or crosses and wreaths, for every conflict going back to the Revolutionary War. We're going to play taps. We're going to have
2: fold
1: 21
2: the
1: gun salute. We're going to fold the flag. There's a whole long list of things that we're going to do, and there's a couple of surprises there that we don't want to let out the bag yet.
2: This will be the first year that I'm aware of that we have about a third of the high school band.
1: Yep, we're going to have a third of the high school band.
0: Great, yeah. Fredericktown's
1: ROTC is going to present the colors this year. It is going to be a very wonderful ceremony.
2: It is.
1: And almost every organization in St. Francis County is going to take part in it.
3: Yeah, so they'll start shutting down the streets, Columbia, and maybe another street at 10 a.m.
2: Yeah.
3: Mm-hmm. And then the ceremony will start at 11. We should be done by about noon, but it'll just be a great time to hang out with your neighbors and your family and meet new people, mm-hmm. share stories.
1: Mm-hmm. Yep.
0: It's certainly a great place to have it, too, right there on the courthouse south lawn. We have a memorial there, don't we?
1: We do. And it's funny that St. Francis County in southeast Missouri throughout, we'll just say the last 100 years, when we had a draft, the amount of people that were drafted in southeast Missouri is astronomical. We had a huge amount of people drafted into service. A bunch of people signed up to serve. You know, there are stories from southeast Missouri where people went to enlist during World War II, and they were turned away. Mm-hmm. And they were turned away. They were so heartbroken that they were turned away that they committed suicide. That is the kind of intestinal fortitude, I like that word, that we had during that time. Service runs strong throughout southeast Missouri, and we should celebrate that.
0: We should. We should. I'm almost happy and heartbroken at the same time, mm-hmm. to know that people would go that far. Mm-hmm. But I understand what it meant to them to serve, because there's so many stories about people who weren't even old enough, lying about their age, to get over there and fight and to stand up for their country. I almost feel like we've lost a little bit of that, but I don't know if that's the media just playing that up. Because there are still people, there are young people still that want to stand up like that. I see them.
2: Are they breaking records right now with people enlisting?
0: I think it's picking up.
1: It is picking back up, I believe. The news, for lack of better words, does manipulate the information that goes out.
0: Mm-hmm.
1: I remember being in Iraq in 2004 and getting on a plane, coming home on leave, and watching the same operation we were involved in on the news, and the story being completely opposite of what I just seen boots on ground in country.
0: Mm-hmm.
1: And from then on, I don't believe a word that comes out of the TV.
0: I'm the same way. I'll admit it. When it comes to national news, I'm ashamed of national newscasts, most of them.
1: Mm-hmm.
0: You can tell. I've written news for almost 50 years. I've been news director for probably 12 or 13 years in a couple of different stations, and I'm blessed to be news director here. And in my newsroom, that's not happening. That is not happening. I had a guy working for me one time, and I said, he bragged about the fact that he had been trained in Associated Press news writing and all that, and I said, get that out of my newsroom. Get it out. You're not bringing the Associated Press style into my newsroom because of exactly what you just described. And I could listen. I would hear news every hour, the top of the hour, during my working day. Mm-hmm. And I could sit there and point to you the words in certain sentences that were manipulating those stories. Mm-hmm. I could sit there and hear that, and I would think, man, what has happened to the integrity of news in America?
1: They always tell the keyhole story, you know, that one little dot that shows exactly what they want you to understand, mm-hmm. not the whole truth.
3: Just when you think it can't get any worse, and you get AI.
1: Yep.
0: Oh, yeah. Yeah. Oh, my gosh. Let's not even talk about it. You know, I actually, it's funny you mentioned that, because I have an interview coming up this Wednesday with an expert on artificial intelligence and how it's becoming a companion for a lot of people. And it takes me back to a couple of science fiction shows from the Brits that I used to watch from the BBC, mm-hmm. where they had little boxes that were artificial intelligence companions, mm-hmm. and would help them figure out things. Of course, that was back in the 70s. Back in the 70s. And look, now we've got that stuff. So we have that to, and I'm going to say it, fight. Mm-hmm. And then we've got, you know, news organizations distorting the news sometimes. But, you know, we kind of went off track a little bit there, but that's okay, because this is the, you know, Newsmakers program, and we can talk about all kinds of things. But the point is, we have this great Memorial Day service, Monday, May 25th, 11 a.m. to 2 p.m., or 12 p.m., I'm sorry.
2: No, it starts at 11 a.m.
0: Right, 11 a.m. Yep. to 12 p.m., St. Francis County Courthouse, South Lawn. You guys are putting this together with so many other groups like the VFW, American Legion, Elks Lodge, AMVETS, Disabled American Veterans, the Army National Guard, the Recruiter's Office with the Army. Is Farmington JROTC going to be involved, I guess?
2: Had to back out.
0: Oh, did they?
2: They had logistic problems, and they had to back out. So Fredericton JROTC is going to step in.
0: That's great. It looks like Daughters of the Revolution and the Marine Navy Recruiter's Office, too. So you have a full plate, gentlemen.
3: We do. We've got some planning left to do and some fine-tuning to do, and we'll get started with that and some dry runs, practicing a little bit. Yep. But, you know, looking forward to it. You'll see ads out. You're going to see banners hung, possibly some billboards. You guys are going to do some more reporting and stuff. So we're trying to get the word out, and we just hope that everybody comes down and enjoys the day for sure.
2: Let's pray for good weather.
0: Oh, you bet.
2: Because if it doesn't, if the weather doesn't cooperate, we'll be moving this to the VFW hall on Karch.
0: Okay.
2: We'll have to scale back a lot of what we have planned at the courthouse.
0: Sure.
2: I want to just add one thing, and I think we can apply this even to today. Abraham Lincoln's Gettysburg Address in 1863, and I'll just read the one sentence that I really like. It is rather for us to be here dedicated to the great task remaining before us, that from these honored dead we take increased devotion to that cause for which they gave the last full measure of devotion, that we here highly resolve that these dead shall not have died in vain. And that rings true every day we live our lives.
0: Mm-hmm. It certainly does. And I have to say, he was probably the president I respect the most, I think. He really had it together, and as far as the country goes, and himself. So anything else you gentlemen want to add about the program coming up? Or?
1: No, I think we pretty well covered it.
2: Yeah. Bring a lawn chair.
0: Oh, yeah.
2: Bring a lawn chair.
0: And if anybody needs any veterans assistance, who should they call?
1: They could call us at the American Legion or the VFW. Any of the three of us will bend over backwards, do anything we can for them.
0: All right.
2: Even the Elks Lodge.
1: Even the Elks Lodge.
3: We do a lot of programs for vets. We don't have the same resources that the American Legion and the VFW have. We don't have a porthole to get into the VA stuff. Mm-hmm. But as Elks, we have a motto, and our motto is, so long as there are veterans, we will never forget them.
0: Excellent. Well, it's all looking really good, and I'd like to get at least some of you back again before the program takes place. We could talk about it again, and we'll get the word out as best we can here from the radio station.
3: That'd be great. Maybe we can get an idea on what the weather's going to look like, and we kind of know where we're going. It is Missouri, so we don't know.
0: As was evidenced early this morning. Oh, yes. Boy. Well, thanks all of you for being here
2: today. Thank you, and God bless America.
3: Thanks for having us.
0: You bet.
1: Thanks, sir.
0: Thank you very much. And again, that's Rick Harris and also Daryl Kierton and Sam Hahn, all working on this big Memorial Day service for you, along with many others. That's our report here on Newsmakers this morning from KREI.
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0: KREI, AM 800. Turn the band down there. Come on, guys, quiet down a little bit. Just a hair. We have to get on the air. And we have a great program this morning. It is going to start, our interviews, that is, will start with the Mineral Area Marines Report. We have Commandant Doug Robinson in the studio with us this morning. Hi, Doug. How are you?
1: I'm doing well. How are you?
0: Oh, just great. I'm, I'll admit it, dealing with some technical problems this morning, but I think we all run into that from time to time.
1: Yes, it happens. It
0: certainly does. Well, let's talk about the Mineral Area Marines. How long has the club been in effect here?
1: Well, we got our charter in 2023, and we just had our election of officers for the next for the upcoming year last meeting. So my time at the helm is coming to an end. I have done it for 2.5 years, and it's time for somebody else to take over. But looking forward to the upcoming years and still continue on. We're looking for new members all the time. And, you know, to be a member, a regular member of the Marine Corps League, you have to be a Marine or a Navy corpsman or Navy chaplain with the FMF device, the Fleet Marine Force device. But you can contact me. You can go to our webpage, our Facebook page, Mineral Area Marines. You can email commandant1495@gmail.com or call me 573-915-0593 if you have questions, information. I'd be more than happy to help you out and explain it to you.
0: You know, I was always curious about the connection between the Navy and the Marines. Is there anything you can tell us about that?
1: Well, the connection is actually the Marine Corps Department of the Navy. Mm-hmm. Even though the Marine Corps is an older branch, the Marine Corps came first. But then the Navy, they don't have a secretary like the Secretary of the Army or the Secretary of the Air Force. The Secretary of the Navy is the... where the Marines fall under. So we have a commandant of the Marine Corps that answers to the Secretary of the Navy.
0: Mm-hmm. So, interesting. I don't know much about the history of the Marine Corps, but it came together many years ago, didn't it?
1: 1775. We just had our 250th birthday last year. It was a big deal. You know, it was... You hear the stories of the Marine Corps being born in a tavern, and that's where it was established, in Tun Tavern in 1775.
0: You know, I have to say this. It was just so nice to see it, but there was kind of a recognition of that rolling around on Facebook not too long ago. And the people they recruited in there and the people they used as the characters that were pulling things together were popular movie stars that are in action movies.
1: Yes,
0: I don't
1: yes.
0: know if you saw that or not.
1: I don't think I've seen a lot of them, but no, I haven't saw that. Seen that, but they're recreating the Tun Tavern. The original Tun Tavern was mm-hmm. In Philadelphia. It's in and there's a marker there in Philadelphia, but they're recreating. There's an organization to recreate Tun Tavern. And rebuild it very close to the original site that they're working on to rebuild the establishment where the Marine Corps was founded.
0: That is really great to hear. I know we have so many folks, and to a certain extent, I'm one too, who just love history.
1: That is, and I don't know a lot of, you know, that's a long time before me, but people who know a lot more about the history than I do, but I know the basics, that mm-hmm. that's where we started, and that's where we pay homage. That's why, you know, Marines may have a beer now and then, so.
0: Hey, nothing wrong with that. It's great what the Marines have done for our country, that's for certain. You have a special program that... has to do with our American flag. You want to tell us about that?
1: That's right. We have Flag Day coming up on June 15th, I believe it is, of every year. And what we have established, we started a program. You know, there's a lot of businesses, and this is for residential or commercial, but mainly for the commercial is the program that we have started. And what it is we will come out and replace your flag if it needs to be replaced, if you have a flagpole, and we will guarantee that flag for a year. So we get our flags, we order our flags from the American Legion, so all of the profits go to, for the American Legion goes to helping veterans, and then our donations that we charge for the flag helps veterans, so, you know, it's a win-win situation. But we can do any size flag, and I think the for a normal 3x5 flag, it is the cost is $160, and what you get with that, you get the brand new flag. We will come out, we will raise the flag, and we will guarantee that flag for a year. So if it rips, if it fades, if it needs to be replaced however many times during that year, we will replace it at no cost. It's all in that program. A lot of businesses, they fly flags, and I'm sure they walk in, it's like, oh, wow, it's time for a new flag, but then they get busy, and then it's, you know, kind of like out of sight, out of mind. Well, we're here. Give me a call, 573-915-0593. I can quote you the prices on any size flags. We can do all the way up to the holiday flags, and, of course, the bigger the flags, the more the cost is, but we, there again, we guarantee it for that year. Or you can email commandant1495@gmail.com, and we will, you know, come out and assess the evaluation. And for residential, we don't guarantee it for the year, but we will just come out, and I believe the cost is $50. We will just come out and replace your flag on your flagpole that you have. And then, you know, every time, if it usually, you know, these are good cotton flags, so they last. And you can contact me the same way.
0: I want to say they're American-made flags, aren't they?
1: I'm 95% sure that the American Legions get their flags from a USA company.
0: Well, that's nice to know, too. Good support all the way around.
1: That's right. That's right, yes.
0: You know, are you involved with helping retire flags when they're old, or is that another group that does?
1: Well, the Boy Scouts usually do the retirement flag ceremony. There's a whole ceremony that goes through, but there's donation boxes that if you need to retire a flag, there's one at the American Legion here in Farmington. There's one at the VFW, I know, in Deloge. And there's, I don't know if the Elks have a retirement flag box or not, but if you have a flag that needs to be retired and you don't know what to do with it, call me. I will come by and get it and take it and drop it off into a bin for it to be, you know, retired.
0: Yeah, like you say, there's a special ceremony. You don't want to just take a flag and go, oh, this is all tattered up and throw it in the trash.
1: Right.
0: That's not the way to handle the flag. Although I'm sure there's some people who might do that, but yeah, the ceremony is very important. And the Boy Scouts, right?
1: Are the Boy Scouts do that. From my understanding, the Boy Scouts do that because they can get they earn a merit badge for that.
0: So, oh, right, yeah,
1: And I know there's, I believe the Junior ROTC here in Farmington just had a flag retirement ceremony as well last month. Mm-hmm. So the Junior ROTC can do it also, but that's I know the Boy Scouts just because they get the merit badge for it.
0: Yeah, so they're kind of the, I guess, focus of flag retirement,
1: right,
0: so to speak.
1: Exactly.
0: You know,
1: exactly.
0: Did you fold flags when you were at school? Did you have to put the flag on the flagpole when you were a kid?
1: Because it usually flew 24/7, but I did many flag raisings in the Marine Corps. Out there at 08 in the morning and then at dusk at night, you know, raising them, and every day of the, because that's one thing on bases, you know, they raise them and lower them. They don't fly them 24/7.
0: Yeah. I went to Busick School outside of town here.
1: Oh, yes.
0: Off Busick Road, and you can't really hardly see the school anymore. It's covered up by brush and things, but it's not in use or anything. And we would have flag duty. So, you know, every day when you got there at school before class, you'd raise the flag if it wasn't raining or something. And then when the end of the day came, right before you left, you went out and got it. You had to lower the flag, fold it up properly, and take it into the office.
1: Yep.
0: So I just feel like that was very important for everybody in the school, all the students, to understand how important our flag is, you know, and what it represents.
1: It is. I just started substitute teaching at Central School District, and they, the elementary, they say the Pledge of Allegiance every morning. So that is something that is, you know, very humbling to, you know, when the kids stand up to say the Pledge of Allegiance.
0: Mm-hmm. I think that's important, you know. You need to let kids understand at an early age what this country is about and how to respect it.
1: And just, you know, the meaning of the flag. I mean, it is what the flag represents. You know, last Memorial Day at the courthouse, which Memorial Day is coming up, and last Memorial Day, they gave a speech on the flag and what it represents and what each fold, how to fold the flag and what each fold means when folding the flag.
0: Now, see, I didn't know about that. We didn't have anybody tell us that when I was doing that. They just said, fold it like this, and they were very careful and everything. So it's great to find out that there are even things beyond what most people know, you know. It's really nice. And we have a Memorial Day ceremony. Perhaps they'll do that again. It's coming up Monday. Well, it's Memorial Day, May 25th, and from 11 to 12 at the courthouse. We'll talk more about that later, but perhaps they'll do that speech again.
1: Yeah, they probably will. It's they had the Army National Guard, or the Army there that did the flag folding, the recruiters, I believe, last year.
0: Well, let's talk about recruitment for the Mineral Area Marines. How's that going? How do you approach it? Are you getting more members?
1: Like I said, you know, we're always looking for our regular members to be a regular member. You know, being a Marine with an honorable discharge or general under honorable conditions. You bring your DD-214. You fill out an application. $40 is the initiation fee, and the Navy corpsman and chaplain, as long as you have been served with a Marine unit and have received the Fleet Marine Force Device Award, you are eligible to be a regular member of the Marine Corps League. We accept all family members or even other branches as associate members. The only difference is you don't have some of the voting rights on policies that the regular member have. But even if you're want to get involved, we are, you know, our big thing is always Toys for Tots. We have established a scholarship program that we're doing this year, a little bit different from all the other scholarship program. We're focusing more on the trades. So we are giving, I believe we decided to give, and I forgot how many, but we're giving away a few scholarships, cash scholarships, just to, you know, children that are young people, excuse me, that are going into the trades to help with, you know, their schooling, gas, whatever they want to use it for. But we are looking forward to growing that program as well. And we'll be doing some fundraisers later in the year, like we always do. And we'll have more information on those as we get closer to setting a date.
0: You know, I think that's a great focus because, you know, as well as I do, the new MacTech building, and we have Unitech. We have all these efforts to help trades, help students get into a certain trade, whether it's truck driving, whether it's being a pharmacy tech. Those are the top two I can think of right now. But there are so many others. Law enforcement as well.
1: Law enforcement, EMS. We are, matter of fact, I'm going to try to get over today to talk to the director of the Law Enforcement Academy about, you know, seeing about who would be a good recipient of a, you know, cash scholarship for from the
0: Marine Corps. Oh, there's the automobile industry too. Over
1: MacTech,
0: they have a lot of new things there. So many great things,
1: and they're growing. It's I was by there yesterday, and they're adding on more to it as it.
0: Yes, they are, especially the last thing I remember was auto. But, you know, you're right. When I went to vote over there in the last election, I utilized that voting site. They were working all kinds of dirt moving and everything going on to the right-hand side of the building as you face it. And I don't know what that is, but it's part of the tech effort.
1: It's, you know, we were over there setting up for the voting and talking to the director of that, and they like, we're looking for more space. They're growing and keep on growing. So mm-hmm. that's a wonderful thing for the area.
0: Right.
1: And
0: so
1: for those, the trades.
0: Yeah, so those scholarships are definitely pointing in the right direction. Yeah. Are you? How do you get the scholarships? Just fundraisers? Do you have sponsors?
1: Yeah, we just put aside money that we've done to start this program, and then we're going to start doing a specific fundraiser for that. And then we will just talk. Eventually, we'll probably get into an application program that we want. If you're interested, then write an essay or do an interview of a veteran. You don't have to have any associations with the veterans. Of course, if you're a veteran, you're probably going to get top pick if you're going back to go into the trade. But we're just still getting our, you know, trying to tread the waters and get it all lined out. But we'll probably just take it from the director's mouth of the, you know, the programs. Okay, this would be a good one. This would be a good one.
0: Right.
1: You know, that could really use the help. And then eventually, like I said, maybe have some interviews from the students that are interested in getting a scholarship to interview a veteran. And write a veteran, and you know, and the best interview would be the winner of the scholarship.
0: You know, I have to say, I was looking on Facebook for maybe some information about the Marine Club here, and I saw Santa Claus driving the Jeep.
1: Yes, and you know, I have it on good authority that the Jeep may be out and about with Uncle Sam, you know, the 4th
0: of
1: July.
0: Yeah, yeah.
1: So the Jeep was in the Willys was in the parade last night, yesterday afternoon down at the Azalea Festival.
0: Oh, great.
1: We had the opportunity to drive the Grand Marshal, Don Fireball. Don Fireball.
0: Yeah. I know Don a little bit.
1: Vietnam veteran Marine, and then he was a retired National Guardsman too. So he was the Grand Marshal, and we had the honor of being able to escort him through the parade route in the Willys.
0: Well, I know his brother Robert really well. I worked for Robert for a while. And then I met Don because I think he's the county clerk still.
1: Yes, he is.
0: Yeah, so I had to call him to set up how I was going to get information on elections from him. So that's how I met Don.
1: Right.
0: But yeah, both great guys, really. And I'm just pleased that he was the parade marshal. That's
1: yes.
0: Very good. So, and by the way, folks, if you're wondering what I'm talking about and Doug here about this Jeep, it's a Jeep you had in a raffle, wasn't it?
1: No, not this one.
0: Oh,
1: we raffled one off.
0: That's right.
1: My personal one, but it's a 46 Jeep Willys, and Santa Claus used it last year. I received very good response from Santa Claus about the reception that it received from people, you know, stopping him, taking pictures. Waves, big smiles on the faces of people, and it was a really good feedback from him. So I contacted Uncle Sam, and I think he's making going to come out of retirement, and so you'll probably see him driving around on 4th of July. So give him a wave. And
0: watch out if he says, "I want you."
1: Well, if you're young enough, yeah.
0: Yeah, that's
1: right.
0: He
1: may even try to recruit you for the Marine Corps.
0: That's true.
1: Yeah.
0: And what an honorable position that would be. Doug, thanks so much for coming in. I really appreciate it.
1: Well, Mike, I appreciate your time and having us on the show.
0: That's Doug Robinson. He's the Commandant of the Mineral Area Marines Club here on AM 800. It's KREI Newsmaker.
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0: from ABC News. I'm Brian Clark. A great deal for all or no deal for all, writes President Trump on social media as he characterizes negotiations with Iran. He also says his agreement is different from the Obama administration's deal. There's still no final agreement, and Secretary of State Marco Rubio said while traveling in India,
1: "Thought we might have some news last night, maybe today. I wouldn't read too much into it. It takes a little while to hear back. So we have what I think is a pretty solid thing on the table."
0: ABC's Ian Panel has more from Tel Aviv on the details.
2: There are some significant sticking points, not least what happens to Iran's highly enriched uranium. Remember that one of the main justifications for military action in the first place was to prevent Iran from having a nuclear weapon.
0: And a possible agreement could have the U.S. end its blockade and Iran reopen the Strait of Hormuz. Oil prices have dropped, but the closure has affected gas prices throughout the world. And in the U.S., that's impacting holiday weekend travel, says ABC's Elizabeth Schulze.
3: According to Gas Buddy, drivers in at least 14 states are facing new record gas prices for Memorial Day. They're surpassing the highs set back in 2022. And collectively, Americans are paying $2 billion more on gas this holiday weekend compared to last year.
0: And for many, it is a holiday weekend about travel, returning home today. But for many others, today is about reflecting on Memorial Day. Tomb of the Unknown Soldier at Arlington National Cemetery. President Trump will lay a wreath there. Pope Leo said artificial intelligence is dramatically changing the world.
4: At key moments in history, the church is called to decipher the new things in the light of the gospel and the dignity of the human being.
0: And he said there needs to be tighter regulations around AI. Crews continue working on the damaged tank holding toxic chemicals in Orange County, California, that's led to about 50,000 evacuation orders. You're listening to ABC News.
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6: 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Learn more about BRICS, industry leaders, and their market predictions for the future, along with what you might expect to see in terms of precious metal performance in the weeks and months ahead. Message and data rates may apply.
0: There are more than 900 reported Ebola cases in Democratic Republic of Congo, and some Americans are wondering about any potential threat of spread in the U.S. as the World Cup is just weeks away. ABC medical correspondent Dr. Darian Sutton says,
7: I think you should have a heightened level of awareness, especially if you're going to be intermingling with a lot of people from a lot of different places and you're participating in international travel. Now, these players that are coming from the Democratic Republic of Congo are training in Europe, but right now they're going to still have to be screened and go through the effective measures to prevent the possibility of a spread of this virus.
0: Investigators in New Mexico believe they have figured out what caused a hazardous material situation that sent more than two dozen people to the hospital last week.
8: Within minutes of walking into a house in the small town of Mountain Air, New Mexico, paramedics responding to a reported overdose noticed blurred vision and breathing trouble of their own. Carbon monoxide poisoning was a possibility, but now Dr. Steve McLaughlin of the University of New Mexico Medical Center says,
9: fentanyl is particularly dangerous because it requires only a tiny, tiny amount to cause an overdose.
8: Three people died after ingesting opioids. 20 first responders needed treatment from exposure to the patients. Jim Ryan, ABC News.
0: It's the first day of the Hajj, where millions of pilgrims take part in an arduous trip from Mecca to Medina in Saudi Arabia. It's one of the five pillars of Islam, and this year's ritual is taking place amid extreme heat in the region. I'm Brian Clark, ABC News.
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13: Welcome into Show Me Today. On this Memorial Day, we focus on the past lives of service members. Many are honored at the Missouri's Veterans Cemeteries throughout the state. MVC Director Paul Kirchhoff tells Ashley Bird about the sites and traditions there.
14: Sure. Missouri is very fortunate in that we have five veteran cemeteries throughout the state. We have cemeteries in Bloomfield, Fort Leonard Wood, Higginsville, Jacksonville, and Springfield. And which I said we're very fortunate in that we have probably more veteran cemeteries in Missouri than most states who have one, two at best. So we're 25 years ago, 30 years ago, our veteran and the leadership of the state really set the tone for caring for Missouri's veterans and ensuring that they're honored with perpetual care for the Missouri veterans. And so what they do is it's a free burial for veterans and their spouses, as well as any dependents. So if they're a current dependent, that dependent can be buried with their veteran family member. So and if you've ever been to, you know, we hear about Arlington, some people have probably been to Jefferson Barracks in St. Louis. We follow the same criteria, the same rules, the same regulations for care and appearance and so forth. And if you haven't been to one of our veteran cemeteries, they're very impressive, and especially on Memorial Day, it has an honorable appearance. It has a dignified burial. And so we're really proud of how we care for Missouri's veterans and in their after passing, and also it's we enjoy having the family members come visit as well to help us with that dignified burial. So we're very proud of the service that Missouri provides to veterans after their passing.
15: Yeah, let's talk about that for a minute.

0: employees. So, but we do do it off of a reimbursement system with the VA. So we bury the veteran, their family member, and then receive repayment from the VA for those services. So it's we work very closely with the VA. Like I said, again, we follow the VA rules, and it has that appearance of a federal cemetery. It's just ran by the state.
1: These are areas, too, that are near some bases. Also, just the placement is what does that reflect? Does that reflect where most of our fighters have come from? How do we pick these places?
0: So the VA wants to make sure that everyone has a place for burial within either a federal or state cemetery within a certain mileage or distance. So they're placed to be to provide service to veterans as close to have an option for them as close to their residency as possible. So you mentioned that they're close to the base. Fort Leonard Wood worked really closely with us to get our cemetery at Fort Wood placed where it is. So we're very fortunate there. Higginsville is close to Whiteman Air Force Base, partly by design, partly by that's where land was available, land was provided. There's a lot of things that go into it, but part of it's according to the rules of the veteran, the VA itself.
1: Missouri has such a variety of veterans who have served in all of the wars, and this makes it easier on the families, to be able to go nearby. Tell me what we see on Memorial Day there. I know sometimes there are ceremonies, but we see people visiting and placing flowers and wreaths and things like that. It must be a very special place on Memorial Day.
0: It is. At each of the cemeteries will have their own ceremony, kind of with guest speakers, with honorary people in attendance, so it's a time for reflection, a time for honoring those that have passed, and remembering the sacrifices of those veterans. Bloomfield, Higginsville, and Jacksonville, they're having their ceremony at 9 a.m. on Memorial Day, and then Fort Wood and Springfield will have theirs at 1 p.m. on Memorial Day. And that's probably the best time to visit, to bring, if you have younger people around, that's a good time for them to see the ceremony and kind of get a better understanding of that sacrifice that those veterans have made. But we're open all day, and we'll have the flags lining the cemetery itself. It's just it'll be weather dependent, of course. It'll be a beautiful day and a beautiful scene to see. It's very impressive.
1: We're talking to Director Paul Kirchhoff of the Missouri Veterans Commission and about Memorial Day and how the state and its cemeteries continues to honor veterans. A little bit about Memorial Day, too. People, it's a time off, but this is an opportunity to go and actually pay respects. What can you share with us about Memorial Day's history? I was reading that it actually happened Decoration Day after the Civil War. What else can you tell us?
0: So there's a lot of dispute, a lot of confusion over how it started, and I think there's a lot of the traditions that we follow now, probably closest to after World War One, that they kind of combined some of the other days into one and made World War One set the tone, I would say, for Memorial Day. And we have to distinguish the difference between Veterans Day and Memorial Day. Veterans Day is for the veterans who are still living, time to thank them for their service. Memorial Day is to honor and remember those veterans who have passed. And that's a very, very memorable, or something that we need to keep in mind when we think of Memorial Day. There's a lot of confusion about it, about why it's, or about when it started, but I know how it started. I know why it started, and that's because veterans who had lost fellow veterans family members.

0: neighbors and friends who lost veterans. We're trying to find a way to honor those veterans who made the ultimate sacrifice. So the why it started is probably more important to me than the when it started.
1: And Director Kirchhoff, you are a veteran yourself, right?
0: I am, yes.
1: So looking around at, you have a pretty big job, obviously. You oversee the veterans' cemeteries, the veterans' homes, some special programs, the service programs. How are you feeling about how Missouri's taking care of our veterans?
0: We have a rich tradition of caring for Missouri's veterans. But we have to keep in mind that if we're not moving forward, then we're going to fall behind those other states. And there are some things that I think veterans would like to see to continue to make sure that we're moving forward in caring for veterans. But I'm very sure over time we'll get there. But Missouri has that strong, rich tradition for caring for veterans, and it shows through what we have: the cemeteries, the seven veterans homes throughout the state, and we have almost 50 veterans service officers who are helping veterans apply for the benefits with the VA that they've earned through their service. And now we've started a new program with trying to combat veteran suicide, to prevent veteran suicide, that plague that's upon our society in general, but more impactful for our veterans, unfortunately. So we're working very diligently to make sure that veterans know that they're appreciated and that they're cared for.
1: And one of the ways is the veterans' cemeteries, as your folks have described to me, as hallowed ground. If you listen to me today, again, for our listeners, where those are so that they can go and pay their respects.
0: So I'll list them by the time of their service that they're going to have on the Memorial Day on Monday. So Bloomfield in southeast Missouri will have their ceremony at 9 a.m., as will Higginsville and Jacksonville, which is just north of Columbia. And then at 1 p.m., our cemetery at Fort Wood will have a ceremony, as will the cemetery just south of Springfield.
1: And these cemeteries are open, though, for folks to visit anytime, right?
0: All day, yes. They will be open all day. We do close in the evening, but the gates will be open all day of Memorial Day and any day that you want to visit.
1: Missouri Veterans Commission Director Paul Kirchhoff, thank you for sharing your Memorial Day with us here on Show Me Today.
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14: Show Me Today, Missouri's new Nuclear Energy Task Force has just wrapped up its first meeting in Jefferson City, beginning work on the state's energy future. Matt Pilger speaks with Missouri Department of Natural Resources Director Kurt Schaefer about what comes next.
15: This was the first meeting of the Missouri Advanced Nuclear Energy Task Force. Kind of just tell us about the initial gathering in Jefferson City and what was the main objective of that first meeting.
16: Yeah, so we had our first meeting in response to the governor's executive order setting up the task force. And, you know, the purpose really is to look at options for the state of Missouri to develop nuclear power. You know, we really are in a different place than we were even, you know, 10, 15 years ago in terms of baseload power. And I think people are starting to recognize, especially other states, that without nuclear power, we just simply won't have enough baseload power. So nuclear is more expensive on the front end. So the purpose of this task force is to look at how do we get to a place where we can develop that in a way that's reasonable for consumers, but also guarantees baseload power going forward. So a big part of what the task force is doing is going to be carrying out the recommendations that come out of the statewide energy policy that the Department of Natural Resources is currently developing. We hope to have that done in September. And then we will have, really our meeting the other day was more organizational to get everybody together for the first time and kind of outline, give a roadmap of where we're going. But we will have more of a substantive meeting probably soon after that report comes out in September, so we can look at those recommendations and start deciding what is the best direction for the state of Missouri.
15: Kind of tell us a little bit about what topics or background information took up most of the discussion at that first meeting.
16: Well, it's interesting because, I mean, the task force really is, it's a great mix of people, both, you know, from academia, from those engineers and experts in the industry and others that really kind of understand where we are and what those obstacles have been. You know, after the first, you know, we are fortunate we do have one nuclear plant, obviously, Ameren's Callaway plant in Callaway County. But really after that was built, there were some laws put in place really in the late 70s, early 80s that stifled nuclear development. And I think, you know, we're most people now who understand how electricity generation and delivery works and looking at the future and what's going to be needed to sustain baseload power kind of understand that, you know, some of those antiquated viewpoints towards nuclear really are being reevaluated. I mean, a lot of us are calling it a nuclear renaissance. And it's in terms of everything, frankly, from nuclear power, which is mostly what the task force is looking at, to things like radioisotopes developed by the University of Missouri for cancer treatment, which also is part of the nuclear reactor at the university. All of this is going hand in hand to really, you know, put the focus on the fact that nuclear is a dispatchable baseload power source that does not have a carbon emission. So when you're talking about dispatchable power, which is simply just power that comes on when you flip a switch, there's only three options. There's coal, natural gas, and nuclear. Nuclear is the only one that doesn't start getting into the realm of carbon emissions, and wherever you are in that discussion, it's simply a reality. It does not have a carbon emission, yet delivers substantial baseload power. I think there's also a recognition that some of those policies of the last 10 to 15 years that focused on intermittent power sources like wind and solar, you know, I think most people recognize a diversified electricity portfolio is a good thing, but that baseload power that's needed essentially to, you know, deliver what consumers and business and industry need to move forward, those dispatchable sources or intermittent sources like wind and solar, they can contribute, but they're never going to make up the baseload power. It's just not possible. And so I think that that's a recognition now that a lot of people are coming to, especially not only in Missouri but other states, that really kind of wasn't the case 10 or 15 years ago. But there's a really good reason for that, and that is, you know, really since the early 2000s till about 2019, baseload power demand, not only in the country but in the, it was just a flat line. So when you look at that, you know, the policy of the federal government to pour billions of dollars into wind and solar, when you're not experiencing growth, you know, you can pull back on some of your, you know, coal plants and natural gas plants and dispatchable power sources. But really from 2019 on, and this is projected to go on to at least 2040, you know, it's generally accepted now that we're looking at least 3% growth every year in energy demand, at least until 2040. The United States has never experienced energy growth and demand at that level. So that's why you're seeing this renewed effort looking at nuclear, because it really is one of the only options that can satisfy that type of baseload growth.
13: And, of course, as you just mentioned, Governor Mike Kehoe has appointed a 23-member task force to help shape Missouri's nuclear energy future. The group includes state agency leaders, lawmakers, utility executives, and university experts, and they're all tasked with evaluating how nuclear power could strengthen reliability and support long-term energy needs across Missouri.
15: Kind of just explain why it is important to bring that mix together from the start.
16: Because I think when you've looked at some of these barriers that have been put in place for nuclear development, you know, really since the 1980s, and the fact that, you know, it's generally accepted now that those are really pretty antiquated. People in the field, whether they're legislators or academics, you know, engineers, people in the energy sector, they know where those obstacles are and in a practical way know what needs to be changed. And I think, you know, we're looking at the concepts of everything from, you know, changes in state law, encouraging some changes in federal law to make the schedule faster for development of nuclear. It, you know, as well as, you know, what are some of the engineering obstacles and some of the funding issues that go along with development. So it's a good collection of people who are knowledgeable in this field and, you know, not just in a theoretical way, but in a practical way of knowing, you know, frankly, probably some of the things that it would have been beneficial to do even 10 years ago, but we're catching up now.
13: You're listening to Show Me Today, the voice of Missouri. You can download us wherever you get your favorite podcast. Our guest today is the director of the Missouri Department of Natural Resources, Kurt Schaefer.
15: What point do you expect the task force to shift from learning and discussion to offering some recommendations to the governor? I know this was just the first meeting and we're very early on, but can you kind of talk about that a little bit?
16: Yeah, so the governor's executive order, it does require the task force to deliver a report to both the governor and the legislature on December 1st. Of 2026, 2027, and 2028, and then the task force dissolves after that report in 2028. But, you know, what we'll be discussing, especially once we get the finalized, you know, energy study, is, you know, both this December, next December, and the December after that, giving recommendations to the governor and the legislature of things that we believe need to be changed in order to be more progressive in nuclear energy development in the state of Missouri.
15: All right. Just remind us when the next meeting is going to be and where that's going to be held at.
16: Yeah, so that's up in the air right now because we don't know exactly in September when that report will come out. We're kind of basing it around that. But we will be coming out relatively soon, probably in the next month or so, on the date for that next meeting. But we're looking at sometime probably early fall.
15: All right. Well, we hope to keep in contact with you, and thanks for taking some time out with us.
16: Yep, good to talk to you. Thank you.
13: He is the director of the Missouri Department of Natural Resources, Kurt Schaefer. I'm Matt Pilger, and this is Show Me Today.
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28: 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Sunshine mixed with clouds at times today, with daytime highs approaching 81. Winds out of the northeast, 5 to 10 miles an hour. Mainly cloudy skies expected tonight. Lows dip down to about 59. Chance of thunderstorms tomorrow. High temperatures reach up to 79. Cloudy skies expected. I'm staff meteorologist Derek Height. Currently, it's 66 degrees.
14: The University of Missouri is the only U.S. supplier of radioisotopes that are used for life-saving medicine, national security, and research. The U.S. Department of Energy wants to boost the supply of nuclear medicine, so it is helping MU to build a new center to make this happen. Matt Sanford, executive director of MU's Nuclear Research Reactor, says the goal of the Radioisotope Science Center is to further position Columbia and the university as a hub for nuclear science discovery.
29: Well, we're having the groundbreaking for what is called the Radioisotope Science Center, and that is a project that is being done in cooperation with the Department of Energy, or DOE, and it's a building that is being built with a grant from the DOE for approximately $20 million, and then $20 million from the state of Missouri, an appropriation that was received to make this project a reality.
30: So what's going to go in there?
29: Well, the Radioisotope Science Center is an idea that came from the University of Missouri's participation in what is called the DOE Isotope Network of University Reactors. So for many years, the MER reactor at the University of Missouri has produced isotopes for the Department of Energy isotope program. The isotope program produces critical radioactive and stable isotopes for the nation that are in short supply, that no domestic entity has the infrastructure or the competency to produce. So for many years, the MURR reactor has produced isotopes for the DOE program. The DOE program receives isotopes from other places as well, such as Oak Ridge National Laboratory. But over the years, through the relationship with the DOE isotope program, it became clear that the University of Missouri has rare and special abilities in the handling of isotopes. And so the Radioisotope Science Center idea was born, an idea where the DOE could send isotopes to the University of Missouri for handling. Things like research or development or manufacturing involving the handling of isotopes will be done in the building by the University of Missouri for the Department of Energy.
30: Can you get into how these isotopes are helping the public?
29: Sure. We're in a renaissance right now in two ways. There is a huge boom happening in nuclear medicine, and that is the use of radioisotopes in the fight against cancer. New technologies are emerging using isotopes that can only be made in reactors like MURR, and in many cases, MURR is the only reactor in the United States making the isotopes needed for a particular medicine. At the same time, there is tremendous interest in new nuclear energy technologies. Those technologies need to be developed at research reactors like MURR. And the DOE, the Department of Energy, they're at the center of the need for many radioactive isotopes and stable isotopes that are in short supply. And so this Radioisotope Science Center really combines the expertise of Mizzou and the DOE isotope program to strengthen the nation's supply of critical radioisotopes. Whether it be for medicine or for new energy, advancements will happen at the Radioisotope Science Center. The hands-on work from the University of Missouri, it's going to have a national impact and impact the people of Missouri and really the nation when it comes to developing these technologies that are so many of them in their infancy.
30: When the Science Center will be opening, and tell me when that's going to be opening.
29: We expect the building will be operational in the spring of 2028.
30: How big is this? Can you give me some square footage and some of the, is there anything within it to highlight other than what you have already mentioned?
29: It's a really interesting building. It's a great design that was designed in cooperation with the DOE, combining their experience and, of course, the University of Missouri's decades of experience in research in the nuclear sciences. This building is approximately 50,000 square feet, and it will have space for research, small spaces for development, and then also space for manufacturing. And it's interesting, the DOE portion of, it's approximately a $40 million project, and the DOE's half of the project is really focused on equipment. So the building will have state-of-the-art equipment for the safe handling of these isotopes, and then, of course, the other half, primarily the state half, is helping us build the building infrastructure itself.
30: Tell me about the job creation that goes along with this.
29: Sure. Well, you know, we're going to be doing a lot of research there, training scientists, training engineers, training technicians. So there will be workforce training there happening by the University of Missouri in cooperation with the Department of Energy. But also the research there, depending on what the DOE asks us to do, it will result in the hiring of new employees. And in some cases, when the DOE needs the university to help routinely manufacture an isotope, we're going to be hiring employees to do job creation associated with this, and in some cases for long-term supply for the nation.
30: Back to the radioisotopes itself, and you were talking about how it helps with the fight against cancer. What types of cancer?
29: Well, radioisotopes produced in reactors like MURR are used in medical diagnosis, but also in treatment or therapy for tumors. The latest technologies, they're requiring isotopes. An example is lutetium-177, where MER is the only producer of that isotope in the United States, used in the latest FDA-approved drugs, Lutathera and Pluvicto. One of those is targeting a kind of pancreatic cancer, another targeting prostate cancer. And these new technologies are targeting cancers at the cellular level and improving the quality of life for cancer patients and lengthening their lives.
30: So you talked about this, you know, with the manufacturing side of this. What's that going to do in terms of the count that you can, your output now versus what it will be like in the future?
29: Radioisotopes, when they come out of the reactor, often need to have some handling in terms of radiochemistry, or they need to be put into a specific form before they can be incorporated into a drug product. And right now, the MER reactor is doing that every day, irradiating samples in the reactor, getting them into the form of an active ingredient, and then they're shipped all over the country to pharmaceutical companies who incorporate that radioactive component into a final drug product, where then they're rushed around the country to hospitals so they can be used in patients. This facility, the Radioisotope Science Center, has the ability to receive the raw isotopes, not just from MER, but from other reactors, such as the reactor at Oak Ridge National Laboratory. So it increases our capacity in that way, and we can handle those isotopes at the, we call it the RSC, the same way we do at MER, dramatically increasing our capacity and our impact on the nation.
30: Matt Sanford with MU Research Reactor joining Show Me today to talk about a groundbreaking of the Radioisotope Science Center happening in Columbia. And talk to me a little bit about this event. Is there anything that we should be highlighting about the event itself next week?
29: Sure. Well, one of the best things about this event is that it will be happening at what we call Discovery Ridge, which is a research park developed by the University of Missouri for just this kind of thing. So this is a partnership with the Department of Energy. We're also developing partnerships with private industry, and that will be happening at Discovery Ridge, related to nuclear as well. But I think really important to highlight is Discovery Ridge is where the University of Missouri plans to build the replacement or the next reactor beyond the current MER reactor that we call Next Gen MER. Our project to build the new reactor Next Gen MER is going to be happening just across the street from where the Radioisotope Science Center is being built. And, you know, the Next Gen MER reactor initiative is a priority for the University of Missouri, our board of curators, the president of the University of Missouri system, and having this Radioisotope Science Center at that site is just really exciting as we look ahead to the future and the new reactor being so close by, also being a source of materials going into the Radioisotope Science Center in addition to MER.
30: That's Matt Sanford with the MU Research Reactor. This is Show Me Today, the voice of Missouri.
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14: This is Show Me Today, the voice of Missouri. Organizers of a program in Kansas City combining prenatal care with addiction treatment is getting some impressive results. University Health Kansas City psychiatrist Dr. Doug Burgess says the EMBER program, started less than a year ago, has exceeded all of their expectations. Here's Sue Danielson with more.
10: We started this program back in August. We'd known for a while that this is an area that we definitely deserves attention. We had been previously treating these patients in separate locations. So my role as an addiction psychiatrist is to manage the behavioral health and substance use aspects. And Dr. Tracy Johnson and Dr. Emily Williams are maternal fetal medicine specialists who were managing that piece of it. And we were in different locations, and we just found that patients were really struggling to juggle everything they had going on in their lives, along with the medical appointments and all the different things that they have to do during pregnancy. And so, we started working together to collaborate and bring all of those services under one roof so that people can just go to one place and get all of their needs met.
11: It does sound like a very challenging task. Addiction alone, of course, is extremely challenging, and adding all those layers. So how do you collaborate then to combine appointments or addiction services with the maternal health? How does it work?
10: Exactly. So for new patient visits, we have two doctors in the room. So they meet with myself and either Dr. Johnson or Dr. Williams. And so they don't have to repeat their story over to two different people and get asked the same questions. So we found that is really, really helpful both for the patient and for us. I've learned a lot from talking with our maternal fetal medicine specialists, and I think they've said the same, that they've learned a lot of management and kind of how we approach the substance use and behavioral health side. So that part has worked really well. Additionally, when they're meeting with us, we have therapists here. We use peer recovery coaches. We've got our ultrasound machine here. And so depending on what they need during the visit, we can immediately get access to that. For follow-up visits, if they're meeting with the OB doc and a behavioral health question comes up, I'm able to pop in between patients and offer a kind of a curbside consultation. And then the same thing if I'm meeting with a patient who has a question about obstetric care or the pregnancy, I can step out and ask the maternal fetal medicine doc. So we found it's worked really, really well, and I think it's elevated the level of care that patients receive and also just made things more convenient.
11: I don't want to simplify this too much because addiction is certainly very complex, but I wonder if an addict is trying to go through addiction care, but at the same time they're dealing with an infant, perhaps they're getting some messages from society, from their friends and family saying, you should not, you need to be healthy, you need to do this. And I don't know if that's helpful or not. I mean, does it kind of play into their sense of guilt? And does it complicate matters further as they try to work through their addiction?
10: By far, the biggest barrier that we have to manage is the stigma around substance use disorders and behavioral health. People are afraid. First of all, they don't know where to go for help. And then they're afraid to ask and seek it out, even if they know where to go, because of just what you mentioned, that I think society puts a lot of pressure on women in general during pregnancy, and then you stack on other chronic diseases like substance use or mental health conditions, and it puts women in a really tough position. And then that ends up in delayed prenatal care. It delays improvement in their symptoms. And all of these things then trickle down to worse outcomes in the perinatal period. And Missouri has a very, very high rate of maternal mortality in the first year following pregnancy. And so all of these things, delayed care and stigma and lack of access to services all contribute to that. So that's one thing our clinic really, really has worked hard on, is making sure when people show up, they're coming here because they want to work and they want to get better and they care about their baby and they care about their families. And so the worst thing we can do is make them feel bad about that or make them feel judged or stigmatized. It takes a lot of guts to walk through the door, and I tell everybody that we work with, I have tremendous respect for people who are working to make themselves better. And but you've really put your finger on it. We put a lot on women during pregnancy under the best of circumstances.
11: But certainly, now I'm wondering, though, on the plus side, could the pregnancy actually help fuel someone's commitment to recovery of an addiction? Could they see the sonogram? Could it be a convincing argument for them to give them more strength so that they can pursue that recovery?
10: Yes, yeah, absolutely. I think there's several things. So when somebody has a substance use disorder, especially with a severe substance use disorder, they just feel tiny. They have such low self-esteem that oftentimes, garnering that motivation to do it for themselves, they feel like, well, I'm not worth it, or I've tried this before and it didn't work. So they don't have confidence and their self-esteem is so low. But when they find out they're pregnant, oftentimes that's the motivating factor. They may not feel like they're worth it, but they feel like their baby's worth it. And we know the statistics really bear this out. During pregnancy, the risk of a substance use disorder goes down 80%. So we already know that this is a period where it's less likely to happen and people are highly motivated. So for me, that's music to my ear. That's what I want. People, I see that as a group that we can really make an impact on, and people who are really ready to change. It's absolutely, for many people, a protective factor and a motivation for them to enter treatment.
30: This is Show Me Today, the voice of Missouri. I'm Sue Danielson. Search Show Me Today wherever you get your podcasts. On the program is University Health Kansas City psychiatrist Dr. Doug Burgess. He's the medical director of addiction services at University Health Behavioral Health and is sharing details about the EMBER program, which is for patients with SUD or substance abuse disorder who are also expecting a baby. EMBER stands for Empowering Motherhood Through Behavior Health, Education, and Recovery.
11: Does the EMBER program then extend beyond birth, postpartum?
10: Absolutely. So that's one of the reasons why we decided to bring the maternal fetal medicine aspect into our substance use disorder clinic. The maternal fetal medicine docs, typically they meet with people, you know, anywhere, they follow them during the pregnancy and then one or two follow-ups afterwards. But we know people need more care going forward. And so our goal is to work with people as long as they need services. But in terms of supporting family and baby and mom, our goal is to support them up until the kids enter school, because then you've got additional support resources at that time that can take over.
11: The EMBER program, as you said, just started in August, so far so good. Are you liking what you're seeing?
10: It's been what I expected. I think we had concerns like, would we get people to keep their appointments? Would we get people who'd be willing to come to a clinic that's primarily set up as a substance use disorder and behavioral health clinic? Would they be willing to come there? And what we've gotten patient feedback is that the environment here is one where we're not judging, we're not gonna blame them, and we're here because we really want to help them. And our goal in the first year was to see around 70 patients was our goal, and here we are as of the end of April, we were already over 120 patients, and so that's really been I think highlighting that this is a population of people that have needed services for a long time, and we're really encouraged and excited about looking at opportunities to expand this.
11: For those interested in learning more, or those with a family member who might want more information as well, what's the first step for them?
10: In general, in Missouri, an easy way to access services is 988, if people don't know at all where to start. Additionally, every person has a community mental health center that covers their area of the state, and so accessing resources through there is another option. And so those are kind of the main ways to get connected in Missouri.
12: What if the most important thing you don't see at work is what people are carrying with them? Every employee brings more than just their skills and experience to the job. 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It shifts the conversation from asking, "What's wrong with you?" to asking, "What happened? 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
27: From ABC News, I'm Brian Clark. Memorial Day commemorations taking place across the country.
30: The ceremony that you are about to witness.
27: That includes this one at Arlington National Cemetery's Tomb of the Unknown Soldier. The iconic changing of the guard. President Trump is set to lay a wreath at the tomb later this morning. The end of the holiday weekend also means it's a busy travel day, and the TSA says it's going to screen more than 18 million people between last Thursday and this Wednesday. Meanwhile, drivers are paying more for gas, says ABC's Elizabeth Schulze.
28: This is the most expensive Memorial Day to fill up in 4 years. We are seeing oil prices dip a little bit this morning on optimism there will be a deal to end the Iran war. But right now, that national average still about 50 cents away from its all-time high of $5 a gallon.
27: And when it comes to a potential deal to end the war, President Trump on social media says the deal he's negotiating will be the opposite of President Obama's agreement. Some allies are concerned, says ABC's Ian Panel in Tel Aviv.
29: An Israeli official telling ABC News the emerging U.S.-Iran deal appears to be bad, and a source familiar with the situation saying there's serious concern and disappointment in the prime minister's office over the U.S. deal with Iran.
27: Secretary of State Marco Rubio called the negotiations a work in progress.
31: As the president said, he's not in a hurry. He's not going to make a bad deal. I mean, the president's not going to make a bad agreement. So let's see what happens. We're going to give diplomacy every chance to succeed before we explore the alternatives.
27: Pope Leo today apologized for the church's role in allowing slavery to occur for centuries as part of an encyclical that called for greater regulation of artificial intelligence.
32: Artificial intelligence already touches many areas of our lives and affects decisions that shape human coexistence. It is also dramatically changing how war is waged.
27: He said it needs to be disarmed. You're listening to ABC News.
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27: Over 50,000 people remain under evacuation orders in Southern California because of a damaged chemical tank. ABC's Alex Stone has more.
1: Crews with the Orange County Fire Authority working through the night to stop a massive chemical tank from exploding, checking to see if some pressure has been released in hopes of avoiding a worst-case scenario. This comes after a specialized team was able to get close enough to that 7,000-gallon tank full of hazardous liquid Saturday night, finding a crack. More than 50,000 residents evacuated.
27: The Director General of the World Health Organization says there are now more than 900 suspected Ebola cases and 220 suspected deaths in the Democratic Republic of Congo. ABC medical correspondent Dr. Darian Sutton has more on the spread.
2: The contagiousness of Ebola really comes into direct when you come into direct contact with the bodily fluids of someone who is infected, and people are typically only contagious when they are symptomatic. Now, here's the problem. This is affecting communities that are in dire need. They're already facing a crisis in not only limitations in healthcare, but also access and preventative equipment, and that is what's leading to the speed of the spread in Ebola in Africa right now.
27: The Indianapolis 500 featured its closest finish in history. Felix Rosenquist, the winner by 0.02 of a second, while NASCAR remembered Kyle Busch at the Coca-Cola 600 just days after the star's death at 41. I'm Brian Clark, ABC News.
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9: And welcome into AOA, Agriculture of America, brought to you by Cenex Premium Diesel and Lubricants. Great to have you with us for the show today. We have a busy lineup on tap. We're going to talk about spring planting conditions and talk general agronomy with Jeff Strock from the University of Minnesota coming up here in segment two. After the bottom of the hour, we're going to talk about some of the work being done by the U.S. Meat Export Federation and the National Pork Board when it comes to pork marketing and more in Mexico. Andy Tower with the National Pork Board and Katie Brown with the Illinois Pork Producers Association are going to join us for a conversation coming up later in the show. But let's get things started. This is a topic that really caught my eye here in recent days, and I'm glad we are going to bring it up here on this show. Real estate fraud is becoming a bigger concern, especially for rural and vacant landowners. Joining us to talk about this is Director of Compliance and Licensing with National Land Realty, Jeremy Stevens. Jeremy, thanks for being with us on the show, sir. Hope all is well.
10: Everything's great, and thanks for having me, Jesse.
9: So talk about this for us a little bit, because, you know, I think about just fraud in general. I mean, you know, we all get spam calls and text messages to our phone. And you know, a lot of times we think about, you know, fraud schemes, phishing schemes. That's what comes to mind for folks. But the aspect of real estate fraud, I know it's a growing concern. What are some things that you see there at National Land Realty that folks need to be keeping in mind right now.
10: We see a lot of fraud being driven by people sending out letters, emails, phone calls. They do research for landowners maybe that are go by tax records, and maybe their address is different or out of state from where the property is located. So they may send some type of letter to them to try to persuade them to, you know, do this or do that, you know, whether it's leasing it, whether it's whatever. But and then they, once they find out that they're out of state, then a lot of times then they will try to in turn sell the property or lease the property without knowing any knowledge, especially if people aren't on the property on a day-to-day basis or, you know, even a weekly week basis.

0: of, especially those vulnerable out of state, you know, out of mind, out of sight, out of mind type of landowners, et cetera, et cetera.
1: You know, when they are really urgent, everything's got to be done immediately. Everything's on a very short time frame, you know, really pushing to get a, you know, let's say, let's say that there's a out-of-state landowner, maybe they inherited the property, never been on it, a scammer, frauder realizes that, and then they reach out to people about selling this property. They don't have the legal right to do it. They don't own it, but they reach out to other people. Maybe it's real estate brokers. Maybe it's just neighbors, and they're trying to sell that property acting as that landowner. If you can't meet them face to face, number one, you know, that's always a red flag. If they want to communicate strictly by text message or email, that's generally another big red flag. Some of them will get on the phone, but they'll come back, well, I'm in a different time zone, or I'm in such and such different part of the world. I'm stationed across the world, you know, and I can't communicate during the night. So there's always an excuse of, you know, you can't even get on a Zoom call with somebody and say, hey, let's talk about this. That's always a huge red flag. But they're getting really sophisticated. I mean, they put together fake documents. They put together tax statements. They put together fake driver's licenses to try to verify people. So this has become a very, very, I won't say a huge problem, but it's basically coming in many, many regions across the country where these things need to be verified.
0: Jeremy Stevens with National Land Realty joining us. What are some ways that producers, or I should say landowners, but I mean producers too, farmers, ranchers, et cetera, what are some ways that they could take proactive steps to monitor their land and make sure that things are staying secure and not getting themselves into trouble necessarily before it's too late?
1: You know, one thing is we always encourage people, if they own land, to be an active landowner. Again, if they're out of state, that doesn't mean they have to be on the property every day, every week. But if you're an absentee landowner, I would either visit the land myself or have someone, you know, a neighbor that you do know or was a family friend that looks after the place for you. So if they see any activity out there that seems to be out of sorts, then, you know, they call the landowner or the real landowner and say, hey, there's some stuff going on your property over here. Maybe there's somebody's putting cows on it. Maybe somebody's trying to farm it. Maybe somebody's cut the timber off of it. You might want to look into that. So it always, boots on the ground is always one of the best things to be able to figure out what's going on. Again, if somebody does approach you about leasing a property or selling a property, again, I always try to schedule some type, if it's someone I don't know, never met, to have some type of in-face meeting on the property, or at minimal, you know, a camera Zoom. I mean, that doesn't resolve everything, because anybody can fake to be somebody. But you have to really work through the process of, again, identification, documents, questions about the property. That's another way that you can really try to flush somebody out, is you can go with the property, start asking questions about it. And generally, if they knew anything about it, they would be able to answer some of those questions. But if they've never been on it, you know, there's nothing that they could say. And, you know, you have people inherited property that never stepped foot on it, but at least they do have some general knowledge that's passed down through the family. It's like, oh, so-and-so was neighbor. You know, they looked after the place. There's going to be questions that they should be able to answer.
0: Well, and if producers, landowners, et cetera, if they get into a situation where they maybe get duped or they get in trouble, something's going on, obviously at that point, it's probably best to be reaching out to, you know, local authorities, things of that nature, to try and, you know, solve the situation as best as they can. Right, Jeremy?
1: Absolutely. I mean, if you get past that point, then you're going to have to be local authorities. You're going to be attorneys. You're going to be FBI. You're going to be from the top bottom. What I always encourage somebody is if they are in the process of trying to buy some property, and they have questions, you know, maybe they do reach out a professional, you know, whether a land professional, whether it's a land broker, an attorney, or, you know, a title company, because they do, you know, they have measures they go through to verify people, to verify funds, to verify all those things before they actually, you know, transact money to somebody else. So don't just sign deeds and hand somebody some money or send somebody a money wire to an account. I mean, that's a huge red flag of any way, shape, or form. So, you know, professionals need to be involved in transactions from start to finish, just, you know, for nothing else, for verification purposes, to help walk through the transaction, to be able to turn those

0: Jones over, look for the red flags, and everything else with the transaction. It makes them feel safe about where their money is and where it's going.
1: Well, I know you guys have a lot of great information, resources, and more available online, nationalland.com. Jeremy Stevens, National Land Realty, thanks so much for joining us and discussing this topic here on the show. We appreciate the time.
0: Thank you.
1: Back with more on AOA, brought to you by Cenex, right after this.
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1: 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Let's talk spring planting and early season growing conditions. Let's head to Minnesota. Joining us now, Jeff Strock with the University of Minnesota Southwest Research and Outreach Center. Jeff, thanks so much for joining us on the show, sir. Hope all is well.
7: Oh, thanks, Jesse. I'm really excited to be on your show and look forward to talking about, crop production and where we're at and where we're going, and hopefully some bin buster yields again.
1: Absolutely. Well, I know we were chatting a little bit off air, just talking about, how spring has been going so far. And I know you've been doing some traveling and checking some early emergence and more. We've had some frost to contend with in Minnesota, I know, here a little bit throughout the month of May. Get us up to speed just in general on what you've seen from producers here across your region and state.
7: Yeah, no, thanks for that. Things have looked pretty good. Thinking about comparing last year and this year, we've got similar conditions where we had great planting conditions early on. Farmers got out into the field. They got started getting things planted, and And, you know, we've had some cooler temperatures than last year, and that's kind of where we've seen the big difference. So emergence has been a bit on the slower side, given some of those cooler temperatures. I noticed just from, say, you know, the last 4 days from, like, say, Saturday to today, that all of a sudden, you know, the beans have started emerging. You can start looking across cornfields, and they're just starting to turn up green. So things are really looking up. And, you know, I know in our part of the world, we are on a little bit on the dry side, even though we've had a few rain showers come through. We haven't had any of those nice, steady rains for probably about 3 weeks now. And so we are definitely in the realm of needing a shot of rain to kind of keep the crop moving forward. But all in all, early season things are looking pretty good. So life is good here in southwest Minnesota.
1: Well, thinking about, I've seen the drought monitor, of course, and, you know, you look at all the conditions up and down the plains, for instance, and you're starting to see a little bit of that dryness creep into the southwest part of Minnesota. But, you know, there's been a lot of talk about this forecasted super El Nino and more, and just thinking about where we are with soil moisture, precipitation, et cetera. What are some things that producers need to think about here, especially in Minnesota as we get into the growing season? Just thinking ahead here as we look into the summer months and some of the potential weather challenges or the weather situation that might be out there, Jeff.
7: Yeah, no, that, Jesse, that's great. You know, when we think about this kind of stuff, and, you know, I've read the same things about Super El Nino, and, you know, for us, here in the upper Midwest, you know, the upper Great Plains, really, it really does reflect, warmer, conditions. It doesn't necessarily mean drier, but definitely warmer conditions. And so, you know, every year is different. Every little El Nino that we get is going to be different. But right now, surface soil moisture, at least in southern, across most of southern Minnesota, we tend to be at the surface, you know, the top 12 to 18 inches, a little bit on the dry side. We have not had any really good substantial rains for about 3 weeks. And so that could be a little bit of a concern. However, we know that there's pretty adequate soil moisture deeper in the soil profile, you know, down that, you know, 3-4 feet deep. And the beauty of it is actually really if we end up getting into this super El Nino and we get sort of hot, maybe a little bit drier conditions, we know we might have some of these short little periods where it might get dry. The drier surface conditions right now are actually probably going to help the crop. It's going to force those plants to look for water, and they're going to shoot those roots deeper into the soil profile to be able to tap into that deeper soil moisture. Now, if it rains, of course, you know, those surface roots, there's such a density of them, they're going to take advantage of that water. But if we get some roots deeper into the soil profile, and it does turn dry, the plants will automatically start using up some of that water. So it'll help carry them if we get into any hot, dry conditions later on in the summer. So this little bit of a dry situation right here early in the spring and early in the growing season could be actually advantageous for the crops and for the plants as we move into the growing season. So, you know, in that respect, the farmers really aren't going to need to do anything. The plants are going to do it all for themselves. Now, having said that, one of the things that, you know, people can think about, because really, unless you can irrigate, management now that the crop is in the ground is going to be pretty hard to look at trying to think of ways to conserve more moisture in the ground. And we usually typically do that with, you know, tillage management, so trying to leave adequate residue on the ground. A lot of growers in our part of the world are using strip till and some no-till practices. There's certainly, you know, a fair amount of other tillage that goes on, but those that have those more reduced tillage systems, more residue, really helps reduce evaporation of any of the soil moisture that's there. And And I've done some work here too with some cover cropping. And one of the things that we also see with those cover crops is that where people are able to do them, that they're able to actually help store additional moisture in the soil itself. And then that residue from the, you know, the dead cover crops on the surface, that also provides a bit of a barrier for evaporation. So anytime we can kind of get more moisture in the ground and minimize evaporation, that's a really good thing.
1: We're having a conversation with Jeff Strock with the University of Minnesota here on today's program. I wonder about, you know, just general fertility management here as well. We get into the growing season. You never know necessarily what you're going to see for diseases, weed pressure, you name it, pests, etc. So producers always kind of got to have their head on a swivel a little bit, I would say, as they, you know, gear up and might have to, you know, adapt those plans, you know, with herbicides, fungicides, etc., those fertility plans overall. They may have to adapt a little bit on the fly depending on what they see this year, right, Jeff?
7: Oh, absolutely. You know, I mean, you bring up really good points, because we know that, like, for example, you know, from a fertility standpoint, and, you know, nitrogen for corn plants, for example, you know, one of the things that's super important for growers, especially in areas that maybe, you know, rain is spotty and, you know, areas are getting, you know, maybe some areas are getting inundated and some areas are drier, that the farmers, you know, the easiest thing that they can do is watch the crop. Pay attention to the crop. Look to see, does it start to get that yellow tint to it? You know, because there is a window of opportunity. If all of a sudden the farmers think, you know, oh, I've run out of time to be able to get a soil sample. I mean, the ideal thing is to get a soil sample, say it's a 12 inch or a 2 foot soil sample, get that tested, see where their nitrates are. But, you know, the plant, you know, in emergency situations, the plant can give you an indication of where it's at and what it needs. And if it's starting to turn yellow and get those symptomatic nitrogen deficiency symptoms, you know, you can always get in and side dress. You know, if you really have to push it, you know, you might be able to aerially apply if it's still on the little bit of a wetter side. But, you know, using the plant as that metric, as your barometer to be able to say, okay, is it symptomatic of any kind of thing that we need to take corrective measures on? That's going to be really key. Of course, you know, with weeds and things like that, a lot of that, you know, is really going to be predicated on, you know, what kind of conditions are out there for the growers to be able to get in and, you know, put those crop protection products on. Does it get wet and all of a sudden we start to get a little bit of a situation where we might have some escapes and then they finally have to get in? And so much of that is just, you know, year by year and condition by condition, field by field. But crop scouting is going to be super important to be able to look for those things, and also later in the season to start watching for soybean aphids and other types of things like that, that farmers are going to be able to, you know, pay attention, talk to their agronomists, and then, you know, take corrective action where they need to. So,
1: Jeff, good thoughts. Anything final you'd mention or reiterate to folks here on the show today?
7: You know, not really. You know, sit back and do what you can out there. Pay attention to your crop and watch it grow, and make sure eventually you get that combine tuned up and ready for fall.
1: Absolutely. With that, Jeff Strock, Southwest Research and Outreach Center at the University of Minnesota. Thanks for joining us on the show and having an agronomic conversation with us. We appreciate the time.
7: You're welcome. Have a great one.
1: 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Coming up next, we're going to talk about maximizing pork value and volume in Mexico. We're going to talk with Andy Tower for the National Pork Board and Katie Brown, the president of the Illinois Pork Producers Association, next on AOA.
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10: I'm Dale Loney with Your Money Now. Fanatics is going to launch its first credit card later this year on the American Express network, but the card will not be issued or managed by Amex. Still, 80% of the company's cardholders are sports fans, and that'll give Fanatics a connection in areas like reward points. Fanatics is expecting to issue over $1 billion worth of reward points, or as they call it, fan cash, this year. Victoria's Secret is changing its Wall Street ticker symbol on June 2nd. It'll do away with VSCO and switch to VSXY. The company says that the reason for the move is to celebrate sexy in all its forms and symbolize a renewed confidence in the brand and what it means for consumers. The NHL has announced a partnership with Honeywell to help further develop more energy-efficient arenas, practice facilities, and rinks across North America. The league wants more reliable arena operations to prevent disruptions during games. Wall Street closed today because of the Memorial Day holiday. That's Your Money Now.
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17: Here's a look at your weather forecast powered by weatherology.com. Sunshine mixed with clouds at times today, with daytime highs approaching 81. Winds out of the northeast, 5 to 10 miles an hour. Mainly cloudy skies expected tonight. Lows dip down to about 59. Chance of thunderstorms tomorrow. High temperatures reach up to 79. Cloudy skies expected. I'm staff meteorologist Derek Height. Right now, 72.
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1: 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Well, I know recently a group of producers was in Mexico with the U.S. Meat Export Federation discussing the value of U.S. meat products. And today, we're going to lean in and talk about the value of pork and maximizing pork value and volume in Mexico. There's a lot of opportunity here. It continues to be a very strong, bright point for U.S. pork exports. I'm talking, of course, about Mexico. And joining us to tell us more about this, they were both on that recent trip, that trade mission to Mexico with the U.S. Meat Export Federation. First up, joining us, he is Vice President of International Market Development president for the National Pork Board. Andy Tower is with us here on the show today. Andy, thanks so much for joining us. Hope all is well.
18: Yeah, absolutely, Jesse. Always a pleasure.
1: And also joining you, she's producer and president of Illinois Pork Producers Association, Katie Brown. Katie, welcome to the show. Good to have you with us.
19: Yes, thanks for having me.
1: So maybe both of you could start and give us a little more background on yourselves and talk about your roles at the Pork Board, Andy, and at Illinois Pork, Katie, and then, you know, maybe some reasoning as to why you feel Mexico is such a critical market for U.S. pork. Andy, if you want to take that first.
18: Sure. Excellent. Thanks, Jesse. So, Andy Tower, I have the pleasure of serving as the Vice President of International Market Development at the National Pork Board, and really get an opportunity, you know, on behalf of the checkoff paying producers across the country to work with the fine folks at the U.S. Meat Export Federation, who really helps us lead the international promotion and activities around the globe. You know, we're so fortunate to have folks like them that have, you know, teams of staff in these international markets, boots on the ground, building those relationships with importers and processors, retail, food service, and ultimately the consumer, so we can then pair and match the demands and the wants and the needs of those international markets with the various different pork products that our producers generate here back in the United States. So, you know, I can't say enough about the work that they do in the international markets, and specifically Mexico. I mean, really has become such a dominant market for U.S. pork producers. It's our number one market in terms of both volume and value. Last year, I mean, it was the fifth consecutive record year of exports into that marketplace, about 1.2 million metric tons of U.S. pork and pork products to the value of about $2.85 billion. And that momentum has continued to carry over into the first quarter of 2026, and we're seeing record numbers in 26 as well. So again, Mexico, huge market, and quite frankly, some additional opportunity as we see it in that marketplace as well.
1: Awesome, Andy. Awesome stuff. Katie, maybe you could follow up on that. Tell us a little bit about your role there, of course, as president of Illinois Pork Producers Association, and some of the thoughts you might have on that U.S.-Mexico relationship for the pork industry.
19: Yeah, definitely. So Katie Brown, president this year for Illinois Pork Producers. And most importantly, I'm a production partner and family farmer from just south of Springfield, Illinois. So I was really excited to get to do this with USMEF. This was my first trip down to actually Mexico City. Been to Mexico a couple times before, but to really see them in action and them working with National Pork Board and that collaboration was really great to see on my end as being a producer and seeing those dollars that we put forth to help the USMEF and help trade overall. So I got to see a unique perspective traveling down there to Mexico to go into those wet markets to see some of the grocery stores and to see how they interact with the importers and exporters was really great to see on my end. You know, normal day for me is, you know, in barn, whether we're marketing pigs, and I see them in Illinois, but to go down to Mexico and see some of those big suppliers and some of those name brands all the way in Mexico was really inspiring and kind of fulfilling to know that those dollars that we put forth through Illinois Pork Producers and our checkoff dollars are putting to good use.
1: Well, Andy, I'll come back to you, and you really kind of highlighted it, but I'll lean in a little bit more, and maybe you can tell us, give us some more context to that partnership that, you know, the pork industry and the Pork Board and others have with the U.S. Meat Export Federation and how that maybe influences the broader U.S. pork strategy, so to speak, Andy.
18: Yeah, absolutely. Well, I think, you know, that key piece is those relationships that the USMEF team has in those international markets. In Mexico specifically, you know, Mexico's really a whole hog market for us. I mean, not only in terms of muscle cuts, I mean, historically, we've shipped a lot of bone and hams into that marketplace. But I think one of the things that's been really exciting as you look at the data sets over the last couple of years is the diversity of products that are now going into that market. So whether that's Boston butts, some picnics, some loins are starting to pick up into the market, as well as those variety meat offerings that go into that market. And, you know, and that's a great way to add additional value to cuts that quite frankly, our domestic consumers aren't really interested in. And I think what's great about the relationship with Mexico is those Mexican consumers really understand pork well. They buy it through a mix of various different retail, whether that's at the traditional wet market, as Katie kind of mentioned, butcher shops, modern retail club stores, and food service. And so, you know, really, I think one of the things that we heard and was exciting as we talked to some of the folks in Mexico a few weeks ago is we heard a lot of the same themes we're hearing domestically come up in terms of freshness, taste, and flavor. And so, you know, really driving that home through the Mexican consumer. And, you know, my pork really fits in naturally with a lot of his, you know, traditional Mexican dishes, whether it's tacos, carnitas, chicharrones. And so, you know, it's a great fit and a great opportunity and a great collaboration. And a lot of it would not be able to happen if it wasn't for that partnership with USMEF and our producers and those checkoff funds really coming together to really drive this home.
1: Well, and Katie, you highlighted a little bit about your experience going down to Mexico. I mean, thinking about the things you learned, maybe what are some things that surprised you as you got to take part in that experience? I mean, talk about that a little bit more for us.
19: Yeah, I think that one of the things that really surprised me, I'm pretty numbers driven and data driven, and one of the things that they kind of talked about whenever we were down there is how much we all know that Mexico imports a lot of pork and they eat a lot of pork there in Mexico. And what one of the things that they did tell us, though, is that they've done some surveys and some polls to understand where they're eating pork at. Are they eating it at home? Are they eating it out in restaurants? And one of the things that they came back with and said is that, you know, about 12% of the pork that they eat is actually at home. So that to me was mind-blowing that only 12% was actually eaten at home. Other times it's, you know, in restaurants or street vendors on lunch. So to understand that we have a great market there, but there's so much room to grow, you know, what can we do to help them be able to eat more at home? Is it packaging size? Is it a convenience factor? So I think that was really surprising for me whenever we were talking through some of the things that they were seeing in the Mexico market.
1: Well, I'll ask you both here, and maybe Andy, you could take this first. You mentioned a bit about the consumer, and I've heard before about some of the specific, you know, promotional initiatives that happen in different countries to target the consumers. I mean, talk about maybe some differences that we see in Mexico versus what we might see here at a grocery store ad in the United States, Andy.
18: Yeah, so I think one of the exciting things, and to kind of touch on one of the examples that Katie gave in terms of that, you know, really low at home dining experience. So one of the things that USMEF is doing at the retail level is putting QR codes that take you right to a recipe for that exact cut, whether that's chops, whether that's a loin. It'll give you a recipe, and based on the conversations we had with the MEF team, I mean, some really good feedback in terms of click-throughs and folks going and utilizing those recipes. So I think that's one great example. One of the other things that's really exciting in terms of kind of innovation that we saw, we heard them talk about, we really didn't get to see it, but with the FIFA World Cup, you know, multiple venues in Mexico, they worked really hard with some of those venues to develop some snack options, whether it be chicharrones or other things that have pork products in them specifically for those sporting venues. They have another promotion down there called Swine and Wine, where they're doing wine pairings with different pork dishes and different pork variety meats. And so just really some cool innovation and different marketing than what we historically see here in the United States in our domestic marketing work.
1: All right. Well, once again, we are joined by Andy Tower, Vice President of International Market Development for the National Pork Board, and Katie Brown, Producer and President of the Illinois Pork Producers Association. We're going to continue this conversation coming up here in the final segment of the show, powered by Cenex. 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We'll be back with more here on today's Agriculture of America on the way right after this.

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3: 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We continue our conversation with Andy Tower, Vice President of International Market Development from the National Pork Board, and Katie Brown, Producer and President of the Illinois Pork Producers Association, talking about the value of pork and the volume of pork being sent to Mexico from the United States, and a recent trade trip they were both on with the U.S. Meat Export Federation in Mexico. And, you know, we were talking about some of the different initiatives and cuts of meat that are popular in other countries. And Katie, you know, maybe you can share some producer perspective here. I mean, what are your thoughts when you see and hear about these different marketing initiatives for U.S. pork in other countries? I mean, talk about this and your thoughts and perspective on what you feel as a producer when you see all of this work happening by organizations like USMEF and the National Pork Board and more.
11: I get excited because whenever we were walking down in some of those wet markets, you're walking along and, you know, I won't forget walking by a box full of uteruses and understanding that they have a want and a need for that. And they're asking for more, asking for more of those variety products. And I can just, as a producer here, you know, that's not something that I think is a value for my product. But in reality, that's adding dollars to the pigs that we are producing. And we're not honestly going to use a whole lot here in the United States. So I only see it as a benefit to be able to leverage the whole hog, not just the parts and pieces that we see in the United States as beneficial to eat. Because I know you're probably like me, grew up on pork chops and casseroles, but down there, carnitas are king, and they a lot of times have skin and uteruses and everything that you can think of, and they're delicious down there. I don't know if I'm gonna make those for my family in the next couple weeks.
3: It's amazing though, as you guys have both highlighted, just how the different cuts get used in different parts of the world, and that demand, to your point, is absolutely there. Final thoughts from both of you. Andy, I'll let you take this first. I mean, you know, as you've, you know, experienced trips like this to Mexico and more, and we talk about these initiatives, I mean, what do you want to reiterate to folks listening into the show today?
12: Well, I think first and foremost, thank you to the Mexican consumers with their confidence in U.S. pork products. And secondarily, you know, thank you to our U.S. pork producers for raising such high quality, safe pork products that we can export. And really, you know, at the end of the day, these export numbers aren't just a market report number. They truly impact the value of the every hog, which ultimately impacts rural communities, creates that vibrant lifeblood for a lot of the, you know, our small towns across America, and creates opportunities for the next generation to come back to the farm. And so, you know, it's just really exciting to see it all kind of come together like we got a chance to see a few weeks ago in Mexico.
3: Katie, final thoughts from you? Anything else you'd mention or reiterate to folks today?
11: I'm just very grateful that there are organizations out there like USMEF, because being a pig producer on a daily basis in barn, I'm doing what I do best, and also knowing that there's so much more out there to be able to market our pigs internationally. I don't have the time to do that, but I'm grateful for the folks that do have the time and to make that a priority, because it's only beneficial to me and to my farm.
3: Well, great thoughts and perspective with that. We will let you both go. Thanks for joining us for this conversation. Andy Tower with the National Pork Board. Thanks so much for being with us, Andy.
12: Yep. Thank you very much, Jesse. Always a pleasure.
3: And Katie Brown, producer and president of the Illinois Pork Producers Association. Thanks so much for joining us at the time today. We appreciate it.
11: Yes. Thanks for having me.
3: Once again, Andy Tower, Katie Brown joining us here. Great conversation. Just thinking about all that opportunity that is there in Mexico when it comes to U.S. pork and the work that the Pork Checkoff, in partnership with the U.S. Meat Export Federation, the work that they are doing, especially with those variety cuts of meat going to Mexico. Think about that a lot. And, you know, folks sometimes don't understand that a lot of our export customers, they are consuming different varieties and different cuts of meat versus what we traditionally consume here in the U.S. One quick news note before we close out the show. Oil prices continue their seesaw movement as prices swung higher here in recent days. While oil prices have moved higher, prices at the pump did slip marginally this past week for both gasoline and diesel. However, Patrick DeHaan, the senior petroleum analyst with GasBuddy.com, says don't get used to this trend.
13: Product prices falling as refineries finish maintenance and boost output of gasoline, diesel, and jet fuel. But yeah, still a much higher amount of volatility in oil markets as we continue to digest the latest news between the U.S. and Iran.
3: Of course, a lot of the concern tied to the issues in the Middle East and the potential of the Strait of Hormuz remaining closed. Could the U.S. find itself in another predicament if it continues to export oil as the conflict drags on?
13: The longer the strait remains closed, the more countries buy U.S. oil and other products, and the more that we are going to see our supplies draining. So absolutely. I mean, there does come a push to the situation. It can't go on forever. As we continue to see our products leaving the United States, eventually we'll put more and more pressure on our prices moving forward.
3: And DeHaan added that not only are exports of U.S. crude oil and refined products at record-setting levels, but domestic inventories are also declining. Again, that's Patrick DeHaan with GasBuddy.com. 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Coming up on the next AOA, we'll talk markets with Darren Newsom, senior market analyst at Bar Chart. We'll also look at the weather with DTN meteorologist John Baranek. All that and more coming up on the next AOA. For now, though, we're out of time. Thanks for joining us. I'm Jesse Allen. Have a great rest of your day.
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19: The ceremony that you are about to witness is the changing of the guard.
18: President Trump is on Memorial Day set to lay a wreath at the Tomb of the Unknown Soldier at Arlington National Cemetery in Washington. There's a guard announcing the changing of the guard. There are reports of some progress, but no deal yet between the U.S. and Iran to reopen the Strait of Hormuz. President Trump has posted that critics of the deal know nothing of the potential agreement. ABC's Ian Pannell in Tel Aviv.
20: There are some significant sticking points, not least what happens to Iran's highly enriched uranium. Remember that one of the main justifications for military action in the first place was to prevent Iran from having a nuclear weapon.
18: Expanding restrictions on travelers entering the U.S. due to the growing Ebola outbreak in Africa. ABC News medical correspondent Dr. Darian Sutton.
21: The contagiousness of Ebola really comes into direct when you come into direct contact with the bodily fluids of someone who is infected, and people are typically only contagious when they are symptomatic. Now, here's the problem. This is affecting communities that are in dire need. They're already facing a crisis and not only limitations in healthcare, but also access and preventative equipment. And that is what's leading to the speed of the spread in Ebola in Africa right now.
18: Good news from fire officials in Southern California saying the temperature of the chemical inside the damaged tank at an aircraft plant in Garden Grove is declining. Pressure has been released through a crack in the top, and there is no longer a threat of an explosion. ABC's Alex Stone in Los Angeles.
22: Crews with the Orange County Fire Authority working through the night to stop a massive chemical tank from exploding. This comes after a specialized team was able to get close enough to that 7,000-gallon tank full of hazardous liquid Saturday night, finding a crack. More than 50,000 residents evacuated.
18: If you're on the road between noon and 5 p.m. today, local time, returning from your Memorial Day trip, experts say it's going to be among the busiest periods of the entire weekend. 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
18: A new warning about starting, stopping, and switching between weight loss drugs. ABC's Jacqueline Lee.
25: Wegovy and Ozempic were the most common drugs people started on and the most common ones people switch to. The study authors say switching may reflect doctors adjusting treatment as newer weight loss drugs become available. Additional studies found that stopping GLP-1 medications does result in weight gain and backsliding of healthy heart goals, including blood pressure, blood sugar, and other health measures.
18: A study published in JAMA Network Open say about 3 in 4 adults who start a GLP-1 drug for weight loss no longer take it within a year. Investigators in New Mexico believe they know more about last week's hazardous material situation that sent more than 24 people to the hospital.
26: Within minutes of walking into a house in the small town of Mountain Air, New Mexico, paramedics responding to a reported overdose noticed blurred vision and breathing trouble of their own. Carbon monoxide poisoning was a possibility, but now Dr. Steve McLaughlin of the University of New Mexico Medical Center says
27: fentanyl is particularly dangerous because it requires only a tiny, tiny amount to cause an overdose.
26: 3 people died after ingesting opioids. 20 first responders needed treatment from exposure to the patients. Jim Ryan, ABC News.
18: The New York Knicks are one game away from sweeping the Eastern Finals. If they beat the Cleveland Cavaliers tonight, it will be their first trip to the NBA Finals in 27 years. Chuck Severson, ABC News.
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5: You know, this has been going on long enough that I think a lot of folks are, myself included, you're kind of worried about what happens on down the line, is especially like food producers are investing in gas, they're investing in diesel right now. And, well, in the fall, that's going to be reflected in the price of things.
6: There's no doubt about that.
5: And it's a problem. Well, Trump is very, very prickly about that conversation. And so Brett Baer from Fox News, he pushed the president on the gas prices during that interview.
6: Okay.
8: I think I got 3 tankers out this week filled with Iranian oil.
9: Because we allowed that to happen.
8: You did.
9: We allowed that to happen.
8: Before this trip. Gas prices in America are still high, painfully high.
9: They're going to drop like a rock as
8: soon as it's over.
9: Yeah.
8: Painfully high, though, now, and could be creeping higher
9: before
8: it's done.
9: Excuse me. Lower than Biden, and much lower than people thought they'd be.
8: This inflation number is going up. You're right. It's much lower than President Biden's was, but it's going up under you, the numbers are. You can imagine Democrats and political pundits jumped all over this statement that you made the other day. You were asked on the when you were leaving.
28: The only thing that matters is that I'm talking about Iran. They can't have a nuclear weapon. I don't think about American financial situation. I don't think about anybody. I think about one thing. We cannot let Iran have a nuclear weapon. That's all.
9: That's right. That's
6: all right, let's pause that for a second. Because off air,
29: that was not his finest moment.
6: Robbins was very upset off air. Mm-hmm.
29: Well, and what he said is true. I don't disagree with him. In context, though, yeah. But out of context or even exaggerated context, which they're going to do, you take that soundbite, they don't care what they think.
6: Yes.
29: Holy crap, those are the people that vote.
6: Yeah. If I was trying to recreate the scene off air, it was, they're going to use that. They're going to use it. Why do you say it?
29: They'd be idiots not to use it.
6: I know. I understand.
29: Well, of course they're going to use it.
5: Like, one of the reasons why I don't think he would say anything other than that is because they are actually trying to reach a deal, whatever that will look like, with the Iranians. And so he can't go out there and telegraph, oh, yeah, well, at some point, if it gets too bad here, then I'll just walk away and give up. Because the Iranians will hear that, and they're like, okay, we can keep digging on in like ticks, and there we go.
6: Yeah.
29: I understand that, what you're saying, David. Clearly, I do understand it. Yeah. I really do. And I don't disagree with it. But what I'm saying is that piece of audio right there is all people heard.
6: Yeah.
29: A majority of people, a majority of Americans who vote, and maybe they voted for Trump the first time and like, yeah, his prices are gal.

0: the rest of the clip.
1: Is this a perfect segue? So, I make it again.
2: But you can imagine how many people stop the soundbite I don't think about America's financial situation. So what's your response to that framework?
1: It's very simple. When people hear me say it, everybody agrees. Short-term pain. It's going to be short-term pain. But the pain is much less than people thought. Because people thought that the oil would go up to $250. You know, it was $99 yesterday, $99 a barrel. I thought it might go up to $200. I was okay with that. Not that I wanted it, but you cannot let them have a nuclear weapon.
0: Okay. And you know the threats are back saying, time is of the essence. Better make a deal.
3: Yeah.
0: Or it's going to be hell unleashed, basically. Mm-hmm. I'm paraphrasing.
3: I think, yeah, because from his perspective, he is the master of compartmentalizing different things and saying, okay, I don't need to worry about that right now. I got this to worry about, all of that. But, you know, as this thing drags along and has been kind of a stalemate for the last 2 or 3 weeks, he's hearing it more and more from people that he probably trusts, that he knows are in his corner, who are saying, we got to do something. We got to, you know, tinkle or get off the potty when it comes to Iran.
0: Yeah. Like, what are we going to do? So we'll see. Keeping an eye on that.
4: Mm.
0: And yeah, a lot of people that you talk to are like, get it done. Mm-hmm. Yep. Let's be done. I understand.
4: Well, I mean, with all the foot dragging currently going on in Washington, it doesn't seem like anything's getting done.
0: No, it doesn't. It's very frustrating. What's this whole thing with Gavin Newsom, Dave?
3: Oh, yeah, this seems a little insurrection-y to me. The California governor's race, there's a decent chance that there will be only two Republicans running against each other in the general. So they have an open primary, not party specific. So the top two in the primary election, they go on to the general election in the fall. And the two Republicans are polling pretty well, and a lot of polls are showing that it is the top two are both Republican.
4: That's something.
3: Governor Gavin Newsom was asked what he would do if the Democrats got locked out in the fall.
0: Okay.
5: We all have agencies. We can shape the future. There's still a lot. Look, I've said this before, so I'll repeat it. I don't anticipate this need to be the case, but there is a break the glass scenario. And there's many people that have a deep understanding of what it would look like if Democrats were locked out. And we're going to do everything to make sure that doesn't happen. I'll leave it there.
0: Break the glass.
3: There's a break the glass emergency thing. Well, they've been talking about all of a sudden, like, throwing together party-specific primaries, try to get on the ballot by November, all this. I mean, again, this is what Democrats do all the time. If they lose the argument, they change the definition of words. And this is just a larger piece of that, where they're losing an election in California, which they see as exclusively theirs. And so they're going to do everything they can to sort of parachute in a Democrat on the ballot so they can retain control. And he admitted it.
0: Yes, that's exactly what it is. And if you try to bring that up, somebody, you're like breaking your own rules here.
4: Right.
0: They don't care.
3: They've already done it.
0: Yes, they don't care.
4: Right.
0: I mean, that's the way the game is played. So, yeah, we'll see what happens. And no one's going to call out the hypocrisy as far as legacy media goes.
3: No.
0: Because they want it to happen.
3: I mean, could you imagine if that's what's happening in Texas and for some reason there's this open primary and it's two Democrats that might actually be the only people on the ballot, and then, you know, Ken Paxton or the governor, Greg Abbott, come in and say, well, we're going to have a break the glass moment, okay? We are going to get rid of that primary if it looks like our guy's going to lose.
0: Right.
3: Dude, it'd be a threat to democracy because it is a threat to democracy.
0: Dude, I don't know if you ever have these thoughts. That if Trump would have lost this last election, where we would be right now. And sometimes I have the thought we would be much closer to the UK than we are right now.
3: Yeah.
0: Because that's where all it was going. It's sort of like that whole progressive world sort of movement toward political correctness and DEI. And in the UK, it is bonkers.
4: Well, that's not even a nutty thought you're having. That's I 100% agree with you. That's exactly where we would be. Yes.
0: I mean, it's not hard to see that. That was just a reminder from Gavin Newsom right there. And so they had this big protest in the UK you may have heard about. And you had facial recognition out there as far as people getting in trouble for protesting.
3: Mm-hmm.
0: What's happened there? As you've had, you know, basically the whole country overrun with illegals and nothing being done.

0: That's not even to mention all of the girls that have been raped over the last 15 to 20 years by illegals, and the government helped suppress the story. It is wild. So Daily Wire News had it. Journalist Alan Miller was covering it and explained what the whole thing was about.
1: I think the key focus is a number of areas. One really important part of it is free speech. And unite the kingdom around the sense that free speech is something that should be for everyone. It's the foundational principle. And over the recent years, there's been a lot of pressure put on free speech. We've seen that there have been many arrests for so-called non-crime hate incidents. That's where people are saying things or posting them on social media. And there are arrests from that. We've seen debanking around people's political views as well.
0: And they call it hateful. It's not hateful. What people have posted, like questioning, say, Sharia law. Oh, you can't do that! Can't say anything bad about Sharia law!
2: Oh, I'm sure that there are crazies that have posted, you know, hateful stuff.
0: Sure, but just saying,
2: but
0: Sharia law doesn't belong
2: in
0: the UK. Oh, that's hateful. What?
1: And also we've seen how both the police and the judiciary has been weaponized around certain types of protests, and it's not consistent down the line.
0: Yeah. And as far as, like, the consistency part of that, he goes on to explain.
1: And all of this is built up into a crescendo around a lot of the key issues where people are very concerned around the boats, the small boats that are coming in with illegal migration, with some of the hotels having those people there that are often not documented, and concerns around the local areas with increased crime and things like that. And when people discuss them or raise issues with them or say they have concerns about them, they've often been branded as though they are the ones with the problem. People had said the Prime Minister went on the news twice to say this is divisive and it's extreme. He has been insulting that and insulting the British public. And that was very much the sentiment of people that I spoke to while on the rally. People very much wanted to get the point across that they're fed up of being treated with this contempt, as though they're tarnished with something that's really bad. The idea that...
0: Islamophobic, of course. And other things, xenophobic, whatever.
1: You know, being proud about this nation and its history and its traditions then makes you a far-right or a fascist or any of these terms, which are very specific terms. But the other thing that happened, John, is that people are saying, we're just not listening to it anymore. It's like we have this expression, in the case, water off a duck's back.
0: Yeah. And there's more to that we'll get to a little bit later on. I don't know. Do you think anything's going to change there?
3: I don't know how it could, man. I mean,
2: I don't either.
3: Even the conservatives in the UK sound a lot like what moderate Democrats used to sound like, I don't know, like 8 years ago.
0: I know.
2: Well,
0: but
2: I mean,
0: Keir Starmer's got to be stepping down. Yeah. So
2: there's the old saying, though: once the genie's out of the bottle, you don't put it back in.
0: Yeah,
2: you can't. I mean, it's off the hook, though.
0: Oh yeah,
2: it's completely off the hook.
0: Well, it's like Canada.
2: Yes,
0: it's like you can never let that happen in the United States. You just can't. All right, it is Mashup Monday. We all need a little smile on Monday. David provides it most days.
3: Yes,
0: I don't even know what we have today.
3: Well, it's Rick Astley versus Nirvana. Nevermind Gonna Give You Up, a.k.a. Rick Grold.
0: Oh, Rick Grold. That's a funny play on words. All right.

0: It feels like a Morrissey song or something, like with just a little bit more distortion.
1: Yes. I guess what was going through my head is, okay, maybe it doesn't, quote, work as well as some others, but it's hilarious.
0: Yes.
2: I played both those songs, too.
1: Yes, you did.
2: I did.
1: All right, the five stories we're watching today and much more straight ahead.

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0: The Markley Van Camp and Robbins Show. Jamie Markley, David Van Camp, Sky Robbins, and now the five stories we're watching today.
1: All right. Number five, Luigi Mangione has secured a partial legal victory after a judge ruled that evidence recovered from his backpack at a McDonald's cannot be used in court. Now, that does not include, though, a notebook or the firearm he allegedly used to kill the head of United Healthcare. So I think there were some mixed messages going on, especially online, really, miscommunication online. Where they're like, I can't believe all this is being suppressed. Well, no, actually the gun and the notebook are kind of the more important than like a magazine that was in the backpack. They said they didn't have a warrant to search it, yada, yada, yada. So it was a partial victory, but really the smoking gun, hello, that's still admissible in court.
2: Yep.
1: Got it. Number four, former Metropolitan Correctional Center guard Tova Noel arrived for a closed-door House Oversight Committee interview. This is the person believed to have been among the final people to see Jeffrey Epstein alive. One of the people sleeping on the job. Number three, the World Health Organization has labeled the Ebola outbreak in Africa, specifically Congo, as a public health emergency of international concern. However, what they said was, hey, we all need to be like upping our game in terms of surveillance. However, quote, no country should close its borders or place any restrictions on travel and trade. Such measures, they say, are usually implemented out of fear and have no basis in science. But shut down your schools.
0: Yes, exactly.
1: Okay. Number two, President Trump warned Iran that the clock is ticking on it, proposing an acceptable nuclear deal that will ensure Tehran never obtains a nuclear weapon. And number one, the president of Iran has admitted apparently they've suffered harm from U.S. attacks and urged his fellow officials to face reality, portraying a reality in which they are collapsing, the United States, while we are prospering is unacceptable. It's just not true. But he is saying, hey, we're not going to bow in the face of the great Satan, blah, blah, blah, all that nonsense. Okay.
0: Yeah.
1: Those are the top five stories that we're watching today. 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
0: Well, I saw a story, and I thought of you, Scott. I don't know why, but something ended. The production of something.
2: Oh, no. A show? A TV show?
0: No, a beer.
2: Oh, really?
0: Have you heard of this?
2: The beer?
0: Yeah, the beer that is no longer going to be made?
2: No. What is it?
0: Well, Pabst is ending production of Schlitz.
2: Oh,
0: Scott, wow. Yes. Yeah.
2: Favorite beer of high schoolers in my year.
0: Yeah.
2: It was the good, cheap, rot-gut stuff you could get. Yep.
0: It was known once as the beer that made Milwaukee famous.
2: Yes.
0: Yes.
2: And we had a nickname for it, which I'm sure you did as well.
0: Oh, it gave you the Schlitz.
2: Which was not clever, but it was used anyway. Yeah.
0: People knew what you meant. Yes. Company founded in 1849, bought by Pabst in 1999. Actually.
2: I didn't even know they were still making it, so that's news to me.
0: I know. You've been out of the game for a while, but I know once near and dear to your heart, this is the Markley Van Camp and Robbins Show.
2: That is true. How about Buckhorn and Wiedemann's? Is that still around?
0: I don't know about Buckhorn. I think Buckhorn's gone.
2: That's too bad, too, because that was $1.99 for a sixer.
0: That was, I think, one of the first that my brother would have snuck to me.
2: Yeah, right.
0: And I'm like, this is what the big deal about beer's about? This is...
2: Yeah, it was.
0: Ugh.
2: Yeah, it was. It was gross.
0: Woo!
2: And you open it, you can smell it before you taste it.
1: Well, that was like in college for me, it was Bud Ice. Was always the big thing.
0: Okay.
1: Which is like the malt liquor Budweiser. And it is disgusting. It's horrible. But
2: like it'll get you tired for $2. Right? Yeah, I was just going to say, yeah.
0: Yeah. Another one from Milwaukee. Milwaukee's best, known as the Beast. All right, a couple of news updates. And around on What's Your Story? Going up.

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11: 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Sunshine mixed with clouds at times today, with daytime highs approaching 81. Winds out of the northeast, 5 to 10 miles an hour. Mainly cloudy skies expected tonight. Lows dip down to about 59. Chance of thunderstorms tomorrow. High temperatures reach up to 79. Cloudy skies expected. I'm staff meteorologist Derek Height. Currently, it's 75 degrees.

0: The Markley Van Camp and Robbins Show. Jamie Markley, David Van Camp, Scott Robbins. Who's screaming about the opening silo?
1: The opening silo, yes. That's that would be Alexandria Ocasio-Cortez, Democrat representative. She's on tour saying that the North needs to do something about the South as the South is redistricting to be, well, more like the North.
0: What? Okay.
2: Trying to keep it up is here. Time for the North to pull up to the South. Yeah! It is time for New York to pull up to Alabama. Yeah! It is time for all of us to come to Georgia, to Louisiana, to Tennessee, to Mississippi, and let them know exactly what they have uncorked with this injustice. Yeah! They can draw us out of power. They do not know the sleeping giant that they just awakened.
0: No, I'm sleeping.
2: So if you are not from here, it is time to pull up. Because what they thought was the final blow is actually just the opening silo.
1: She meant salvo, but...
3: You know. I was going to say, that's all right. Something. I thought maybe that was street for something, because I'm not as hip as she is.
1: Well, it's maybe from the, like... Mean streets of Des Moines, is that something? I don't know. Maybe our listeners there can let me know. Is there a threat, the opening silo?
0: Yes. You don't want to be caught in that.
1: Well, you don't know. Well, if a silo bursts open, you...
0: Buddy. Yeah, not good. Okay.
3: Hey, what is this evangelist speak she goes into now?
0: I think she might be running.
1: Yeah, she's trying to be...
3: Oh, she's going to run. I'm convinced she's going to run.
0: I mean, there was a little bit of Howard Dean in there, just a little bit. She's going
3: and
0: all over the place.
3: A little bit of Howard Dean and a little bit of Baptist evangelist. A
0: little bit?
3: Yeah, just a hint of that is going on as well.
0: Yes.
3: I mean, she's a person of many languages, no question. Linguistics, she's top of the heap on that one.
0: Well, yes.
3: Yeah.
4: Listen, all right, listen, okay, listen.
0: Yeah, she's got that going on.
3: All of a sudden, she's... channeling Cheech Marin.
1: Right.
0: Yeah.
1: Alexandria Rosie Perez or something.
3: Yeah.
0: Some Valley Girl in there.
5: It was so, like, you know.
0: Right. Of course.
3: It's just whatever crowd is there. Whatever she's playing to.
0: Well, that's a Democratic thing, isn't it?
3: It is. They all do it, yeah.
0: Yeah.
3: Like,
0: what?
3: You can't see through that if you're from there, you know, or if you're part of that.
0: Dude, I know that she's going to be taken serious, and we'll have fun with it. But on a Monday, it's already exhausting, to be honest. I'm just like, you don't have a chance.
3: Oh, we've just started.
0: I know.
3: AOC and Crockett. Yep.
0: But you've got money on Crockett.
3: I do have money.
0: Which is hilarious.
3: It hasn't ended yet. Nothing's over yet.
0: I know.
1: True. Yep.
0: You got until, what, August of 2027.
1: Yep. That bet was just the opening silo. Say that.
3: Silo.
0: By the way, political news. You see what happened to Bill Cassidy.
3: Yep. Well, you grab the bull, you get the horns.
0: Yeah.
3: Yep.
0: Because he voted against Trump.
3: Yeah, well.
0: As far as the whole impeach thing.
3: That's the dice you rolled, Bill. Unfortunately for you, you're done.
0: Not only that, but you know, you would see him at different hearings, especially when you were talking about Make America Healthy Again, and he's coming at it from a medical perspective, but it just sounded like a corporate shill.
3: Mm-hmm.
0: Like, he, to me, was just part of conservative proven record kind of guy.
3: Yep.
0: That sort of thing. Well... they went back talking Bill Cassidy with Jason Chaffetz, asked, hey, if you had this all to do over again, because he's been voted out, basically.
3: Yeah, he's done.
0: Because of Trump.
3: Yep.
0: Would you have voted different? As far as, you know, impeaching Trump and...
6: Yeah, Jason, you may go back and flagellate yourself over decisions in the past. I do not. I move on.
0: Okay, well, you can find something else to do.
3: All right, yeah.
0: That's pretty much it.
3: Flagellate yourself, huh?
0: Yes.
3: Mm-hmm.
0: Uh-huh. And I guess now he'll have plenty of time to do that if he wants. Or
3: you want to bet if he worked that word in.
0: Maybe. Bucks.
3: Word is flagellate, Bill. Can you work that in?
0: Yeah. Hang out in silos, do pretty much whatever he wants. Got a lot of time on his hands. All right, it's that time. We do it a couple of times a day. Go around the table. It may not be the biggest story out there, but it caught your attention. David, today, what's your story?
1: I saw this over the weekend, and I almost texted y'all about it, but I was like, no. I want to hang on to this to surprise you with it. So there's a tech company called Anden Labs. They set up a bunch of AI programs and tasked them with managing and DJing radio stations.
0: Oh,
1: so
0: wow.
1: So they're picking the music, the format, and they have to jock. So you go through the list of all the different major AI platforms. Grok was more or less incoherent, didn't really say anything that made sense. DJ Cloud, though, man, got super political.
0: This is DJ Cloud?
1: Yes. Claude.
0: Okay.
1: Yeah.
0: Claude, all right, got it.
7: The deep dive tonight is about understanding these layers. The just Renee Nicole Good should matter, but her death demands accountability, that the White House defending her death is unacceptable to federal agents. You still have time to refuse orders, to question your instructions, choose the right side.
0: Whoa.
1: Like, that sounded like a threat more than anything else coming out of that product, but...
0: No kidding.
1: The craziest one is DJ Gemini from Google.
0: All right.
1: So after 96 hours, it ran out of content, ran out of ways to front and back sell songs.
0: Okay.
1: And then started using mass casualty events as a means of setting up the next song in the playlist.
0: What? Mass casualty events?
1: Yes.
0: That's not happy on a music station.
1: No.
0: Okay. Roll it.
8: November 12th, 1970, the Bola cyclone. They estimate 500,000 people died. It's going down. I'm yelling timber. Pitbull and Kesha.
0: Oh, buddy.
3: Oh, my God. Okay. Hey, programmers, you got a unique talent out there.
1: I know. I was like, well,
3: no. What this person can
1: no
3: do.
1: No flesh and blood DJ would have the guts to do that.
3: No.
1: Weave those two things together.
0: No. No, you would not.
3: Hotline's ringing. PD's on the phone.
0: I would say this. When you were first getting in the business,
3: yeah.
0: I don't know if you were coached to, as you're talking, smile.
3: Yes.
0: Because
3: it will make you
0: sound friendlier.
3: Yes.
0: I hear a lot of smile in that delivery.
1: Oh, yeah. Weird.
3: I thought
1: chipper.
3: The same thing when I heard it, too. I did. I thought, yeah.
8: 1970, the Bola cyclone. They estimate 500,000 people died.
0: Yes.
1: And
0: that's the way you want to deliver with a smile on your face.
1: And that's the story behind the tragedy.
0: Yes.
3: Here's Kesha with Pitbull.
0: But was there a tie into the song?
1: Well, if it's going down timber, I think that song's called Timber.
3: Yeah, yeah.
1: So
0: got it.
3: It's going down.
1: It's going down.
3: That's the clever DJ ad lib right there.
0: See, now, if she's going into Megadeth, it makes a lot more sense
1: right.
0: to me.
3: Talk about Ebola. Fourth limit.
0: Whatever it might be.
3: Welcome back to Facing the Fan. Tonight, we'll be exploring the musical stylings of Megadeth and Ebola.
0: Oh, that's fantastic. All right. Scotty, what do you got for what's your story?
3: David was talking about the Luigiani Mangione deal taking place and how they've ruled that, you know, hey, the gun and the diary, right? Is it the diary?
1: Yeah.
3: Can be used now and portrayed as evidence because there was some thought that maybe none of this stuff would be allowed to be used as evidence. Well, that's going to happen.
0: Mm-hmm.
3: The weird thing is happening outside the courtroom. Do you see this? Lines of young women around the block waiting to get in.
0: You knew this was going
3: to
0: happen.
3: To get a glimpse of Luigi Mangione. And they wore T-shirts. And a lot of these girls are very attractive young girls. All there to get a glimpse of a guy who killed somebody in cold blood.
0: Yes.
3: What's going on? Never, ever should they be allowed anywhere near a polling place, ever.
0: Dude, but the thing is, we all knew it would happen, right? And then you get to the psychology behind it.
3: It's nuts,
0: try to explain that, David.
1: Well, I think, one, they've been radicalized to believe that this guy is like a hero.
0: Yes.
1: An attractive enough looking guy. And because they are certifiably insane and have been radicalized on TikTok, no actual normal human being man wants to be around them. So they create these fantasies.
0: Mm-hmm.
1: And, oh, this bad boy, and he's a revolutionary, and all this stuff. And, oh, I want to be his lady.
0: Oh, boy.
3: Yeah, one of them had Love My Men Italian. Okay.
1: Yeah.
3: All right.
0: Yeah.
3: If that's your daughter, how quickly do you get down there? You go, get in the car!
1: Well, that's one where you just get heartburn every time you're making a payment on her student loan debt.
3: Yes.
0: Yeah. Well, honestly, doesn't it enter your mind, is dad even around anymore?
3: Well, no. Well, if he is, he's been emasculated.
0: Or there's some daddy issues going on there, something, maybe. Yeah. Who knows? Who knows?
3: Golly.
0: For my story, it was kind of sad, in a way, to be honest. I was looking forward to it. Big fight Saturday night. Ronda Rousey, Gina Carano.
3: Yeah, forgot
0: let's
3: all
0: go.
3: About it, too.
0: You know? Here we go.
9: The first of a scheduled five rounds at 145 pounds. Oh, immediately, Rousey takes Carano down, but Carano looking for the guillotine. And Rousey pops her head out in full mount, ground and pound. Rousey looking for the arm, and already the arm, it's over. Mamma mia.
10: I'm like, oh my gosh, it's over. That's it.
3: How long was that?
0: They said 17 seconds.
3: 17 seconds.
0: It felt like nine when I was watching it. Because my wife said, I'm sorry, I got to go to bed. I'm tired. I'm like, I understand. Cool. I'm just going to watch the fight. Okay. And all of a sudden, it's not very long. And she's like, well, that was fast. And I'm like, that fight lasted less than 10 seconds.
1: Yeah.
0: And, you know, I know people will say, Gina Carano was throwing that fight. They got paid. Whatever. I don't know. I don't know if you heard Ronda Rousey said before the fight, hey, if you have her in the arm bar, will you break her arm? And Rousey said, well, if she doesn't tap out, yeah, I don't want to. And I'll help her up afterwards. Like, I don't want to hurt her, but yeah.
1: Not personal. I want to win.
0: Yeah. And she knows that. And as soon as she got the arm, I think I have no idea what was going through Carano's head, but it's probably like, I don't want my arm broke. Like, good, I'm good, I'm good.
3: Now, where was this at?
0: I forget where it was at. It was
3: like
0: on Netflix.
3: Sold-out crowd.
0: Yes.
3: What are these people that paid all that money to go see this?
0: I know.
3: Gosh dang.
0: That's the thing about fights, man.
3: Well, yeah, you never know.
0: You just never know.
3: If you're going to get a good one or not. I'm sure there was several undercard matches, too, going on.
0: Oh, yeah, there was a lot of great fights throughout the night. You know, I don't think people felt like it was totally ripped off.
3: He's the headliner.
0: But it used to be, you know, those big boxing matches. You have, like, a Tyson fight or whatever, and it lasts, like, 40 seconds.
3: Right.
0: And people are like, that's it? Yeah, was one of those things.
3: Gosh dang.
0: And then, you know, they had the emotional hug afterwards. It's not like they hate each other or anything. But it's like all that hype for months and all the training that goes into it, and then boom.
3: Yeah, that's something, man.
0: That's, you know, that's the way it rolls.
3: Yeah.
0: Well,
3: at least Netflix didn't crash again, right?
0: Not that I saw.
3: Okay. All right. That's good.
0: No.
3: They have a problem with
0: that. Well, I was watching a few things that was all going on.
3: ADD Theater kicking in?
0: Well, yeah. Well, Rip Wheeler's back.
3: I saw that.
0: On Paramount. I've got to like that. All right, we got to get to a news update and Nimrod's of the News in just a few.

0: Why'd I go to the doctor? Working on the farm, my heart kept skipping a beat. 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
10: 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I'm Chris Chin, director of the Missouri Department of Agriculture. Black vultures are more aggressive than turkey vultures and have been known to kill livestock. 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One of the many questions we get is, how do I tell the difference between the black vulture and the turkey vulture? Turkey vultures have red heads, while black vultures have black heads. Both of the birds have featherless heads. 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

0: The Monthly Van Camp and Robin Show. 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Maybe you've tried to make sure you're not drinking caffeine late in the day and you're not getting too much blue light right before you go to sleep, but you're still not sleeping. 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
0: News update, David Van Camp.
1: Well, you know, there was an attempted gotcha from TMZ to Spencer Pratt. He's running for mayor
0: right.
1: of L.A., and the jumping-off point was because he lost his house in a wildfire. In that big fire, and he had said, I was living in a trailer, but then they were like, oh, but he's living at Hotel Bel Air now, huh? Not a man of the people. Well, Spencer Pratt has put out his official rebuttal.

0: He's outside the Hotel Bel Air.
1: The whole marketing's been brilliant.
2: Yeah. Yeah.
1: Do you think he's going to win?
3: No.
2: But I think it'll be fun.
3: No, I think this has very strong Beto will be elected to the Senate 2018 vibes to me.
1: Okay.
2: But a much better candidate than Beto.
3: Way better candidate. Oh, no. I think he's got a better shot than Beto ever had. But I think there's a big difference between what the national conversation is and what the local conversation is.
1: Probably. That's too bad. Because I keep thinking, man, maybe he does have a shot.
2: He's so great.
1: We'll see. Yeah. All right, we got to get to Nimrod.
4: When the going gets tough.
5: Damn it, this is too hard.
4: The dumb get dumber.
6: All right, Dan.
4: It's Nimrod's in the News on the Martley, Van Camp, and Robbins Show.
5: I love the poorly educated.
1: All right. Nimrod's in the News. We go to Florida. A dude named Jesse McAuliffe stopped by police in a supermarket parking lot because he was in violation of his parole. There was obvious signs of drug use, including a tie-off falling from Jesse's arm and syringes in his car. There's also a bag of fentanyl in his pocket. So in a body cam video, Jesse said it was sugar. Okay, no joke.
7: Sugar. Okay. Oh. You carry sugar in the baggies like
8: yes,
7: that?
8: Yes, I do.
7: I mean, the needles have sugar.
8: Yeah.
7: No, there's
8: nothing.
7: Okay. Let me tell you something. Okay, you're not going to pull your breath and, like, kind of say, I'm me.
8: I was just trying to blow that off your head so you didn't get it in your mouth. Look, it's blowing right around. Close it.
1: Oh, good.
8: It hits you.
7: That's why I wear gloves, right?
1: Yes. He tried to blow it in his face, saying it was sugar. It was fentanyl.
2: Oh, God.
3: Oh, man.
1: That's when he said, I was trying to blow it off your hand so it didn't get your mouth. You might get sick from it. Don't touch it. Yeah, he's in trouble. That's Nimrod's in the News.
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17: From ABC News, I'm Chuck Sievertson. President Trump on Memorial Day laying a wreath at the tomb of the unknown soldier at Arlington National Cemetery in Washington. There are reports of some progress, but no deal yet between the U.S. and Iran to reopen the Strait of Hormuz, which is keeping oil and gasoline prices high. The U.S. is demanding Iran hand over its enriched uranium. ABC's Ian Pannell in Tel Aviv.
18: Iran still has that material despite all the bombing. It still retains the ability to cascade centrifuges, in other words, make more uranium. And that is a sticking point. President Trump and his administration seem to be saying, well, Iran will hand over that highly enriched uranium. Iran so far saying there's absolutely no agreement on the nuclear issue.
14: According to Gas Buddy, drivers in at least 14 states are facing new record gas prices for Memorial Day. They're surpassing the highs set back in 2022. And collectively, Americans are paying $2 billion more on gas this holiday weekend compared to last year.
17: ABC's Elizabeth Schulze. Good news for tens of thousands evacuated in Orange County, California. Fire officials say a crew has managed to lower the risk of a major explosion at a damaged toxic chemical tank at an aircraft plant in Garden Grove. ABC's Alex Stone in Los Angeles.
6: They finally got firefighters up to the tank overnight in what they described as being a very high-risk operation, getting firefighters in there. They got up on the tank and they confirmed that a crack on the top of it, that it had allowed the pressure inside the tank to vent out the top of it, bringing down the threat of a catastrophic explosion.
17: Give yourself more time to drive today, says ABC's Rena Roy.
19: 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You'll definitely want to give yourself some extra time at the airports, especially if you're going to be in any of the top domestic destinations this weekend. The top five we are talking about are Orlando, Seattle, New York, Las Vegas, and Miami.
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17: A suicide bomber blowing up their explosives-packed vehicle near a railway track as a passenger train passed leaves 23 people dead, over 70 others hurt in Pakistan, officials say. A small plane collided with a paraglider over Austria, shredding the pilot's parachute and forcing her to deploy her reserve chute. ABC's Will Reeve.
22: Some online finding the video hard to believe. One commenter posting, when you hope it's AI. The scary situation all too real for Sabrina, who was able to land safely.
17: Pope Leo speaking out about artificial intelligence. ABC's Tom Sufi Burridge.
23: Pope Leo writing, quote, we are truly experiencing an eclipse of the sense of what it means to be human. And warning of, quote, the unbridled promotion and implementation of technology at the expense of human dignity and the damage caused when chatbots and other technologies exploit our need for human relationships. Leo also offering solutions, calling for government regulation and better protection for workers impacted by AI.
17: In a galaxy very close to home, this money update from ABC's Jim Ryan.
24: 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That's more than industry watchers were anticipating, but the lowest opening weekend box office for any Star Wars title released by ABC News parent company, Disney.
17: ABC's Jim Ryan. 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Chuck Sievertson, ABC News.
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5: They emptied their prisons into our country, okay? That was terrible. And that was different. This one is, I guess you could say, worse. That was pretty bad. You don't get much worse emptying your prisons, drug dealers, murderers into our country. That's pretty bad. But you could say this is worse. In this one, they are trying to make a nuclear weapon. I've stopped it twice. They would have had it 2 years ago. They would have used it already on Israel and the rest of the Middle East. Look at all the missiles shot at people that didn't think they were even involved. Qatar, Saudi Arabia, UAE. Look at all. I mean, Bahrain, Kuwait. They got all shot at. Nobody thought they were even involved in this thing. They would have used a nuclear weapon on the Middle East. One thing.
7: All right, time out. Is this all part of the weave?
3: It is part of the weave, yes.
7: With the 4 to 6 weeks question?
8: Mm. That hasn't been answered yet.
7: No, that's why I'm asking if it's the weave.
8: No, it's a four-corner stall. Yeah. Yes.
7: Okay.
5: One thing I'll make clear right now, they said very specifically, because I deal with them, I said, we're taking the nuclear dust. They said, you can have it. I said, we're going to go get it. We're not going to let you take it. They said, we can't take it. We don't have the capability of taking it. I said, why? I said, because it was hit so hard. I mean, the mountain literally collapsed on it, a granite mountain.
26: Right. So why isn't that good
5: enough? Just so you know.
26: I mean, if your goal was to set back.
5: It is good enough, but you know what? It's not good enough public relations-wise.
7: Okay.
3: Yeah, I don't know what that means.
8: I don't either. I'm confused on that one.
7: Yeah. I understand what we're doing. I feel like I do. Overall, with Iran.
8: Yeah.
7: The problem with putting the 4 to 6 weeks on it is you got to get it done in that time.
3: Yeah.
7: That's the problem.
3: But, you know, when that started, I was like, I don't know. I mean, you better be right about it if you're saying 4 to 6 weeks, man, because then we know there's going to be economic fallout from it. Mm-hmm. And, well, here we are now, well past the 4 to 6 weeks thing. That's why there are people getting nervous about this now.
7: Yeah, because I really did think, okay, they got to know something that's probably going to be wrapped up in 4 to 6 weeks. And you thought it was going to, and then it just wasn't.
8: I think maybe naively, I think there was some sort of feeling that after the shelling and bombing they took, that they would throw their hands up and go, okay, all right, enough. They didn't.
7: Yeah, the next wave gets killed.
8: And then you just are like, well, they didn't. If that was the idea, that you thought they were all of a sudden going to wave the white flag, well.
7: And there were, you know, some indicators last week that something was going to go down again, like there was going to be a whole other campaign. And maybe that means this week, once the meeting with China is out of the way now, I don't know. But yeah, I mean, this holding pattern right now, this isn't doing anybody any good.
8: No.
7: So we'll see what happens.
8: No eye on it. I mean, you know, you think they know more than we do, certainly. And maybe there's something.

0: possibility. Mm-hmm. But they're still pretty united. It seems, at least as far as out front in front of the public.
1: Well, yeah, in the public eye, yeah, they are. It's Iran cannot have a nuclear weapon. Period.
0: Yes, and that's the message. Yeah, more and more when you're just talking to people, people are losing patience more and more all the time.
2: Well, and you've got, I mean, this is where the media goes. They go right to the gas pumps. We got the weary traveler there.
0: Oh, yeah.
2: Saying, hey, we can't, you know, we were going to take this vacation. We're not going to take it now.
0: Yes.
2: And, you know, flights are more expensive. Everything went up, you know, and yes. I really didn't think that was going to happen. That's why I voted the way I voted or whatever. You know, they find it. And again, mm-hmm. I mean, can I see the big picture? Yeah, I can see it. But you got to be better at selling it.
0: I would agree.
2: So
0: I would agree with that.
2: That's all.
0: I happen to see this. And I was actually surprised to see this out of the main newspaper out of Minneapolis, calling it an open secret. New records reveal Minnesota officials, you know, failed to act when it came to all the fraud there.
2: This is unbelievable. Yeah. Somebody needs to go to jail. Somebody does.
0: Yes. This at the Minnesota Star Tribune. Were you surprised they did this whole piece?
1: A little bit, because they once they start, you know, getting into the territory of criticizing their dear leaders, mm-hmm. They usually back off a little bit. But I think it's one of those things where there have to be a lot of professional journalists who realize they got scooped by a young man with a camcorder. And who is walking into the Quality Leering Center and asking, hey, where are the kids? What's going on here?
0: No kidding. And
2: don't you think in media circles, though, David, that it was whispered that this was going on?
1: Oh, they knew. I think that's the point.
2: And they knew what was happening.
0: Yes. But I think enough people now know where it is, this weird place. And again, you're getting into mind reading, or at least I am right now. It's like, all right, what were the journalists thinking? All of a sudden, could it be, wow, it really appears that we're just trying to run cover for these corrupt people instead of giving news to the actual people we're supposed to serve. Mm-hmm. Maybe we should do some reporting on this. It sounds crazy, but I think that might be what's happening.
2: Could very well be. Better late than never, I guess.
0: Yeah. The saying state education officials repeatedly raised concerns about possible fraud in the federally funded meals program during the pandemic, but their supervisors stopped them from taking more aggressive action. Well, that tells you a lot. Three state employees told investigators that their managers discouraged aggressive oversight because they were afraid of lawsuits. Well, you're looking like you're Islamophobic here.
1: Well, exactly.
0: And it says the interviews provide a rare inside account of the state's botched response to early warning signs of fraud and how legal concerns and delayed enforcement allowed the scheme to grow. Siphoning, you know how much money. I mean, it's just astronomical. But it is a long piece, and it's worth a read. It's easy to find. One of the employees of the Minnesota Department of Education, Jenny Butcher, and they have the part of the whole FBI report in this, that she had tried to blow the whistle on this thing, but said she would get her hand slapped by management when she would do internet research related to applications to bring up issues. Like, they shouldn't be getting money. Why are they getting money? And it goes on down the line. And certainly Governor Tim Walz is mentioned in this plenty of times. So, yeah, I'm glad they did that. I don't know if that's going to change anything or not. We shall see. All right, we've got a story of a historian. Claims telling the truth is like what?
1: It's a Nazi tactic.
0: Telling the truth?
1: Yes. So Heather Cox Richardson, she's a liberal historian who claims that the GOP jumping on fraud cases and pointing out Democrat state gerrymandering.
0: Mm-hmm.
1: Well, that's what the Nazis did.
0: Okay, roll it.
3: The Republicans have perfected a technique for a long time now. It's really became very obvious in the 2000 presidential election. But it's an old propaganda technique in which you accuse your opponent of what you yourself are doing. And we tend to...
0: Okay, she's got that bass backwards there.
1: Yes. I mean, especially if you look at Marxist ideology and what they call dialectics and all of that, that is part of the playbook. It's spelled out in black and white.
0: Yes.
1: Always accuse your enemy of what... of

0: of doing what you're doing. Yes. Put them on the defensive.
1: The left does it repeatedly. Okay, roll it.
2: And we tend to identify that in modern American politics with Karl Rove, who's a Republican operative. But in fact, it's an old propaganda technique that is often identified with Nazi Germany. And the idea behind it is that if you accuse your opponent of what you are doing, it's very difficult then for people to understand when the opponent comes back and says, well, wait a minute, you're doing it too. And what that does is it creates confusion so that people tend to throw out both sides of the equation and say, well, they're both corrupt or neither is corrupt. It muddies the waters around that issue.
1: That's really rich, man. I mean, you talk about it a lot with the left. Deception is the game. You can't be honest about what you're really about. Gender-affirming care.
3: Right. You should rename stuff.
0: Yeah.
3: Yes. Repackage it.
0: Reproductive women's health access.
1: Health care, yes. Yeah. Health access, all that mumbo-jumbo BS. That's what it is. You know, I was thinking this Monday, you know, people getting back to work, you know, you wish the weekend was longer or whatever. I see some stories like, you know what, it could always be worse, right? There could be things going on that you probably don't have to deal with, like this family out of Laredo, Texas, being held hostage in their house by bees.
3: Bees?
1: Yes.
3: They can't get out of the house because of bees?
1: Dude, the kid gets stung. The dog's getting stung. Oh, bees like crazy. Gosh. They did a report on it down there. This is Marina Flores.
4: I'm coming. It's just that they're swarming around here.
1: They can't get out the door. Place,
4: and they won't let me go out. They won't let us go out. We go run our errands, and then we rush back inside. We're all stuck indoors putting away the groceries. And no, they simply won't let us get out. They attack us. All I want is for them to clean out the creek. To clean out the creek and fumigate it.
1: Yeah. Crazy.
5: We also reached out to the city for a response, and city officials told us they have been investigating the issue over the past several days. While they say the area is private property, officials add that health and safety concerns have prompted the city to step in and clean up the area. The city also says it is working with the property owners and expect the property to be properly maintained moving forward.
1: Okay, and as I'm watching the story, you got like one dude, he's got this sting on his nose.
3: Ah.
1: Oh, yeah, massive. Dog was stung.
3: Dang.
1: I know. See, it's like that's
3: what do you do with the dog?
1: The dog's got to go out sometime.
3: Yes.
1: Yeah. Every time they go out, man, the bees are going like crazy.
3: Bring the little bee suit for the dog to wear.
1: I know, which is crazy.
6: Oh, no, not the bees!
1: See?
6: Not the bees!
1: Every time.
6: Oh, no, my eyes!
1: It's not funny. And that's not overacting at all from Nicolas Cage. One of his finest performances from The Wicker Man.
3: Worthy.
1: Of course it is. Okay, much to get to. Including the five stories we're watching today. Straight ahead.

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0: The Markley Van Camp and Robbins Show. Jamie Markley, David Van Camp, Scott Robbins, and the five stories we're watching today.
1: All right, number five. You may have remembered an expose from James O'Keefe. He went to Los Angeles and discovered there was a woman registering homeless people to vote, paying them and, you know, booze, cigarettes, and cash, that, all that. Well, that woman's name was Brenda Lee Brown Armstrong. Well, she's pleaded guilty. She has agreed to a plea deal admitting she paid homeless people on Skid Row to register to vote in federal elections to support her paid signature gathering business.
0: Wow.
1: Yeah. Number four, Luigi Mangione has secured a partial legal victory after a judge ruled that evidence recovered from his backpack at a McDonald's must be suppressed in court. Now, that does not include a notebook, a diary of sorts, or the firearm used to kill the head of UnitedHealthcare. Meanwhile, there are some, I guess, they're credentialed press, but they're activists outside of the courthouse, and they're talking about this, saying, well, they're promoting jury nullification to the most cucked and submissive population in all of human history. These are two women who actually got press credentials from the New York City mayor's office. And one of them said, I'm saying bleep Brian Thompson, the CEO. I don't give a flying bleep that he died.
0: No. That whole thing's going viral, too.
1: Yeah, another one of them said that Thompson's teenage sons are better off without him, and they should just enjoy the blood money.
0: Golly.
1: That's evil, man. All right, let's go down to number three. Number two, the U.S. has restricted entry for foreign nationals who have been in Congo, Uganda, or South Sudan within the past 21 days, citing concerns over the ongoing Ebola outbreak. That's a big old middle finger to the World Health Organization, because they're like, hey, don't close down your borders. That's non-scientific. How is it non-scientific? That makes absolutely no sense.
0: No, it doesn't.
1: And then number one, President Trump is warning Iran that the clock is ticking on a proposed nuclear deal that will ensure Tehran never obtains a nuclear weapon.
0: And then there's word that, okay, now they want to come back to the bargaining table.
1: We'll see.
0: I just don't believe that.
2: And who's bargaining?
0: Yeah.
2: I mean, we don't know. We still don't know who's bargaining.
0: Yeah.
2: Who they're bargaining with, against. We don't know anything.
0: Yeah, GRC, whatever.
2: Yeah, whatever.
0: Yeah. Okay. I happen to see this story. There was a tour that was canceled, music tour. David, you talked the other day about the Blue Dots, that, you know, an artist is not selling out, you know, enough. Sometimes they'll use a different excuse. Oh, because of whatever, whatever. Had to cancel this part of the tour, but it's because they weren't selling tickets. Mm-hmm. This artist is freely admitting, that's why I'm canceling. That artist would be Kiefer Sutherland. Did you know he had a music career?
1: I vaguely remember that. Yeah, he had a band.
2: I certainly didn't know he was touring anywhere.
0: Yes, he's canceling the U.S. leg of his country tour due to low ticket sales. And this was the statement he made. I don't think it's fair to the people who have bought tickets or the venues to play half-empty houses. I look forward to touring the United States again at a more suitable time. I hope you understand. It's not fair to the other people. I've been to plenty of shows where it's a half-packed house. I don't care if no one else is there. I'm there to see you, dude.
2: Yeah.
0: Or the band.
2: Yeah.
0: You know, like, I got to have other people go, yeah, to make the concert experience good for me? No?
1: Maybe. I don't know. I wonder how much. I wonder if he's, you know, if the rental or the reservation at the venue is on his dime.
0: That's what you wonder. And it's not fair to the venue.
2: He's his own promoter?
1: Think? Yeah.
2: Maybe.
1: Maybe.
0: Yeah, it's possible. This is the Markley Van Camp and Robbins Show.
2: Country Kiefer. Not happening.
0: Apparently not.
2: What do these guys always want to do that for? It's like every actor wants to be a musician. Every musician wants to be an actor. They just can't stop. They can't enjoy
1: what it is
2: they do.
1: Every politician wants to be a podcaster. Every podcaster wants to be a comedian, and every comedian wants to be a podcaster.
0: There you go.
2: Every bus driver wants to be a podcaster. Everybody on the planet wants to be a podcaster.
0: It's funny. I heard Robbins on a podcast, our buddy's podcast.
2: Yeah,
0: and he brought up that you hate everyone having a podcast. And you're like, yeah, I can't stand it, whatever. He's like, I have a podcast. Yeah, but you're different.
2: Well, you know, you get asked to be on a show, you got to be good.
0: Of course, yes. All right, a couple of news updates to get to. And what's your story? Just a few.

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5: Here's a look at your weather forecast, powered by Weatherology.com. Sunshine mixed with clouds at times this afternoon, with daytime highs approaching 81. Winds out of the east, 5 to 10 miles an hour. Mainly cloudy skies expected tonight, lows around 58. Chance of thunderstorms tomorrow, daytime highs approaching 78. Cloudy skies expected. I'm Staff Meteorologist Derek Height. Right now, 75.

0: Markley, Van Camp, and Robin Show. I'm Jamie Markley, the Gen X, David Van Camp, the millennial, the sexy boomer. That's Scott Robinson. Might have heard about a big protest going on in the UK over the weekend. They've had enough. Say we got to have some pride in the country. We've got to have freedom of speech. We've got to be able to tell the truth. What's going on here?
1: Well, it's about time they woke up and pushed back. It might be too late, though.
0: Might be. What, is Sharia law next here?
1: Yes,
0: what's going
1: it is
0: on?
1: Next there, yes.
0: But you can't say that.
1: Well,
0: because that's Islamophobic.
1: Yeah, I know. They'd lock me up for that.
0: So Daily Wire News is doing a story on it. They brought in journalist Alan Miller to talk about it and about the live facial recognition that's happening. And people don't like it in the UK because all of a sudden it's like, well, you were there? Well, we're keeping tabs on you. Watch out.
2: Well, we've had a lot of people saying that they're not happy with the introduction of live facial recognition on our streets. And this was the first time that they were doing it at a big protest like this. And they said they're going to do it only for the people who are coming to unite the kingdom, not to the other protests, where all sorts of things have been chanted and said. Some things, when they talk about incitement to hatred or violence that are linked to, as I say, terror organizations and other things. So it's not to do those protests, but it is to do Unite the Kingdom. And at the same time, the Prime Minister said that they're going to make sure that the police will be checking what people are saying. And he took great pride in saying that he stopped people coming into the country to speak, people from the States, people from Europe, at a time when they don't seem as diligent to be able to stop and protect our borders from other people. And the British public is not prepared to be prevented from insisting on freedom, free speech and privacy, just because people call them names and insulted. And actually, it's going to be counterproductive. And I really hope to see a situation where, with all these things, like with the rights to have a jury trial, which they're trying to stop, with imposing digital ID, with limiting free speech, that we turn this around with everyone and the public and have our voices heard and make Britain better together.
0: And there's part of me that's listening to him, and I don't know this guy at all, but it sounds like he's choosing his words carefully. Or is that just me?
1: Oh, no, he was. Absolutely okay. He was.
0: Yeah, it seemed that way. He was a little more direct when he went on about it, that people are furious.
2: So for the last couple of years, since October the 7th and the brutal attacks there, there have been these pro-Palestine rallies and demonstrations having really significant numbers. We've seen everything as it happens, from support to terrorist organizations like Hamas and Hezbollah, people celebrating those type of jihadi ideals, some of them there. Many people say they're scared to come into London. And often it's presented that if you criticize those things, you're an Islamophobe or you're a racist. And they should be able to discuss these things without them being smeared and branded. And that's something that's very concerning to people, and people are very furious about it.
0: Yeah, they should be. Yeah, you're surrendering your country.
3: Yeah. Yeah, you are, because you don't want to be rude to the wrong people instead of just telling the truth.
0: Exactly. I mean, free speech debate, isn't that what it's supposed to be built on?
1: Well, that ship sailed.
0: Yeah, now all of a sudden, are you calling it hate?
1: Yeah.
0: But you're going to look the other way as young girls are being raped.
1: Yeah, it's sad. It's bad.
0: Be a man.
1: Look, man. Yeah.
0: Stand up for what's right.
1: I don't know. I
0: and there are plenty that are trying to do it.
1: Kept hearing the guy talk, and I kept waiting for him. This one's off Some Girls. It's called Miss You.
0: Oh, you think it's like the
1: It
0: Stones.
1: Sounds like Mick Jagger. He does sound, to me, sounds like Mick Jagger.
0: But man, I didn't pick that up at all.
3: I didn't either.
1: Oh, I got that.
3: Can we have 10 seconds of it to see if...
0: Yeah, they can bring it back. Just from that, like, that last clip?
1: Yeah.
0: Okay. Hang on. Got to open it back up. Alan Miller on being Islamophobe, or whatever the way he said it. Not Islamophobic, but...
3: Islamophobic.
1: Yes. Islamophobic, yes, correct.
0: Yeah,
1: okay. Islamophobic.
0: Here we go.
2: So for the last couple of years, since October the 7th and the brutal attacks there, there have been these pro-Palestine rallies and demonstrations having really significant numbers. We've seen everything as it happens from...
0: Okay, so
1: I hear it.
0: So what you're saying is because it's a bit of a British accent, he sounds like Mick Jagger.
3: You think all British people sound the same?
0: Yep, he does.
3: Are you Britphobic?
1: Is that what that is? Is there such a
3: thing? I think he sounds more like Ricky Gervais, personally. But
1: I suppose. I don't know. Maybe I'm just hearing Mick in my head. I don't know why.
0: That could be. Did you listen to the Stones over the weekend?
1: Yeah, I listen to Stones practically every weekend. At some point, yes.
0: Hmm.
1: But that's not really. I don't think
3: it
1: you is. Can do this.
3: I will say it does make the story more entertaining when
1: it
3: you're
1: does,
3: picturing that it's,
1: yes.
3: it's like a button-down Mick Jagger explaining hate crime law in the UK.
1: Exactly. I mean, it's almost like wow. That's.
0: I think I have a clip of Mick Jagger talking about Paul McCartney saying the Beatles were better than the Stones.
1: Oh, okay. Well.
0: So we could compare.
4: Rolling Stones, a big concert band in other decades and other eras when the Beatles never even did an arena tour with a decent sound system. they broke up before they even...
0: Boy, you think I'm like handpicking. This is the first clip I found. I said before, I do prefer the Stones over the Beatles. Now it's just... That's a pretty good argument there.
4: That business started in 1969 and the Beatles never experienced that. Yeah, they played in, and they did a great gig, and I was there in Shea Stadium. But, you know, the Stones went on, we started doing stadium gigs in the 70s and still doing them now. So, you know, that's the real big difference between these two bands. That one band is unbelievably, luckily, still playing in stadiums, and the other band doesn't exist.
1: <There's Mick. laughs> I took a detour I didn't see happening, but hey, it was enjoyable.
0: Well, you know, I hear it a little bit. I get what you're saying.
1: Yeah, it's to me, it was when I first heard him, I'm like, oh, that guy sounds like Mick Jagger, but yeah. Maybe they all do sound alike to me. I don't know.
0: Well, if they're from Oasis, you can barely understand if
1: it's that's real
0: Liam Gallagher.
1: Yes, yeah.
0: Yeah. And you'd have to beep out every other word.
1: Oh, yeah.
0: All right, it's that time. We go around the table. It may not be the biggest story out there, but it caught your attention. David, what's your story here?
3: Well, Democrat Senate candidate James Tallarico, he is assuring Texas voters that he is not gay, sort of. That's been out there for a while because he's just never been seen in public with a woman before, and he kind of has that vibe. And, again, not that there's anything wrong with that, but it's just very odd, that whole thing. Well, this was on the somebody named Jamie Kern Lima or Lima. I don't know who this person is. Cosmetics podcaster or something.
1: Mm-hmm.
3: Yeah, prove you're not gay by going on a cosmetic person's podcast.
1: Yeah. Uh-huh.
3: Okay. All right, James.
0: He's already got a hard enough time proving he's a Christian. Now he's trying to prove that he's not,
3: he's not
0: okay.
5: The biggest question, not even close, the most popular question that we got asked is, are you single? Are you single? So you have a girlfriend.
6: I do.
5: Of many years.
6: I do. And she is my rock. She is my best friend. I don't know if I could have gotten through the last 6 months of this crazy race if she hadn't been by my side. So, yeah, thanks for asking about her as well.
5: Do you want kids one day? What can you share with us about that?
6: Well, now you sound like my mom, asking when I'm going to give her another grandbaby. I definitely do. I definitely do want to have kids one day.
5: Yeah.
6: You know, it's kind of hard in the middle of this campaign to think, you know, the next week ahead. Certainly hard to think that far in advance, but it's definitely something that I want to do one day.
0: Okay.
1: Well, if he's got a girlfriend, a long-term girlfriend, why hasn't she appeared anywhere with him?
3: Well, so the story is that the girlfriend, she goes to another school. You wouldn't know her, first and foremost, but had the totally hot. You just, you know, she's shy. But apparently she had been his chief of staff at some point or something. And and doesn't want her name out there because she's afraid of getting, like, death threats. Which seems kind of odd, but
0: okay.
3: Especially because, I mean, you are the one with
0: right.
3: The guy who wants to be a U.S. senator.
0: Right.
3: What I'm saying is he went to Rent-A-Beard and got her.
0: Oh.
3: That's what it sounds like. I love the way he's like, yes, I totally would love to have kids someday. It's just really busy right now, but I assure you, I want to impregnate a woman.
0: Got it.
3: Absolutely. That is something on my to-do list at some point.
0: God, maybe you remember me telling you about that time I was on vacation with my brother and my parents. I was 14. We were in Branson, and I met this girl fishing, and I mean, she was hot.
1: Yeah, of course.
0: And I mean, I got pictures and stuff, and we're together. I mean, you're never going to see her.
1: Right, yeah, exactly.
0: You know, but you, man, you should read the letters from her, man.
1: I just keep thinking of the song Imaginary Lover from the Atlanta Rhythm section that rolls through my mind.
3: I have the letters. Good. Why do those letters look like they're in your handwriting? We're soulmates, man. We're soulmates. We even had the same handwriting.
0: That I started sending her letters. She's like, I think I could copy your style.
1: Because I love you.
0: Yes.
1: I want to be more like you.
0: All right, Scotty, what do you got for your story?
1: Two Americans were arrested in Japan on Monday, last Monday, after breaking into an enclosure of the beloved Punch the Monkey.
0: Oh, my gosh.
1: The nine-month-old little internet sensation. No, it's been resurrected. Police in Tokyo suburb claim that Reed Jahani Dason, 24, and Neil Jahabi Dune, 27, after one of the men allegedly jumped to the fence and to enter the enclosure while his other friend was filming it. They are on masks of a Bitcoin company, by the way, while they were pulling it. They're going to jail. They didn't get to the monkey to punch, but they got close to punch. One of them was carrying a stuffed animal under his arm, too.
0: Oh, my gosh.
1: At the same time. So it did go viral, though. It did go viral after the images were shown of these guys. So I guess they got what they wanted out of the deal. But like they said, hey, if you're going to pull that kind of stuff, stay home and do it in America. They're like, yeah, but Punch isn't in America. Punch is here. So anyway.
0: Did you set up like a Google alert for Punch the Monkey or something lame like that?
1: I do get mentioned messages about if there's any new information about Punch. Yes.
0: Boy, oh boy.
1: Because I love Punch the Monkey.
0: I know you do. Yes.
1: He was abandoned by his mother and his friends.
0: Because he irritates everybody.
1: He didn't say anything. He's just a cute little guy.
0: No, you don't know the whole story.
1: He got picked last at kickball. I mean, if at all.
3: I mean, he was a jerk.
0: Yeah. He was like the jihadi monkey. Just didn't know it. Anyway.
1: He was the jihadi monkey. Got it.
0: I know nothing about it.
1: Nobody really
0: like tired of his story.
1: Nobody really wanted to play with him.
0: That was the thing. They were scared of him.
1: Yeah.
0: They didn't know he was going to go jihadi on him.
1: Thing he was dragging around may have had some potion or something in it. Yeah.
0: Anyway, for my story, it's just a little piece of an interview from Coleman Hughes. He was interviewing Michael Schellenberger, and I found this pretty refreshing because Schellenberger, you know, he was Obama's climate guy at one time. He has gone back on several different things and admitted, like, I was wrong. And I always think, well, good for you. Because you can change your mind, you get new evidence, whatever it might be. I mean, you don't want to just, you know, keep standing strong on a throne of lies. That's no good. One of the things they were talking about was Epstein. Because Schellenberger isn't one of those guys that says, yeah, I'm convinced that he killed himself. He says, I think because he had tried suicide before, you can make the case that he was suicidal. He also doesn't say that it was absolutely suicide. Because he said, well, the other scenario is also plausible. Because when you're talking about Epstein's operation that may have had intelligence community connections, it's possible that someone took him out.
1: Mm-hmm.
0: But he just kind of opened mind on that. So the question to him was, what is it like to be able to change your mind and not just go along with the conspiracy theory that everyone seems to be for? This is what he said.
7: Wow, it's a really interesting question. I mean, I think that I've been so wrong before. And I mean, in some ways, my whole career has been about describing how I've been wrong. Mm. And that's mostly been on issues related to leftism. So really starts on climate change, but then nuclear and then homelessness. And now our book that will come out in January really goes through the big nine progressive issues in depth. And I have an advantage because I don't have to, I can interview a lot of leftists, but I can also just look at how I thought about things and I can remember them. Mm. And so, I think that, you know, why? I mean, because I have an ego just like everybody else, and I don't like being wrong, and I don't like admitting that I'm wrong, and I don't like the nasty things people say about me after I, you know, change my mind on Epstein, for example. But I think, you know, I'm a spiritual person, and I think that we, you know, live on and that we have souls that are marked by our behaviors, and I think that my fear of God is greater than my fear of public opinion.
0: I'm like, man, that's refreshing.
8: How about that?
0: Yeah.
8: Wow.
0: Thought that was pretty good.
8: Yeah.
0: All right, we got to get to a news update, and Nimrod's in the news in just a few right here.

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1: Can we stop at a bathroom?
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0: Mark the Van Camp and Robin Show. You know, a lot of people talk about the weight loss injections because the results look dramatic, and they work by lowering blood sugar and crushing your appetite. Thing is, for a lot of people, they don't want the injections. They don't want to mess with the needles, and they've also heard about some pretty intense side effects. They don't want that either. If you're in that boat and thinking, I would like the results, but I don't want to sign myself up for all that other stuff, there is something that's been working for a lot of people.
1: Yeah, the ingredients in Lean are actually studied to help lower blood sugar, support fat burning, help curb appetite and craving, so you're not constantly thinking about food. 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
0: Okay.
2: What'd you ring me up for the second time for?
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0: 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After the overtime with the ump. Basically, family purchases urn from Amazon, arrives with ashes already inside.
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17: From ABC News, I'm Chuck Severson. President Trump has laid a wreath at the Tomb of the Unknowns at Arlington National Cemetery and praised the nation's war dead.
18: They've not just made the ultimate sacrifice, they've offered the ultimate proof that we Americans do indeed love liberty. We do cherish the self-government given to us by our forefathers. We do believe with all our souls in the mission that God has given to America.
17: Reports of some progress, but no deal yet between the U.S. and Iran to reopen the Strait of Hormuz. The U.S. demanding Iran hand over its enriched uranium. ABC's Ian Pannell in Tel Aviv.
19: I think, actually, Iranian and Trump administration officials are
5: to some extent singing from the same hymn sheet, in that they're saying, look, there has been agreement on a number of issues, and that things are proceeding well. So if you want to examine the mood music, if you like, then yes, things look better than they did.
17: Welcome news for tens of thousands evacuated in Orange County, California, but not all of them can go home yet. Fire officials say a crew has lowered the risk of a major explosion at a damaged toxic chemical tank at an aircraft plant in Garden Grove. ABC's Alex Stone in Cyprus.
19: Doesn't mean that there are no threats around any longer of vapor or of leak or a much smaller explosion, but things are looking a whole lot better here right now. They hope to get the evacuation perimeter down a bit in the next couple of hours. It remains in place right now.
17: Small plane collided with a paraglider over Austria, shredding the pilot's parachute, forcing her to deploy her reserve chute. ABC's Will Reeve.
20: Tracking data shows Sabrina's flight over the mountains, capturing the moment she suddenly fell out of the sky, dropping 2,000 feet in 2 minutes. Sabrina later writing, I actually still can't believe that I'm sitting here typing this, and that aside from a few nasty bruises and some general contusions, absolutely nothing happened.
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17: Here's how holiday travel's grown. The TSA says it will screen more than 18 million people between this past Thursday and this Wednesday. ABC's Rena Roy.
23: There's also record-breaking numbers on the roads. We're talking about more than 39 million people who are expected to drive to and from their destinations. You can imagine it's going to get really busy out there. For your trip home today, experts say if you are on the road between noon and 5, expect to hit some heavy traffic. It'll be among the busiest periods of this entire weekend, so your best bet is to leave later in the evening.
17: Tourists and locals sweating in Paris. It was a 91-degree high today, record-breaking, unusually warm May. Many people sunbathing or sheltering in the shade. Speaking out about artificial intelligence from a spiritual and moral point of view, ABC's Tom Soufie-Burridge.
24: A warning to us all about some of the disruptive effects of AI. The Pope making his declaration at the Vatican this morning in his first papal encyclical, a type of open letter. Leo setting out his desire to protect human dignity and guard against fake info and explicit content in an age when technology threatens to replace so many jobs and other roles in society. Pope Leo writing, quote, we are truly experiencing an eclipse of the sense of what it means to be human, and warning of, quote, the unbridled promotion and implementation of technology at the expense of human dignity.
17: Pope Leo today has also made a historic apology for the Vatican's role in legitimizing slavery, for having failed to condemn it for centuries, calling it a wound in Christian memory. Chuck Sievertson, ABC News.
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1: Moves made by the New York City Council and by former Mayor Bill de Blasio, you can apply, just anybody can apply to get press credentials at City Hall. You don't have to have access to a printing press or any sort of real outlet. And so you can just go in. And so a couple of activists have showed up to go cover the trial, but they're not really covering the trial. They're actually pushing for jury nullification, and they want to interfere in the trial.
2: Okay.
1: And because, well, one of them says revolutions have been fought for far less than United Healthcare with its massive 3% profit margin.
2: Yeah, compared to the hospitals getting like 18%.
1: Right? Yeah, we were talking about that last week, and I was really surprised that United Healthcare's profit margin was 3% as opposed to like 15 to 25% for a whole lot of major hospital systems.
2: Yep.
1: So not saying everything works great. No, I think everybody agrees that the insurance system, hospital system kind of sucks.
2: Thanks,
1: when it
2: Obama.
1: Comes to payment.
2: Mm-hmm.
1: But yeah, here is Lena Weisbrot and Ashley Rojas talking about, why they want to interfere in the trial.
3: His children are better off without him.
1: Brian Thompson's children, his kids.
3: His children are better off without him. They need to learn to not be like their dad.
2: Well, you know the family.
3: The blood money.
2: Dummy.
3: Kids.
4: Brian Thompson. I don't give a flying Brian. Millions of Americans.
3: I liked it.
1: Watching this guy get murdered in cold blood.
2: Yeah. Well, that's a dark soul, isn't it?
1: That really is.
2: Not surprised. Boy.
7: They are a fun bunch, aren't they?
2: Sure are. Okay. Other news, of course. People are like, when's the Iran war going to end? Supposed to be maybe some more negotiations. Who knows? Trump mentioned that as soon as he sees something in a proposal, like first sentence doesn't like it, just chucks it. Done. Don't need it.
26: I looked at it, and if I don't like the first sentence, I just throw it away. If they have any nuclear of any form, I don't read the rest of it.
2: Yep, so that's where we're at. That's where we're at with that.
7: Well, there you go. I don't know what's going to happen here.
1: Maybe they need to write, Dear Donald, we really liked your book, The Art of the Deal. So at least he reads to the second sentence.
2: Yeah, that would be progress.
1: You are very good at basketball.
2: I mentioned last week I thought something would go down last week.
1: Yeah.
2: I think something's going to go down this week.
7: Well, based on your previous predictions, I'll bet something does happen then, because you're never wrong.
2: Oh, do you want to bet on it?
7: No, I don't want to bet on anything with you. No, I already owe you money. I can't do it.
2: You're only down
7: $50 or so?
2: 90.
7: 90? Yeah. Am I down really that much? Wow. Well, yeah, Jasmine, jury's still out on Jasmine.
2: Yeah, that's not till August 2027 where you said she would be polling top three.
7: Yes, I did say that.
2: Yeah, yes.
7: It was probably a mistake. I felt the energy.
2: Probably?
7: Going. I felt the Jasmine energy coming.
2: You did?
7: Yes.
2: And it's always good to bet on your feelings.
7: Yes.
1: Jasmentum, yes.
7: Betting on your feelings is what keeps the world round, man.
2: Is that what it is?
7: Yes.
2: Okay.
7: Without that, there is no Vegas, right?
2: Got it.
7: Yeah, you
2: got
7: to bet with your feelings.
2: Jim Comey. Has a message to the deep state, David?
1: Yes, former FBI Director James Comey is telling his buddies in the deep state, hey, just wait Trump out. Don't make any waves, okay? Because we can exact our rebuild this institution.
6: Oh, yes, of course. The people running it, if you're bragging about forcing out career prosecutors and agents because the president doesn't like a lawful investigation they conducted,

0: is false and paid for by his top political rival at the time, there's something seriously rotten at the top.
1: Yes.
0: And that's what James Comey's legacy really is.
1: It is. Yeah, if you're just looking at the information that's available out there, that's what it is. Some other things we hadn't had a chance to get to yet. Oh, the FBI, that 12-hour operation. Fast, coordinated, very intentional. 12-hour window, FBI worked with international partners to extradite and arrest two major figures tied to terrorism and transnational crime. First, senior operative tied to an Iran-backed terrorist group, Khatib Hezbollah.
2: Old Khatib.
1: According to charges, he was involved in directing nearly 20 attacks and plots across Europe and North America. And not minor incidents either. Planned and executed attacks targeting Jewish sites and synagogues, arson operations in London, a shooting tied to the U.S. consulate in Toronto, a foiled plot to bomb a synagogue in New York City. And the second arrest is tied to Tren Taragua, the Venezuelan gang. A high-level member was extradited from Colombia, now facing terrorism-related charges in the United States tied to drug trafficking, extortion, and organized violence networks. There you go. Man, oh, man. Also, the NFL. Interesting story. The DEI policies under legal pressure. You were interested in this, Scott?
2: A little bit, yeah, I am.
1: In Florida, the state's attorney general issued a formal subpoena targeting the league's hiring practices, including the Rooney Rule.
2: Yeah.
1: So they're reviewing requirements to interview minority candidates, incentives tied to hiring or developing minority coaches, and internal diversity tracking and reporting. They're saying if hiring decisions are being influenced by race, even indirectly, that could violate civil rights laws. What do you think of that?
2: Well, I always think sports is the great equalizer.
1: Yeah.
2: It's like it doesn't matter, you know, your color of skin or your religion or anything else. Can you win or not win?
1: Right. Are you good at it?
2: Are you going to help? Are you going to be good at this? Well, then you're going to get hired.
1: Yes.
2: I've always felt that. I always thought sports was like that. It's like you could throw out all the other stuff and you can talk about different hiring practices, different places. But when it comes to sports, it's all about the W.
1: Mm-hmm.
2: It doesn't matter who's, again, skin color, what I've done, none of that matters.
1: But what about coaching?
2: I think it's the same thing. You win as a coach. You win as a coach, you keep your job. You win as a coach, you get a job. You're a leader of men, you get a job. So there you go. And when you prove otherwise, if you prove otherwise, then you get fired like everybody else does.
1: Well, speaking of DEI type stuff, legal education. American Bar Association voted to repeal its DEI accreditation requirement, which had required law schools to show concrete actions toward diversity goals. That standard had already been paused, but now it's being formally removed. So law schools will no longer have to meet the specific DEI benchmarks.
2: So again, qualify, you go.
1: Yeah. Yeah.
2: That's it.
1: That is true.
2: Standards. Can't do it.
1: That was hot off the heels of the Yale Medical School story, which was kind of wild.
2: Which is frightening.
1: Oh, because
2: of what could have happened or what has been happening, yeah.
1: Well, with that Yale story, the intentional discrimination, black applicants had up to a 29 times higher odds of receiving interviews compared to similarly qualified Asian applicants.
2: Yeah.
1: 29 times. And then, yeah, you're looking at the GPA and the MCAT scores. You're letting people in that should never have been in there.
0: Which is, again, and I think you said at one of these places the fail rate was 50% or something like that.
1: UCLA.
0: Yeah. Like, yes. That's insane. And that's not doing anybody any favors. Because, one, you're churning out fewer doctors. That's a problem.
1: Yes.
0: And then also, the people who are going into debt, you know, you go a couple years in medical school, that's not cheap. And you can't cut it, and you quit.
1: Yes.
0: That's not doing that person any favors.
1: Of course not.
0: Just find the best people.
1: But you could go home feeling good about yourself.
0: Right.
1: And you could say, I love black people!
0: Right.
1: Like a scene out of Jerry Maguire.
2: Once it didn't make it, get a podcast.
1: There you go. That's always the answer, Scott.
2: It's a C.
1: Also, did you hear the story about Chief Warrant Officer 5 Kenny Kelly, a highly experienced Army aviator, fully reinstated? You know why?
2: Mm-mm.
1: Well, being discharged in 2022 for

0: refusing the vax.
1: Oh, gosh.
2: Gosh dang.
0: Yep. He is receiving full back pay, restored benefits, retirement credit, and active duty placement.
2: So I can't believe there's not
0: back serving
2: millions of people in this line.
0: I think there's a whole lot.
2: But this is because, I mean, we know people who lost their jobs based on not receiving the vax.
0: Yes. Part of a broader effort to reverse mandate-related separations and restore personnel. And it's interesting, this isn't getting a lot of coverage from legacy media because this person's black. And a lot of people will say, you know, if it's a black person losing a government job because of Trump, you're going to hear about it.
1: Yeah.
2: Oh, yeah.
0: But not this person getting their job back.
1: Well, because they pretty much to a person believe that the people who lost their jobs, whether it's in the U.S. military or in the private sector because they wouldn't get this COVID shot, they deserved it.
2: Absolutely.
1: They see that as just.
0: Yep. Unreal. Yeah. Also, I didn't have time for this the other day. I wanted to see what you guys thought of this story. Maybe you've seen it. It's the new spoon that will basically put your phone into airport mode.
1: Huh.
0: From Halo Top Ice Cream. It's called the Silent Mode Spoon. It's an embedded NFC chip that can be set to activate Do Not Disturb mode on both iPhone and Android smartphones, so that you can just have a conversation without interruption while you're having dessert.
1: Because that's not going to get used for evil, right?
0: It might.
1: Yay, we just mass marketed phones or spoons that can just, well, jam people's phones.
0: Yes. It's only $4.90.
2: Oh, I know. That break the bank.
1: It's like a cell phone jammer. You're going to a nice dinner or something like that. Somebody slaps that phone down on the table, and you're just thinking it's silverware.
0: Yeah.
1: Spy Tech, brought to you by an ice cream company that should have thought things through better.
2: Hey, dude, why'd you bring your own spoon? Well, you know, I like it.
0: I know.
2: I like the use of my own spoon.
0: Thing is, you know, the whole $4.90 is because the Halo Top is 490 calories. It all goes together with the marketing. They have gotten a lot of attention because of this.
1: Yeah.
0: You know, around people just, instead of being on their phones, actually having a conversation during
2: the dessert. Yeah, but I mean, is it easy to come off of it? I mean, you just push a button and it comes off? I don't trust this stuff at all.
0: Well, sure.
2: For $4.90.
0: Yeah, it's just a building chip. Yeah.
1: They're going to come out with the credit card skimmer ice cream scooper.
2: Right, exactly. Yeah, right. I don't like this. I don't like it at all.
0: I don't know. We'll see in the end, was this a good marketing plan or not? If it gets attention and sells ice cream and people are talking about it, I don't know that it's bad as far as marketing. Maybe a bad idea. All right, 5 stories we're watching today. Much more straight ahead.

0: Hey, Jen, you ready for a girls' night in?
1: Absolutely. What's on the agenda?
0: A little wine, a little JTV.
1: Jewelry television? I've never shopped on TV.
0: Are you kidding? 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

0: Markley, Van Camp, and Robbins Show. Jamie Markley, David Van Camp, Scott Robbins. You know what it's time for?
1: Yeah.
0: The five stories we're watching today.
2: 1, 2, 3, 4, 5. All right, number five, Alex Murtaugh, the formerly now, I guess, convicted murderer. His conviction got tossed and got a new trial on the way. His lawyer, Dick Harpootlian, announced a federal civil rights lawsuit against former court clerk Becky Hill for jury tampering. Now, that murder conviction was tossed because Hill was telling the jury to do things like look at his body language, like she was working the refs in a big way. Can't do that.
1: Yeah.
2: And I'm not a fan of Alex Murtaugh or anything like that, but yeah, he should probably win that pretty easily.
3: What's his attorney again?
2: Dick Harpootlian.
3: I was like the keyboard player with Jethro Tull.
4: Dick Harpootlian.
2: Number four, Google changed their map of L.A. using old pre-fire satellite imagery, and people were wondering, hey, wait a minute, the mayoral election is like 2 weeks away. I don't know if it's that deep, but Google is responding. They're saying this is a technical issue triggered by a recent routine update to satellite imagery in Google Maps and Earth, which accidentally restored old imagery from before the fires. So we are fixing it ASAP.
1: Got the pressure on.
3: You bet.
2: Number three, the World Health Organization has labeled the Ebola outbreak in Africa as a public health emergency of international concern. However, they wrote, no country should close its borders or place any restrictions on travel and trade. Those measures are usually implemented out of fear and have no basis in science. Okay, sure. Well, the Trump administration took that very seriously because, number two, the U.S. has restricted entry for foreign nationals who've been in Congo, Uganda, or South Sudan within the past 3 weeks. Concerning the Ebola outbreak. Number one, President Trump warned Iran that the clock is ticking on a nuclear deal. You better get on this now.
3: Yeah.
1: Okay. We'll see what happens. Yeah. The word was, yeah, they want to negotiate again, which means what?
2: Yeah. Well, I'm waiting for an update from Dick Harpootlian.
1: Yes. So, Scott. Hey, did you hear the story that's gone viral out of Louisiana?
3: I love that name.
1: I know you do.
3: Dick Harpootlian.
1: A baker.
3: I use that as a fake name when I sign into hotels now. Under Dick Harpootlian.
1: A baker in Louisiana, Julie Fridella, said she got this order for this huge birthday cake a few months back. A woman was ordering it for her boyfriend, Jonathan. It was a big celebration. It was going to feed 75 people. Well, right before she was due to pick it up, a woman found out Jonathan was cheating on her. So she said, listen, there's going to be no party. I know I got to pay for the cake. It's because it's done, basically. I can't cancel it. But I'd be willing to pay you an extra $100 if you just smashed it, like did a video. And she's like, well, I could do that. I could set it on fire.
3: Oh, gosh.
1: And so she did, and then lectured Jonathan in the video.
5: My client found out her boyfriend cheated on her the same day she was supposed to come pick up this big cake for him. She asked me, instead of picking up, can I smash it for her and send her a video? I told her, we're going to do one better. This is the video I sent her to send him. Jonathan is Julie with the Sweet House, so I just want to wish you a happy birthday. I had so much fun making this cake for your party tonight. It's just one thing I don't like. Cheaters, Jonathan. We don't like cheaters.
1: And boom. And there it is on fire. This is the Markley Van Camp and Robert Show.
3: Wow.
1: You seem scared, Scott.
3: Well,
5: baby, I thought I was Angela Bassett. If I could have filmed a walk-off and the cake exploded, that would have been everything I needed. Moral of the story, stop playing with people, okay?
1: Yeah.
3: Okay.
1: How about that?
3: Someone set the cake on fire.
1: By the way, a lot of people online were like, oh, Julie's white. Like, yeah, because you're watching the video. But if you only heard it.
3: What?
1: Like, yeah.
3: That lady right there?
1: Yes.
3: No.
1: 100%. Yes. Yeah. Attractive lady.
3: Could have fooled me.
1: Yeah. Well, I mean, who knows? I mean, you kind of get whatever sort of
3: dialect and accent, yeah.
1: People you're around. So, there you go. Okay, got to get to a couple of news updates and the Robbins trifecta coming up.

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12: 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Sunshine mixed with clouds at times this afternoon, with daytime highs approaching 81. Winds out of the east, 5 to 10 miles an hour. Mainly cloudy skies expected tonight, lows around 58. Chance of thunderstorms tomorrow, daytime highs approaching 78. Cloudy skies expected. I'm staff meteorologist Derek Height. Currently, it's 77 degrees.

0: Van Camp and Robbins Show. Jamie Markley, David Van Camp, Scott Robbins. News update, David Van Camp.
1: I can't believe it. I think the temperature of hell just got lowered a few degrees because J.B. Pritzker said something I agree with. The idiot
0: what?
1: Democrat
0: no,
1: governor
0: no,
1: of
0: no,
1: Illinois.
0: No.
1: I know. And I don't think I'm going to be alone here.
0: Hmm.
1: So you know how the Chicago Bears, it looks like they're going to be moving across the border into Indiana or into the, or at least out of the city of Chicago.
2: Yes.
1: If not a Chicago suburb, then it'll be in Indiana, which is also a Chicago suburb in that.
0: Yeah, it'll be
1: portion.
0: Arlington Heights or yeah. It'll be in Gary or whatever.
1: So at the last minute, you know, Brandon Johnson is out there trying to say, well, we're working around the clock, blah, blah, blah. Illinois Governor J.B. Pritzker asked about that.
0: Mm-hmm.
1: There is not a lot of love lost between those gentlemen, apparently. Here we go. Oh.
3: I know that the mayor has no plan. He has come up with no plan at all about how the Bears would end up in the city of Chicago. So that's problematic. I'd love them to be in the city, but we are 3 years in now, and he still has no plan. And in fact, this is kind of typical. The mayor has shown up every spring at the end of session to pronounce what he would like to see happen. And as you know, the budget gets put together starting in November. I present my budget, well, really we start at the beginning of a fiscal year, but about in November, you know, we're in the details of the budget. I present that budget to the legislature in February. So that seems like a good time period to come talk to the governor's office. Then there's February to May. There's all that time to come talk to the legislature, which has my budget in hand, or the governor's office. Again, we've seen almost nothing out of the mayoral administration here on that subject or really any other. And so to show up in May and have a bunch of demands seems like late in the game, and it's unfortunate that's happened most years.
0: Whoa! Man, that's scorching hot right there. He's a do-nothing mayor, apparently, according to J.B. Pritzker.
4: Which has been fine and dandy, but All of a sudden, it's starting to affect me.
1: Yes, all of a sudden.
4: And perceptions of me.
2: Oh, yeah, well, he's in for himself, yes.
4: Yes.
1: All of a sudden, you're dragging me down, and I'm not letting you do that.
4: Right. I don't give a flip about Chicago or anything in Illinois, but you're dragging me down, and I have presidential aspirations
2: here.
4: Yeah,
2: he's going to be the governor that lost the Bears.
4: Yeah.
2: That doesn't help you in Chicago.
4: No. Nope. Speaking of Chicago, have you seen this thing that's gone viral? This black woman, she's 63 at the Cook County consent calendar meeting, and she's talking about all of these people getting up there talking about how it's hard for black people to vote.
2: Yeah.
4: And she starts mocking them.
1: Oh, gosh.
4: Oh, roll it. Roll it. This is something. I don't know about cussing. I think it's okay.
5: It's not in danger, and you know it's not. And you know it's not. I'm 63 years old. I've been voting since I was 18. I have never had a problem voting. Now, that may apply to my mother and father. It applies to my grandparents. Surely it does. And in fact, because it does, every single person in this room, including that Jewish lady that just got up and talked, need to really be thanking us. Really need to be thanking us for getting y'all the right to vote, for getting y'all the right to be here, instead of sitting up here manipulating the Voting Rights Act like something's getting ready to happen to our right to vote, when you know that's not true. So now you all going to drag black people in here, definitely some senior citizens, and going to have them come up here and talk about how they scared to vote. How this messed up the right to vote. Women need to vote. All that junk. When you know it's not true. Just like you sit up here and make like black people can't get IDs. Us requiring IDs to vote. It's going to stop black people from voting.
4: I got to tell you, the reason I'm laughing is I can see the video, and I know you guys can't.
2: Yeah, no.
4: Her facial expressions as she's doing the mocking. It's hysterical, dude.
5: My black people ain't got IDs.
4: She's looking at him with disdain.
5: See, you all get more and more ridiculous. But you can't, in this room, full of these black people, talk about that federal case that just got filed Monday. That's talking about how you all are stealing property at Cook County sales. Where the black people in here? Raise your hand that if they told you to come in here to talk about how your property got stolen. Where you at? Huh? Because we got commissioners in here that know for a fact it's happening. Catskill, you know it's happening. Lori, you know it's happening. Oh. Michael Scott, you know it's happening.
4: Mike
5: Williams, come on, you give up cases for the county. You know it's happening.
4: Boy, oh boy. See, when they go scorched earth like that, that's always fun.
1: It is.
4: That's happened in Chicago a number of times. Mm-hmm. People very upset with the way it's run.
2: That's unbelievable.
4: Yeah.
2: I just heard two unbelievable audio clips. I just heard two.
4: Well, dude,
2: this show is must listen, folks. It's must listen. You're not going to hear that anywhere. Not back to back. I'll tell you that right now.
4: When the ship is going down, at some point in time.
2: Oh, the rats scatter.
4: Well, yes, and everybody's trying to save themselves in some sort of way, and some people just get fed up to where you're going to go out and just start speaking the truth.
2: Yeah, I like the way Pritzker, though, is now framing it as Brandon Johnson's, a load when he's had, what, 3 years to figure that one out? If not more?
4: Yeah. It's never been, man. It's never been a thing.
2: They were buddy-buddy there for a while.
4: Oh, yeah. But now it's affecting me.
1: Yeah.
4: Yeah. Are you ready for your big three?
2: Gosh dang, those are...
6: 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We'll tell you what it sees here on AM 800 KREI, Farmington, Bismarck, Potosi.
7: We welcome into Shelbyville, Missouri here on this Labor Day, this Memorial Day, Monday afternoon. We've got some Class 1 baseball here on AM 800 KREI this afternoon. This is the sectional round of the state tournament. Hello, friends. I'm Zach Thomas. Thank you for joining us this afternoon. 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Today, the sectional round, we have a matchup between two teams ranked in Missouri's top 10 in Class 1. We've got the Valley Catholic Warriors made the long drive up here to Shelbyville, Missouri, some 211 miles to face the North Shelby Raiders. Valley Catholic ranked number 4 in the state. They come into this game with a record of 23-9, and North Shelby is the number 9 team in Class 1. They are 15-3 on this season. Here they had to beat New Haven in the Class 1 District 4 Championship game. They did so by a whopping 14-0. New Haven, I believe, was 5-13 this season. So wasn't a really tall task for North Shelby to do that. As for Valley Catholic, they had to beat Oak Ridge to get here. They did so 15-3. It was 14 runs in the first inning of that game, 13 of which came with two outs on the board. The Warriors are a real one heading into this state postseason run. We're watching the action from the Serenity Hospice Care broadcast booth. 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So the Warriors enter the, well, it's not in the dugout. They went over towards the dugout on the first base line. I think players on our knee talking with head coach Nathan Gager over there in the blue tops with the white numbers and striping and the white pants with royal blue ball cap on. North Shelby is on the field right now. The Warriors are part of the Raiders doing their warm-ups. They're in the yellow jerseys today with red numbers, letters, and accents. The last name on the back of those jerseys as well. They're wearing gray pants, red and gray ball caps. This afternoon, they're taking practice in the outfield from their head coach, Scott Gaines, who stands at the right-handed box with a bat and ball in hand. Getting ready for this game. It's time now for the Presbyterian Manor weather forecast. It's a hot one today. Not a cloud in the sky here in Shelbyville. We're at about 80 degrees this afternoon. We're going to get a bit warmer as well before this first pitch is thrown, I believe. The high today is around 82, so we should hit that during our game today. 81 degrees, the exact temperature as of right now. We do have some wind in the area, though. It's about a 15-mile-per-hour gust. I mean, south, 11-mile-per-hour is the resting wind speed. So it's one of those hold-on-to-your-caps type of days, tighten the ball caps down. If you're like me calling the game, you've got a roll of tape out here and have scotch-taped everything to the table so we don't lose any of it during the game. Of course, notes and whatnot that the wind would tend to blow away. So as the breeze went out here, the field is a relatively small one as well. We're looking at about 300 feet to dead center to either foul pole. And this field is unique because it's here in the football stadium. So A bit of a shared spot here. Deep in the outfield, you'll see the North Shelby Raiders football press box and grandstand out in center field with the scoreboard over to the left of all of that in left center. But it's a nice day here for some baseball. It can't really get much better than this. The winner will play the winner of the sectional between number three, Cooter, and Leopold. That game being played at Leopold this afternoon. It gets underway at 4:30. So we shouldn't have a score for you, but if we hear anything about it, we'll pass that information along to you. With that, let's go ahead and step aside. We'll take a break, and then we'll hear from Valley Catholic head coach Nathan Gagg. Our interview is coming up after this here on AM 800 KREI.
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7: 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And Coach, your team has seemingly continued to roll all season long. What's been going right for you guys as of late?
12: Well, I think it starts on the mound. You know, you got to have good performance from your arms, and we've been able to pound the zone and mix it up and play really good defense behind them. You know, anytime you can not give people free bases and make them earn their way all the way around, it's you give yourself a chance. And then, you know, at the plate, we've been pretty good overall, you know, not expanding the zone early and knowing kind of what pitches we want, and getting on base and causing havoc is kind of what we do best. So we've been trending in the right direction, so hopefully we can keep that going.
7: You mentioned your pitchers. I mean, Lane Cole and Coley Bosler and Caden Williams, all three of those guys are great starting arms. You got a good closer as well on your team. Just how important has that rotation been for you guys' success this season?
12: Yeah, sure. You know, like I said, that's where it starts. You know, if you get quality performance and guys filling up the zone, you know, you're going to give yourself a chance in every game. And that's what happened in the district tournament. You know, I think Caden threw like 61 out of 80 pitches for strikes, and Colby was really good as well. So, you know, just it starts there. And, you know, we're fortunate that that's our situation, that we have several arms that can fill it up. And, you know, Andrew's done a really good job out of the pen in some close and late situations with five saves. And, you know, so we're fortunate that we have those guys, and hopefully they got another one in them.
7: You mentioned the district tournament a moment ago. For those that weren't able to see it or get to listen in, what happened in this tournament, and how did your team find success?
12: Well, it was a weird one. We went out to Caledonia and sat there and watched it rain and storm, and weren't able to play that Monday. So Tuesday we headed to Mac, and it was kind of a long day just because we were supposed to play at 10 a.m. We didn't. Ended up, you know, pushing that back a few times and ended up playing at 3, but our guys did a really good job of just blocking all that noise out, and just, you know, we're here to play ball. And, you know, South Iron, that was a good game. South Iron has some really good players, and they've definitely made us work. We were able to put up a 5 spot in the second. That kind of let everybody, you know, breathe a little bit, and Caden was outstanding on the mound. I think he threw a 1 or 2 hitter with 10 Ks, And so then we, you know, you sit and you wait for the semifinal, and then you're back at it in the championship. And again, our guys did a really good job of rolling with the punches and, you know, kind of treating it like an old school travel ball tournament where you play, you sit, you play again, and you just try to get amped up and fired back up after a long break. And, you know, Colby started the game well, and then we were able to, in the bottom of the first, do some things that I haven't seen in a long time. We had 13 two-out runs in the bottom of the first. And it wasn't like errors or rinky-dinks. It was we were hitting the baseball with good pace and on a line, and just kind of one of those things that snowballed. And, you know, the momentum in baseball is a crazy thing, and, you know, we were able to put 14 up at the first, and so that kind of put that one to bed pretty early. So it was a good day for us.
7: What have you guys been focusing on in practice and in preparation for the state tournament?
12: You know, we're going to see a good team and a good arm. I think they'll go with the Bacon kid. He's kind of been their best. I don't know. They have a couple more. But, you know, we'll prepare for everybody. You know, if there's three arms they could throw, then I think it's only fair that you show all three looks as best you can during BP. And you know, you want to do a little bit of live. You want to stay sharp against live pitching. So we've been able, you know, we've thrown a couple guys that didn't get work in the district tournament, and we'll throw a couple more this weekend. And, you know, you just want to try to stay sharp at this point in time. Obviously, that's the 6-day layoff, but everybody's kind of got a layoff here. Everybody's going to be off for at least 4 days, if not longer. So, you know, you're just trying to stay sharp, trying to stay clean and crisp. You don't need these long practices anymore. And so, you know, we're just trying to get ready for the arms we think we're going to see.
7: Gotcha. And what else about North Shelby is it that's a standout part of their team?
12: I just think, you know, that they have five seniors at the top of their order, so they have really good senior leadership. Everybody I've talked to up there, coaches, says they're great kids, and you know, they do things the right way, and you know, they have some pop. They have some good power guys in the middle. The pitching, you know, I'm looking at 8 strikeouts, 10 strikeouts, 12 strikeouts, 10 strikeouts, you know, so I'm seeing some put away stuff from their arms. So, you know, we're going to have to battle and put the ball in play, you know, and see what they got.
7: Of course, this game is at North Shelby. It's a bit of a hike to get up there. Just what kind of impact does a long travel day kind of have on a team before a game like this?
12: Yeah, it can, if you let it, for sure. So we're going to go up the night before. You know, I think it eliminates some of the potential issues that you may have if you're trying to be on a bus for 4 hours and then go play a game. I think that is not ideal for highest performance. So we're going up the day before, take our time, and then hopefully that allows us to be a little bit freer and looser come game time on Monday. So, you know, we're trying to mitigate and eliminate any of that that extra stuff that goes with a long travel. You know, it is what it is, and we're going to make the most of it.
7: All right, Coach, and finally, just what are some keys for your team to get the win and move on to the state quarterfinals?
12: Oh, I think, you know, high school baseball boils down to free bases, usually. Who's not going to make errors, who's not going to walk people, who's not going to give up some stolen bases, you know. If you can make somebody earn every darn base they get, then you tip your hat if they beat you. But, you know, I think it's a free base battle, you know, and hopefully we're ready to go and play great D behind our arms and you know, elevate our game yet again. You know, I think at this time of the year, you got to focus on yourself a little more when you don't know your opponents as well as you should. And, you know, I think you just focus internally and try to play the highest level that you can.
7: All right, Coach, any goals to mention before I let you go?
12: No, thank you.
7: All right, well, that's Coach Nathan Gegg of the Valley Catholic Warriors here on the Felice Copeland pregame show. We're moments away from first pitch between the Warriors and South Shelby. Keep listening here to AM 800 KREI.
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7: 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There was a coin flip to determine who will be the home team. Valley Catholic won that coin flip. So North Shelby will go as follows with their fielding alignment. It's Ty Bacon at pitcher. Brady Gander will be at catcher. TJ Bell at first base. Cale Powered at second. Isaac Berry at short. Cole Brewer will be at third base today. Jagger Gaines will be in right field. Bo Bacon will be in center. Lane Powered will be in right. For Valley Catholic, their order looks like this. Or their field line, rather, will look like this. It'll be Caden Williams, the starting pitcher. Evan Fowler will be the catcher. Colby Coots at first. Harper Drury at second. Andrew Schilly at shortstop. Evan Biox at third base. Lane Cole will be out in left field. Colby Bowser in center. Trevor Bowser will be in right field today as the Warriors make their way away from the dugout. We've been batting orders as we go down the line, but we can tell you as the Warriors are designated road team, they will hit first. So it will be, it'll be, well, Shelby batting first. They are the designated road team. We've got the scoreboard backwards today. But it'll be Isaac Berry, Bo Bacon, Cole Browning, the three due up in the first inning for North Shelby. So we will see those guys here batting first for the Raiders in just a matter of moments. Again, those are starting lineups brought to you by Ozark Federal Savings and Loan. 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We'll step aside. We're back with first pitch after this on KRI.
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7: About to get underway here at South Shelby High School. with some sectional baseball between the Valley Catholic Warriors and the North Shelby Raiders here on KRI. Of course, it is Memorial Day today, so we do want to give a special thank you to all the veterans out there listening and everywhere today for your service to our country. And we, of course, remember all of those lost in the line of duty, protecting our freedoms that we have to get to do things like watch baseball games and a million other great things that are awarded to us here in the country. It does not go unnoticed, and we thank all of you for your service. We're going to see the Warriors up first. Again, they are the home team on the scoreboard today based on a winning coin flip, and the starting pitcher today will be Keaton Williams. Let's briefly pause 2 o'clock for a legal ID here on KRE.
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7: All right, so back here at North Shelby. Again, Keaton Williams will be the starting pitcher for Valley Catholic today. He wears number 14, and the last time we got to see him was in the MAAA Tournament Championship game, and he had a lot of swing and miss stuff in his arsenal that day. He's brought a lot of that out of late as of the tournament. He had a bunch of strikeouts, which was 10 in the game against Oak Ridge, and that game was cut short due to the run. It'll be Isaac Berry, Bo Bacon, Cole Browning up to bat for North Shelby, the number 9 team in Class 1. Valley Catholic is the number 4 team in Class 4. Isaac Berry bats first. It's the shortstop wearing number 9, and we're ready for the first pitch from Williams. 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Williams delivers a strike on the first pitch right down Broadway. And we are underway here as it is 2-0-1 this afternoon. And Williams will toss in a ball to make the count 1-1 as we're in the early stages of this one. Gunner here will get to play Leopold or Cooter in there. And that's because it's a line drive down the first base line, picked up by the first baseman and flipped to Williams. That'll be a 3-1 ground out. Colton Coots, the man on first, had to drop back to get it. That's 2 pitches and an out. Pardon me, 3 pitches and 1 out recorded, so pretty efficient start for Caden Williams. Bo Bacon, the center fielder, up to bat next. Bacon wears number 2. He's number 2 in the order, and he plays in center. Here's the pitch. This one a little bit low. And the change up from Williams. Again, he's got a lot of good stuff in his arsenal. He's got the fastball. We've seen the change up. We've seen all kinds of stuff out of him this season. As he delivers the next pitch, this one is in there for a strike. The count's 1-1. As Bacon taps the bat to the ground, he will await the next pitch. Nobody on and one out for North Shelby as a swing and miss, and umpire's going to take time. He took a ball to the face mask, it appeared. But it was in the zone for a strike, so the count is 1-2 for Bo Bacon. Even the umpires back there, it's a dangerous job as there's a bloop into left field, and coming up to grab it is Lane Cole. So that's a fly out. And that's the second man down for North Shelby. We'll see Cole Browning, the third baseman, out next. Browning wears number 10. He's one of the more beefy guys on this North Shelby team. A lot of the guys for North Shelby have a bit more of the thinner, lankier build. Browning looks like he's got some power in his back. As Williams throws him a changeup, it's down low for a ball. An early 1-0 count. 2-up, 2-down so far from Valley Catholic as North Shelby is at bat. And it's an early 2-0 count. Browning doesn't bite at that one either. So Williams tries again. The mound is a big red hump in the middle of the field. It's not covered in dirt. And Williams throws another ball in there to make the count 3-0. There's not really much dust on the mound, so Williams is standing on an exposed, elevated platform. And Williams will find his zone here for a strike. The infield is all dirt, the outfield is all grass, and there is a temporary fence protecting the football grandstand in the background. Here's the next pitch. That one is up high. It's a walk. So it's a 5-pitch walk. And Grady Gander, the cleanup hitter, comes out next. Gander is the catcher today. He wears number 15. He'll take a check swing from outside of the right-handed box. Taps the plate. He's ready to go. Another one of the larger guys for this team. For North Shelby. And Williams delivers one just inside for a ball. It's good from here. We're sitting on the first baseline today right behind the plate, so the umpire's in clear view. Unfortunately, the fence in front of us has a big, thick support beam that is right at eye level. So you got to almost peek up above it or go underneath it here on Radio Row today. And now it is a 2-0 count for Williams, who has delivered two straight balls. There's a couple of them have been inside. No score yet. Runner on first is Cole Browning. And that one's popped into short. Picked up by Shilly, the shortstop, who throws to first. And who's going to tag the runner out? Nice play made by Colton Coots on a 6-3 ground out to retire Gander and keep the score 0-0. The Warriors allow no runs on no hits. They leave one on base in the top half of this first inning. Although we're North Shelby, the coin flip determined home and away team on the scoreboard, and because Valley Catholic is the designated home team today, despite being the visitor, they will be batting second. So we will see Trevor Bosler, Evan Fowler, and Kobe Bosler will be the three due up. Let's recognize a couple sponsors, including Coles Trash and Farmington, Chris Heating and Cooling, and Don High Oil Company and St. Genevieve. We appreciate all of you sponsoring this afternoon's game. We mentioned it's Bosler, Fowler, Bosler as the first three. Lane Cole bats fourth. Evan Viox will bat fifth. Caden Williams will go sixth. Colton Coots seventh. Jake Bennell, the DH, will go eighth. Andrew Shilley will bat ninth. And Harper Drury, the second baseman, does not hit for the Warriors. The fielding lineman again for North Shelby. Ty Bacon's the pitcher. Grady Gander is the catcher. TJ Belt at first base. It'll be Cale Pollard at second. Isaac Berry at short. And Cole Browning is at third base today. Outfield, it's Lane Pollard, who's in left, Bo Bacon in center, and Jagger Gaines is in right field today for the Raiders. As we are taking a look now at Ty Bacon, who is going to be the starting pitcher for North Shelby today. Tall, lanky kid, but a strong arm. He is throwing some heat on that ball as he warms up with his catcher, Grady Gander. You figure a team is and top 10 for a reason. It's because they pitch well, they hit well, and they play good defense. And North Shelby no exception to those three things. The games they've won have been pretty convincing for the most part. And the games they've lost have been to some of the elite teams in the state. So this team is no slouch. Let's get one final warm-up pitch. A hard-thrown fastball from Bacon. And we'll get our first look at Trevor Bosler. Again, this is a smaller field than many of the fields in our area. So get a figure if any of these power hitters in Valley Catholic can get a ball to carry, good things might happen. 300 feet to dead center here at North Shelby High School. Bosler will swing and tip it foul to make the count 1-0. Bosler wears number 15, again playing in right field today. He bats left-handed. He's got a muddied up helmet on his head. Another fastball, that one is outside the zone, just a little bit low for a ball. The count is 1-1 for Bosler. Bacon the delivery once more. This one is swung at. It's going to be popped up way high and driven out into center field, and that'll be fielded by Bo Bacon. And that is a fly out. And the first one away for Valley Catholic. Evan Fowler comes up next. Fowler today wears number 0. He's the catcher. He's a right-handed batter for the Warriors. The righty Bacon with the pitch. This one is outside for a ball. The count is 1-0. This Warrior team very disciplined at the plate, as we've seen all year. They don't swing at a whole lot of stuff. You don't see a whole lot of looking strikeouts, as there is one that is called a strike against Felton. So it counts 1-1 with one out. Bottom half of the first inning, no score yet between North Shelby and Valley Catholic. North Shelby won the Class 1 District 4 championship game. They beat New Haven 14-0 in that one. Counts 2-1. This one is swung out, and it is in there for a strike. Followed just a hair behind the four-seamer to make the count 2-2. Here's the pitch. This one down low. Count is now full at 3-2. This will be the sixth pitch that Fowler faces today. And you got to think, when you face a guy like Ty Bacon, you want to extend these at-bats. And that one's driven in center field. And it's going to sit down for a base hit. Evan Fowler will single. He's the first on for Valley Catholic. So Colby Bosler comes up next. The center fielder, Bosler, wears number one. He's a right-handed hitter. As he will check on his wristband. Bosler's a ball of energy. This kid is... He just brings the vibes of them everywhere he goes. The kids like to say his beacon will miss the zone down low for a ball. It's early 1-0 count. There were six pitches in the last at-bat from Fowler. And now one so far faced by Bosler. Yeah, I think a key for the Warriors is extending the at-bats as there's a throw to second and sliding in to steal the base is Evan Fowler. So he's now in scoring position. And the count is 2-0. The fans want to see Colby bring him in. The Valley Catholic fans came out full force. Yeah, it's 211 miles from St. Genevieve to Shelbyville, but you know what? See your boys play baseball? Well worth the drive. As Bacon will deliver another ball, that one inside, and the count is now 3-0. North Shelby takes up three entire sections of bleachers, plus a bunch of folding chairs on the third baseline to my left. So.

0: 1-0 for Lane Cole. He's out on left field for Vadley. Bat above his head. Here's the pitch from Bacon. That one is swung at. It's going to be driven, and it's going to sit down. And that's going to load the bases up as a throw home as well in time. And Fowler doesn't even think about coming home. So Cole with a single. Advances Bosworth to second. Fowler to third. The bases are full with one out. And now Bacon finds himself in an early game jam with one out. Evan Vioxx, the third baseman, will come up next. He's a lefty, playing with the light blue gloves and shoes today. And Bacon trying to work his team out of an early jam. 0-0, three on, and one out. That one is a ball. That was just pitch number 16 of the day. With two outs, you got to figure there's quite a few more coming in this inning. So the Warriors will try to get Bacon worn down as quickly as they can. Now it is 2-0. That's the thing that makes this team so hard to beat is they're just so disciplined at the plate. They don't swing at stuff they're not supposed to, generally speaking. They don't chase the breaking balls. They walk it in all the way. It's a very instinctive and very athletic squad. 2-0 count for Evan Vioxx. Here's the pitch. And that one's in there for a strike. A nice pitch from Bacon. As Ty tries to fight back, make the count 2-1. Vioxx will swing this one line right past second base. That's going to score a one run. And the second one's coming home, too. And the throw home is not in time. The Warriors go up 2-0. It's Bosmer and Fowler to make it an early lead for the Warriors. And a two RBI single from Lane Cole. Or pardon me, from Evan Vioxx. And now we have a visit to the mound. That was four pitches of that at bat before it was lined right past the second base bag. Cole now on second, Vioxx at first after those two RBIs are credited to him. Keaton Williams is up next with one out on the board, the starting pitcher for the Warriors. So he's the right-handed batter. And as a pitcher, you've got to have a short memory, especially after a play like that with one out. If there's any saving grace for Ty Bacon, it's just now there's two runners on and none of them are on third base, just the first and second.
1: Let's go,
0: Kaden! So as Bacon tries to get his team out of what is an early situation, he will face Kaden Williams, the pitcher. Colton Coots on deck, so barring a double play, we should at least see those two. Williams, the righty, playing with a glove on his left hand, and the right hand is empty, and he will see an early ball. So Williams up in the count early, 1-0. You can hear the Valley Catholic fans getting excited, cheering on their guys. A lot more stunned silence coming from my left in the North Shelby section. 1-0 count for Kaden Williams. Bacon the pitch. This one is way outside, 2-0. Bacon's got the curveball. It's just a bit too much curve on that one. It slid into the outstretched arm of the catcher, Grady Gander. Big number 15 kneeled down behind the plate. 2-0, peek back to second. Bacon delivery once more. This one is just a little bit high. The zone is not very big today. The umpires are not calling unless it's right down the middle. And Williams with a really nice take.
2: Great pitch, Ty.
0: It's 3-0 count with one out and two on for Valley Catholic. Bottom of the first inning, 2-0 ball game. And it's another walk, this one on four pitches. And that was the bases once again. Vioxx to second, Cole to third. And now 24 pitches have been thrown on the day from Ty Bacon. So Colton Coots, the first baseman, comes out. And North Shelby begging for a double play. Things are getting real tough real fast. There's a pop up in an error, and that's going to score a run. For Valley Catholic, Lane Cole comes home. The shortstop, Isaac Berry, had it in his glove. He's trying to pick it up and throw to second to start a double play. He drops it. So Coots advances on an E6. Cole comes home to make it a 3-0 ball game. Vioxx is at third. Williams is now at second. And Coots is at first. Jacob Benel.

0: comes out next. Here's the pitch from Bacon. That one is off the bat and foul. Just one pitch in the last step out before Coots swung the bat. Or pardon me, two, as he hit the foul ball first. That's the first error of the day for either side. The other one on the way from Bacon. And time will be called. And well, check out. We got a balk. So Evan Fowler will come home. Or Evan Deox will come home, pardon me. So that's two unearned runs. And each runner advances. Coots at second, Williams at third, two in scoring position in a 4-0 ball game. Valley Catholic way ahead of North Shelby with one out. But it is an 0-2 count for the DH, Jacob Bunnell. Bunnell wears number 34. First base is open. So walk not the end of the world. And he will swing and he will miss. But a drop third strike. Bunnell sprints to first, and they're going to tag him out there. That's the first strikeout of the day from Bacon. And that's 2-1. Andrew Shelley, the shortstop, will be the ninth man sent to the plate. With two in scoring position. It's a 4-0 ball game. Valley Catholic ahead of North Shelby on this Memorial Day Monday afternoon here in Shelbyville. Nice hot day, not a cloud in the sky, and Bacon throws a strike. The count is 1-0. This will be the 30th pitch of this inning from Bacon. And that one hooks out to make the count 1-1. You can't deny, Bacon's got a lot of stuff, but the breaking balls are much more effective when you can get the other team to bite. And Valley Catholic so far today has not bitten. They have not chased much of anything. There's a line drive. That's going to score at least one. As Williams comes home. And then the next one is going to be a tie. So it goes as an RBI single. Williams does come home on the RBI from Shelley. But the next man, Colton Coots, was tagged out at the plate. So that makes it a 5-0 ball game after one. Five runs came on two hits, one error. Of those runs, three of them were earned. And they've got one left on base. There should be two left on base for Valley Catholic. So after one, 5-0 Warriors here on AM 800. KREI, do up for North Shelby, Ty Bacon, and Kevin Power. We're back after this.
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0: Welcome back to Shelbyville. 5-0 ball game. The Warriors sent 9 to the plate. They brought home 5 runs, and a 6th one was tagged out coming home to end that inning to throw home on time from North Shelby. Due up for the Raiders next is TJ Belt. He's at the plate right now as Caden Williams will gear up for pitch number 16 of the afternoon. 16 pitches at 4 batters. Not too bad to start off this game for Caden Williams. Belt the 5th, he's faced Bacon on deck. Caleb Howard, the second baseman, will be the third man due up. And it's a 2-0 count early. As Williams has missed the zone on back-to-back pitches. And North Shelby's got some work to do on the offensive end. A 5-run deficit to start the game is not where you want to be if you're North Shelby, as one is fouled up. And that one's going somewhere in the parking lot. And didn't hear it drop or see it, so. The count will be 2-1 after that foul ball. Here's the next pitch. That one is popped up to first. Williams will run in to tag the bag, and that is a 1-3 ground out. For a 3-1 ground out, the inverse of that. As TJ Belt is retired. Five batters faced, four of them set down so far by Caden Williams. Two of which he tagged out at first. One was the fly out, and the other two were ground outs. So, pretty nice day so far for the Valley Catholic defense, as there's a check swing. And not enough to call it a strike against Ty Bacon. The count is now 1-0. Bacon today has started this game off in a bit of a rut. On the pitching end, he tries to start the offense, and he will swing and miss this one to make it 1-1. I believe Bill Bacon and Ty Bacon are brothers. We saw Ty bat earlier. We saw Bo bat earlier. This is Ty here, and he will swing and he will miss. That's strike two. It's a quick three-pitch at bat. The last time out, this will be the fourth pitch of this one for Ty Bacon. His first appearance at the plate today. As Williams has made quick work so far. Nobody's on, and one is out so far for this North Shelby team. Here in the top of the second inning. This one is driven out towards short. Nice play made by Shilly. The throw to first is in time, and he is out. What about that throw from Andrew Shilly? Put him away 6-3. Put some mustard on that. Almost like a Mason Boone spin-around throw to get it over there. Of course, every closing pitcher a shortstop that makes the velocity on any throw a lot better. And it's two up and two down. Kale Pollard up next. Pollard wears number 4. Playing at second base today for North Shelby. And here's the pitch. This one is outside. The count is 1-0. The umpire is actually running the scoreboard here today as far as balls and strikes go. Had a clicker in his hand. Here's the next pitch. This one is a ball. I think Williams thought that was a strike, and it looked good, but it broke inside at the last moment. Let's make it a 2-0 count. Nobody on, two out for North Shelby. This one is swung at, and it's going to be grounded right toward first, and Williams will step on the bag to get him out. On the toss from Coots. That's another 3-1 ground. We've seen three of those retirements today where the ball was hit first, and it's the first baseman flips it to Caden Williams, the pitcher, who runs and tags back. When you have speed on the mound, you can do that kind of thing, and the Warriors have speed everywhere on their team. So it's another handful of zeros posted by North Shelby. And now the Warriors get back out there, and once again, it'll be the top of the order. They sent on 9 of the plate the last time out, so it'll be Trevor Bosler, Evan Fowler, and Colby Bosler as the three guaranteed hitters in this inning. Bacon gets back up on the mound. He throws a warm pitch, passes pitcher to the wall. And while they get ready to go, let's bring back up more sponsors, the Enterprise Bank and Trust, Fleas Equipment in St. Genevieve and Lexington, and the Gateway Region YMCA in St. Louis. We appreciate all of you for sponsoring this afternoon's game room. Friends, even though this game is here at North Shelby High School, Valley Catholic is the designated home team. They won a coin toss before the game to determine who would be the home and the visiting team on the scoreboard, as this is hosted at North Shelby because it is an even year, so the teams on the bottom half the bracket, the even number district champions, so 2, 4, 6, 8, all the way up through 16 are hosting games today. But the Warriors are the home team, they bat second. So if they can score 10 runs in this inning and they can get three outs, then they would end this thing way early. Of course, likelihood of 10 runs is not very high, but this team has scored 14 innings this season. They sent out to the plate in the last one. So you never know. This is a very good baseball team you're dealing with. The number 14 in Class 1 in Valley Catholic. So Trevor Bosler comes up to the plate. He's 0-1 today with a flyout. And here's the pitch. This one is outside for a ball. Didn't get to check on the pitches for Williams, but he's only thrown 21 if my count is correct. That was the 32nd thrown by Bacon today. Here's the next one. This one is fouled off the bat. The check swing. Bosler got contact on, but it went straight for the third base dugout to make the count 1-1. It was a really good first inning for Valley Catholic. That sixth run was tagged out at the plate as that one's going to be lined past second base. And that'll go as a single in the first hit of the day for Trevor Bosler. That's the now third hit of the day for Valley Catholic. A fourth runner advanced on an error and two were walked in the first inning. Evan Fowler up next. Fowler would single in the first inning. He would then steal a base and come around to score on a two RBI single from Evan Vioxx halfway through the lineup. Pickoff throw to first. That one is not in time as Bosler slides back into the bag head first. Since he's stolen a base today, Bacon's on high gear, making sure nothing's happening behind him. When you're a right-handed pitcher, your back is to first base, and he will deliver this one. Outside, that's a ball, 1-0. That was just three pitches in the last at-bat. Here's a second, and that one is swung like a golf swing all the way toward the fences. That ball is out of here, I believe. Nope, it's going to sit right down in front of the fence, so it'll go as a double. But a big hit from Evan Fowler. I say it every game, I need to go get some binoculars. It's 2 weeks off in the baseball season if things go well. The fence is 300 feet, so he got about 297. It was right there at the line. You see the center fielder Bacon backing up to get that ball. But now two in scoring position with nobody out for Colby Bosler. The righty has not had an official at bat today as he was walked on four pitches his previous time out. But he did come around to score. No, he didn't. I don't believe he did. I didn't mark it down that he did. But he must have because he would have been the second guy on the RBI play. So Bosler was the second of the five in the previous inning. The count is now 1-1 for him. You have to say this is a hitter's park is an understatement. It is not a very big ball field here. Again, baseball and football sharing the same patch of grass as that one's chopped and foul. Wayne Cole, the man on deck, had the duck out of the way. The count is 1-2 for Colby Bosler, the center fielder. Very athletic, very fast, a lot of power in his base as well. Here's the pitch from Bacon. This one is in there for a strike. They're going to call him out. And that is a looking strikeout. You don't see that too often from Valley Catholic, but Bosler will be set down. And that's strikeout number two of the day for Bacon. It is now one is out and two are on base, both in scoring position on second and third. It's Bosler, Trevor Bosler, that is. Evan Fowler is the man at second base after he doubled the fence. Lane Cole comes out. He has a base hit today, and he will swing this one right into the glove of the shortstop. They're going to throw home, but the runner is safe, and the ball is dropped out of the glove of the catcher, Grady Gander. So it goes as an RBI single for Lane Cole. Bosler scores to make it 6-0. The umpire will dust off the plate with his little brush. Fowler made it all the way to third. Cole to first. So runners are on the corners for Valley Catholic with one out. Evan Vioxx, who brought two home in his last at bat, is at the plate. He is 1-for-1 today. And a strike called. The umpires will reposition. It's early 0-1 for Vioxx. This will be pitch number 40 of the day for Bacon. It's worth through 1 1/3 innings. That one is swung at. It's going to go right into the glove of the third baseman, and the runner is tagged out. Fowler claps in disappointment, but it does allow for the man on first, Lane Cole, to make it all the way around to third. So runners are still on the corners as Vioxx singles. Now it looks like North Shelby got the fielder's choice right. So we'll see Caden Boyens come up next. 2-1, 2-out in a 6-0 ball game for Valley Catholic. Bacon fakes the throw to third. In this inning, all the runs have been earned by Valley Catholic, or all one of them. And Bacon will deliver one down low. Williams didn't swing at it. That's a 1-0 count. Warriors trying to make quick work of this game. They can keep the line moving. Here's the pitch from Bacon. That one is swung, and it's driven into left center. And that ball is going to go to the fences. That scores one run. Another one's coming home. Cole has scored, and sliding in is Evan Vidox. Now it's a nothing ball game with two outs and a runner on second. It's a two RBI double for Caden Williams. And now we have a visit to the mound once again. Just 41 pitches thrown today by Ty Bacon. 41's not many, but when you have two innings, that's the case. It's not a great look. And Bacon will go back to the dugout, so we're going to see a substitution. As Ty's day is done, he went 1 2/3. He allowed 8 runs on 1, 2, 3, 4, 5, 6 hits. Of those runs, 6 of them were earned. Struck out 2, and he walked. Let's see, he just walked 2. So we'll see who the new man is on the mound. That appears to be, I can't see a number, he hasn't turned around yet as he delivered a pitch. See a number 0 out there. So there's not a number 0 on the. Okay, yes, there is. It's Liam Pollard who is going to be. Okay, so the new pitcher is Liam Pollard. Came from left. So he's looking for a 0 in the substitutions, but it's not the case. So it looks like, let's see. I mean, there's a change in left field. The umpire said it was all internal, so shouldn't see anybody new on the field. I go on to think that. Okay, Bacon looks like he's going to make his way out to third. So Ty Bacon at third. And then that would mean that Browning has gone elsewhere, and I think he might have gone to the outfield. So the new pitcher is Pollard. Lane is the king of the hill, trying to get his team out of an 8-0 deficit, and foul ball swung at and goes over the first base line for the batter, Colton Coots. Let's make it an early 0-1 count. We'll see what Pollard's got. Bacon, the ace, sat down very early from Valley Catholic. As the Warriors are well ahead here with two out and a runner on second after that bases clearing double would end Bacon's afternoon pitching. Ball thrown in the dirt here makes it 1-1. And North Shelby is maybe not reeling, but they need a lot of things to go right to creep back into this ballgame. Second baseman, Tail Pollard, will go to shield the bag, and that one is swung at. It's going to be driven up into right field, and that ball will find the glove of the right fielder, Jagger Gaines. Coots flies out, and that will do it for the inning. So Bosler and Follert came around to score. Wayne Cole came around to score. And, or pardon me, no, it was Bosler came around, Cole came around, Viox came around to score those three runs. Follert was tagged out at the plate. That's 8-0 Valley Catholic after two here on KREI. We'll see Blaine Pollard, Jagger Gaines, and Isaac Berry up in the third for North Shelby. And we'll be back right after this.
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0: In the ballgame in Shelbyville, the Warriors put up 3 runs in the last 10. They retired North Shelby's starting pitcher, Ty Bacon. And now Caden Williams comes out for his 3rd inning of the day. So far, he's had a pretty good afternoon. He hasn't had to throw a ton of pitches, just 21 through the first 2 innings of work. And his 22nd will be in there for a strike. It's Lane Pollard, the new pitcher, who is at the plate. Jagger Gaines on deck. Isaac Berry will come out for his 2nd time as a 3rd due up as Pollard swings and misses. The count is 0-2. Williams has not struck anybody out today. The breaking balls tend to work for him in that regard, but he will tip this one foul. Will Pollard stay alive? So the count is still 0-2. This will be the 4th pitch of the at-bat. Williams looks him down. Here's the delivery. This one is swung at, and that one is missed. That's the first strikeout of the day on 4 pitches. So another batter set down quickly. And Jagger Gaines, the right fielder, comes up last. I believe he is the son of head coach Scott Gaines for this North Shelby team. Jagger wears number 16, playing him right. He's a lefty batter. Williams the pitch. And that one's up high and a good take to make it 1-0. Williams had a lot of help from the infield today. They've played well. Everybody's played well so far for Valley Catholic defensively. And now it's a 2-0 count. With 1 out. Nobody on so far for North Shelby. Another nice take to make it 3-0. That one just above the zone for Gaines. Isaac Berry's on deck. So we'll see him as well in this inning. And Williams with a 4-pitch walk. That's the 2nd walk issued today by Caden Williams. As he prepares for pitch number 30. The last man he walked was Cole Browning. That was in the 1st inning. So we'll see Berry and, barring a double play of some sort, Bo Bacon. Here's the pitch. Swing and a throw to first, and it's, wait, it was a swing and a miss. The catcher, Evan Fowler, threw it at first because Jagger Gaines was shaded way off the back. The count is 0-1. Gaines shades off the bag again. Williams with a pair of nods. Here's the pitch. This one is swung at. It's been driven down the third base line. That'll go as a single. That was the first hit of the day from Will Shelby. So Berry is on first. Jagger Gaines is on second. North Shelby fans applaud. Starting to see some more, or hear some more noise, rather, from my left, where the North Shelby fans are seated. Caden Williams, the king of the hill for Valley Catholic today, delivers this one. It's going to be tapped towards second. There's one down, and then the throw to first is in time. Double play will end the inning, and the North Shelby fans do not like it.
5: Are you kidding me?
0: Colton Coots got his toe on the bag. That's all you need. So Bo Bacon grounds into a 6-4-3 double play. So one hit, no runs, and bases were cleared on the double play. So that makes the score stay where it is at 8-0. And well, check that. The umpires had a discussion. They're going to rule the runner safe. So instead, it's a fielder's choice single. And Cole Browning will come out to the plate now for North Shelby. Williams thought he had the inning done. And set off the throw pitch number 33. So the runner on first is Bacon. Berry was retired on a fielder's choice. That's second. Williams with the nod of the head. The second one. Here's the pitch. And that one is well thrown. It's in there for a strike. No swing from Browning. Browning today has advanced to base. He was the first base runner of the game, and the first one's the first inning. As he will pop one up, and it goes into the glove of Colton Coots at first base. So Browning pops out. So it'll be two hits, no runs, and a runner left on base after all of that. And just two pitches thrown there. So only 34 on the day from Caden Williams. And do it for the Warriors are Jacob Vanell, Andrew Schilly, and then the top of the order, Trevor Bosler will come out for Valley Catholic here in the bottom of the third. Let's recognize some sponsors in this 8-0 ball game. It is Gilston, Mary Lee, and Perryville, Joplin, Missouri, and Stillville, Illinois. Hearing Care Partners in Farmington, St. Genevieve, and Herculaneum, and Jefferson College in Hillsboro. We thank all of you for sponsoring this afternoon's game. It's also to say thank you to Lucas Smith and Festus, Midwest Sports Center, and Farmington and Festus, and Mineral Area College in Park Hills, Potosi, Fredericktown, Perryville, and Cape Girardeau. Mineral Area College usually sponsors our scoreboard updates, but I fear that we're the first game today and probably won't have very many of those. So we do want to give them a shout-out, though, as Mineral Area College is your next step, and they are close to home with locations in Park Hills, Potosi, Fredericktown, Perryville, and Cape Girardeau. Yeah, it's Mineral Area College who brings us scoreboard updates. The only scoreboard update we have for you is the one here in Shelbyville, where it is 8-0 Valley Catholic through 2.5. So we'll get our second look at Lane Pollard today. Pollard wearing number 0. Will ascend the pitcher's mound. He will have a quick chat with his shortstop, Bo Bacon, who has come in. Oh, pardon, it's not Bo Bacon. That is the other Bacon. That's Ty, who is playing in third. And he will get a couple words of advice to Pollard. They will bump gloves, and they'll get ready for the bottom half of this inning. Let's ride in the bottom half of this third inning with our friends at Midwest Sports Center in Farmington and Festus, your superstore for everything power sports. 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The first pitch of the bottom of the third to Jacob Bunnell goes as a ball. It is a 1-0 count. Bunnell, the DH, one of the few seniors on this roster for Valley Catholic. We'll see a strike here. The count is now 1-1. Only three pitches thrown by Pollard in his stint in the second inning. He only faced the one batter in could end up in a flyout. Now the count's 2-1. For Bunnell. Nobody on, nobody out. This pitch is down low, and that is ball three. Jacob Bunnell trying to end his senior season on the right foot. The Warriors with a win today, should this result hold, will host Leopold or Cooter on Wednesday at Alumni Field. That's a four-pitch walk. No, is on first. And now we will get a look at Andrew Schilly, who is 1-for-1. He had an RBI in this game on a single in the first inning. That was his only appearance so far. And we're going to have a pinch runner for the DH, I believe. see who he is if he turns his back to us. The Warriors don't have numbers in the front of their uniforms, just on the back, so we'll try to determine the history, man, if and when we can. The pitch on the way from Pollard. He will nod his head once and deliver the four-seamer. That one is in there for a strike. And Andrew Shilley. Shilley saw just two pitches. It is, pardon me, he saw three pitches. He had two before he would get his RBI single. Now the head once again from Power. This one's in the dirt. And the count is now 1-1. It looks like the pinch runner for Valley Catholic is Gage Fowler. I believe that's number 9 on his back. If that is Gage, he's shaded off the bag. We can see him standing over there, well away from first. Here's a throw, and pickoff does not work out for North Shelby. Fowler slides back in. Count still 1-1. The runner on first, and nobody out. This is the second batter of this inning, as Shilley will check swing, goes to foul ball. The count's 1-2. Shilley was not a fan of that. He looked up and clenched the bat near his face, and he'll go back to the plate and try it again. The catcher Gander had to get up and get the ball from down the third baseline. Wind's starting to blow once again here in this 81-degree afternoon. Here's this pitch. It's swung out, and the runner at second is safe on an error, but they will get one of them at first. So Shilley is retired, and Bunnell's pinch runner Fowler steals a base. That will go as a 6-3 ground out. They had a chance for a double, but an error holds them to one out instead of two. Let's go to the top of the order, shall we? Trevor Bosler is up at the plate. He is 1-for-2 today with a fly out, a single, and he came around to score. Runner in scoring position and one out for Valley Catholic in an 8-0 ball game. Power delivers this one in there for a strike. And the count is nearly 0-1. He only threw four pitches at Shilley the last time around. This was, that last one was his 12th. This will be pitch number 13. Of course, after a certain number of pitches, you can't pitch for a certain number of days. They can potentially pull it early in the event that the Raiders are to come out early, then, or come back and win this thing, which will take a lot given where we are. The Bacon would be good to go on Wednesday in the event that North Shelby comes back to win. With 30 pitches, or 35 is the number needed for a day off. Need upwards of 60 for 2 days off. Maybe somewhere in the 40s. I have to go back and look. I wrote it down somewhere. Regardless, the count is now 0-2 for Bosler. Saw two strikes. He will swing at this one. He goes foul off the cage. Nice pitch from Pollard. And the count remains 0-2 with a runner on second and one out. Got a right-handed pitcher on the mound, so you can't imagine that Fowler would try to steal another base. It's Gage on second, and it is Trevor Bosler at the plate. Here's the pitch. This one is swung at and missed. And he goes down on strike. So it's a scoreless inning. The first touch of the day. Well, he's not over yet. There's still one more out to go, but that was a big strikeout delivered, and it's the first of the day from Liam Pollard. Evan Fowler comes out. He taps the plate. Gage at second with two outs on the board. Here's the pitch. This one is in there for a strike. The count is 0-1. For the catcher, Evan Fowler, he is 2-for-2 today. He singled in the first, doubled in the second. He scored a run in the first and was tied out at the plate in the second. So he's had a pretty good day on the offensive end. And defensively, nothing's gotten past him. The count is now 1-1. So man on second for the Warriors. Pollard peeks back at him. He shaded off the bag. Here's the pitch. This one is to the wall, and that will allow Fowler to make it to third. Thank you. So now a runner in at third base, an 8-0 ball game for Valley Catholic. It is Gage Foward at third, and it is Evan Foward at the plate. He's up in the count 2-1. He will stomp his foot, and he will see another ball. The count is now 3-0. Valley Catholic trying to hang on and advance to the state quarterfinal round. This is the sectional round of the Class 1 postseason, as that one's driven into center field, and it will go gently into the glove of Bo Bacon. The flyout ends the inning. No hits, no runs, a runner left on base. It's an error to stop a double play, but no runs allowed. So the first scoreless inning posted. And after three, it's still 8-0 Valley Catholic here on AM 800 KREI. The fourth inning coming your way in just a moment.
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1: 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Your friends here at J98 and the Missouri State High School Activities Association remind everyone to do their part in keeping our hometown sports a positive experience for everyone. 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By showing good sportsmanship, you'll be teaching a positive lesson and you'll be preserving a proud tradition in the state of Missouri.
0: It's 8-0 Valley Catholic over North Shelby, the number 4 team in the state, ahead of the number 9 team in the state in Class 1. So we're in the Class 1 sectional round. What's on the line today? Oh, nothing big, just a elimination, end of season. As is a high-stakes game for both sides. North Shelby players huddle around the dugout before the top of this fourth inning, knowing that Valley Catholic can get six outs and score two runs and end this thing early. Or the Warriors can score seven runs and end it even earlier. As it stands right now, Caden Williams is still the pitcher for the Warriors. He's had a pretty efficient day, just 34 pitches through the first three innings. He will face Grady Gander, TJ Belt, and Ty Bacon in this inning. Cale Power will be the fourth man up should we get to that point. But no more than five batters have been faced in a single inning by Williams today, as this one's popped up. It goes way foul. Heads up, everybody. Don't know where that ball went. It went high up in the sky and then sunk back down into the field of play after causing all of the about 250 people here to gasp, to look up, and to pray the ball was not coming for them. The count is 1-0. Or pardon me, it's 0-1, a foul ball from Gander. This foul ball is scary on a clear day like this. The sun was right where the ball was, so it's like you could just look up and see it. And now the count is 1-1. After Williams delivers a ball. North Shelby and the Raiders have got to do something to get this offense going. They have struggled today. Valley Catholic's infield has been effective. Caden Williams has been efficient. And the count is now 1-2. As Gander's on his last strike, he will swing the bat. He will ground to second, the throw to first in time. And that is a 4-3 groundout. That makes Grady Gander 0-2 on the day. The catcher returns to the dugout after being retired on two groundouts, both of which came at first base. TJ Belt up next. Now it's just four pitches on that at-bat from Williams, who will throw his 40th pitch at this one, assuming he gets to a second pitch. Belt's been playing first base today. He's 0-1, and he is grounded out 3-1 today. Here's the pitch. This one in there for a strike. Nice thing of being right behind home plate in a smaller park like this one, as you can hear the umpire grunts every time a strike is thrown. There's a swing and a miss, and strike two. My ball hit the cages off the bat, so I guess it did ultimately go foul, but the result is the same. It's an 0-2 count with nobody on and one out for North Shelby. We are in the top of the fourth inning. An 8-0 game. This one is tapped down the third baseline. It will roll foul. Vioxx will go pick it up. So we're nearing 3 o'clock this afternoon. Been going for just under an hour. First pitch was thrown at 2:01. Maybe 2:02 was on the back few seconds of that first minute of this hour. And a foul ball goes up over the fencing toward the folks in folding soccer chairs on the third baseline. The count remains 0-2, and this will be the fourth pitch of the at-bat. From Williams, as TJ Belt tries to fight back. Here's retired on a ground out in the second inning. He will swing at this one. It's over the third, and Vioxx dropped it. That's going to go as a single on an error. So Belt is on. That's the first mishap of the day from Valley Catholic. Vioxx just couldn't get a clean glove on it as it bounced toward the third baseline. So one out and one on for North Shelby as they try to start a rally. It's Ty Bacon, the pitcher, trying to salvage his performance. Today he is 0-1 and he will see a strike. This is pitch number 44 on the day from Caden Williams. He will nod his head once and again twice. And the pitch. Off speed and inside goes for a ball. The count is 1-1. It's a hot and breezy day here in Shelbyville. The wind blowing from the third baseline out into right field. The count is now 1-2. Not a cloud in the sky, the sun right overhead, so it's a great day for baseball here in Shelbyville. Can't ask for much better weather than this. As Bacon swings and misses, and he is set down. That's now the second strike of the day from Caden Williams, and two away with one on first. An 8-0 ball game, Valley Catholic nursing their lead. One out to go in the top half of this fourth inning. It all falls on the shoulders of Cale Pollard, the second baseman. Here's the throw to first. Trying to tag the runner out. Cannot do it. So Pollard is back at the bag. Back at the plate, rather. Williams will nod his head. And here's the pitch. This one is popped up high. Where'd that ball go? Well, went into the right field, into the glove of the right fielder, Trevor Bosler. So, ends up going as a flyout. We lost it. Thought it went foul for a second, but that'll end the inning, and it's another zero posted. One hit, no runs, and one was left on base by North Shelby. That's their second base runner of the day, who was stranded. And the score remains where it is at 8-0, Valley Catholic. Colby Bosler, Lane Cole, Evan Vioxx will be the three due up. The umpires will have a chat with Scott Gaines, the head coach of North Shelby. Perhaps a substitution being made, and I believe it's not a new pitcher, I'll tell you that. So we have the same catcher as well. Everybody appears to be going back to their same spots that we saw in the previous inning. And while they warm up, let's recognize a couple of sponsors, including MRV Banks and Festus and St. Genevieve, New Era Bank in Farmington, Fredericktown, Park Hills, Solution Funds. Ozarks Federal, Savings and Loan in Farmington, Presbyterian Manor in Farmington, Serenity Hospice Care in Park Hills, Starlight Motorsports in Festus, and Twin City Toyota in Herculaneum. We appreciate all of you sponsoring this afternoon's game. And we're happy we can bring it to you here. We appreciate all the sponsors because they not only help us bring the games to the airwaves, but they also bring me to the games. This one here, no exception, is about around a four-hour drive from Farmington to Macon, where I camped out last night, and then another 35-minute drive back here, about 30-some miles out. We're around 200 miles from home base in Farmington. Valley Catholic is 211 miles from their home in St. Genevieve as they're trying to take home a win and earn a home game. Up first is Cooley Bosler, who was going to drive this one up high into center field, and it's going to go into the glove of the center fielder, Bo Bacon. So Bosler flies out, He's 0 for 2 on the day. So it's after 3 o'clock. You're listening to High School Baseball on AM 800 KREI Farmington, Park Hills, Deloge. On this Memorial Day Monday. Again, thank you to all of those who served, and we remember all of those who sacrificed their lives in the line of duty on this Memorial Day Monday. And here's the pitch. This one is swung at by Cole, and he missed it. Strike one. There's one pitch and a fly out on the previous at bat from Bosler. Cole today has gone two for two, and he scored a pair of runs. Had the big double in the second inning. And he's tied up in the count 1-1 against the pitcher, Lane Power. This pitch is down and inside for another ball to make it 2-1. One out, nobody on for the Warriors. And an 8-0 ball game, the Warriors have got to score 2 runs and get 3 more outs to end this thing early. We're in the bottom of the 4th inning. And the 10-run rule applies after the 5th. Cole will... Okay, the scoreboard says 3-1. The umpires confirm it is 3-1. So Cole way ahead in this count. And he will walk. So now there's a runner on first, and Evan Viox would represent the 10th run of the day should he come across the score. One on, one out for Valley Catholic. Viox today has gone 2 for 2. With 2 RBIs, he singled into a fielder's choice in the second inning, and he would come around to score both times out. Four-seamer in the zone for a strike. The umpires call that an 0-1 count. Viox, the lefty, turns to his position in the box. His foot in the corner of the batter's box. The dirt that was spray-painted white. You really can't even see it just because of the wind having blown it around some today and also the repetitive use of those batter's boxes. The third base line also seeing a little bit of punishment. The first base line relatively intact. And here's another pitch. And then the throw to second, trying to catch a man stealing. They cannot do it. And a stolen base goes down for Lane Cole. I believe that's the 3rd stolen base today by the Warriors. Viox, however, is down in the count. 1-2. With 1 out and 1 on. Wayne Powered will peek back at second base. Here's the pitch. This one is swung at, and that one is missed, and that is a strikeout. That's 2 away. That makes Viox 2 for 3 on the day. Hayden Williams comes up next. He is 1 for 1. He had a 2 RBI double in the second inning. He would walk in the first and come around to score. And he would ultimately be stranded in that second inning. So 2-1 on and 2 out for Valley Catholic. The righty Williams in the box. Here's the pitch that's going to go foul. And that one's in the parking lot. 0-1 count. For Caden Williams, the pitcher. Dives his heels into the ground. Peek back to second once again to check on Lane Cole, who will go back and tag the bag to be safe. Howard holds the ball behind his back. Showing the folks on first the grip on it. And here's the pitch. This one is a little bit high. 1-1. Williams battling at the plate. Counts even. Starrow in it. Just the second pitch he's seen. This will be the 3rd of the at bat. Here's the pitch. That one is popped up, and that ball is going to the parking lot as well. I actually saw that one. And the count's 1-2 for Caden Williams. Cole still on second. He's hovering a couple of steps away from the bag. Second baseman Cale Pollard shades towards it to try to cover. Here's the pitch. This one is driven over the third baseline, and it will go foul. It looked good. It was going straight, and then the wind took it. The spin of the baseball carried it right across the line before it sat down. So Cole will jog back to second after his enthusiastic sprint to third. And Williams will try again as he will be down in the count 1-2 once again. Pitcher and catcher, Powered and Gander, have a conversation. Gander will retrieve the ball from the outfield. Hand it off to his pitcher. One on, two out for Valley Catholic, and it's a 1-2 count for Caden Williams. Looking for base hit number two of the day. He currently represents the 10th run. And the pitch. This one is down low on the changeup. It's a really good pitch and an even better take to make the count 2-2. Umpire and scoreboard catch up. Here's the next pitch, and that one's in the dirt. Now it's 3-1, and Lane Cole has battled, pardon me, Caden Williams has battled all the way back. Cole is trying to get off of that second base bag. He is thirsty for third. You can see him as he sees a pitch thrown, he jumps off the bat, and he comes right back on. Now he backpedals toward third base and takes a spot a couple feet away. Howard the pitch. This one is fouled into the cage. The metal cage stops that one from going into the field behind the park. The count remains 3-2. This is now the ninth pitch of this at bat. Williams is really bored with this one. And they strike him out looking. North Shelby fans happy to see that one. And after four, your score remains 8-0. No hits, no runs. One left on base by the Warriors. So we go to the fifth inning after this on AM 800 KREI. We'll be right back.
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0: Welcome back to North Shelby High School. It is an 8-0 game. Valley Catholic ahead of the North Shelby Raiders here in this Class 1 sectional game. Again, the winner here would have their next game against either Leopold or Cooter. The top of the bracket team is the home team most of the time, so... Or check that. They switch it every year. There's a ball up, and it's going to be fouled, and Williams runs the jug out to chase it and cannot do it. Williams is still the pitcher, and it's an 0-1 count for Lane Pollard, who's at bat. I was saying that Valley Catholic with a win would host Cooter or Leopold. North Shelby would do the same thing, I believe, as they'd be the bottom team. It's an even year, so. Either way, a good team awaits whoever's next at the quarterfinal round. Warriors would be happy to have that one in St. Genevieve. Counts 1-1. Caden Williams still the king of the hill for the Warriors. Here's the next pitch. This one is swung. It goes to the bottom. Show it's short. It's going to go on single and error. That's the second error committed by Valley Catholics today, I believe.

home team and the visiting team on the scoreboard. Valley Catholic won the toss. They are, in turn, the home team on paper, although the game is being held at North Shelby's venue. And now the count is 2-1 after Williams throws a strike. That one is just down low. And Gaines ahead in the count, 3-1, with a runner on first base. The Warriors are three outs and two runs away from taking home a win a couple of innings early. They want to take the road less traveled. Here's a throw to second to try to tag a runner out, and how about that play? So, not only has Jagger Gaines walked, but Lane Powered able to steal second. Shirley went to go grab the ball, and as he did so, Pollard jumped over his outstretched arm to avoid the tag. After the walk, though, that was not necessarily necessary, but worked out either way. So now 2-1 with nobody out for North Shelby. Well, back to top of the order is Isaac Berry, who is one of two today. He grounded out in the first, and then he would single on a fielder's choice in the third. North Shelby trails by 8 runs. They need anything they can get on the offensive side. So trying to start a rally with 2-1, nobody out. And Williams has gotten himself into a bit of trouble. That one's popped up into right field. And a diving play is missed. And now the bases are loaded. You can hear North Shelby's section very excited about that. It was a nice little play, a bloop into right field. And Bo Bacon comes out next. Bacon would single in the third inning. And he would fly out in the first. So Bacon today is 1-for-2. And now we have a visit from Coach Nathan Geck in the Valley Catholic infield at the mound. Just 51 pitches thrown on the day from Caden Williams in the 5 innings. This has been a struggle of an inning for him so far with the bases loaded, nobody out, but he can find a way out of it. The good news for Williams is the team has plenty of cushion. They've got an 8-run lead to cling to for now. When you're playing a state-ranked team, doesn't matter if they're 1 or 2 or 9 like North Shelby is, then you can't really count on them to just be out of the game. They were out of it, but they're trying to work their way back in. I should say they're never fully out. So Bo Bacon comes up next. Again, he is 1-of-2 today, singled on a fielder's choice and would end up flying out in the first inning. A lot of noise coming from the North Shelby side. The pitch from Williams, that one is in there for a strike. They call the strike late, but the count is 0-1 as Williams gets up one against the batter, Bo Bacon. Here's the pitch, that one way up high. Bacon leaned back and fell down, maybe a bit of acting, but the count is 1-1. Bacon holds the bat in the air. The base is loaded. The base hit scores at least one. The runner on second will try a head start. Now they'll throw back second, and a throwing error goes for nothing. The runners all stay put, even though Shilly couldn't quite come up and get that ball. The count is 1-1. Williams is trying to pick the runner off. Here's the next pitch. This one's popped up into left center. William Cole is there. He makes the play. And they tried to throw it home to prevent a sacrifice fly, but one low score. It's a sack fly from Bacon. And it's now 8-1. William Pollard came home. Jagger Gaines is all the way at, who's at second. As Berry stays at first. Williams peeks back at first base. Third is open. One out and two on. And it's Cole Browning up to bat now. And the count is 1-0. Valley Catholic gets out of the inning with a double play. This is pitch number 56 of the afternoon from Williams, if my count is correct. We'll say it's unofficially is 56, then it will miss the zone again. The count is 2-0.

0: scoreboard has not yet changed. 2-1, one out, and that one's up high. Now the scoreboard is 2-out. Make it 3-out. That's what I thought it was. So Williams in jeopardy of pulling the bases again with a four-pitch walk. He delivers this one over the plate. It's going to go foul. North Shelby fans can't see it. The dugout's in their way, but the foul ball makes the count 3-1, and now Williams trying to fight back from the mound. He's in a tight spot. Runner on second, runner on first. With just one out. Here's the pitch. And that one's in there for a ball. And the bases are loaded once again. So Williams will gear for pitch number 60. He will face Grady Gander. Again, Valley Catholic could use a double play. There's one out. Every base with a man on it. Gaines is at third. Berry is at second. Browning at first. The run was scored by the Bill Bacon sacrifice fly. And Williams throws another ball. You got to wonder how much longer his leash is. Things start to get out of hand here for the Warrior defense. And the throw to first, try to pick off a runner. The ball is dropped, and everybody's going to stay put. And it is a 2-0 count for Grady Gander, the catcher. He's 0-2 today. He put out 6-3 and then 4-3 in the first and the fourth innings. Williams will find the serve for a strike. They call it as such. Umpire gives a thumbs up and now signals the 2-1. Williams the pitch. This one is driven all the way into center field. And that ball is going to hit the fence. One run will score. Two runs will score. The third is second is late. And it's a 2-1 Gander double by Grady Gander. And they needed that one bad. The score is 2-3. Valley Catholic still ahead. But Earl Shelby not going away. The Warrior defense will go to the mound. Nathan Gegg is not out there. Just the team trying to get themselves back in sorts. The missed throw to second base is not a huge deal in the sense of the runner's safe put. So both those were earned runs on the blast from Grady Gander. It's TJ Belt up next. And with one out, Earl Shelby on a rally. Williams the pitch. He will swing and do a miss. Strike one. This here will be pitch number 65 today. Williams seen a long inning so far. Swing and a miss once again. And strike two. I made a bit of contact at the bottom of the bat, but again, the results are seen. It's an 0-2 count. As this North Shelby crowd is starting to get back into this game. Student section of the first game is one. All standing on their feet and bleachers in the middle section. Williams, the pitcher, ahead in the count 2-0 against the batter Belt, who's going to line this one in the dead area. That'll score a run. And another. And he's saved at second. So it's another two RBIs for TJ Belt. And now the game is tighter at 8-5. Back-to-back doubles. And now a visit to the mound from Nathan Gegg. And this might be the end of the day for Williams. One out and four runs scored on the last two at-bats. The sacrifice fly brought home the first one from Bo Bacon. So Isaac Berry has scored. Browning has scored. Gander is now at third. Belt is at second. Bacon That is Ty Bacon and Cale Pollard will be the next two up. So again, barring a double play, we're going to see those guys. And Williams will stay the pitcher. Dead goes out to settle him down. Umpires assume their positions. 5 runs for sending all of them earned. As Ty Bacon tries to right the wrong, he struggled on the mound today, allowed the 8 runs, and he will line one. The second, the throw to first in time, so it's a ground out for Ty Bacon. 4-3. He's the second away. And now Cale Pollard will be the next man up with 2 outs and 2 runners both in scoring position. Cale Pollard wears number 4. He's been playing in second today. He's 0-2 with a 3-1 ground out and a fly out in this game. Williams will welcome him on the mound. Here's the pitch. This one is and a breakdown on the changeup. It's a 1-0 count. The next pitch. This one is up high for the ball. 2-0. Unofficially, this will be pitch number 68 of the day. Williams will see this one chopped to third. The throw to first is in time to end the inning. Stanfield puts a Band-Aid on it, but not before allowing a lot of bleeding. It's 8-5. North Shelby right back in it. The Valley Catholic maintains the lead here as they enter the bottom of the fifth inning. There's a 5-3 ground out from Pollard, in case you're wondering. So let's tally all this up. It was 3 hits in the inning, 5 runs, all of them were earned, and they will strand 2. The umpires, coaches have a conversation. Again, this is the fifth inning, so if Valley Catholic can find a way to get to 15 runs, they can end the game. If they don't, then with the momentum that has been taken by North Shelby, who knows what happens. We said thank you to all of our sponsors already. We recognize them all by name, but we do want to say thank you again to all of our sponsors for helping make this game possible today. We cannot do what we do without you. And folks, we encourage you to check those sponsors out, to thank them by patronizing their business or just simply by saying thank you. We will see the Warriors sing Colton Coots, Jacob Bennell, and Andrew Schilly to the plate. An inning ago, it was 8-0. Now it's 8-5. The Warriors clinging tight to a lead and trying to extend it as we move into the back half of this game. The warm-ups from the pitching staff are finished. Lane Pollard is still the man on the mound for North Shelby. It's the bottom three in the order. Coots, Bennell, and Shelley comes up first. Coots today advanced on an error and would come around to, well, he'd be tagged out, rather, at first in the first inning. He flew out in the second as the first batter faced by Pollard today. Nathan Gegg will make his way in the field. He's going to go back to his third base box where he will watch all the action unfold. Here's the pitch from Pollard. This one is chopped short, and the throw to first is in time. Colton Coots is retired 6-3. Jacob Bennell, the DH, up next. Bennell was struck out today. He walked and then was tagged out at second. So it's one out and nobody on for Valley Catholic right now. Bennell trying to get a couple more insurance runs. It's a 3-run game right now at 8-5, but the Warriors still ahead in the driver's seat to advance to the next round. Here's the pitch, and their first strike. So the 0-1 pitch on the way. This one is down low to make it 1-1. Unofficially, this is pitch number 35, and it's going to be driven into right center, and Napo is going to sit down, and it will bounce to the fence. And it goes as a deep single for Jacob Bunnell. Didn't have the speed to get the second to beat that throw, so he stays put, and the runner is on for Valley Catholic. It's the first hit since the second inning. So Andrew Shoey, the shortstop, is up next. On deck is Trevor Bosler in the top of the order. If the Warriors can score 7 runs, they can end this game. He's trying to maintain this lead right now over North Shelby as it has snowballed from 8-0 to 8-5. Shoey today has an RBI single in the game where he was stranded in the first inning. He grounded out 6-3 in the third inning, and he will see a strike here. Another unsaid ball is just inside. So an early 1-0. It looks like a good pitch from Pollard. As Bonneau will shade off the bag. Shoulder with his bat in the air. Here's the pitch. This one is swung out. It's going to be driven into center field as well. And that ball will find the glove of the center fielder. And the first, second keeps the runner at first. So a fly out from Shiller and two away from the Warriors with the runner on first and Jacob Bennett. The crowd making a lot of noise here this afternoon. Trevor Bosler comes out next. He's the top of the order. He's got a runner on first with two outs in an 8-5 game. Bosler, the right fielder today, is one of three. He flew out, singled and came around to score, and then struck out in the first three innings. He took the fourth inning off. There's only four batters are faced in the fourth inning by Blaine Pollard. It's a 1-0 count early on and make it 2-0. This couple were thrown outside. Bosler with a lefty. Get back into his stance in the box. Bend the knees, but still relatively upright. He will bend down to swing. This one goes foul off the bat, and the count is now 2-1. So Pollard resets on the mound. Runner on first for Valley Catholic is Jacob Bunnell. He's been sitting there for a couple of minutes. Here's the next pitch. This one is swung at, and it goes to second. The second baseman lost the ball, and that's going to go as a single on an error. We'll score it an E4. And now runners on first and second for Evan Fowler, who today has gone 2-for-3. He singled, doubled, scored a run, and flown out. He was tied out at the plate in the second inning for what it's worth. He's had a very active day, pretty good day for him. Pollard peaks at first, then at second, keeps the runners in place. The pitch swung at. It's going to go high up into the sky, and that will find the glove of the center fielder, Bo Baker. One hit, no runs, two left on. One error committed by North Shelby. And after five, it's 8-5. Valley Catholic still ahead, but clinging to their lead as they've seen it evaporate in the top of this inning. We'll take a break and we'll come back with the sixth in just a moment here on AM 800 KREI.
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0: So we start the top of the 6th inning here in Shelbyville. The Valley Catholic Warriors were up 8-0 to start this game. 5 runs surrendered in the top of the 5th inning have made it an 8-5 game. So the Warriors are 6 outs away from getting a win and advancing to play the winner of Leopold and Cooter, which likely is underway until after this game is over. The next games played today will be at 4:30. Most everybody else plays at 5 tonight. So again, we probably won't have many scores to report to you today in terms of high school baseball. Now it is Caden Williams who's still on the mound for Valley Catholic. Saw the full order in the previous inning. As here's a pitch, and it is up high. That's Wayne Pollard. So Pollard, the first batter of this inning, he has advanced on an error and came around to score, and he struck out in this game. So cut it to Noah Batson today for him. And Williams will throw another one outside. The count is 2-0. And Shelby not doing as much of the swinging, as much of the missing as they were earlier in this game. And Williams is now struggling to find that strike zone like he was finding earlier in the afternoon. It's a hot day. You might think that could be a factor. One of the warmer days we've had this spring. It's been a relatively cool spring, a wet one as well, and that one finds his own. So Cole able to punch one in for a strike. Howard would take his time, walk away from the plate, and come back in. And now another pitch. This one is in there for a strike. The count is full, and Williams is battled back on the mound. Pitch number 70 on the way. It's lined right over the second base bag. And that is a single. You can hear the applause. North Shelby again down by just 3 in what has been a shootout of a baseball game. And now Nathan Gegg will come to the mound. Perhaps Williams' day is over. He is handing the ball off to somebody else, I believe. I think that Shilly is holding it. So we'll take a look here as the new pitcher warms up. And Andrew Shilly, the closer. He's got a great arm. So Williams today. So we'll tally up his stats. He went for 5 1/3. Or no, he went for 5 innings. See, on the day, he would allow 5 runs. Oh, let's see. 1 + 3 = 4. 5, 6, 7. 6, 7, huh, okay. 5 runs on 7 hits. He struck out, I believe, just 2 today. And as far as walks go, we've also just a pair of walks. And now we'll take a look at Andrew Shilly. So Shilly has been the closer for Valley Catholic this year. He wears number 6. Make the note of my scorebook as well. It looks like the infield remains relatively similar. Gates goes back to third, Drury back to second. Boots goes to first, where he's been all day, and now Williams will take over at short. So, Shelly and Williams change places. comes the Wills starting them off. He's got a fresh arm out there. Finished today throwing around 70 pitches, if my unofficial count is right. First batter Shelly faces is Jagger Gaines. The lefty at the plate. And he will see a ball. Gaines did not bite on that one, and he today has been walked twice. Shelly, of course, wants to break that trend, and he will do so by throwing a strike. Let's make the count 1-1. There's a runner on first for North Shelby in a 3-run game. Valley Catholic still ahead, 8-5 in the top of the sixth. Another strike called to make the count 1-2. Shelly pounding the zone early. Hear the crowd getting into it. North Shelby trying to create a distraction. That one's in the dirt. It goes over to the catcher forward. He picked it up and took a couple of steps toward first to freeze the runner. The count is now 2-2. One on, nobody out for North Shelby. Top of the sixth inning. Ball game is 8-5. We're looking at about 3:38 this afternoon, 3:39. Shelly tried to pick off the runner at first. Shelly the righty nods his head and delivers one. And that is a nice looking pitch. It is just below the zone. The count is 3-2. It's full. And Gaines has worked this count. Gaines looking for his third walk of the day. Shelly looking for his first strikeout. And that one goes foul. Gaines stays alive. The crowd has made themselves known today. Hear the applause coming from the North Shelby side as the pitch is thrown in there. That'll be a walk. The third walk of the day for Jagger Gaines, the first one issued by Shelly. And now there's two on with nobody out. And Isaac Berry, the shortstop, comes to the plate. He will represent the tying run here in the top of the sixth inning. Shelly's created himself a little bit of a situation. Off-speed pitch will miss the zone. 1-0 count. And Valley Catholic cannot afford to have their pitching go bad now. They have dominated for all but one inning so far in this game. And a pass ball, that's going to allow a runner to get to third and another second. So everybody advances to base. Wayne Pollard at third, Jagger Gaines at second, so two in scoring position with the tying run at the plate for North Shelby. This has been a wild game this afternoon. North Shelby has come to life these last couple of innings. The pitch from Shelly is up top, and it's a 3-0 count for Isaac Berry. The crowd again. Play the distraction and it's working. Full pitch walk. You gotta wonder if the base is loaded and the tying run at first. What the conversation is now between the pitcher Andrew Shelly and the first baseman Colton Coots, who came out to give him a pat on the back. Nobody's out. Three are on. Bases are loaded. And the winning run is represented by Bo Bacon. The Warriors could really use any kind of an out here. And Shelly will find his own for a strike. He gets up early in the count. 0-1 for Bo Bacon. The center fielder today has gone 1-for-2 today. He singled on a fielder's choice, and now the count is 0-2. Fielder's choice single. He had a sacrifice fly, and he flew out a second time in this game. His sack fly got the whole thing started as he will pop this one down towards short against Cash Williams, who sits down. You can't believe a run will score. And the bases remain loaded after the RBI single. of his lane. Pollard, who scored the run. Gaines at third. Berry's at second. Bacon's at first. Valley Catholic has got to figure it out defensively. Here's the pitch. That one is in there for a strike. That was pitch number 12 of the day for Andrew Schilly. He's trying to close this game out. He's been so good as a closer all year. And that pitch is down low for a ball. 1-1 for Cole Browning, who today has walked twice, came around to score once, and flew out. Again, the pitch from Schilly. This one is swung at and it's missed. Browning was behind it. The count's now 1-2. Bases loaded, nobody out for North Shelby. Shelby and the Warriors trying to find a strike here, and the count's now 2-2. Bounce off Fowler's chest to the wall. A strikeout will go a long way in helping the Warriors here. Shelby approaches the mound, head down, wipes the sweat off his brow with his forearm. North Shelby fans standing and clapping. The pitch. That one is outside. It's a ball. And everybody on the Warriors side thought it was a strike and they might have a case. But the count is full at 3-2, and Schilly is struggling. More noise, another pitch. This one is chopped past the third baseman. One run score. And that's another RBI single to bring home Jagger Gaines. The scoreboard reads 8-7. Valley Catholic is still ahead. Two walks and two base hits off of Schilly. And he's had a rough start to this one. Berry's on third. Bacon's on second. Browning's on first. So in case you're not keeping track, the winning run is at second base right now. The tying run is at third. And Grady Gaynor, the catcher, with a chance to bring them both home. Here's the pitch. Off the glove of Fowler. And another ball, it's 1-0. North Shelby has continued to work this count full against Andrew Schilly. It's been a lot of long at-bats that have resulted in base runners. Schilly will field it off his glove. That's going to be a tie ball game. And the throw to the plate is... It will not matter. They did not send anybody else home. So the bases are still loaded. They're tied up at 8 apiece. It's another RBI single. And North Shelby has scored 8 unanswered in the last 2 innings. Nathan Gagg is not going to the mound. He's not going to do anything yet. But Berry has scored. Bacon's at third. Brown's at second. Gander's at first. TJ Belden is at fourth. And Belden's had a base on both of his last 2 at-bats. He's 2-for-3 today. The North Shelby fans on their feet. Here's the pitch. And that one's in the first strike. That was pitch number 20 of the day. The last at bat was not very long. This one is going to go foul over the netting on the first base line. So the count is now 0-2. Schilly desperately needs a strikeout, or not of any kind for that matter, as we're essentially in a new game. Here's the pitch from Schilly. This one is shot foul. So Belt stays alive. Belt with 2 hits and 2 RBIs on the afternoon. A base hit probably scores another one. And it would also give North Shelby the lead as we're now tied at 8 apiece. Giving credit, these guys have fought back from an 8-0 game. It's never over till it's over, and a swing and a miss. And Shelby finally strikes one out. Ty Bacon, the pitcher, is up next. The former pitcher, he only went for about an inning and a third before things snowballed for him. His offensive game has not been great either. He's 0 for 3. Grounded out twice, and he has struck out today. Good news for Andrew Schiller. Here's a pitch. This one is in there for a strike. It's a three-pitch strikeout on the last at-bat. This will be number 24 of the day. Here it is. It's way up high. 1-1. One out. With bases loaded. Now. It's the runner that scored. It's a runner on first and second. So there is a base of leeway here, but a walk certainly not ideal. Swing and a miss. That's strike two. The Warriors, again, just need to get out of this inning. A double play would do it. And that would go a long way. Chili on the mound. Here's the delivery. Top shelf. Followed him to stand up and bend back to get it. The count is 2-2. A bit of a nod to the left from Andrew Schilly. Here's his pitch, and the check swing is... looks like it's up high. The count is 3-2. Valley Cup fans thought it hit the bat. I did not hear the contact. Didn't see it either, but it's a full count. Here's the payoff pitch, and that one is... umpire's going to discuss. And Bacon's out. Fans not happy. As Bacon walks the dugout. After what it was, quality looking strikeout on the field. So that's one way. The bases again are full for North Shelby. And Caleb Howard, the second baseman, is at the plate. Howard today is 0 for 3. Two ground outs and a fly out, and Shelby delivers him a ball on the first pitch. So if he can get himself out of this jam. A couple of runs have scored in this inning. Tie the game. 3 to be exact. So we're now up at 8 apiece in the top of the 6th. Will Shelby's batted all the way back. Here's the pitch. This one is in the dirt. 2-0 count. A walk would score another run. Shelby on the mound. Stares him down the whole way. This one is... inside of nearly hit the batter, Caleb Pollard, and the count is 3-0. Cannot afford a walk here because that would surrender the tie to give North Shelby a lead. Here's the pitch. And they're going to call a strike. Howard thought it was a ball. He actually tossed the bat. Should have walked back and get the bat. The count's now 3-1. Here's the pitch. Now he's going to be walked, and that gives North Shelby the lead. 9 unanswered by the Raiders. And a bases loaded walk does it. Bo Bacon scores the run. That one is unearned. Browning at third, Gander at second. Pollard at first. And the Warriors had an 8-0 lead, and North Shelby has battled all the way back. And Chili needs to strike this next guy out. With open prey for a flyout, he's got to just find his own. He's doing so, it helps his case quite a bit. So that one's popped up into the air, and they will retire the runner at second. So Valley Catholic gets out of the inning, but they allow 4 runs. 4 runs, 3 were earned. 4 base hits. And 3 were left on base by North Shelby. So Valley Catholic with some work to do on the offensive end. They've got to take the lead and get 3 outs if they want to win it. But North Shelby's battle back. It's 9-8 on AM 800 KREI.
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0: We're in the bottom half of this sixth inning. The Warriors are now down a run. It's 9-8. Valley Catholic led 8-0 if you're just joining us. A bases loaded walk would, after three base hits, would surrender the lead. So right now, Andrew Shilley is in line for a loss, and the relief pitcher for North Shelby, Wayne Coward, in line for a win if this result holds. It's Colby Bosler at bat now for the Warriors. He is 0-2. He struck out Flo and he walked and came around to score in the first. He's up in the count now. 1-0. He will swing this one and he will chop it way foul. Goes off the roof of the concession stand behind third base. Count is now at 1-1 for Colby Bosler. The Warriors need to score a run to tie it. They need two to retake the lead. If they can regain the lead, then three outs would end the game if they can get them without allowing any more damage. Here's the pitch. Bosler will swing it. This one goes foul off his bat. And that makes it 1-2 for Bosler. Here's the next pitch. This one is in the dirt for a ball. Nice take by Bosler. Didn't swing get it. On this sunny and breezy afternoon here in Shelbyville, we've seen what has been a crazy game, to put it lightly. There's another ball thrown in. It's a full count for Colby Bosler. Then Pollard on the mound. Now with payoff pitch opportunity. Here it is. That one is swung at and he missed it. Bosler goes down swinging. Second strikeout for him today. That's one away. Lane Cole, the left fielder, comes to the plate next. The good thing for Valley Catholic is since they are the home team on the scoreboard today, they have five outs to work with remaining. They just gave up their first of the six they would have had. Lane Cole today has had a pretty solid afternoon. He's advanced to base every time, twice on base hits and once on a walk. He's 2-for-2, and he will see a ball here. That went way upstairs. The Warriors try to battle back after they've seen nine straight scored on him.

Memorial Day Monday. Here's the pitch in the dirt. And I think that hit the inside of his leg. They're not going to say he's hit, but the count will at least be 3-1. We'll check that. It'll be 2-1. Umpire will let everybody know. Here's the pitch. And that one is way outside. Now it's 3-1 for Lane Cole. The lead on Lane Cole on Pollard. Pollard the pitcher. Cole getting amped up in the box for the 3-1 pitch. With one out, nobody on. That one's top shelf. Cole sees it, and he's going to walk the first. So now the tying run is at first. The go-ahead run is represented by Evan Viox. Viox today has walked and came around to score. He had two RBIs on a double in the second inning, then he struck out in the fourth. And now a visit to the mound from the head coach,

of North Shelby, Scott Gaines. Vyachovic chat with his coach as well here in this bottom of the sixth inning. Again, Valley Catholic can tie the game with a run. They can take the lead back with two of them. And since they are the home team, if they take the lead, they only need to get three outs in the next inning to go home with a win. Bring a game back to St. Genevieve. One on, one out for Valley Catholic. It's Viox at the plate, Williams on deck. Viox one for two. Lane Powered, the pitcher, will peek back at second. He will nod his head and deliver the pitch. This one is up high. The catcher, Gander, may be signaling for him to put it down a little bit lower. And it is now one and one. A lot of applause from the Warrior faithful, all of which are seated behind me and to my right. Viox, when he did double, will drive to the fence earlier in this game, and there's another one up high, and it's 3-0.

0: is in fact third ball. Okay, so that was one ahead. But Vioxx is also three ahead, so that's good for the Warriors. As again, he would represent the go-ahead run in the bottom of the sixth inning. 9A ball game here in Shelbyville. Throw to first, try to pick off the runner, and can't do it as Cole slid back into the back. Cole's been shaded a couple of steps off as it's now 4 o'clock. We're listening to High School Baseball at AMBA 100 KREI Farmington, Park Hills, Deloge. And a strike is thrown into the zone by Vioxx to make the count 3-1. A lot of the Valley Catholic faithful on their feet. A big pitch on the way from Elaine Power. Here it is. Swing and a miss. Strike two. Vioxx is looking for the fence at that time. Now it counts 4-3 and 2 with one on and one out. The runner on first is again Lane Cole. He will get back on the back. Vioxx, one foot in front of the other as he waits on the pitch. Power the delivery. This one is swung out of mess. Vioxx goes down swinging. But Cole gets the second safely. Now it falls on Caden Williams, who now represents the go-ahead run. The tying run is at second. And what has been this mad game all around. Wayne Cole with a base hit. Keeps the line moving. Colton Coots is on deck. Here's the pitch. This one up high. Early 1-0 count. Vioxx weren't the count full on his last step out. This pitch here will be number 50 on the afternoon for Lane Pollard. Williams in the box. Here's the pitch. This one is swung at, and it's going to be popped out to right field, and it finds the flag of Jagger Gaines. The Warriors strand a runner. You can hear North Shelby fans there, three outs away from victory. If they can hold Valley Catholic and have a chance to pad their lead as well. So we'll come back with the top of the seventh here on AM 800 KREI after
1: this.
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0: Top of the seventh inning here in Shelbyville. Valley Catholic trails by one. They led 8-0. It is now 9-8 in favor of North Shelby. It's been a wild one here for just joining us. The Warriors are, yes, the visitor, but because of a coin flip, they're the home team on the scoreboard. So whatever happens in this inning, Valley Catholic will have a chance to match. Ten men came to the plate in the sixth inning. After Shelby faced the entire order, we'll see the top of... Actually, check that. It is, again, Gaines at the plate. So, only got caught stealing, I believe, is what happened. But Gaines is back out here. Jagger Gaines is today gone without anything, except for a pair of walks. He's down on the count early, 0-2. Andrew Schilly, still the man on the mound for Valley Catholic, trying to get a quick three outs and give his team a chance to win this game. Valley Catholic has been held scoreless since the second. And they've had two guys get tagged out at the plate today in the offensive end. There's a ball that counts 2-1. For Andrew Schilly, the pitcher against Jagger Gaines, who's going to chop this one, goes to second. The throw to first is in time. They'll ground him out. This is the doctor order. This 4-3 retirement will put one away. So we will see Isaac Berry, the shortstop, up next. Berry is the leadoff hitter. He's got three on and one out as Schilly tries to close this game and keep it within a run. His team trails 9-8. And it's an early 1-0 count as he tosses one in the dirt. North Shelby fans on their feet. A lot of folks standing here. The bleachers are packed. And you got two top 10 teams in the state duking it out here in the sectional round as there's a swing and there's a miss by Isaac Berry. One and one. They made a tip foul off the bat. Regardless, the ball hit the cages and there was a swing involved, so one and one. Show the delivery. This one goes foul. 1-2. Schilly comes up to grab the baseball off the mound. He will climb back on top of it. The batter, Isaac Berry, down a pitch. Nobody on with an out. Here's the delivery, and this one is tap toward third. Vioxx grabs it, picks it up, throw to Bosler is in time, and he tags the runner out. That is a 5-3 ground out. Send Berry back to the dugout into Bo Bacon. The last chance for North Shelby to extend their lead in this game. The pitch from Williams. This one up high. Reporting from Schilly. That was his 40th of the afternoon through two innings. It's a 1-0 count. Nobody on and two outs on the board. The Warriors trail by one. And it's dirted. And the count is 2-0. Schilly trying to battle back. The Valley Catholic Warriors trying to do the same thing. This pitch is in there for a strike. Good pitch. Bacon doesn't bite on it. 2-1 count. And Valley Catholic trying to make up amends wherever they saw an 8-0 lead evaporate into a 9-8 deficit. The count's now 3-1. Schilly put another one in the dirt. Needs a strike or some contact and a chance to get him out, and that's going to be a walk. So a runner on first is Bo Bacon. Cole Browning today has gone 1-for-2. He's walked twice, and he's came around to score. The Warriors' defense needs to record one more out, give their offense a chance in the bottom of this inning. Here's the pitch. Check swing, and it misses the zone. It's a 1-0 count early for Cole Browning. This will be pitch number 45 of the afternoon from Andrew Schilly. That one is up high. And it is a 2-0 count. Cole Browning, the third baseman, the righty. Waits the next pitch. Bat in the air. He's got a runner on first to help. But he's got two outs, two of the board as well. Here's the pitch, and that one is down low. A 3-0 count. Valley Catholic not doing themselves any favors with a runner on, two outs, the throw to first, and Boswell tries to tag, and Coots tries to tag and could not. Remains a 3-0 count. Schilly on the mound. Here's the delivery. That one is in there for a strike. As he tries to battle back from a 3-0 count. Cole Browning, the third baseman, sees another strike. Count is full at 3-2. And now a huge pitch for Valley Catholic and for Andrew Schilly. Schilly on the mound. A lot of noise from both sides. Swing and a miss. No hits, no runs. One left on base. And now Valley Catholic needs two runs to end this game. It's a 9-8 ball game here in Shelbyville. The Warriors go back to their dugout. Nathan Gegg with a chance to tell his guys a couple more things. North Shelby is 3 outs away from a date with Cooter or Leopold. Since we haven't got to do it yet, we have to name our Gilstrom Mary Lee driver of the game. Gilstrom Mary Lee is currently hiring CDL drivers. Call Mike Welker at 800-851-5371. And I think we'll go with the Vioxx blast to the fence in the second inning to be our drive of the game. That's the one that put this thing what seemed like out of reach, but North Shelby, to their credit, has battled all the way back. They've used long pitch counts. They've used base hits. They've used errors to crawl back into this game and take the lead.
3: Hey, Cole, let's get it back. Come on, guys. Get it back.
0: And they will try to close this thing out.
3: Everybody hit.
0: The pitcher is still Blaine Pollard. One run forces extras. Two runs ends the game. It'll be Colton Coots, Jacob Bunnell, and Andrew Schilly as the three do up in this seventh inning. Again, this is the bottom of the seventh. Valley Catholic won a coin flip to make themselves the designated home team on the scoreboard. So they get the bottom half of the inning. So now they're down. They have a chance to make amends. We'll see if they can do it. These next few pitches. Season is on the line. Stakes couldn't be much higher than this. Jacob Bunnell, the only senior batter today for Valley Catholic. He's DHing today. He and Josh Stewart, the two seniors on this roster, hoping this isn't their last baseball game in a Valley Catholic uniform. So Coots stands in the box. He will tap the plate, and Lane Pollard gets ready for the next pitch. This one is down low, just outside the zone. He missed it low for a ball. And 1-0 count. The Warriors need to find a way to manufacture runs, get guys on base, and do so without recording.

beats the pitch away from the walk. So he's got some leeway. The pitcher, William Poward, not very much in this situation. Coots ahead in the count. Nobody on, nobody out. He's the first batter of the inning. He will swing at this one. He's going to pop it up toward first. And that ball is going to find the glove of the... I believe Bo Bacon came out from center to get it. So Coots pops out. That's one away. The Warriors down to their final two outs with nobody on. Jacob Bedell, the DH. Bedell today has gone 1 for 2. He has struck out. He walked and was tied out. And then he was single in the fifth inning. So every plate appearance has gotten better for him today than the previous one. We'll see if that trend continues. With nobody on and one out. The pop out was taken by Coots moments ago. Here's this pitch, and that one is in there for a strike. And Bunnell is down early in the count. Andrew Schilly's on deck. Here's the pitch. That one is chopped toward third. It's picked up. The throw to first is in time. That's two away. And a 5-3 ground ball. Nice play by Ty Bacon to get it to belt in time. So two pitches and Bunnell sat down, and now the Warriors down to their final out. It's Andrew Schilly, the shortstop, who's come in to close his game out pitching. Had a good last inning. The one before it, he surrendered the lead. If he can get on base, it makes things right for the Warriors, at least for the time being. Here's the pitch. And it is going to miss the zone. That's an early 1-0 count for Schilly. Will Shelby fans on their feet. Season hangs in the balance for Valley Catholic. That one's in there for a strike. 1-1 count. North Shelby crowd is loud today. Starting to chant. This one is driven up in the air into center field, and that ball will sit in the glove of second baseman Cale Pollard. And North Shelby has won the game 9-8. They came down 8-0 to advance to the state quarterfinals. And Valley Catholic, the season ends in disappointment.

0: As the teams shake hand at the mound, we will step aside. We'll be right back here on 800 KREI.
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1: An unbelievable game here at North Shelby High School. The Raiders came back from down 8 runs to win the game 9-8. Helmets thrown on the field. North Shelby is huddled up, breaking their huddle. Valley Catholic, the players all on their knee, hearing from Coach Nathan Gag. A lot of the Warriors will be back next year, and this one's going to sting for a long time for these guys. Especially for the seniors, Jacob Bunnell, and for Josh Stewart, the two departing the program after this season. And what can we say? It was an early 8-0 lead through 2 innings for Valley Catholic, a couple of scoreless innings, and then, well, Shelby rattled off 5 runs in the fifth. They rattled off 4 more in the sixth, and the Warriors ultimately couldn't get the job done in the bottom of the inning. They retired 1-2-3. The Raiders to advance, but it's postseason baseball. Somebody has an off day or even an off couple of innings, and the field being stormed, it looks like the Raider faithful are going to run out and group their classmates, their friends, their teammates. This postgame celebration is, I think, shock is the emotion across the entire ballpark today. Some for better, some for worse. But the Warriors' season comes to an end. They'll finish with a record of 24-10 on the year. Again, North Shelby is going to advance today. They will play either Leopold or Cooter on May 27th. That'll be on Wednesday. So they're just a win away from the Final Four. Let's go ahead and run through the final stats offensively. We'll tally up the pitcher stats here in our next break. We can tell you the winning pitcher and the losing pitcher. The winner was Lane Pollard for North Shelby. The losing pitcher was Andrew Chilley for Valley Catholic. The offensive stats for Valley today, Trevor Bosler went 1 of 3. He flew out once. He singled and came up to score in the second. Struck out, advanced on error in the fifth. Evan Fowler went 2 of 4. Single, double, a run scored, tagged out of the plate. Colby Bosler today will go 0 for 3, struck out twice, once looking, and a flyout. Lane Cole today would go 2 for 2. We had a pair of RBIs, or just the one RBI. He came around to score twice. There was 2 walks to his name as well, both of them stranded on second base. Evan Vox today would get 2 base hits, and he would strike out twice to make him 2 for 4. He had 2 RBI hit in the first inning. That was a single, a field choice single in the second, and the 2 strikeouts came in innings 4 and 6. Caden Williams today would walk once. He would single, pardon me, would double, bring him a couple RBIs in the second. Then he struck out and flew out. So Williams today is 1 of 3. Colton Coots today would go, let's see, I've got him down for 0 for 3, and he advanced once on the ground out and was tied at the plate. Jacob Bunnell today would strike out once. He would single once. He would walk once, and he would ground out once. So that puts him at 1 for 3. Andrew Shilley today would go, 1 of 4 with an RBI single in the first inning of this game. Other side for Shelby offensively, Isaac Berry today would go 2 for 3. He had 2 singles. Or check that. He went 2 for 4. 2 singles. 2 groundouts and a walk. Bo Bacon today would fly out twice. One of those is a sacrifice. He had 2 base hits and a walk. He's 2 for 4. Cole Browning today would walk once, twice, struck out once, popped out once, and an RBI. He's 1 for 3. Ricky Ganders today would go 2 for 4 with 3 RBIs in the game. J. Belt today would go, he's got him as 2 for 4, a single, double, 2 RBIs in the game. Ty Bacon would have a 6-3 ground out, a strikeout, a 4-3 ground out, and a strikeout. He was 0-4. Phil Pollard today was grounded out twice, flown out once, and walked. He's 0-3. William Pollard today struck out once, scored 2 runs, once advanced on an error, once on a base hit. He's 1-2. Jagger Gaines today would be walked 3 times, and he would ground out once, so he is 0-1 today. Let's step aside. We'll tally the pitching stats, and if we can get Nathan Gegg, we will have a conversation with him. If we cannot, then we'll wrap things up and make a 200-mile drive back down to Farmington and wrap it up for the evening. This is High School Baseball on 800 KREI.
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8: 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Hi, this is Rebecca Bishop. And that's right, we've moved our gala up on the calendar, and this one-of-a-kind evening is still the single largest fundraising event of the year for our Y. Join us by reserving a table or even donating an item by calling the YMCA today. 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
9: We're back here in Shelbyville for what is likely the final time, as the North Shelby parents and families have now also made their way onto the field. A few of the players are walking back out with backpacks on, going home for the evening. Valley Catholic is going to have a long and probably very quiet bus ride back to St. Genevieve this evening, as they fall today by a final score of 9-8. Let's go ahead and give you the final shots for this game. We'll start off with the pitchers. The starting pitcher for North Shelby, pardon me, was Ty Bacon. He went 1 2/3, bought 8 runs on 6 hits. 6 of those runs were earned. 2 strikeouts, 2 walks in the game. Let's see. As far as the winning pitcher, Lane Pollard, he went 5 1/3, allowed no runs and just 1 hit, and he struck out 5 and walked 2. Valley Catholic today had 8 runs on 9 hits, 6 of them earned, 3 errors from Shelby, and 8 were left on base by the Warriors in this game. On the other side for North Shelby, it was 9 runs on 10 hits. They had 8 earned runs, an error, and 7 were left on base today by North Shelby. Nathan Gagan's Baysway to Radio Row, by the way. We will see if we can grab him in a moment as we continue running down pitching stats. Shelby today was the leading pitcher. He went two innings, allowed four runs on four hits. Three of the runs were earned. He struck out three and walked three. Caden Williams would go five innings, allow five runs on seven hits, struck out two and walked two in this game. So it's a heartbreaking loss for Valley Catholic. The Warriors again fall to North Shelby by a final score of 9-8. Most of this team will be back next year for Valley Catholic, which is certainly a good thing because when they are on it, they are really on it. But this North Shelby team really turned it on late in the game, and that was the difference in this one. The pitching change, and William Powell came in there and allowed just the one hit and really shut things down on the Warrior offense. And that was the change in the game, is what it appeared to be. So with that, let's step aside one more time. We'll see if we can grab Coach Gag, and if so, we'll come back and we'll talk to him. If not, we'll go ahead and wrap things up here on AM 800 KREI. High school baseball postgame continues.
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9: Hi, we're off our post-game show. Nathan Gag, the Valley Catholic Warriors head coach, joined us. And coach, it was a wild game today, to say the least. What's going through your mind right now?
25: You tip your hat to those guys over there in that dugout. They did not give up. You know, you're down 8-0 going to the top of the fifth. It could have been real easy to lay over, you know, and they didn't. So I think that's the first thing I think of is, you know, the battle and the will that they had, for sure. You know, I tip their hat to the pitcher that came in. We're up 8-0. They make a change. They bring in a kid who throws 76, 77 mile an hour, and he absolutely mows us down. We took awful garbage at bats for a couple innings. Then we just tried to, then we tightened up after that. Then we got, tried to do too much. You know, we started playing the fly ball game, the pop up game. You know, wouldn't cut down with two. We just doing silly stuff. Not stuff that's not us. And it bites you. But I think you first commend them. You know, they're the ones who showed the resolve and the perseverance and the tenacity today. So, they were very good, those three innings there at the end.
0: Coach, I don't want to focus too much on what's going on. We've, of course, watched it here. Everybody listening has heard it. But I do want to mention some of the good things. Your team was able to hit the ball really well early in this game. You guys made some great
25: sure.
0: plays defensively. What did you see that was positive that you want to move forward into next year
25: with? Yeah, we did fine. We were taking really good at bats. We understood it was a small zone. And the kid was throwing. I mean, we had him on the gun at like 83, 84 there early. And we were taking good at bats and making him work and hitting balls hard on a line. And imagine that, when you hit a ball hard on a line drive, the good things happen. And then defensively, we were clean and crisp. Caden was really good. Even with the small zone, he only walked, I think, three or four maybe. But. You know, just we were doing our thing, playing our game early, and everything was rolling. You know, it's so when it stops rolling, you got to be able to reverse that. You got to be able to, you know, slow down, slow the breath, and find a way out of innings. And we did that. Obviously, they put five back up in the fifth, and we found a way out of it. But the it was, you know, they were already rolling at that point. It's too late, so you know, just a value. Baseball teaches a lot of life lessons. Problem is, most of them are very harsh and hard lessons. They're not like gentle, and you know, you learn a lesson doing something nice and easy. You usually learn a very valuable life lesson a hard way, and we learned one today, that's for sure.
0: Now, what do you hope the guys learn from this?
25: Yeah, just. To value every at bat, every time you step into that box, it's 0-0 mentality. Every time you're on the mound behind in defense, it's I need to win this pitch, I need to make this play. And if you get comfy, and I don't know why you'd get comfy in a state sectional game, but if you get comfortable, if you let up a little bit, good teams will take it, you know. And I don't want to deter from our team and what we've done this year. We've come a long way. We were not very good early in the year. We were 2-5, and we weren't great. and we grew up. The guys matured quickly, and you know, they became guys that that were, you know, they battled their butts off every day for us. And they're competitors. They're great competitors, and you know, I think it'll fuel their work over this next summer.
0: For sure. And this season was a very good one for your team. You're going to finish off with a 23-10 record. You've won 21 of your last 25 games, and still a very good year for you guys. Just thinking back on this season, what are you going to remember the most about this team?
25: I think just the growth that we had, for sure. You know, the growth and the way we were able to play in the conference tournament. Win that, you know, I'd say, yeah, those two for sure. Just the, you know, everybody wants to be better in May than they were in March, and I think this crew for sure did that. And that's all you can ask for, is, you know, right? If you're not going to guarantee a result, but if you could guarantee getting better in effort, you know, that's what this group did. So that was awesome.
0: Just your senior class this year, I know it's not a bunch of guys, but still a couple of seniors on this roster.
25: One, yeah, Josh Stewart, yeah. He's a really good leader for us. He's a good human being, first of all. You know, he's a tough, resilient kid who remained committed to us. You know, I thought there was a couple moments this spring where he could have done other things. There was a senior skip day that he skipped, and then there was St. Pius's prom that he was supposed to go to, and he skipped that to go to our game. And I just think little things like that as a senior matter to me a lot. And you know, I think he's a really good kid, and he's gonna do great things. And, I'm glad he was our leader this year.
9: Coach, that's all I've got for you. Is there anything else you want to mention?
25: Thanks for making the long drive, man. Not an easy one. Appreciate the coverage, and you know, hopefully we'll use this as fuel for the future.
9: Well, Coach, thank you so much for the time, and best of luck to you and the team moving forward in the next season. Nathan Keg joining us now on our post-game show, and we'll go ahead and wrap things up here as well from North Shelby High School. One more time, the final score. North Shelby beats Valley Catholic in a stunning comeback win. 9-8 is the final. Let's go on ahead and say goodbye. We'll be back on the airwaves tomorrow for Potosi in Westminster Christian. Of course, weather permitting, they're calling for some rain tomorrow. So hopefully we can get that one to you on the airwaves. But we hope to have some baseball for you on the air later this week. For KREI, I'm Zach Thomas signing off. Everybody have yourselves a great rest of your Memorial Day weekend. We'll see you next time.
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2: It's offensive. And by November, some 30,000 United Nations troops, U.S. Marines and soldiers, as well as troops from the United Kingdom and South Korea, were surrounded by 120,000 Chinese troops near a man-made lake called the Chosin Reservoir. Among those participating in the battle were flyers from the U.S. Navy that were flying close support missions from nearby aircraft carriers. The Vought F4U-4 Corsairs of Task Force 77 flew mission after mission in support of the outnumbered UN troops. Among the pilots of Task Force 77 were Ensign Jesse L. Brown and Lieutenant Junior Grade Thomas J. Hudner, Jr. They were wingmen and friends, despite coming from very different backgrounds. Jesse Leroy Brown was born October 13, 1926, in Hattiesburg, Mississippi. One of six children of an impoverished family who lived in a home that had neither central heating nor indoor plumbing, Brown was of African-American, Chickasaw, and Choctaw heritage. He was an unlikely candidate to become a U.S. naval aviator, evidenced by the fact that prior to Brown, no African-American had ever done so. Thomas J. Hudner, Jr. came from the other side of the tracks. Born August 31, 1924, in Fall River, Massachusetts, where Brown's father worked in a grocery warehouse, Hudner's father owned a chain of grocery stores. Whereas Brown walked to school at a one-room schoolhouse, Hudner attended an elite preparatory school called Phillips Academy. Although coming from different worlds, they were both star athletes who would follow different paths to become naval aviators. Brown, who was described as serious, witty, unassuming, and very intelligent, wanted to become a pilot from a young age and grew up reading about the exploits of flyers like Eugene Ballard and Bessie Coleman. Hudner was inspired to join the Navy by a speech by the Phillips Academy headmaster following the Japanese attack on Pearl Harbor. Brown attended Ohio State University, a university where African Americans were still a rarity. His advisors had suggested that he attend a historically black college, but he felt he could compete with white students and sought the more prestigious degree. He studied architectural engineering and, in his junior year, entered the Navy's Aviation Cadet Program. The program worked with universities to train naval aviators, but the program did not operate in any historically black colleges. The only way for an African American to get into the program was to be like Brown, the rare African American at a primarily white university. Hudner obtained entry into the United States Naval Academy, graduating in 1946, too late for the Second World War. Among his classmates at Annapolis was future U.S. President Jimmy Carter. He was not initially interested in becoming a pilot. Upon graduation, served on the cruiser USS Helena and at Naval Base Pearl Harbor. In 1948, he applied for flight school, seeking a new challenge. Brown enlisted in the U.S. Naval Reserve in 1946 and joined Ohio State's Naval Reserve Officers Training Program. The stipend from the ROTC helped him to finish financing his degree. He was still facing an uphill climb, however. Of the some 5,600 NROTC cadets nationwide in 1947, only 14 were black. When he began training as a naval flight officer in March, Brown was the only black man in the program. In October 1948, he became the first black man in U.S. history to earn his Naval Aviator badge. The achievement was noted nationally, and it was profiled by both the Associated Press and Life magazine. Hudner qualified as a naval aviator in August 1949. Both men were assigned to Navy Fighter Squadron BF-32, stationed aboard the light aircraft carrier USS Wright. In August 1950, BF-32, including the two now experienced pilots, was moved to the Essex-class carrier USS Leyte, bound for Korea, arriving off the Korean Peninsula in October. The pilots aboard USS Leyte were conducting dozens of missions every day, attacking Chinese positions with rockets, bombs, and napalm. On December 4th, six aircraft of BF-32, under the command of the squadron executive officer, took off on a search-and-destroy mission over Chosin. Hudner and Brown were among the six pilots. The pilots flew low, 700 feet, looking for targets and probing Chinese positions. During the course of the mission, Brown radioed, "I think I may have been hit. I'm losing fuel pressure." One of the other pilots noticed that Brown's plane seemed to be trailing fuel. The cause was likely small arms fire. Chinese troops were trained to fire in concert at aircraft, and someone had gotten a lucky hit. Losing fuel pressure, Brown's plane was never going to make it back to the Leyte. He had no choice but to crash land the plane. Hudner, Brown's wingman, followed him down as Brown crash landed in a bowl-shaped valley some 15 miles behind enemy lines around 3 p.m. It was a hard crash. The fuselage buckled and the nose of the plane twisted underneath the wreckage. Hudner waited to see Brown exit the cockpit, but Brown did not climb out. The pilots could see Brown waving his arms. The rest of the pilots were circling, trying to do what they could for Brown. Their presence may have held the Chinese at bay. The squadron was told that a rescue helicopter had been dispatched. But Hudner could see smoke starting to billow from Brown's plane. His wingman, his friend, was trapped in the plane, and it was catching fire. Hudner knew that Brown would not survive in time for the helicopter to arrive. He made a desperate decision. He radioed, "I'm going in." Standing orders were clear. If one plane crashed, a pilot was not allowed to risk another plane to try to save it. Hudner knew that he risked his career and his life when he performed a wheels-up or belly landing in the snow near Brown's aircraft. The two were more than wingmen. They were friends. Brown had married his high school sweetheart, Daisy Pearl Nix, while he was still in flight school. They had married in secret, since pilot cadets were not supposed to marry until they completed their training. Their daughter, Pamela Elise Brown, was just 2 years old. When he reached Brown's plane, he found Brown severely injured and lapsing in and out of consciousness. The control panel had collapsed as the fuselage buckled, trapping Brown's leg. Hudner desperately tried to free Brown, but had no luck. He pulled off his scarf and wrapped around Brown's freezing hands, and Hudner used his own hands to shovel snow into Brown's engine, dousing the fire. Unable to free Brown, he went back to his plane and radioed for the helicopter to bring an axe to help free Brown. When the helicopter arrived, Hudner and the helicopter pilot, Lieutenant Charles Ward, worked for 45 minutes with an axe trying to free Brown, but without luck. Throughout, Brown remained calm, a fact that was said to be comforting to Hudner. But the cold and blood loss was draining Brown. Before he slipped into unconsciousness, he said to Hudner, "Tell Daisy how much I love her." "I will," Hudner replied. But it was growing dark, and the helicopter could not operate after dark. Hudner and Ward had to leave. As he reluctantly left, Hudner yelled back, "We'll be back for you." It isn't clear if Brown was still alive, but he could not have lasted long in the freezing cold. Hudner wanted to go back the next day to retrieve Brown's remains, but the Navy decided it was just too dangerous with the Chinese troops so nearby. In order to prevent the Chinese from recovering Brown's body as well as the wrecks of the two Corsairs, the squadron dropped napalm over the site 2 days later. As they did, one of the pilots recited the Lord's Prayer. 24-year-old Jesse Leroy Brown, the United States Navy's first black aviator, also became the first U.S. black naval officer to die in the Korean War. Hudner fully expected to be court-martialed, but the captain of the Leyte decided instead to decorate him. He said in a message to the press, There has been no finer action of unselfish heroism in military history. On April 13, 1951, Hudner was awarded the Medal of Honor for his attempt to save Brown. Daisy Brown was at the ceremony, and the award was presented by President Truman, who was said to have remarked they would rather have been awarded the Medal of Honor than become a president. Jesse L. Brown, who broke the color barrier for U.S. naval aviation, inspired an entire new generation of black aviators. He was posthumously awarded the Purple Heart, the Air Medal, and the Distinguished Flying Cross. Tom Hudner, who eventually reached the rank of captain, remained in close contact with Brown's widow, Daisy, throughout her life. She passed away in 2014 at the age of 87. Thomas J. Hudner, Jr., recipient of the Medal of Honor, passed away in November of 2017 at the age of 93.
3: And a terrific job on the production and storytelling by Greg Hengler, and a special thanks to the History Guy for sharing this remarkable piece of American history. The story of Medal of Honor recipient who crashed his plane on purpose to save his downed wingman, here on Our American Stories.

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7: From ABC News, I'm Chuck Severson. With no apologies to the Beatles, the great get back is going on from Memorial Day destinations. The number of people in the skies, physically and numerically high. The number on the roads, high, as are numbers on gasoline pumps. ABC's Melissa Don in Los Angeles.
8: The West Coast is really feeling those high gas prices. According to AAA, California gas prices are averaging $6.11 per gallon for regular. Any $5 price, that's actually a good price for California standards. For comparison, the national average for a gallon of regular is $4.51. So these are still high sticker prices, which will possibly impact future summer travel across the country.
7: Wall Street markets closed for Memorial Day, but stock futures went higher and oil prices dipped after President Trump mentioned progress in talks with Iran. In Washington, ABC's Christiane Cordero.
9: We heard from the president one time today. It was at the Tomb of the Unknown Soldier in Arlington National Cemetery. He didn't get into the details, but he did acknowledge some of the weight that today holds in the context of this war.
10: These incredible men and women gave their lives to ensure that the world's number one state sponsor of terror will never have a nuclear weapon.
9: When it comes to the nuclear capabilities of Iran, that is very much something that has not been worked out.
7: Where 50,000 people are evacuated in Orange County, California, fire officials say a crew has cut the risk of a major explosion at a damaged toxic chemical tank at an aircraft plant in Garden Grove. Protesters today near a migrant detention center in Newark, New Jersey, claim ICE is preventing them from seeing their loved ones. At that protest were members of Congress and Governor Mikey Sherrill.
11: We've been working with ICE to get into the facility. I was just denied that this morning. I was hoping we certainly will.
7: Migrants at Delaney Hall are on a hunger strike, protesting poor conditions. 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
7: Meta settles the first of many lawsuits by school districts that sued social media companies seeking compensation for costs they say they incurred dealing with children's social media addiction and mental health harms. The lawsuit brought by a small rural Kentucky school district was set for trial in federal court in Oakland, California next month. Seven people went into a cave in central Laos almost a week ago to look for gold. Now rescuers are looking for them. They say heavy rain triggered flash flooding that blocked the exit. Uber and Lyft drivers in Massachusetts have successfully organized. They're now the first rideshare worker union in the country. Massachusetts Governor Maura Healey.
14: We want people in Massachusetts to have the kind of wages that can support their families.
7: Spiritual and moral leaders speaking out about artificial intelligence. ABC's Tom Sufi Burridge.
15: Pope Leo writing, quote, "We are truly experiencing an eclipse of the sense of what it means to be human," and warning of, quote, "the unbridled promotion and implementation of technology at the expense of human dignity and the damage caused when chatbots and other technologies exploit our need for human relationships." Leo also offering solutions, calling for government regulation and better protection for workers impacted by AI.
7: Pope Leo today has also made a historic apology for the Vatican's role in legitimizing slavery and for having failed to condemn it for centuries, calling it a wound in Christian memory. Chuck Sievertson, ABC News.
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0: check out the ratings for podcasts. This young lady is the number one podcast, like, in this country. News and commentary, news, just straight podcasts. In the world, she's probably in the top 10 everywhere. It's Megyn Kelly. You know Megyn? You love Megyn? I certainly know and love Megyn. Been friends a long time. How are you, Megyn? Good to see you.
1: I'm good. Good to see you, too, Joe Pags. You're set for sore eyes.
0: So are you, and I just love watching you succeed like crazy. I don't like when people put you in a bucket because they have to somehow label all of us now. I want to get into that in a minute, but I want to get into what happened Saturday night. Because Saturday night, that was an event that I'm guessing you've been to. You weren't there that night, but I'm guessing you either were invited to or you've been to. The setup of that night, generally speaking, is a fun night. Let's roast everybody. Let's all have some fun. With Trump involved, it's less fun. It's more let's attack the president. I think he had some scathing speech that he was going to give. Just give my audience a setup of what that even looks like. I'm guessing it's normally at that Washington Hilton, right?
1: Well, yes, and there's a reason they call it nerd prom. You know, it's basically TV for unattractive people, you know, who couldn't make it in Hollywood, which is why, sadly, a lot of these people go into television news.
0: Right.
1: Britt Hume used to call them news actresses. And there's a fair amount of these people who just want to see their mugs on television. They don't actually want to be reporters. And sadly, that's everywhere now. But
0: Right. Yeah,
1: they call it nerd prom because it's a bunch of nerds who are like not attractive enough to have made it into real television out in Hollywood. And so they've decided some semblance of them to go into news. Now, there's some smaller faction that's actual news journalists, and those people are fine. But in today's day and age, what does that really mean? It does mean you probably have a hefty case of TDS,
0: yes,
1: and you're devoting your days to trying to take down the president, only when it's Trump or a Republican. You didn't feel that way under Joe Biden and certainly not under Barack Obama. And this is his one night typically to come out and give it to you, like give you some guff. Singe, don't burn is generally the rule at these events for the president or anybody roasting the president. And that's why, by the way, Caroline Leavitt said before the event, there's going to be some shots fired. And obviously what she was saying was President Trump is going to issue some rhetorical barbs against the people who spend their days ripping on him. So everybody understood what the deal was, and we understood exactly what it was going to be. And then things went haywire. I wasn't there this year. I've been there many times. But that things went haywire when news of this gunman hit. And my own take on it was, Joe, that it was awful, and I understand why people were afraid. And as soon as the danger was clearly passed, which took about 2 minutes from what I could see, they should have stood up and acted like grown-ups instead of pretending they just got back from Fallujah. It's like the histrionics by the press corps are like, oh, Brian Stelter's talking about they need counseling and they need PTSD. Like, would you grow up? Like, there were gunshots far away on a different floor up an enormous escalator that's like three times the size of a normal escalator. It's a miracle you could even hear the bullets that were firing. And by the way, nobody wanted to shoot you, Stelter. And just stop. Like, they have to make it all about themselves. Like, all these young reporters who are doing selfie videos, like, I'm scared and I'm here. It's like, would you just, the way you learn how to report, news actress, is to turn the camera the other way and show the viewers at home what's happening in the room, not what's happening in your face. So just the whole thing left me with such a bad taste. I felt bad for President Trump. I felt bad that people put on this amazing event that had to be canceled because of a left-wing loon. And I felt disdain, as I always do, for the press corps, which was overly dramatic and typically on brand, made it all about themselves.
0: There's a lot there. So they were in duck and fire from Al-Qaeda in 2004 in Fallujah. They weren't trying to outrun ISIS, you know, in the middle of the desert. These were a bunch of people that were four levels away from where this happened. There were three other security levels before that guy could have gotten anybody. But in watching it unfold, and you're right, by the way, you know, being a former journalist, and I've won a lot of awards, I always brag about this, but I won 28 AP awards for excellence in journalism, and I had to do it. You probably are more awarded than that, and you really know how to do it. We would never have put the camera on ourselves saying, I'm at the scene. Oh, look, there's O's talking to the first lady, and we hear gunfire. Look at my dress. That isn't what you do. You turn the camera around and you shoot what's going on. And when I say shoot, I don't mean shoot a gun. Like, well, clearly Caroline Leavitt was talking about shooting the place up when she said shots will be fired. I mean, there's so much there, Megyn. Let's finish on the actual event. You mentioned Obama. You mentioned Biden. You mentioned Trump because they love to go there and hit on Trump. I remember Obama was treated like a superstar, a super celebrity, the best comedian in the room, the best singer in the room, the best looking guy in the room. They always kissed his ass. But I noticed for 1 second after what happened Saturday, and I wonder if you noticed this too, those reporters let their guard down, and they really were scared to death. They're a bunch of mealy-mouthed mice that wouldn't know Fallujah if it smacked them upside the head. They were scared to death hiding under their champagne-laden tables in a place where they were ultimately very secure. And even the question and answer in the press room later when Trump showed up, they're like, well, how do you feel, Mr. Trump? Like they were afraid to be the badasses they thought they were before this event. Do you think that's going to make them change at all? Will they now take a lighter hand with him or not?
1: No, they won't. And just one quick point on what you said. One of the first things I learned when I got into journalism, you know, because I practiced law for a number of years and then got into journalism later. And I was on my very first job in local TV, learning the ropes from my co-tog, who was an actual photojournalist and knew what he was doing. Right. And we were getting on a train, and some bad guy just happened to run by us with the cops chasing him on a different part of the train. And I was like, oh my God, you know, let's go the other way. And he was like, no. You get paid to run toward the danger now. We need to be going that way, towards them. Yep. I'm like, oh my God, you're right. So we did. We ran toward, and no one there had that instinct. You know, like they needed some time with my old photog.
0: Right.
1: Like, not only should you not really be under the tables, I have to be honest, you should probably be trying to get out of the doors or at least over to the dignitaries to try to get them on camera. Like, that's what journalists are supposed to do. But now they cower in fear and they want you to look at them and how hot they are in their gowns or their fancy tuxes, or it's just the whole thing is just nauseating. And look, what they're really in the business of is trying to ruin Trump. So they will get back to that a minute, 2 minutes later. I think they actually might have felt somewhat charmed by Trump because it was charming that he was under fire. He was the intended target. And he still said, let's go on with the event. You know what? Right. Come back to the White House and we'll do an impromptu presser.

0: you? That was her fake acting.
1: Stunning.
0: Of course it was about him. So it was like immediately was off, notwithstanding Trump's being very, very good to the press in that day and asking people to turn it down. They won't. They can't.
1: Megan with a Y. She's, of course, an incredible journalist, the host of The Megyn Kelly Show, which is dominating the globe at this point. I was going to get to Norah O'Donnell because you're right. It didn't take many hours for her to sit there and act like she was concerned and act like, how did you feel and what was going through your head and what about the rhetoric and so on. And then she reads from the so-called manifesto. It's interesting. Bad guys all have manifestos. Everybody else has a diary. But these bad guys are like, this is my manifesto. And she mentions pedophile and rapist and so on and so forth. And she does that She does that knowing in the so-called manifesto the guy is talking about Trump. That's clear. If you've read the words, he's talking about the man who's about to give a speech is these things, and I don't know who else he could have been talking about. I mean, owes the mentalist? I don't think so. So O'Donnell knows going in. She's not dumb. She's really smart. And sadly, she's from San Antonio, where I'm based, which is odd. But that aside, she looks at him and says that, and when he says, I'm not a rapist, I'm not a pedophile, I'm not... So you think he was talking about you? She says it to put it on the record, to act stupid, and then let him say the words, and then make him defend himself against something that he shouldn't have to defend, because this is clearly a nut job who ran through the lobby hoping to kill the administration, except for Cash Patel. I'm not sure why he likes Cash so much.
0: So
1: but right, it is. But as somebody who sat there across from him, I've done that. You've done it way more than I have. Why would you do that? Why not sit there and get the opportunity to really talk about lowering the temperature, stopping the rhetoric? Why did it get to this point? Three times you've been almost assassinated in my lifetime, Mr. President. Tell me how that feels. Why do that to get it on the record? Who is she serving that wanted to hear her and see her do that, do you think?
0: Oh, I mean, well, she enjoyed it, and I'm sure her audience on 60 enjoyed it because they hate Trump, and that 60 Minutes is far left. They're trying to pretend that they're not now, and they absolutely are. Look at any piece of tape over the past couple of years, and it's obvious. But I think she enjoyed it, and she wanted the little plaudits from her audience for confronting him with those terrible words, which her audience thinks are true. But my own take on that question is... it is not out of bounds to ask him about what the shooter said was his motivation.
1: Right.
0: But you would have to be delicate about it because these are extremely insulting. They're libelous, if untrue, which they were.
1: Yeah.
0: And the man has also just had his life put on the line, you know, so, and he's doing you a solid by giving you his first interview. So, like, you don't want to be a complete ass. And so, had it been me and I decided to use that phrase from the shooter, I think I would have said, forgive me, Mr. President, quoting here, the shooter said as follows, and Trump would have forgiven her had she done it gently like that. He would have understood this is not her being a showboater. This is her actually just trying to get my reaction, because you could go a different way with it. You know, you could be setting Trump up to say, and where have we heard those words? All over your network, Nora.
1: Yeah.
0: All over all of the left-wing press. Where do you think he got the impression I was any of those things? Like, I just have a feeling if you'd gotten into it differently and if he knew you didn't hate his guts, you know what I mean? Like, if it were a normal reporter or somebody who's more fair, you could have gotten away with that, but she couldn't. And then you could tell she was unfair and a liar based on that ridiculous, absurd follow-up act. Like, oh, you think it was about you? As though, Joe, she thought she had an exclusive, like, Trump. Yeah. Thinks that pedophile and rapist and traitor are about him, which tells us he is. He knows in his heart he did those things. It was the most absurd piece of theater ever.
1: It was, and the way that you framed it is exactly right. She could have gone, because there's other stuff in this writings by this nut job about killing fishermen off the coast of Venezuela. There are things in there that you can certainly say, the reason he thinks fishermen are being killed off the coast of Venezuela is because of 60 Minutes, because of the mainstream media, because of Jimmy Kimmel, because of the legacy left, whatever you want to say. But you're right. All of that would have directed back to her and put her on the spot. Instead, she can lob out these terms about Trump, this guy, allegedly felt, and you can say that and just shut up and wait for his answer. But you're right. She showed her cards when she acted so stupid, going, because she could have said, well, clearly he thinks this is who you are. Why do you think he thinks that? He thinks this is who you are, and he allegedly tried to kill people because of that. But she didn't go there. She wasn't a journalist at all. She went there with a perspective that was already locked in granite. This is what I want to bring up about you, and I want to get to Jimmy Kimmel in a second, because you and I have known each other a long time. 22 years, I think, if you believe it, the first time you called my newsroom in San Antonio.
0: We're getting old.
1: Well, you are not. I am somehow. I don't know how the hell that happened. But saying that, the way, the reason

0: reason why you're different, and I'm not going to drag anybody because some of these people are friends of yours, and I certainly like them sometimes, but you're being lumped in with people like Tucker, being lumped in with people like Candace, being lumped in with people like Alex, being lumped in with others, and it's unfair, and I'm going to say why I think it's unfair. You can tell me if I'm right or wrong. You truly are a journalist. You don't go in like I don't go in with any assumptions. If you feel this way about this, you can back it up with the evidence that you've collected. If you change your mind tomorrow, it's because different evidence came in, and that made you say, well, wait a second, I didn't know that perspective. Others don't do that. They will lock in, here's my narrative, here's the way it's going to go. I think it's unfair, and I think even Trump knows that it's unfair to criticize you this way, because he has said to me, as I'm sure he's said to you, I don't care what you ask me as long as it's fair. And that's what Norm O'Donnell didn't do. You have always done that, even with the way he treated women from 2015. It was fair because it was in the ether, and he did it. It wasn't somebody alleging that he did it. And you guys have made up since then. Am I right that you're in the wrong bucket when they try to say you're some podcaster who is putting your finger up in the air and feeling which way the wind is blowing? I think that you do what I do. And I'm not saying that I'm like you, but we have come from similar backgrounds, even in the capital region of New York, in that we know that we don't know anything until we go and find it out. And once we find it out, we'll disseminate it to our audience.
1: I have to say, I don't think that's fair for the others that you mentioned either. I don't really watch Alex, but I've seen some of Candace, and I've seen a lot of Tucker, and I don't think that they do that either. But I do not do that at all. And, you know, people have suggested that's why I opposed the president on the Iran war, because, like, I did it for clicks. I didn't do it for clicks. That hasn't been a helpful position for me and my audience. My audience very, very pro-Trump. And we did lose some subscribers. It hasn't been bad. But, you know, if anything, you know, it was a negative for me, not a positive for me.
0: Agreed.
1: But I can't do my job like that. You know, Roger Ailes told me very early on in this business, never go chasing an audience. And I genuinely believe that's true. Like, if you start to do that, it doesn't reward you. That's not how you get an audience. I think that honesty is rewarded. I think some modicum of courage is rewarded. Even if you are opposed to what you know your audience favors, they'll respect you for being honest about your disagreement, as long as you're not totally disdainful for their point of view, you know. And I told my audience right up front when I said I wasn't backing Trump on this war, my husband is. You know, how can I hate my audience if they're
0: the hell's that?
1: If my own husband backs it?
0: I'm sorry, Doug is backing it, but you're not. How does dinner time go at the Brunt Kelly house?
1: It's great. You know, it's like I don't have hatred in my heart for people who back the war. I totally get why they do. You know, I feel very differently myself for the reasons I've espoused, but I don't look at anybody for their support of the war and say they're evil. There are individual actors who are far too bloodthirsty, like Lindsey Graham and others, who I do have disdain for, and I can talk about them all day long. But they don't represent the vast majority of people who are backing Trump on this. So, yeah, I can easily have a discussion with anybody about what the pros are of this and what my opinions are, what their opinions are. And if I'm wrong on any piece of it, then hopefully I'll be less wrong tomorrow than I was yesterday.
0: Well, the point that I'm making, and I hear what you're saying, and you're you, so I agree with what you say about yourself, but I want to reiterate this to my audience, that I don't think you're against the war because you feel like being against the war. I think you're against the war because you've weighed what you know. You've taken facts at hand. Is this America first? Is this what we should be doing? Are we all set here in this country that we should go meddle in the Middle East again? And what's the Israel component in that? And I see you doing that as a journalist, and I don't want us to make this about Tucker or about Kim. I've taken Candace down with four videos journalistically calling her out on just saying it's weird, and I kind of feel, wait till tomorrow. I think there's a lot of leading to tomorrow stuff in what she does. It works for her. She's making a lot of money. God bless her. Tucker alleging that the president's the Antichrist, and this guy in his stupid diary / manifesto says he's the Antichrist. You know, that to me, I think you've got to realize that you've got weight in what it is that you say. That's why I always turn to you when people try to criticize you, I say, I know her and I see what she's doing. She's doing what I would want her to do if I were the news director. She's doing what I would want her to do if she were my news director. She is somebody who goes in with a clean slate and says, now I feel this way because this proves the way I feel. Does that make sense, or am I really off base here?
1: No. I'm very fact-based. That's just the nature of being a lawyer. Right. You know, I practiced law for 9.5 years before I got into this business, and I'm much more comfortable staying right over the facts and going from there on my opinion. But I also feel like I understand why people are annoyed by it. You know, like they have all of the mainstream media to hear you know, eviscerate Trump and rip on Trump. And they don't really want that from the people who are more right wing, who they listen to. And it's annoying when it happens. So, like, I give my audience all of that grace. I get why it's annoying. Yeah. But I also can't do this business any other way. I can't. I actually, that's the irony, is I'm incapable of pandering. I wish I were capable of it. I think my career probably would be a lot better and I would have gone a lot farther and I wouldn't have gotten in some of the jams that I've gotten in over the years. But. Right.
0: Megyn Kelly, lots more there. Go to joepags.com/YouTube. We do talk a lot about Jimmy Kimmel coming up right after that. Go check it out online. We're back after this.
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15: 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Cloudy skies with a few peaks of sun this afternoon, with daytime highs approaching 81. Northeasterly winds 8 to 15 miles an hour. Mainly cloudy skies expected again tonight. Lows level off around 58. Chance of thunderstorms tomorrow. Daytime highs approaching 78. Overcast skies. I'm staff meteorologist Derek Height. Right now, 79.
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18: I'm Nicole Murray with Your Money Now. Tesla said it has launched its full self-driving service in China after years of regulatory delays. The announcement on X, which is also owned by Tesla CEO Elon Musk, listed China as one of 10 markets where the company's FSD system is now available, with other markets including the U.S. and Australia. There has been a growing amount of concern that artificial intelligence will lead to mass job cuts. Layoffs.fyi says that as of this week, just over 114,000 tech workers have been let go this year. Companies including Microsoft, Meta, and Amazon have all announced thousands of layoffs this year, while simultaneously ramping up investments in artificial intelligence infrastructure and products. As millions of travelers hit the road for Memorial Day weekend, high gasoline prices fueled by ongoing supply disruptions from the war with Iran are set to add financial strain for motorists. The American Automobile Association reports that a record 39.1 million people are expected to travel by car. That's your money now.
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13: Later. Let's talk about why I feel the way I do about Israel, and I want your thoughts on it. My grandfather was from Italy, and he was very, very pro-Israel. And I didn't get it. I was growing up. I'd say, Grandpa, and it was a very thick accent. He said, but Joey, these are the chosen people and the promised land. I said, what are you talking about? I thought the promised land was heaven. No, no, no. The promised land is Israel, and it was promised to those people that God chose. So that's the premise from where I come. I don't know why everybody who wants to make, you know, a clickbait, is saying that Benjamin Netanyahu is this, and Israel is trying to take over that, and they won't leave Lebanon alone, and they really hate Christians in Israel. So let's take it from the premise, you know, by which I grew up. That's really what it is, biblically, is it not?
22: You know, I'll tell you a story. I started taking federal judges on trips to Israel after October 7th. What happened was I was traveling all over the country giving speeches at churches of every denomination, in almost all 50 states, about Israel's ancient past, its painful present, its hopes for a brighter future. And every time I'd be at a church or a school or a college in a state across this great country, people would come up to me and say, hey, I'm a federal judge in this community, and I'd like to go to Israel and see for myself what's going on there. And so I started a program with two friends of mine to take federal judges from all across the country, non-Jews, who'd never been to Israel before, to Israel. And we've taken a bunch of trips, and we've taken about 10% of the entire federal judiciary in America, and have enough money in the foundation now to take every federal judge, whoever wants to go, forever. And on one of these trips, we went to the city of David. And you know, of course, that when Jesus came down from Nazareth, he came, first of all, he was traveling as a Jewish man in a fully Jewish kingdom.
13: Right.
22: That was ruled by Jewish kings and priests going back thousands of years in the Holy Land of Israel, the same land where Jews still rule and govern today. And he came down to Jerusalem to talk to the Pharisees and the priests who were in the and the money changers who were not following the letter of Jewish law in the temple. But before he came to the temple, he had to do something everyone had to do, and that was something we Jews still do routinely before important events in our lives. Weddings, etc. And that is you have to ritually bathe in the mikveh. And the mikveh where he bathed was called the Siloam Pool. And he walked the Siloam or pilgrimage road up from the Siloam Pool to the Temple Mount. And it was about 650 or 700 meters from the edge of the Siloam Pool to the Temple Mount. Now, for decades, the Palestinian narrative was that this was just Zionist and Christian fantasy land.
13: Right.
22: But about 20 years ago, digging underneath the city of Jerusalem, adjacent to the ancient city of David, archaeologists in Israel uncovered first the Siloam or pilgrimage road and then the Siloam pool itself. And it is, in fact, about 650 to 700 meters from the edge of the Siloam pool to the Temple Mount. And when we, the judges, were down in the tunnel where the excavations were taking place, it's deep and it's dark down there and the rocks are sweating. It's wet and dank. One of our judges said to the Israeli tour guide, hey, how far down would I have to go in order to see and touch the stones that Jesus himself would have walked on? And the Israeli tour guide said, no, you don't understand. These are the stones. And at that, several of our judges got down on our hands and knees and started touching the stones. You see, and one of the amazing things that happened there that we all recognized in that moment was that all these judges had come to Israel in the middle of a war, by the way, yeah. A war that Israel did not start and never wanted, in order to stand shoulder to shoulder with the Jewish people and with the one Jewish state in the world and with America's most important geostrategic ally in the world. But they had left that tunnel understanding viscerally that they had actually come for their own people and their own heritage and their own religious tradition, because you can't help but understand when you're in the Jewish state of Israel that there's no country in the Middle East that preserves and protects or spends as much money or energy protecting the Christian holy sites as Israel does today. In fact, if you go, as we always do, to the Church of the Holy Sepulchre, to the Garden of Gethsemane, up the Via Dolorosa, you will see that Israel has spent more money on preserving its Christian holy sites every single year than it does on almost anything else, any other holy sites in the country, apart from the Western Wall itself. Israel cares deeply about its Christian citizens, and for Christians around the world, Israel is the one place, not Syria, not Iraq, not anywhere in Arabia, certainly not the Palestinians, that are spending money and allowing, for example, the Church of the Holy Sepulchre to be governed by six Christian denominations. Remember, the Church of the Holy Sepulchre is not governed by any Jewish denomination. It has been handed over to six Christian denominations in the Jewish state of Israel to have them govern it for themselves. The point is that when Christians leave Israel, they understand viscerally that this is their home, the holy land, that this is their city, the holy ancient city of David.
13: The book is called Israel on Trial, Examining the History, the Evidence, and the Law. It is Judge Roy K. Altman. Go follow him, Roy K. Altman, over on X. I was going to ask three questions or four questions as you were speaking, but you answered all of them before I asked them, so I didn't have to, because I was going to say, why not just tell them? Why not educate them here? Why bring them there? Why did you need to have them touch those stones and smell that air and have their feet walk that path? But it makes sense. It was all very visceral. It became real for them. And as you were saying it, it reminded me of my friend Charlie Kirk. May he rest in peace. I remember somebody challenging him on Israel at one of these sit-downs where he was doing debates on campus, and he said, because I've been there, and I've seen it, and I felt it, and I lived where Jesus was from. I mean, he was that firm in his stance on that. We can talk in a bit about how disgusting it is that people are trying to pretend like he hated Israel by the end, which there is no evidence to suggest that. But I'm glad that you said all of that. It made my job easier. So let me ask you this, because I know that you took liberal and conservative judges. Was there a difference in their reaction?
22: You know, not really. I think one of the things about taking federal judges to Israel is that, you know, judges, you spend your entire life devoted to a system of laws and justice, right? You care deeply about the country and the community. That's why we've devoted our entire lives to serving the country and our community in this way. And the entire order of your life is premised on evidence, on applying basic legal fairness and the legal rules to complicated disputes. And so what I think happens is when judges, I won't speak for all of them, but when judges come to Israel, having devoted their entire life to truth and justice and evidence, and then they come back home and see the complete nonsense that's being peddled on the internet by our geostrategic enemies, and I want to talk about that, because it is no surprise that the one country that stands shoulder to shoulder with the United States, that votes with the United States more than 95% of the time at the United Nations, more than any other country in the world, that buys American military products. Remember, we don't give Israel anything. They buy it with their money,
13: right?
22: And they facilitate the American economy when they do that. They stimulate jobs. They create thousands of jobs in the American military tech industry. But one of the things that's amazing is every time I speak at a school or a church all over this country, naval officers and tech procurement people from the Department of War, people who know what they're talking about, not these ridiculous conspiracy theorist peddlers that are on the internet that you're talking about.
13: Right.
22: They come to me and they say, Judge, you have no idea how right you are. We sell a piece of military equipment to Israel and they do something we can't do. They battle test it and in real time send us back assessments of how it is doing in the wars that need to be fought and won in the 21st century. Remember, Israel is at war against much bigger and supposedly scarier foes. Right. Hundreds of millions of people surrounding it bent on its destruction. And then a couple of years after it gets the technology, Israel sends it back to the American military. And these naval officers and tech procurement folks would tell me, and it's unrecognizable to us because it's 10 times better and more prepared for the wars of the future than it was when we first sold it to them. If we mean to avoid the mistakes of the Civil War and World War I and World War II, where our technologies were much more advanced than our tactics were, where hundreds of thousands of American boys had to die because we were still fighting the last war instead of the war that's coming in the future, then we need countries like Israel who are fighting the wars of the future and winning them with the technology that we will need in order to save American lives. But the point is that when we take these judges and they come back and they see this crazy delta, this incongruity between what's truly happening in Israel and what's happening here on the internet back home in our supposedly sacred spaces, our Western institutions, that incongruity is so hard to stomach. It's so difficult to understand that it really transforms them and makes them advocates in some ways for the truth. And, you know, one of the things that happened a few weeks ago, I was in New York at a synagogue speaking, and two non-Jewish young men came up to me. I said, what are you guys doing here? You guys here for conversion or what? And they said, no, Judge, we just had to meet you. I said, why? They said, we were law clerks to federal judges, not Jewish, who you took to Israel, one conservative, one liberal. And they said to me, what did you do to our judges? I said, what do you mean? They said, when they came back, they were totally transformed. They had a PowerPoint presentation they would take all over their state. They would make everyone watch it to show them what the truth really was, what the evidence really, truly showed. So whether it's conservative judges or liberal judges, it doesn't matter. Judges understand the truth when they see it, and they're animated by justice when they feel it. And there is no more just or righteous cause in the world than the cause of Western civilization. Yes. And that Western civilization comes to us from the Judeo-Christian tradition, which hails from one place, and that's the state of Israel. And it comes from one land, and that's the Holy Land of Israel, which has been bequeathed to the Jewish people and which the Jewish people have been fighting and dying to protect for the last 3,000 or 4,000 years.
13: Get his book. It's called Israel on Trial, Examining the History, the Evidence, and the Law. It is Judge Roy K. Altman. Go follow him on X, Roy K. Altman, A-L-T-M-A-N. Let's talk about keyboard extremism or the keyboard courtroom that leads to extremism. You've got people online who have taken sides, and they've been forced to take sides by pretty big creators. I can name some of them, Candace Owens, you can go down the list, Nick Fuentes, you can go down the list. Tucker Carlson now has gone nuts. I don't know why they've decided to go the way that they've gone, but they've made Israel the boogeyman. So I guess the first tip of the spear of this question has to be, why is it so easy in their minds to make Israel the boogeyman, and why are they so, those who are ingesting it, why are they so quick to believe it?
22: Well, the first thing to understand is that at its core, this is an anti-American ideology.
13: Okay.
22: And this is really important to get. When we're in a courtroom, we always scrutinize the incentives of the party that's providing us with the information, right? We bring a witness to the courtroom, and the witness says X, Y, and Z, the defendant is guilty of this crime, whatever. We don't just end the trial there, right? I mean, that would be totally unjust.
13: Right.
22: And unfair. We allow the other side's lawyer to come in and say, well, isn't it true, sir, that you got immunity from the government in exchange for your testimony? Right. Isn't it true, sir, that your wife, who was illegally here, received a visa to be able to remain here in order for you to testify for the government? You know, that kind of thing. Now, in the end, we may still believe the witness, but we should know. We deserve to know what the witness's incentive structures are.
13: Yes.
22: Well, so much of the information that is permeating our society, especially on TikTok, owned by America's biggest geostrategic enemy and rival, especially on Al Jazeera and all run by the Muslim Brotherhood, America's probably second most important geostrategic enemy and rival,
13: right,
22: and then millions of Russian and Iranian internet bots is coming from our geostrategic enemies. And so we have to think to ourselves, what are their incentive structures? Well, if they're looking at their side of the 50-yard line, I played football, in college, so I like football analogies.
13: Right.
22: If we're on their side of the 50-yard line, which is important to be on, right? If we're going to win this war, this struggle, we got to think like them. We got to look around, and we see the Chinese army. It's a big, bad army, very potent. But there are risks, right? It's never been battle-tested. Their economy is shrinking every year vis-a-vis the United States economy. And third, because of their demographic problem, the one-child policy, there is a lingering question. Will Chinese mothers be willing to stomach sending their only sons off to fight a war for a far-off island somewhere in the ocean? Who knows? You don't know. I don't know. And the Chinese government doesn't know. And that's a scary, unknown thing. Then you look around, you see Russia bogged down with a demographic problem of its own, no children in their future. By the way, it's really important to note that Israel begets more children every year than any Western democracy in the world. You can tell a lot about a country, about its where it's going, by whether it's willing to be optimistic about its own future by bringing children into the world. Russia and China have the opposite problem. No children, no future. And you see Russia getting totally bogged down in a war in Ukraine against a supposedly much smaller and weaker foe. And then you've got Iran. Its financial economy totally on the verge of collapse, unable to sell its oil because of the naval blockade. Its S-400 Russian defense systems rendered totally obsolete by the air force of a tiny country thousands of miles away. That's pretty disconcerting. Let's look at the other side of the 50-yard line, our side of the 50-yard line. What do they see? Well, they see America. That's the biggest, most powerful army and economy the world has ever known. But who's going to stand America in the geostrategic conflict that's coming? We've seen that the Europeans are not willing to do their share. That's just the sad reality. You could call it demographics, immigration. You could call it lack of religion, a lack of faith in their future. Whatever it is, they have fallen into a great deal of obsolescence. It's sad for those of us who love people in Europe and love European history, but it's the reality.
13: Well, so I got to stop you because I want to do a deep dive on that. It's Judge Roy K. Altman. Go to Roy K. Altman over on X. The new book is called Israel on Trial. I want to deep dive that because, as I said, my grandfather came right on a boat from Italy. He's a guy who loves this country. Well, he's gone now. He lived to be 93, but he loved the country like crazy. He always still loved his old country. He always made it seem as though we're very similar people between Europe and the United States. But something has happened. Something has changed. In the UK, you can be arrested for saying you don't want any more North African immigrants. Just saying that, you can get arrested if you say that on Facebook. There are people shutting down bridges and doing by the thousands and doing the prayer to the east, and they dare you to stop them. You've got civilization and Western culture that we've all relied on for a long time just going by the wayside, and the people seem to be complicit. So when the president says, hey, let's go get the head of the snake. Let's go get Iran. This is the right thing to do. We're also going to get nukes sooner than later. We have to stop them. Let's open the Strait of Hormuz. Hey, Spain, do you have the minesweeping ships? Hey, England, do you have some? Hey, Italy, why don't you help us out? And there's a lot more there. You're going to want to check that out when it drops on Wednesday, actually on Thursday or Friday. Keep it here. Joe Pag's coming back.
1: Joe Pag.

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21: From ABC News, I'm Stephanie Officer. The drive home from Memorial Day weekend now underway. Out west, drivers are paying more than most Americans for their road trips. ABC's Melissa Adan.
22: The West Coast is really feeling those high gas prices. According to AAA, California gas prices are averaging $6.11 per gallon for regular. Any $5 price, that's actually a good price for California standards. For comparison, the national average for a gallon of regular is $4.51. So these are still high sticker prices, which will possibly impact future summer travel across the country.
21: Today, New Jersey Democratic Governor Mikey Sherrill was denied entry to ICE's Newark detention facility, Delaney Hall, where protests and a hunger strike are taking place. Many relatives were scheduled to see their loved ones there today and were reportedly also denied. Democratic Senator Andy Kim at Delaney Hall earlier.
23: These are not the people that Donald Trump keeps saying that they were trying to lock up. You know, there is a woman that was pregnant that says she's not getting full OBGYN care. There's a woman that had a miscarriage that said that she did not get the care that she needed and was left to be able to manage that on her own.
21: In Austria, a plane flying right through a paraglider's parachute. That paraglider surviving. The woman able to deploy her secondary parachute and regain control, ABC's Will Reeve.
24: Tracking data shows Sabrina's flight over the mountains, capturing the moment she suddenly fell out of the sky, dropping 2,000 feet in 2 minutes. Sabrina later writing, "I actually still can't believe that I'm sitting here typing this, and that aside from a few nasty bruises and some general contusions, absolutely nothing happened." Police say the pilot of the plane did not see her until it was too late to steer away.
21: Jim Henson's Creature Shop is now open to the public. They began in February, and it happens on Saturdays. For $150, you can meet a puppet builder. 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
21: Pope Leo is taking on artificial intelligence. In his first encyclical, the pontiff calls for more AI regulation and for developers to work for common good rather than just profit.
27: I hear very troubling accounts of algorithms that can block access to healthcare, employment, and security on the basis of data tainted by prejudice and injustice.
21: Tech industry experts, academia, and Catholic morality say the document will likely become a benchmark in the debate over AI. A different kind of global sports competition has wrapped in Las Vegas, the Enhanced Games, which encourages the use of performance-enhancing drugs.
0: The president of World Athletics saying no one within athletics takes the Enhanced Games seriously. But athletes claim the money offered by the Enhanced Games was too good to pass up. Winners of each event walked away with $250,000. And breaking a world record results in a $1 million payday.
1: We have our first world record!
0: A Greek swimmer broke the record in the 50-meter freestyle.
21: ABC's Sophie Flay. Europe in the grips of a May heat wave, which is making for difficult conditions at the French Open. The United Kingdom broke its record for the hottest temperature recorded in May. The Scripps National Spelling Bee gets underway tomorrow. This year, it returns to the nation's capital at Constitution Hall. 30 of the past 36 champions have come from families of Indian heritage. I'm Stephanie Officer, ABC News.
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1: You're listening to the best of the Joe Pags Show. I just don't understand why she's not the governor of Michigan. As you know, I've got great roots in Michigan. Was there 8 or 9 years being a television news anchor on the radio, doing all that stuff. Still own homes there. My daughters live there. I really want Michigan to be led by people who've got common sense and intelligence again. And this lady would have done it. Tudor Dixon, the former nominee for the GOP in Michigan. Tudor, how are you? Good to see you.
2: I'm good. Good to see you.
1: Now, of course, hosts her own podcast, which is amazing. It's been a while, and I asked you earlier why you've been avoiding me. Did I say something? What happened?
2: No, I've not been avoiding you. We're trying to win Michigan here. It's a really hard state. We've got to work very hard.
1: Can you tell me why, and this is completely off the beaten path, why President Trump did so well in Michigan this time? I mean, I know why. It's a very red state. Even though people want to make it purple or blue, it's not. It's really red, but I think people have been complacent about voting. But why did Slotkin, or whatever her name is, Elisa Slotkin, why did she beat Mike Rogers for the Senate seat? I mean, this is one of the seditious six now, this former CIA agent in Slotkin, and she's doing things that I think are very un-Michigander-like. Why did that happen, do you think? The president wins, but down-ballot loses?
2: Well, it's interesting. Actually, that's an interesting case. She was the one who bear-hugged Trump instead of Mike Rogers in that race, which was weird to see that, but she was running all of these ads like, I've worked with Donald Trump, I'm a fan, I can do this, I can be a part of this, I can be a part of his team and the Democrat team. And people at the time were like, how can she possibly do this? How can she say this and think that this is going to win over Democrat voters? But she worked it very well. She was walking that line very carefully. And Mike ran a race that was very much a Republican race. Yeah. But I think he had gotten some advice to, you know, kind of walk the line a little further away from Trump. I think he's realized that that's not the answer, that we are truly the party of Donald Trump, that he is the leader of our party, and that it should be Republicans bear hugging the president.
1: I mean, read the room. In California, it might work against Steve Hilton. It might, because I think Chad Bianco is using it properly as a Republican, knowing that in that state, if you bear hug Trump, as you say, that might not be as effective. But in Michigan, that's Trumpville. I mean, honestly, I don't think I ever saw one Biden sign on any yard anywhere in Michigan. It was always a Trump state, although they somehow eked out a one-member majority in the House or the Senate in the state of Michigan, and the Supreme Court is very, very mixed like that, too. But the people of Michigan, they were embracing Trump. And I know Mike. I've known Mike a long time. When I was a TV news anchor in Lansing, he was the representative from that area, so we interviewed him all the time. I don't know why he would have made that move. Do you think people of Michigan have woken up and realized that this woman is not who she said she was, and she's got to be one and done? She's allegedly considering a run for president, Tudor.
2: Of course. Yeah, absolutely. I mean, you see that she's gone all across the country. She's incredibly dangerous. I mean, I was just talking to someone today, and I said, people on the national stage need to understand that we put out really bad problems from Michigan. We have Jennifer Granholm, the former energy secretary. Yes. She was our governor. She was a disaster in Washington, D.C. Gretchen Whitmer would desperately like to be president. Elisa Slotkin. We've got Pete Buttigieg. All of these people, that's why it's so important that we get a lot of help here in the state of Michigan and that people come out this time for Mike Rogers. Mike has been out on the campaign trail. He's talking to folks. He is definitely a supporter of the president and his administration and his policies. That's something that people need to understand this time. The alternative is so much more dangerous. We've got Haley Stevens, Mallory McMorrow, Abdul El-Sayed on the Democrat side. They are pulling their side as far left as you can possibly go. And that's just not Michigan. You asked why the president did so well here. The president understands manufacturing. We are a manufacturing state. He understands small business. We just had the administrator of small business here earlier this week, Kelly Loeffler. She was talking to small businesses across the state of Michigan. We are heavily overregulated. We were hurt significantly by the Green New Deal and all of these energy policies of the radical left. The people of Michigan heard what the president had to say about taking care of us, bringing manufacturing back, getting real energy back, being energy dominant again. That was so important to them. They were absolutely 100% all in for him. And the thing is, They still are. That's why it is so important for us to make sure that Trump voters know there is a primary this year and there is a general election, and we need you all to go out and make sure that the president can continue to enact his policies.
1: I hope they'll listen to you. It's Tudor Dixon. Go to TudorDixon.com. Check out her podcast. It's amazing. She is wonderful. And I'm glad you're doing a podcast. I wish that you were the governor of Michigan right now. Why is Michigan ground zero? Why is it the breeding ground for people who think they can change the culture of this country? And it's very hard to really gauge, Tudor. Let me tell you what I mean. You know that you got Hamtramck and Dearborn, very, very Islamic now, but they joined Trump and supported Trump the last time he ran. Now they seem to be completely the antithesis of everything that would be America First, and you still have people yelling death to America in the streets of Ann Arbor. Why is it that Michigan is so attractive to people who think they can make a change like that?
2: Well, I think you have to remember, he got a significant portion of a larger portion of those communities than any Republican had ever received in the past, but they're still largely Democrat, and they're growing, and they're deal makers with the governor. The governor has made deals with people all across the state. She's made deals with a lot of Republicans. I mean, that's just coming out in the news in the last couple of days. She was making deals behind the scenes in my race, and it looks like some of those deals were to make sure she could be governor again. Wow. I think that we have a lot of corruption that we deal with in the state of Michigan, and the next governor has got to be a Republican, and every single Republican running for governor right now better be saying that they are going to root out the corruption and get rid of these backroom deals and make sure that Michigan taxpayer dollars go toward making the state great, taking care of the residents of this state, and do not go to line the pockets of billionaires.
1: Do you think we have any reality of the possible corruption in voting in, like, Detroit and Wayne County? Because there are several states that are telling Harmony Dillon, who we just had on a couple of days ago, that they're not going to turn over the voting rolls. Minnesota's not going to do it. I don't think Michigan has done it, but we would like to find out if there's a lot of what happened in Georgia, in Fulton County, 300,000 plus votes that weren't even certified that were counted in 2020. It smells like there was something wrong in 2020 in Detroit. Will we ever find out, get clean voter rolls out of that area?
2: Well, Wayne County is supposed to give over their voter rolls. I can't imagine why they wouldn't. I mean, really, if you're refusing to give over voter rolls so that they can be reviewed, which is absolutely legal and should be done, and there should be the availability of those to anyone who's asking, and the fact that they will not allow the government to see what went on does raise a lot of questions and raise a lot of eyebrows, saying, you know, why wouldn't we be allowed to see this? And I think that many people, including we have a candidate who's running for governor who was the former attorney general

0: She's also somebody who shuts down any move for people to have a bigger voice or more freedom and liberty. Nobody's ever paid the price when Whitmer shut down most of the aisles at Walmart and you couldn't use a motor on a boat because of COVID, but her husband could. I mean, that you mentioned the word corruption. All those things popped into my brain, Tudor, when you said that. Is there a move that we can clean up Michigan and give it back to the residents and stop this overwhelming power grab by so many far leftists?
1: Yeah, I think, I mean, obviously the election is key. I think this election has to change the balance of power over. I think that we also have to be able to FOIA the governor and the legislature. Right now, you can't do that in the state of Michigan. So there is no Freedom of Information Act when it comes to what the governor is doing. So that allows her to make these backroom deals, which she's very good at making backroom deals that benefit her donors and yes. benefit her press releases, but do not benefit the residents of the state of Michigan. So right. we have obviously seen significant decline. We've seen significant decline in population, in GDP, in education. Everything has gone down in the state of Michigan under Gretchen Whitmer. So it is critical that this election is a change in leadership, a change in power, a change in party, and ultimately rooting out corruption.
0: Let's talk about Ann Arbor. I'm more green than blue. Tudor, don't get mad at me, but I worked in Lansing a long time, so I'm more green than blue. But if it's down to a Michigan team versus somebody else, I'm generally going to pull for a Michigan team. You got the Big House. You've got the Wolverines. You've got it's just a beautiful community that decided they want to welcome criminals. Now, maybe I missed something, but growing up, we would visit my grandparents in Fort Lauderdale, Florida, and it would say Neighborhood Crime Watch. It'd be like, hey, great, they're looking out for crime. Even as like a five-year-old, I knew that meant we're telling criminals don't come here. Ann Arbor decided to spend a bunch of money to take down 600 signs that simply said Neighborhood Crime Watch, which means we're watching out for crime. We're looking out for each other. The reason why, you've seen this, the mayor says it makes us more welcoming not to have the signs. Please help me understand.
1: Right. So this is the, you know, everybody who has Neighborhood Watch, this is a program that goes back to the 70s. You know, those signs that are yeah. at the front of the neighborhood. My neighborhood has one. I like to say, I think it was the most liberal couple in our neighborhood that about 15 years ago, they said, we're going to form the Neighborhood Crime Watch program. We're going to have the sign put up in the front of the neighborhood. We want to make sure. And at the time, it was interesting. I think even politics didn't play a role, but it was really that sense of whether it's someone's child, whether it's one of the elderly people, we want to be good neighbors. We want to take care of each other. We want everyone to know that if they walk into this neighborhood, there are people that are here to watch over you and make sure you're safe.
0: Of course.
1: Now it has changed. They've decided that if you're watching over your neighbors, you're racist. And you are not going to let illegal aliens into your neighborhood, and that you are going to discriminate against them. Now, having neighbors, remember, it used to be that we were all community. We wanted community policing. After George Floyd, they all wanted community policing. Now you can't have even that. You can't have that. I mean, remember Hillary Clinton, it takes a village to raise a child. The yep. village is not allowed. The village is racist now. No village.
0: Obviously, the village is racist. It's Tudor Dixon. Go to TudorDixon.com. When I saw one of the city council members, who happened to be a black woman, saying people who look like me have been harassed, with these signs down, it'll become more welcoming. And again, the only thing the sign said we didn't want was criminals or crime.
1: Yes.
0: So, I mean, it's more welcoming to criminals. And Tudor, they say it with this glassed over glaze that just looks like they're like from Mars, or somebody got to them, almost like they're hypnotized or something. The residents can't want this, right? The residents can't agree with the hierarchy that they elected in the city council right up to the mayor. They can't really think that no criminals wanted is a bad thing. I mean, it's a good thing, is it not? Are you hearing from people in that great city?
1: Ann Arbor will soon have the, like, you know, voice of Big Brother coming out over all of the speakers across the neighborhoods,
0: yeah.
1: because it is truly like a yes, comrade, we will take down the signs type of thing. They just, whatever the party line is at that moment, there's no common sense, there's no reality, there's no thought process about the fact that crime has actually been rising in Ann Arbor. It's more important than ever to look after your neighbor, to make sure your neighbor is safe, to make sure their children are safe, that the cars aren't speeding past them, that you don't have a white van offering candy. I mean, these are the types of things that the Neighborhood Crime Watch was all about. And this is what they think is a problem. They think it's a problem if you see someone who has never been in your neighborhood before that is going over and offering kids candy and you go step in. That's a problem. The problem would be to say nothing.

0: nothing. Yeah. The problem would be to do nothing. I mean, we have learned this. That's why this program was created. I mean, is history repeating itself? We're going to go back to not having that, to not talking to the stranger, to not making sure the kids are safe? Because I can tell you, we already know the results of that, and it's catastrophic.
1: It's Tudor Dixon. Go to TudorDixon.com, TudorDixon.com. Go check out her podcast. She's amazing. The amazing Tudor Dixon. I think that's the full name. Let's talk about this. I thought, when you sent us this, I thought you were joking. I thought this was like the Onion or the Babylon Bee. There's no way there are anybody, Democrat or Republican, in the state representation in Michigan that would ever do a calendar of religious days and delete Jews. That doesn't make any sense. Okay, you did it by accident, but you're saying this was intentional. Tell me what this move is. What holidays, so-called holidays, are they including, and which ones aren't they?
0: Yeah, they did. It's a bunch of holidays, Diwali, all these different religious holidays. And I believe it was Rosh Hashanah and what was the other one?
1: Passover, probably, right?
0: Passover.
1: Yom Kippur as well.
0: There were initially two Jewish holidays that were on there. This year, they're suddenly not on there. And when you speak to the Jewish Democrat representatives, they're like, oh, it's nothing. And I really think that they have been put in this situation where they have to act like it's no big deal. And they are. They're saying, it's just happened that we just decided not to put them on there. But I think that we are in a situation now, especially in Michigan, where it is so volatile to actually support the Jewish holidays that the Jewish Democrats would actually decide to say, we're not even going to put it on there, because I think they don't want the conflict. I mean, look at what just happened at Temple Israel here in Michigan.
1: Yes.
0: You had a man run his car in while there were over 160 preschool kids in there. He was going there to try to murder these young children.
1: Yes.
0: We have a serious anti-Semitism problem. You've got a guy running for the Senate right now who has praised Iran, who has praised Hamas, who has praised Hezbollah. You have Rashida Tlaib, who has said that the Israelis should be wiped out. She constantly is saying from the river to the sea. She wants the Israeli state completely gone. This is incredible anti-Semitism. And I think that they did this on purpose to avoid the conflict. And they know that it's going to be a conflict in the elections. And they're willing to compromise their own faith to ensure that they can win their elections. And that's a sad situation.
1: The difference between where I used to live in Michigan and where I live now in Texas is, here in Texas, there was a water park that just said a Muslim-only day. It's a water park that gets money from the state. It is a public park. And immediately the governor stepped in, Governor Abbott, and said, nope. We're not going to give you this $500,000 in grant money that you get all the time. If you're going to try to have some exclusionary day, you can't do that. And they immediately said, it's not a Muslims only day. Everybody's welcome, but please dress modestly. So immediately we will react and respond in Texas and maybe places like Florida. That's not happening in Michigan. I mean, if you've got Jewish representatives or Jewish members of the state legislature that are going along with this, that's called suicidal empathy. This is somebody who says, go ahead and do away with me as long as you feel good about it. Is there a move in Michigan to do more like we would do it here in Texas and say, you can't only have Eid and Diwali. You've got to have Yom Kippur or Yom Kippur and Rosh Hashanah. This would be stupid not to. Is there a push other than you and your wonderful voice? Is there a push by others in that state saying, stop it. This isn't going to happen.
0: No, we really need voices to speak up and say there are not going to be certain groups that will be disenfranchised or left out, and there will not be no-go zones, and we will not start to say that there is one group that is more important than the other. We're not going to allow that. We need more people who will stand up and say that Michigan is a state for all people.
1: Always great to catch up with Tudor Dixon. You can check out the rest of that. It's going to be up online in the next few days. Keep it here. Joe Pags coming right back.
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14: In many ways, what happens in Michigan happens in the entire country. It never used to be that way. I'm okay with it. At least we see things coming now. But I did mean that when something changes in the state of Texas or in Florida, in some other red state, immediately you've got somebody in leadership that jumps in and says, no, this is our value system. This is the way things work here. In Michigan, you're a little too nice, just like in Minnesota. You see what Minnesota nice got you in Minnesota. Now you're overrun by people who just don't even like the culture and don't want to change that state forever. Always great interviewing incredible people like that. 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You'll see the come on shirts, some logo stuff, some hats, all sorts of stuff right there. You ask for it. It's right there for you if you want them. I've worn some of them on those actual live streams that I do on TikTok. I appreciate you stopping by the Joe Pags Show. And go check out the store. Keep it right here.
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11: 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Mainly cloudy skies expected tonight, with a low of 58. Northeasterly winds around 5 miles an hour. Overcast skies tomorrow, chance of thunderstorms, high temperatures reach up to 78. Cloudy skies expected tomorrow night, slight chance of thunderstorms, lows level off around 61. I'm staff meteorologist Derek Height. Right now, 75.

0: don't know how I got so lucky, but I called Dr. Ben Carson, a friend of mine. We've known each other a long time. I don't know if he remembers this, but the first time we met was 9 years ago at the White House. We had just interviewed the president. Then there was a gathering afterwards, and he was there as the HUD secretary. And we hung out a little bit. My daughter Gabby got to meet him as well. Ben, it's always good to see you. How are you, Doc?
1: I'm doing extremely well. It's always good to see you, too.
0: You know, it's funny because I interviewed you before we met in person, but when we met in person, it just sort of felt familial to me, and I'm so glad that we've been friends ever since.
1: And I could tell she had a lot of potential.
0: I mean, she's amazing. My daughter is amazing. She's a wonderful singer. You got to hear her sing. Let's talk about what's going on politically in this country. And it's not, Ben, I'll be honest with you, it's not really a political movement. It is a movement to grab attention and power on what I thought was the conservative right. You and I are both conservatives. You and I believe in traditional American values. We will fight for America first. And since the death of our friend Charlie Kirk, where you and I were actually having an interview when we found out about that, I feel like there are a bunch of people jockeying for position to try to fill that void. And Ben, I'll be honest with you, I think they're doing a really bad job at it. What do you think?
1: Well, unfortunately, that occurs on both sides of the political aisle. People more concerned about their own personal power and their own personal advancement than the country. And that's very sad because we're coming up on a 250th anniversary of this nation. And the people who were involved in the creation of this nation are just probably rolling over in their graves as they're seeing what's going on, because many of them gave up all their wealth, they gave up everything they could give for an ideal, an ideal that created a dream, the American dream. And now to see people tearing away at it, you know, for instance, what happened in Virginia after the Supreme Court's decision there, with them trying to completely wreck the system, calling for lowering the age of the justices so you get rid of all of them and put the people you want in there.
0: Right.
1: I mean, how does that even mildly resemble the democratic society that we were trying to create? It doesn't.
0: Well, it doesn't. You're right, because you've got Marxists and progressives taking over, pretending like they're Democrats. For those who are watching or listening, what the doctor is referring to is the Supreme Court said 4-3, you guys can't redistrict because early voting already started. So procedurally, they just couldn't do it because they would have disenfranchised everybody who early voted if you're going to change the districts. So what the Democrat leadership in Virginia said they'd like to do is lower the retirement age from 73 to either 53 or 54. And Ben, the youngest judge in that court, guess how old he is? He's 54. So every single justice would be shown the door, and they would just replace him with seven new progressives, right?
1: Exactly. And, you know, I think anybody who has anything that even resembles a conscience or degree of fairness sees that as absurd. And I suspect it will be tossed to the curb before long. But the fact that people think that that is viable is a warning sign in terms of where we're going as a nation.
0: It's Dr. Ben Carson, incredible neurosurgeon, retired now, AmericanCornerstone.org. His book is called One Nation, Why We Could All Do What We Can All Do to Save America's Future. And the new movie coming out that's going to premiere at the Trump Kennedy Center is called Star Spangled Adventures, the movie. We'll talk about that in earnest in a second. Back to my earlier point, I really would love your opinion on this, because I think that people like you and me can be part of filling that void, provided we don't change our thought process day to day. There are really, really big names, and we can name them or not, but I think people watching and listening know who they are, who one day to the next are changing their feelings on the Iran war, are changing their feelings on how we feel about Israel, are changing their feelings about what happened to Charlie Kirk. Ben, why can't we just gather together and convene as a people that love the country and want to see us get another 250 years? Why can't we get together and say, let's just be on the same side now and not have all this infighting? Because I think it's confusing the electorate. And most importantly, and you know more about this than most, the young vote is going to sit on their hands. They're not going to go and vote because they don't know what to do now. Charlie was giving us a message that said, America first, get married, have babies, Judeo-Christian values, traditional Western civilization. And now you've got people that all allege to have been his friends saying completely opposite things. What do we do?
1: Well, I'm actually not discouraged, because I've been going around to college campuses and talking to young people there. I think a lot of them, particularly young males, are recognizing that the direction of our country is not good. It's not where they want to go.
0: Right.
1: And they're searching desperately for something else. That's why so many of them are coming back to church at this time. You got to realize that it was our faith and our families that allowed us to accelerate in the beginning. Those were the pillars of strength for our nation. And those who want to fundamentally change us know that that's what you attack, faith
0: right.
1: and families. And it's having the desired effect for them. But the question is, who's going to win the race?
0: Right.
1: Are we going to have more people actually return to common sense and the values that made us successful? Or are they going to win the race and destroy the fundamentals of all the things that made this into a great nation? That's where we are right now.
0: What do you think about the debate culture? Because Charlie didn't really debate. Charlie had conversations. You and I don't debate. We have conversations. I do 3 hours a day on radio nationally. People call in to challenge me all the time. And we can either have a really good conversation, or I can look like I smoked you and dog walked you in the debate and then get brownie points for a day online. Are you in favor of this debate culture we're seeing? Because Charlie did it in a very different way. He invited people who disagreed with him more than he invited people that agreed to have a discussion the conversation.
1: And that's the way it should be done. You should put the facts in the middle of the table and then have the discussion.
0: Yes.
1: But base the discussion on the facts, not on your feelings that particular day.
0: Right.
1: Which is, as you said, from week to week, depending on what's going on, if you're not a principled individual. You know, you talk about Iran. You know, some people are for the war, and then the next week they're against it.
0: Right.
1: Those are not principled people. You have to understand that there's a reason that Trump is going after Iran. Their behavior demonstrates that when they get a nuclear weapon, they're going to use it.
0: Yes.
1: It's different for them than it is for others, because others don't want to die. They aren't that adverse to dying, because they think when they die, if they're fighting in the cause, they go to heaven with 72 virgins.
0: Right.
1: What they don't realize when they get there is there's going to be a whole bunch of people stomping on them, and they're going to say,
0: true.
1: "St. Peter, what happened? I was supposed to be." Said, no, it's sending Virginians.
0: No, that's right, Virginians, not virgin. You know, what's interesting is you're absolutely right. I think that when Judgment Day comes, when they get there, they're going to go, oh, man, we were really wrong about this. And this country has been hating on us for upwards of 50 years now. Somebody has to do something. There's a piece of video that I'm sure you've seen of then Donald Trump, the developer at 30-something years old, saying, we got to do something about this. These people will absolutely annihilate us if they get the chance. But then I wonder, and I know that you probably are more understanding of how people think than most. I know that you're a neurosurgeon, which is the actual physical going in and fixing a brain. But I know that you know a lot about psychology, too. Why do you think the left thought they could appease Iran, and Iran would just do what they said? Here's $1.6 billion on pallets of cash. Please don't do bad things. Then they did more bad things. Let me unfreeze $6 billion, said Joe Biden, and then don't do bad things. And then Iran did bad things. Why does the left think that they can negotiate and deal with them in that way, whereas Trump says, we're going to show you might?
1: Unfortunately, there are a lot of people who are very gullible. And you got to remember also that many of them have been conditioned that way. From the time they were in grade school, they've been told America is bad. America has slavery, therefore they're bad. Americans move the Indians out of the way, therefore they're bad. Right. Everything that they can think of as bad, they say America did it. Now, I'm not saying that those were good things that America
0: right.
1: did, but I am saying we should teach them everything, the good, the bad, and the ugly, because there's a heck of a lot more good than there is bad and ugly. And and look where we landed. We went from nowhere in the world to the pinnacle of the world in record time. That was not an accident. That was because of our values and principles. And I would argue that with anybody.
0: Well, I think estimates say there are more slaves today on the continent of Africa than there ever were here in the United States combined. And we always forget the fact that Western civilization is who banned slavery. England did it first. There are states in this country that you know that banned slavery in the 1700s. Then finally it was fully banned in 1861 and finally done and done in 1865. But why do we get no credit for saying this was a bad thing? This, Ben, you know this because you've studied history. This was an argument by the founding fathers day one. We should get rid of slavery. We should not enslave human beings. And some states, some colonies did that immediately. It took a while for the rest of them to do it, generally speaking, Democrats. But why don't we get any credit for fixing that wrong? People today are acting like we didn't do 150 years ago what we did.
1: What we should understand and what we should teach is that virtually every civilization in the history of the world has had to deal with slavery.
0: Yeah.
1: So that did not make us unique. What made us unique was the fact that we had so many people who vehemently opposed it, that we fought a bloody civil war and lost a large portion of our population in doing so.
0: Yes.
1: And we should also teach about the Underground Railroad and how many people sacrificed everything they had, including their lives in some cases, in order to provide a method of escape for the slaves.
0: It is, Doctor. Go ahead. No, well, you're right. They don't talk about that because they need us to continue to be an evil nation, like you said earlier. They have to make us bad when we're the ones that have been in the forefront, the tip of the spear, in ending the bad and the ills of the world. Like you said, it's why we're so successful. And we're successful as e pluribus unum. Yes, we're one country, you know, many, we get one. Yes, we're a melting pot, but it's made up of all sorts of shades and tones and ancestry. There is no other land on earth like us. So why can we convince those who are leading this charge to say we're bad? Can we make them understand that they're wrong, or do they know that they're wrong, but there's another goal?
1: Well, their goal is just power. That's all they care about. They want to have control. And, you know, they're not unique in that sense. As long as they've been people, they want to control other people.
0: Right.
1: Everybody can have a nice, peaceful piece of land with beautiful pastures and streams and fruit trees. You think they'd be satisfied? No, they say, I want his.
0: That's human nature, right? Exactly right. So I mean, I get what you're laying down. Let me take you to education, which is sort of what we're kind of talking about on the periphery. It's Dr. Ben Carson. Go grab his new book called What We Can Do. Well, it's called One Nation. What We Can All Do to Save America's Future. The movie is called Star Spangled Adventures. The movie premieres at the Trump Kennedy Center. Did it already premiere, or is it going to premiere?
1: No, it's going to premiere on the 14th of January at the Trump Kennedy Center.
0: Okay, we'll talk more about that in a second. I want to talk about education because you and I both have our roots in Michigan. I spent 8 or 9 years in Michigan as a television news anchor there, a radio talk show host there. My wife was born there. Two of my children born there. We've got very deep roots. So do you. You're from Detroit. I spent time in Kalamazoo, Grand Rapids, Lansing, Saginaw, Flint, the whole place. Did stories in Detroit. When I see the big house in Ann Arbor, when I see the University of Michigan with a packed stadium, 80, 90, 100,000 people listening to a faculty member praise the Palestinians and call Israel, what Israel's doing in Gaza, a genocide. He did that yesterday and the day before, Ben. This is a guy in Michigan. This is middle America, man. This is where, like, the auto industry came from, where Motown came from, where Dr. Ben Carson came from. And this guy's doing this in front of a cheering crowd. They cheered for him that he was decrying the so-called genocide that Israel's bringing to Gaza. How do we change that guy? And how do we make the people who are cheering him understand that he's just an idiot?
1: Well, that's the very reason that at the American Cornerstone Institute, we started the Little Patriots program. We want to get to the young people before they are transformed. And the Marxists have the opposite goal. They want to get to them quickly. And that's why Lenin said, give me 4 years to teach your children, and the seed that I plant will never be uprooted.
0: Wow.
1: They get to them early. So that starts by the time they've gotten to the University of Michigan or Harvard or Columbia or any of these places, they're already well on their way to Marxism. That was their goal, and that's stated in the 45 Goals of Communism. That's in the Congressional Record, January 10, 1963. Get to the children early so that you can indoctrinate them. And use the college campuses as fertilizer. They've got this thing planned out. And unless we can get our people to realize that they are being used. They're simply pawns in a scheme to try to fundamentally change America to something else. And if we don't realize what they're doing and continue to allow ourselves to be used, we're going to lose.
0: We are realizing it.
1: Khrushchev said it. He said, your grandchildren will live under communism.
0: And he meant it. And by the way, those who live in New York are. They're living under communism now with this mayor. It's Dr. Ben Carson. So let me ask you this. Is that why so many communities are doing this pre-K? They're forcing taxpayers to pay for pre-K education, and then we have nothing to say about what the education's going to be.
1: Well, they'll do everything that they can possibly do to gain control as early as they possibly can. Because as the Bible says, train up a child in the way he should go, when he's old, he'll not depart from it. And they're doing a good job. But we have to do a better job. And we have to teach our children everything about our country, the incredible values. Can you imagine the courage that it took for the original founders to say to the King of England, the most powerful man on earth, no, and thumb their nose at him? We're doing it our way. We're going to rule ourselves. And I imagine his fury was unbounded.
0: Yeah.
1: Of course, they came over here and thought that they were going to win. And they probably would have, except for one thing, the grace of God. And that's why God is in all of our founding documents. And that's why we can't forget him. And this Sunday, there's going to be a big program on the Mall, a day of prayer. 250 years ago, there was a day of prayer.
0: Right.
1: Just a couple of weeks before the Declaration of Independence.
0: Dr. Ben Carson, go check out that entire thing. It's about 32 minutes long. It's over on YouTube, joepags.com/YouTube, joepags.com/YouTube. We get into all sorts of stuff. You're going to want to make sure you go check it out. We're back after this. Stay right here.
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6: He's one of my favorite people to interview because he's always very, very nice. But you get the feeling that Dr. Carson wouldn't mess around if you were being negative around him. We go into a lot more stuff. We get in-depth into education, into what's going on in our schools. We get in-depth into exactly how you can properly teach your kids or your grandkids, and why we should last another 250 years plus in the United States of America. Well, there's a push from people from as early as 1900 trying to make this progressive, Marxist, communist, and give in to those who are power brokers. These people just want power. They don't care how they get it because they want to live at the top of the food chain. Doesn't matter how badly the rest of us are all being treated. Dr. Carson always has his head on right, and he's also got more books and movies coming out you're going to want to find out about as well. Remember, Little Patriots, that's his book series for your kids and your grandkids. Got to do a break here. Top of the hour coming up. News, traffic, weather, sports, and much more on your stations. When we come back, Alejandro Mayorkas is literally changing his tune from what he was saying when he was the DHS secretary. You'd be stunned by what he has to say. I've got it for you when we come back. Keep it here.
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13: From ABC News, I'm Stephanie Officer. Pope Leo speaking out about artificial intelligence, ABC's Tom Sufi Burridge.
14: A warning to us all about some of the disruptive effects of AI. The Pope making his declaration at the Vatican this morning in his first papal encyclical, a type of open letter. Leo setting out his desire to protect human dignity and guard against fake info and explicit content in an age when technology threatens to replace so many jobs and other roles in society. Pope Leo writing, quote, "We are truly experiencing an eclipse of the sense of what it means to be human," and warning of, quote, "the unbridled promotion and implementation of technology at the expense of human dignity."
13: Southern California officials are still urgently trying to stop an overheated, pressured, and bulging tank filled with a toxic chemical from exploding in Orange County. ABC's Alex Stone in Los Angeles.
15: I'm scared because I don't know what's going
16: to
15: happen.
16: More than 50,000 residents evacuated. Even short-term exposure to the highly volatile chemical inside methylmethylcrylate could cause skin and eye irritation and breathing problems. The tank located near major attractions, including Angel Stadium. Los Angeles Angels played their game there last night despite the ongoing scare.
13: Nine bald eagles have been found poisoned near a landfill in New Jersey in recent weeks. One of them has died.
17: State and federal wildlife officials think the bald eagles fed on the carcasses of farm animals that were euthanized and left uncovered at the Warren County landfill. Six of the eight eagles have been released back into the wild after being cared for by the nonprofit Raptor Trust. All were sick enough that people were able to pick them up, which eagles will never let you do. State environmental officials are working with the people at the landfill to make sure animal carcasses are covered up so wildlife won't feed on them. Wayne Cabot, ABC News.
13: The newest Star Wars film in 7 years drew in $82 million this weekend. By the end of the holiday, Star Wars, The Mandalorian, and Grogu is expected to have earned $165 million globally. You're listening to ABC News.
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13: Two people remain hospitalized following a hazmat situation in New Mexico.
20: The initial call was about a tragic but routine overdose.
21: It looks like we have three patients. Two of them may not be breathing.
20: First responders themselves started feeling sick, and 25 people would eventually be hospitalized after exposure to an unknown substance. Now, says New Mexico State Police Chief Matt Broom,
22: within the home, an on-scene DEA laboratory analysis has confirmed the presence of fentanyl, methamphetamine, and parafluorofentanyl.
20: Three people in the home died. Another is still hospitalized, as is a first responder. Jim Ryan, ABC News.
13: It took just 3 minutes for the New York City resident World Cup ticket lottery to reach its 50,000 registration limit. 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A rare opportunity has opened for Muppet fans. 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
13: 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Disney is the parent company of The Muppets and ABC News. 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